0: scrimmage with just one run. That's the difference in the game right now. 1-0 Biscuits. He has really settled in. Well, he models his game after a pair of very distinct left-handed arms. Madison Bumgarner, one of them. There's a pitch downstairs. Bumgarner, obviously known for his World Series appearance in 2014 with the San Francisco Giants. That postseason, he lit the world on fire. Pitch home. Barrios takes inside, and he's up in the count quickly. 2 balls and no strikes. Well, the other one, a current arm. Philadelphia Philly starter Ranger Suarez noted his composure, and he loved Madison Bumgarner's killer instincts. Pitch home. That one's called a strike. Outer third of the zone. Barrios up on the count. 2 balls, 1 strike. It's been a quick rise up to double A for Caminiti as he deals and induces a foul ball back towards Zabrowski. From 2-0 to now even at 2-2. Only that second inning and where the Biscuits got one run and left two aboard the base paths. Barrios wants time. He's granted it, but he won't even step out of the box. Lays the bat down on his feet, taps both ends to the plate, and is back ready. But every inning has gone 1-2-3. Trying to do that again here in the fifth. 2-2 pitch. There's a chopper up the first baseline. That's foul. Off the sidewall and will deflect into fair territory. And it'll be Owen Carey's responsibility to go pick it up. Still 2 balls and 2 strikes on the nine-hole hitting Gregory Barrios. Caminiti kicks home. Barrios lines it through the left side. That's a base hit. Barrios continues to swing a high bat. He had multiple hits in the series finale on Sunday, including his third homer of the year. Well, Gregory has now hit safely in 5 of his last 6 games. He had a 4-game hitting streak snapped on Saturday. Bounced right back in his first plate appearance, first pitch that he saw on Sunday against Chattanooga. Sent it deep over the wall and left. Well, Matt Corvath is 0 for 2 with a couple of strikeouts, and the first pitch to him is in there for a called strike. Went to a first pitch slider. Caminiti ready to throw his 70th pitch. Corvath has been on a tear at the dish. Struggling tonight. Pitch home. Just misses up and away. Horvath has really good numbers against left-handed pitching. He has been better at Dabo's Park back in Montgomery than he has on the road. Hitting right around 310 against Columbus this year. Pickoff over to first. He is 11 for 36, and he has done a lot of damage with those 11 hits. He has a double, a triple, and 2 home runs. The issue for him against the Clingstones has been the strikeout numbers. And runner goes. Barrios got a great jump. This one lofted deep out to left center field, pushing Hartman back of the track, and on the warning track, he's there to glove it. Well, Barrios was running on that pitch, and oh boy, he got a great read. But it was a sinker over the heart of the plate. Horvath hit it a long way, but not long enough. And the inning is over. Biscuits get a 2-out single, but they leave him stranded at first base. And we turn things over. Bottom five up next. Biscuits out ahead 1-0 on the Clingstones here on Jock 740.
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0: Casey Hunt returns to the mound. Hunt went 1-2-3 in his first inning of relief after Marcus Johnson used 35 pitches to get through three scoreless. It's a 1-0 Montgomery lead here on the road in Columbus from Synovus Park. Casey Hunt has the 6, 7, and 8 batters due up. A lefty in Carson Taylor. Lefty, righty, lefty here in the inning. Taylor grounded into a fielder's choice on a diving play by Xavier Isaac his first trip. And now he watches wide of the zone for ball one. Hunt needed 8 pitches to sit down the side in order. And that home half of the fourth, now in the fifth. Taylor, Zabrowski, and Waddell. Pichon is fouled directly back to the screen. And it's 1-1. I'll give you some score updates in the big leagues between the parent clubs of these two teams. Minnesota still ahead of Atlanta 2-0. Whereas the Rays are trying to mount a comeback in their home ballpark at the Trop against Toronto. There's a high fly ball into deep center field. Horvath trotting underneath it just shy of the warning track into a back pedal. He's there to glove it. Well, Taylor made hard contact. That hung up just long enough. Here's Adam Zabrowski. Now the Braves will try to mount a comeback tonight, as will their double-A affiliate. The Rays, as I say that, they give up a homer. Pitch misses outside. The Rays were down 6-0. They then made it a 6-3 game, but a home run just now by the Blue Jays has made it a 7-3 game. Pitch home, and Zabrowski takes. It's off the outer edge. He's up in the count. 2 balls and no strikes on the powerful catcher. Hitting 268 at the moment. Has a pair of homers against the Biscuits this year. And this one pops the catcher's mitt inside the strike zone. Well located, down and away on that outside corner. Zabrowski, 25 years old. Last week on the road trip at Birmingham, boy, was he sharp. 6 out of 11. And this dives beneath the knees. Zabrowski can look for something to do some damage on. Zabrowski earlier this year had the first ever walk-off home run for the Columbus Clingstones. And he pops one up on the right side. Isaac giving it a look in foul ground. Looking for that sidewall, dancing around, and back into a back pedal is there in the cutout, where the dugout jolts back towards the true sidewall, and he had just enough room to squeeze it. Foul out to first provides the second out. We are trading blows on the pitching side of things. This has been a pitcher's duel to the max thus far. Biscuits 1, Clingstones 0, a total of just 5 hits. Clingstones have 3 of those hits, and you can put an asterisk on that. One of those 3 hits was the lead off the ball game where there was a throwing error charged, but it should have been an error all around. Pitch home is downstairs, and Luke Waddell is up in the count. 2 balls and no strikes. Well, Waddell has 8 homers this year, and one of them against the Biscuits, a memorable one. Last time the Biscuits visited Synovus Park is a roller foul of the first baseline. Xavier Isaac all over it. Went over there to glove it in foul ground, covering quite a bit of ground. It's 2-1. Michael Ferret, who was originally an Orioles draft pick, traded over in the Shane Boz trade, which has fared well for the Rays organization. He was just traded back at the deadline. Here's a high drive into right center field. Horvath has the beat on it. He's over into the gap and there to squeeze it. Well, we'll talk more about that last Waddell home run. But this time it's Casey Hunt who gets him to line out to center and end the inning. No runs, no hits, no errors, nobody left on base. We turn the page. Top 6 next. Biscuits up 1-0.
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0: Cam Caminiti returns to the mound. He's got the 2, 3, and 4 batters two up in the top of the sixth. And Caminiti trying to make it through six innings. He's at 72 pitches, so we'll see how efficient this frame is and if he'll come back out for another. But worth noting that his career high he's at the very end of July in his final start in high A. He went 6 2/3 innings. He's got a chance to make it through six innings and record a quality start for the first time in double A. First pitch is rolled over to third. That's efficient. Third baseman Waddell has it. Chest high throw across the diamond is in time to sit down Bodine. He's 0-3 tonight. Well, we were talking there when Waddell lined out to center about Michael Perret, who at this deadline was traded back to the Orioles in exchange for a bullpen arm that's now at the big league level for the Rays, helping them out in their push towards the postseason. Xavier Isaac digs in from the left side, but Michael Perret was so close to a no-hitter. His last outing here at Synovus Park in Columbus. It was a doubleheader in the second game, the nightcap of the doubleheader. The Biscuits starter, Michael Perret, shined. Pitch home. Isaac cuts through a sinker over the heart of the plate, and it's 1-1. Perret had gone 6 2/3 of no-hit ball before Luke Waddell parked one over the right field wall to not only break up the no-hitter, but also break up the shutout. Here's another drive into center. This one easily playable for Dalton McIntyre. He is there, makes the grab off to his right side. And there are two away. Well, Caminiti at 77 pitches now. He's got an opportunity to work into the seventh inning if they allow him. Nobody currently throwing in the bullpen for Columbus, but there is some stretching going on. So we'll see what occurs. Here's Theo Gillen with two gone and the bases empty. And the first pitch is in there for a call and strike. Caminiti's done a great job of jumping ahead of Biscuits batters tonight. The lefty lifts high and deals home. And Gillen watches. Top of the zone. Called a strike. 0-2. O-2 pitch. Gillen drives it. Foul out of play on the left side. Smidge late on a fastball just above the zone. Theo has walked and grounded out to second base. He awaits the pitch, and it dives down and away with his slider. That is pitch number 80 for Caminiti. The most he's gone this year was in his season-long outing. 6 2/3 there at the end of July. He used 96 pitches. Pitch is driven out to left center field, sinking quickly. That one's down into the gap. In a one-hop, Gillen rounds it first. And we'll shut it down there. A long single for Theo. It was played well in center by Dalton McIntyre. Over to cut it off. But Gillen on for the second time. And that will bring up Will Simpson.
1: Will Simpson.
0: Well, Gillen takes his spot at first. He is a threat to run. Pitch home. Cut on and just tipped back into Zabrowski's mitt. Caminiti, the 20-year-old from Scottsdale, Arizona, one of the youngest starters in this league, and boy, is he shining tonight. Pitch home. Foul ball back to the screen, and it's nothing in two. Simpson 0-2 thus far. Had a big week at home. Last week for Montgomery, where they took 5 out of 6. Runner goes. This one taken. It's downstairs, and the throw skips in. Gillen's got another stolen bag. That's his 12th with Montgomery. Simpson, a 261 hitter after the 0-2 start. He's got an opportunity with a runner in scoring range, however. Caminiti deals. Simpson checked his swing. They want to appeal. No, he did not. First base umpire Brandon Spivak says the count should even. Two balls and two strikes. Simpson has driven in five in 10 games. This is 11th. He scored the only run tonight. Pitch home. Dives downstairs. And the count is full. Three balls and two strikes on the dangerous Will Simpson, with Cooper Kinney, who has a hit in two tries against Caminiti, standing on deck. Left-hander pauses and now deals. 3-2, got him swinging up top with a little extra juice. 94 above the zone, Simpson chased, and Caminiti has seven strikeouts and a dazzling six-inning start. It's still 1-0 Biscuits to the bottom of the sixth inning. Clink Stone's coming up next on John 740.
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6: 740.

Mississippi State Bulldog is back out there. Casey Hunt has faced just six batters out of the bullpen. Set them all down. Here's the first pitch. A bunt attempt up the third baseline. It's a beauty. Bodine all over it. Slings on to first in time. Dalton McIntyre couldn't have walked it out there any better, but Caden Bodine all over it for the second time. This one a true bunt. He had to get rid of it in a hurry and delivered a strike. Isaac with a strong stretch over there at first. Back towards the baseball. Was able to get it in his mitt just before McIntyre legged it out. So it's a bunt attempt. That results in a seventh consecutive out. For the righty, Casey Hunt out of the bullpen. Some action in the bullpen for Montgomery right now. Righty twirls home. This one glides up top. Now the Biscuits are down an arm currently. Technically, they added Marcus Johnson, so it is evening out. But Chris Clark currently in AAA Durham. We expect him to return at some point. There's a called strike on John Heal, and that evens it at 1-1. Both teams have three hits. Biscuits leading 1-0 in the bottom of the sixth. Hunt deals home, and Heal checked his swing, and they say he did not go. Did appeal. Bodine wanted to check it. Two balls and a strike. Hunt ready to throw his 25th pitch. Here it is. Heal pops it up behind the plate. It'll leak its way over top of the netting and out of play. Heal at the top spot has one of those three hits. That was the questionable one. Back to lead off the bottom of the first. Pitch home. And he lines it out to left. This one is a base hit. No asterisk on that one. A true base hit. As we mentioned, Heal can flat out run. And so we'll see if he's in motion with Eric Hartman do up. It's a hanging curveball. And the first man to reach after Casey Hunt had sent out each of the first seven. And this is the final man to face him for the first time tonight. Eric Hartman, the power threat, has gone 0-for-2 with two strikeouts, but he can flip this night on its head with one swing. Boy, does he have the power to do just that. Pitch home. And he fouls it back. Bodine caught it off of the catcher's gear. Dropped to an E for a second. Now walking around as the home plate umpire, Garrett Nelson. Crew chief will walk the baseball out to Casey Hunt. A few extra seconds for Bodine. Former Coastal Carolina Chanticleer. Jeff Smith was with the Biscuits all of last week, the catching coordinator. He enjoys his time with the Biscuits because it has been a fun catching room, led by Bodine and Piper here as of late, and now Kenny Piper after his big league debut, now in AAA. Tatum Levins, also a good defensive catcher. This one fouled back. Again, it clips Bodine. Just grazed him on the way back to the backstop, and it's nothing in two. Smith works with the catchers as the catching coordinator. When it was Piper and Bodine as the two catchers, he said, you'd be hard-pressed to find a better catching room. And Tatum Levins does not lack any ability to behind the plate. Pitch home is again Sky backing out of play. Remains nothing in two. One on and one gone. 0-2 count with the speedster John Heal taking his lead at first base. Righty at his belt. Set and deals home. This one down in the dirt. Smothered by Bodine. That holds Heal over there at first, but the count moves to 1-2. Eric Hartman, the number one prospect in the Braves organization. He has earned that title this year. His barrage of homers. 24 homers on the year. He's a 270 hitter. Early in his time here in AA. This is game number 13 for him. Pickoff attempt over to first. Heal back in safely. Hartman 0-for-2 with two strikeouts tonight, and he's again down in the count 0-2.
but he's reached in every game outside of tonight's that he's played in Double A. Casey Hunt trying to keep him off the base paths. Looking for the second out. Runner goes. This one dribbled foul of the first baseline. It was only a matter of time before John Heal took off and figured maybe in the 0-2 count he would do it. And he waited a couple of pitches. He got a great jump there, but a foul ball sends him back to first. Hartman in 94 games in High A Rome. Hit .273 with 64 driven in and all 24 of his homers. Still waiting on that first Double A one. This would not be the time. 1-2. Misses low, and the count is even at 2-2. For Casey Hunt, he has been really sharp with the biscuits this year. 3.43 earned run average. Mistakes that he has made have been via the long ball. A lot of the damage against him has come on homers. He's got to keep that ball low. He did there, but missed the zone. Heel runs again. Here's a grounder over to first. High hop for Isaac, and his only

is Johnson. Casey Hunt has delivered as well. And he misses wide of the zone, a fall behind. Two balls and no strikes. Hunt has started each of his last two games. Took the loss with five sharp innings at Pensacola. He gave up two earned runs. That was the only nine-inning shutout that the Biscuits offense has seen this year. They are in position for a shutout, but there's plenty of baseball left to go. And the tying run at second base in a 1-0 ball game here with two gone in the sixth. Alex Lodis ahead in the count. It's two balls and no strikes. Any hit to the outfield likely scores heel. There's a high pop-up backing out of play. That'll put Hunt into the strike column. Hunt, the former Pittsburgh Pirates draft pick after his junior campaign at Mississippi State. He was a 12th rounder but elected to return, then went undrafted after finishing out his time with the Bulldogs. Here is a slider just outside, and it's now a 3-1 advantage for Alex Lodis, the number 5-ranked Braves prospect. And this misses high for ball four. That's the first walk issued by the Biscuits staff tonight, and it puts runners at first and second with two gone, and here comes a lefty and Owen Carey. Well, Hunt has been more effective against righties than he has lefties. Now, the only base runners that he's allowed in this game have been right-handed hitters. And a very balanced order tonight for the manager, Nestor Perez. A lefty Owen Carey digs in, the cleanup man 0 for 2. Pitch home. And he takes above the zone for ball one. That's a cutter out of the right hand of Casey Hunt, who's just shy of 40 pitches. This next one will be his 39. Has the ball pinned to his bat. Now black glove at the belt. Digging for the grip, and he deals home. Here's a liner foul just up the first baseline. He hit it hard, 101 off the bat. But just on the foul side of that chalk line, Xavier Isaac had a good first step, but that would have been a hard baseball for him to get to. Carey, the 21st ranked prospect in the Braves organization. The highest drafted Canadian outfielder in history. Pitch home. And he chased an elevated pitch and is down in the count 1-2. Padres selected him 45th overall in the shortened draft back in 2020. It was only five rounds. Casey Hunt looking to get out of the jam, and he spins to second, does not make a throw. But he's still up 1-2, trying to sit down the cleanup hitting right fielder Owen Carey. Grabs a little bit of rosin, digs back in to his spot in the middle of that slab. Here's the pinch. And Carey just caught a piece of it to trickle it towards the on-deck circle on the first base side. Remains 1-2. Hunt has had a labor here in the inning. He sat down each of the first seven that he faced. Two of the last three have reached. John Heel singled. He's at second as the tying run. Alex Lodis worked a walk to reach for the first time in Double-A. Now Owen Carey down on the count 1-2. And he lines it out to center. This one's in for a hit. Heel getting the windmill around. And he will score. The throw goes to third. And now the runner headed to second. Kenny wasn't ready for it. Kenny's throw well late. And this game is tied. Owen Carey delivers with a two-strike base hit. He drives in the speedy John Heel to tie the game in one apiece. The throw went to third. Lodis made it in time. Owen Carey, had Cooper Kenny been ready for the throw back to second, would have been tagged out by a mile. Instead, he wasn't ready for it, and now there's runners at second and third. We're tied. And Jordan Groshans, the most dangerous hitter in this order for Columbus,
will have an opportunity to

0: tack on. Gary drives in his third in 13 games with Columbus. And for the first time tonight, since back in the second inning, top of the second, where the Biscuits got their run, we are tied. 1-1 with runners at second and third for Jordan Groshans, who's driven in 68 this year. He's 1-for-2 thus far. Flew out to right in his lone trip against Hunt. Here's the first pitch. It is called a strike on the outside corner towards the top of the zone. Groshans, a massive power threat. 23 home runs this year. Four of them have been against Montgomery, and he started his swing. He didn't go on appeal. Right-handed hitter. Evens the count at 1-1. Groshans back in early July, July 12th, here in this ballpark. Hit his 17th. That set Columbus's franchise record. He's added six on since, and he fouls one back. And is now down in the count 1-2. Go-ahead run for Columbus, 90 feet away. Alex Lodis worked a walk to reach base for the first time here in his Double-A debut. And now has an opportunity with a base hit to score the go-ahead run. We're tied at one with two outs and a 1-2 count. Hunt shakes off the catcher, Bodine. Now they're on the same page. Right-hander comes set and delivers home. Misses up and away with a fastball. Two balls, two strikes. Jordan Groshans, prior to this year, his single-season career best was seven home runs. This year, 23. And now watches down and away. Not only that, but he's kept the average up as well. 273 hitter with an OPS well above league average, just shy of 900. That lands him among qualified hitters in the Southern League in the top 10. Now the count is full. Here it is. It is outside, and the bases are loaded. Casey Hunt was excellent in the first two innings, but now in trouble. Bases are loaded with two outs. There is action out of the bullpen for Montgomery. We can't see into the third base dugout, but it appears that Carson Taylor will stay out there. Carson Taylor will step in to face Casey Hunt, who will stay out there. Bases are now packed. Here's the pitch. It's outside for ball one. Carson Taylor is 0-for-2. He's hit a couple of baseballs hard. Flew out to center on a hard-hit baseball into the alleyway that Matt Corbath was able to track down. Xavier Isaac robbed him of extra bases his first time up, reaching on a fielder's choice. The pitch. Just above the zone, two balls and no strikes. And now Hunt has to be careful. Taylor, in 19 games, including tonight, has three homers and 11 RBIs. Left-handed hitter sways back and forth, gripping a tan-barreled bat at his chest. The pitch home. Downstairs, and it's 3-0. Nowhere for Hunt to put him. We've got to come to him here. Pensacola tonight, suspended by rain. The Biscuits trying to inch closer in the standings. Here's the 3-0. It is inside, and that'll walk home a run. Three walks in the inning, and Columbus has their first lead on a bases loaded walk by Casey Hunt. It drives in his first walk. And now Kevin Bowles will come out of the dugout. That'll be the end of the line for Casey Hunt. Well, it was a masterful two innings, but now two runs have come across the score. He had two outs with a runner at second base. Three walks and a single have netted two runs. Biscuits go to the bullpen. We'll introduce you to the new arm when we return on Jack 7-4.
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0: The former Tennessee Volunteer Andrew Lindsay is on in relief. Biscuits pitching staff have been sharp as could be tonight. Marcus Johnson with three innings of scoreless three-hit baseball with four strikeouts. Casey Hunt sat down each of the first six, rather the first seven that he faced. But now he exits the game after allowing five of the last six to reach, including four in a row. And Adam Zabrowski, a power threat with 10 homers in 42 games, will stand in. He's been back and forth between AAA Gwinnett and here in AA Columbus. Bags full with two gone, and Andrew Lindsay deals home. There's a roller up the middle. Hustling in goes Arruda. He's got it on the run and flips to the covering Isaac. So Andrew Lindsay comes in and throws one pitch to finish off Casey Hunt's line, but he's charged with two runs. And for the first time tonight, the Biscuits trail. It's 2-1 after six innings in favor of Columbus. Biscuits coming up next on John 740.
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0: Cam Caminiti is done tonight. He was sharp as could be. The final line on him, and all of a sudden he's in line for a win after a two spot in the bottom of the sixth. Now on for the top of the seventh is a right-hander. Caminiti's final line, six innings, one run, three hits. He issued two walks and he struck out seven in the Braves' number two prospect. Sharp as could be. Got a slight delay here as the right fielder Owen Carey has to go secure the gate in right field. Gate that leads to the clubhouse. Caminiti is done, and a new arm heads out on the mound. This is Shea Shaneman. Biscuits have seen him a few times this year. Carey's still trying to secure that gate. He can't get it to lock. Keeps popping open. Now he's open the other side and darting through the concourse right now. We have one of the ushers running out there to go try to latch it from the outside. For the moment, it's closed. We're going to start play. O'Shea Shanneman ready to go against Cooper Kinney. It's the 6, 7, and 8 batters here in the top of the 7th. Biscuits down 2-1. First pitch is in there for a called strike. 96 on the inner edge. Shanneman, tan glove at his chest, deals home. And he pumps another called strike, this time at the top of the zone. Shanneman, 27 years old, from Hastings, Nebraska. Went to Nebraska. Pitched with the Cornhuskers. He twirls home. And Kinney lashes it into right field. That's down for a hit. Carries over to pick it up. And that'll hold Kinney to a single. Well, Cooper's got two hits tonight. Biscuits haven't had many opportunities aboard the base paths this evening, but they have the leadoff man on for just the second time. And the first time that happened, they scored a run. It was Theo Gillen who worked a leadoff walk back in the second. Shea Shanneman has been used both as reliever and a starter this year, primarily reliever. Tatum Levins from the left side watches a called strike. Overall this year, 6 starts, 27 appearances, all of which have come here in AA Columbus. Has a 5.65 ERA, and he deals home. It's a swing and a miss by Levins, and it's 0-2. Levins open stance from the left side. Shanneman set, slides home, and just misses off the outside corner. Did not miss by much, but it's a ball and 2 strikes. Kinney open the frame with a base hit. Now a 1-2 pitch. Long pause. Here it is. Taking a called strike 3. Caught Levins looking. And he freezes at the plate. Did not agree, but it's the 8th strikeout tonight for the Columbus pitching staff. First for the reliever, Shanneman. Well, this has been a Biscuits offense that leads minor league baseball in basically everything. Since the All-Star break, there's a first pitch that dives outside on the left-handed hitting JT Arruda. The switch hitter against a righty. Bats from the left side for the first time. As a righty, he drove in the only run with a sack fly, but he's 0 for 1. And now watches again outside. He's ahead in the count, 2-0. One run on 4 hits for Montgomery, 2-on-5 for Columbus. With both runs coming in the bottom of the 6th, we're now here in the top of the 7th. With 1 out and 1 on. And Arruda takes inside now, and it's 3 balls and 0 strikes. Pitch home. It's inside. It's a 4-pitch walk to JT Arruda, who's on for the first time tonight. That'll move Kinney into scoring range, and the go-ahead run is on at first, starting off the 7th.
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0: Here's Gregory Barrios. He's 1-for-2 thus far. Right-hander twirls home. And Barrios chops it out in front of the plate. Zabrowski hops on it. He's ready to throw to first. He throws low, but the second baseman is there to cover. Excuse me, that is the first baseman, Carson Taylor, that stayed put there. Looked like Taylor was crashing at first. He was able to retreat and get back to the bag in time. So they do get the second out, but now the tying run 90 feet away, and the go-ahead run is in scoring position for the top of the order, and Matt Corbett. First pitch to him. Horvath cuts through it. Mack tonight 0-for-3 with a pair of strikeouts. First time that he faces the new arm, Shea Shanneman. Horvath with one swing could give the Biscuits the lead. He misses down and away to even the count at 1-1. Horvath, 25 years old. Hit 273 on the last homestand, looking for his first hit on the road here in the series. Pitch home. And he takes just above the letters for a ball, and he's up in the count, 2 balls to 1 strike. Horvath's next hit will be with his 100th on the year. Here's the pitch. It's downstairs, and now he's up 3-1. Ten of his 11 homers this year have come against righties. He has a higher average against lefties, however. Here's the 3-1. And he takes wide of the zone. That's ball four. It's back-to-back walks. And let's see if we see Mike Steed, the pitching coach. Yeah, he's moving up towards the top steps. And here he comes. Well, Mike Steed will go out to have a conversation with his new reliever. Cam Caminiti went 6 one-run innings. And he trailed for the majority of this game. But his offense came to bat for him and put up two runs in the bottom of the sixth, and he's in line for the win. It would mark his first win. The Biscuits have the bases loaded and two outs for Caden Bodine.
2: Now batting catcher, number 15, Caden Bodine.
0: This one fouled off, and you can hear the bat shatter. Bodine takes the long walk back to grab himself a new stick. Got a cutter inside. He chased it, got it in on the hands, and the bat stayed intact, but it certainly cracked. Didn't go flying anywhere. He'll redress his new bat, identical to the one he just dropped off. It's got a dark handle, lathered with some pine tar. Tan barrel with a white grip, and he's back into the box. Bases are loaded. Kenny's the tying run at third. Here's the 0-1 to Bodine, and he hits it high in the air, down the wall and right, hooking towards the pole. If it's fair, it's gone, and it is. It's a grand slam for Caden Bodine. And the former Coastal Carolina shot to clear. Leapfrogs the Biscuits ahead here in the seventh. Bodine pokes it out. It's his fourth home run, and the Biscuits are back on top. New bat, a lucky swing. Nothing lucky about that swing, but it's maybe a lucky bat. And Caden Bodine as the Biscuits out ahead 5-2 on his first grand slam here in Double A. Xavier Isaac fouls the pitch back. Quite a swing from the number 3 Rays prospect. And Montgomery has the advantage. Left-hander and Isaac in the box, and he watches downstairs. It's a ball and a strike now after the first pitch foul ball. Now Cam Caminiti will not get his first Double-A win. He'll earn a no decision tonight. Pitch home. Isaac cuts through it, and it's 1-2. Shaneman trying to bounce back after the grand slam. Here's his 1-2 to Isaac. And Isaac pops it up behind the plate. Zabrowski gave it a look, but it'll soar on top of the sweet area behind home plate. Pitch home. Isaac trying to hold his swing back, and he did. It was awfully close. Three, two. Isaac rolls it foul over to first. Caden Bodine's grand slam has the Biscuits up 5-2. Isaac trying to extend this top of the seventh. 3-2 again. Is lashed into the alleyway in left center, but playable for McIntyre. The center fielder is there to finish off the inning. But the Biscuits get four runs on two hits. The big one coming, the grand slam from Caden Bodine. And the Biscuits carry a lead to the bottom of the seventh. It's time to stretch. They have a 5-2 advantage on Jack 740.
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0: runs. He needed just one pitch to finish off the sixth inning, and now all of a sudden he's in line for a win after a grand slam from Caden Bodine. Lindsay ready to go. Here's Luke Waddell, and the first pitch is in there for a called strike. Sinker from the righty. Lindsay has pitched really well here with Montgomery. A 4.43 earned run average. Deals home. And this one popped back out of play, and he's quickly ahead, nothing in two. Doesn't feel like a 4.5-ish ERA tells the entire story for Andrew. He's coming off of an outing where he gave up one in an inning and a third, where he earned the win last week against Chattanooga. He deals his 0-2 pitch to Waddell, who grounds it sharply over to second. Biscuits had the shift on him, and JT Arruda can casually fire it to first. That's back-to-back ground balls to JT Arruda. Andrew Lindsay, two batters faced, two ground outs to second. Here comes the 9-0 hitting Dalton McIntyre. Lay down a bunt his last time up, and it took a fantastic defensive effort from Caden Bodine to sit him down, and that helped quite a bit. Ultimately, the inning ended with two runs scoring and the bases being left loaded. Could have been much worse if Bodine doesn't make that play. For Lindsay, this is his 15th outing out of the bullpen. There is a called strike. He's up at the count 0-2 on the 9-0 hitting McIntyre. Singled his first trip and then stole a base. Bottom of the seventh with one gone and the base is empty. Biscuits up in the run column 5-2. Here's the pitch. It misses wide of the zone. A ball and two strikes. Well, Lindsay, much like the starter tonight, Marcus Johnson, originally a Marlins draft pick. Lindsay was the year following Marcus. Pitch home. Cut on and miss. McIntyre gone on strikes. And Lindsay has his first strikeout. He's gone three up, three down, and there's two gone for the leadoff hitting John Heal for the fourth time. Heal is 2-for-3 tonight. He has two of the five hits for Columbus. He's in from the right side. Lindsay deals home to him. And the pitch misses down and away. John Heal, your prototypical leadoff hitter, puts the ball in play a ton, and he can run. And he cuts through this pitch. Very shiny, red-barreled bat. Cherry-like color. Red sliding mitt in his back left pocket and a red guard on his left foot. And he takes a called strike on the inner third. And Lindsay up in the count 1-2. Andrew has been sharp thus far, very efficient. 11 pitches, and he's looking to sit down the side again. And this misses wide. Two balls, two strikes. Lindsay inherited a bases-loaded jam and got a ground out to end the sixth inning on just one pitch. Now looking for back-to-back punch-outs. 2-2. Backs him off the plate, and the count is full. Casey Hunt's final line, 2 2/3. He gave up two runs on two hits. The big issue for him tonight was the three walks. Pitch home. This one lashed into the gap in right center. Horvath on the run, and he got a tremendous read on it. He's able to track it down on the run in the alleyway in right center, and it is indeed a 1-2-3 frame for Andrew Lindsay that featured a strikeout. No runs, no hits, no errors, nobody left on base. We go to the eighth inning. Biscuits trying to add to their 5-2 lead here from Columbus on Jock 740.
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0: Samuel Strickland is on in relief. Trying to keep this a 5-2 game. He will face the number two prospect in the Rays system in Theo Gillen. It's the 4, 5, and 6 batters. Gillen, Simpson, and Kenny do up here in the visiting half of inning number 8. Gillen tonight has reached in 2 of his 3 trips, a walk and a base hit. Squares to bunt and misses on a fastball upstairs. Samuel Strickland out on the mound, a left-hander wearing the number 52 on the back of his all-white uniform. It's the home whites tonight on this series opening Tuesday. And Gillen rolls it past the diving first baseman in Carson Taylor. And it's a base hit for Theo. Gillen has 2 hits and has reached 3 times, and he's on to lead things off. The Biscuits have only had the leadoff man aboard twice before that swing. That's the 2 innings that they have scored in. Biscuits' offense was silenced for the majority of the night. They had the bases loaded back in the second inning with one out. They only managed 1 run. The second time they loaded him up, it was Caden Bodine who delivered the big blow. Gillen runs. Here's Zabrowski's throwing a pitch downstairs. It's a good one, and it nabs Gillen. Well, it looked like there was no shot. Zabrowski was going to nab him, but he skipped it in, and good hands by Heel to slap down the tag, and Gillen erased. Theo had already stolen a base tonight. He's now 1-for-2 on the evening. Looked like he was having a conversation with the umpire, Justin Hilton, who made the call. Left-hander deals home, and Simpson pops it foul out of play. We're back to even at a ball and a strike. Not the night that Strickland had imagined. We'll get to his final line in a moment. This is Strickland now on the mound. He's got 1 out after giving up a leadoff base hit and got some help from his backstop, Zabrowski. Strickland out of the windup, deals home, and the lefty's pitch is roped deep out to left, hooking towards the corner. Back at the wall goes the left fielder, leaping up Hartman, and did he get it? He's showing the baseball. He did. He robs Will Simpson of his 24th, and Simpson looking out there with a big smile on his face. Well, poetic justice right there. Eric Hartman had his first home run robbed. He's still looking for his first, and Hartman just took one back from Will Simpson. That would have put Will in the top spot in single-season home runs in Biscuits franchise history. It just had the distance, and Hartman was able to bring it back. Strickland delivers home, and he misses low. Well, let's get you that final line. On the first arm out of the bullpen, and Chase Hanneman, he went 1 inning, allowed 2 hits and 2 walks. He allowed all 4 runs on a grand slam by Caden Bodine. He did have 1 strikeout across his 1 inning. Strickland fires home, and Kenny takes. That's a called strike. It's now 2-1. Biscuits have seen Samuel Strickland on a few occasions already this year. It's rare that they've seen 2 lefties in a single game, that's for sure. Pitch misses downstairs. Tonight marks the Biscuits, well, let's put it this way. The Biscuits against left-handed starting pitchers are 9-5. So this is only the 15th start for a lefty against Montgomery. Here is a ground ball up the middle, stopped by a sliding John Heel. He pops to his feet and delivers a strike. Well, the Biscuits bats did everything that they could here in the inning, but 2 highlight reel plays robbed them of a homer and a 2-out base hit. And the inning is over. It's no runs on 1 hit, no errors, and nobody left aboard the base paths. We go bottom 8. Biscuits have a 3-run cushion. It's 5-2 Montgomery here in Columbus.
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1: Andrew Lindsay stays out there on the mound. He's got the home half of inning number 8. Biscuits up 5-2 on this Tuesday night. Eric Hartman fresh off of robbing Will Simpson of a home run. We'll lead things off. Hartman, Lodice, and Carey, 3 top 30 Braves prospects. And the first pitch is rolled back towards second base. JT Arruda has it and fires to first. Oh, wow. They're saying Isaac pulled his foot. There's no shot. Absolutely no chance. Everybody flipped their head and looked at the field umpire, Brandon Spivak, over there behind first base. Right away, Isaac could not believe it. Now, there are some broadcast issues tonight here in Columbus. And we'll see if we can get an internal replay. I got word when I went to cut the Grand Slam that there is no feed tonight. We have an internal feed here. They're not showing the replay of that, but there's no way to go back and look at it. Certainly it didn't look like Isaac pulled his foot. Lindsay deals home, and this one's inside. Lodice. Alex Lodice walked in his last trip. This is the first time that he reached here with the Clingstones and ended up scoring his first run. It was the second run to come across to give Columbus their first lead. It didn't last very long. 1-0. Here's the pitch. And he tees off deep out to right. Simpson going back at the warning track. He reaches up and makes the catch before rounding into the wall. And that will hold Eric Hartman there at first base. See what they rule that for Hartman. They give him a single. I don't really know what else you could rule. The call was safe, which it was a close play because Arruda took his time, but he got it there in time. They said that Isaac pulled his foot, which I don't think was the case. That is a deep line out to right, and here comes Owen Carey. Again, another lefty. It's a pickoff attempt. Back in safely with a dive goes Eric Hartman. It's 5 runs on 6 hits. That 6th hit being the big one for Montgomery. Excuse me, the 5th one. Theo Gillen started the top of this inning with a hit. Caden Bodine, the catcher's grand slam, is the difference in this ballgame. Lindsay misses up and away. It's a ball and no strikes on Carey. He was 1-for-3 tonight. He had an RBI single back in the 6th. Right-hander twirls home. And this misses inside. 2 balls, no strikes. Lindsay ready to throw his 20th pitch. Peers in, has the sign from Bodine, who drops his right knee down and presents a big target. Pitch home. Right on that target for a called strike. Sinker at the knees. Well, Bodine has done a nice job of learning this staff. He did it in a hurry, and now he's had plenty of time. Tonight for Cade marks his 33rd game, so he's caught almost everybody, if not everyone, on the roster. Right-hander readies and twirls home. There's a cut and a miss by Owen Carey, and we're back to even at 2-2. Talking with Caden, he said that a big part of things has been learning how to position himself best for each individual arm and what pitches they want to throw without giving anything away. He drops that knee down, has the left one planted up. Runner goes, swing and a miss. Here's the throw from Bodine. It skips in, it's online, and it is safe. It did look like Hartman overslid the bag. Barrios slapped the tag down, held it all the way through, and almost pointed back as if he did pop off, but the call is safe, and it's a stolen base for Hartman. That is his 9th, but Carey has gone on strikes. That's the 2nd for Andrew Lindsay. And with 2 outs and a runner at second base, Jordan Groshans steps in from the right side. Groshans is 1-for-2 in this game. He walked in the 6th inning to load the bases before a base is loaded walk by Carson Taylor brought in the go-ahead run. Pitch home. Groshans lines it left side. Backhanded by Barrios. Sets his feet. Delivers on. It's down towards the dirt. Isaac makes sure to hold his foot on the bag. He gets the out call and then pulls it off. And the inning is over. Well, the Biscuits allow a leadoff base hit, but they strand him there at second base. And they're 3 outs away from a win, but they'd like to add on some insurance. To the top of the 9th we go. Montgomery 5, Columbus 2 on Jock 740.
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0: Baskets, DH number 13, Tatum 11.
1: Well, the Biscuits lead 5-2. It's Tatum Levins to start it off against the new arm, L.J. McDonough. Well, the fourth arm used tonight, they've gone lefty starter and Cam Caminiti, who shined with 6 one-run frames. Jay Shanneman went an inning. Samuel Strickland goes an inning, and now it's L.J. McDonough's time. Right-hander twirls home to Levins, who takes inside for ball one. L.J. McDonough, 5.79 ERA on the year. Levins facing him for the first time. They're in his first game against the Clingstones this season, and he goes the opposite way on the line, but sends it over the netting foul. That evens the count and a ball to strike. McDonough, 26 years old. This is the 31st time they've called upon him. He's coming off of his scoreless outing. Well, an outing where he ended up the losing pitcher by giving up one unearned run, I should say. Pitch misses high. Through 17 pitches, and got two outs before a run came around to score to walk them off back on Thursday. Right-hander's headed his belt, twists home. Levins watches upstairs, and he's up at the count. 3-1. Levins can look to do some damage. Tatum does not have a homer and is 4 games back with the Biscuits, which really is 3, and 1 at-bat was hit by a pitch and left the game early in his debut back with Montgomery. Pitch home. Is at eye level for ball 4. So McDonough walks the first man that he faces, and that'll bring up JT Arruda. Now the Biscuits have hit their magic number of 5. They do not have a win since the All-Star break in a game that they do not score 5 runs. But the good news for them is that now in 24 of 28 games, they've reached the 5-run mark. They fared very well when reaching 5. Right-hander twirls home. Misses upstairs. And Arruda ahead in the count, 1-0. JT has had a productive night without a hit. He's 0-for-1 with a walk, a run scored, and he's driven in a run with an RBI sacrifice fly. McDonough sat at his belt. He deals home. And again, misses high with a fastball. 2 balls, no strikes. On the switch hitting Arruda here in game number 7 with Montgomery. Gregory Barrios stands on deck in the 9 spot. Arruda awaits in the back of that left-handed box. Here's the 2-0. And he takes up and away. That's 3-0. The Biscuits have a 5-2 advantage. The bullpen has been much better as of late, but still you have some fears. Pitch home is just beneath the knees for ball 4. It's a 4-pitch walk to JT Arruda. The 9 pitches from McDonough, only one has found the strike zone, and Mike Steed is ready to come out of the dugout, and here he is. Pitching coach for Columbus returns to the mound to chat with McDonough, who's walked each of the first 2 that he's faced. And now the 9-0 hitting Gregory Barrios has an opportunity to attack on. Well, let's get you some score updates from across Major League Baseball. Minnesota had a 2-0 lead in the first inning. It is now the 7th inning, and Atlanta has cut that to a 2-1 deficit. The Braves trailing tonight. You look at what the Rays did tonight. They are not done yet, but they are down 10-5 in the top of the 9th inning. Down to their final 3 outs when they come up at the bottom of the ninth, and we'll have to work some magic in order to snap their short losing streak. In the Southern League, the Biscuits in line for a win tonight, and they have 1st and 2nd with nobody out for Gregory Barrios. Here's the pitch. Barrios squares to bunt. It's a gorgeous one, towing the line. Zebrowski has it, slings to first, and he got it there just ahead of Barrios. Nearly a base hit bunt, but he does his job laying down the sacrifice to move the runners into 2nd and 3rd. Tatum Levins darts over to 3rd. JT Arruda follows him to 2nd on the sack bunt by Gregory Barrios, and that will be greeted with applause from his teammates back in the 3rd base dugout. Well, Matt Corvath looking for his first hit of the night. He's 0-for-3 with a walk and a run score. Settles into the back of the right-handed box. Infield is pulled in for Columbus, and the first pitch is lashed out to left. Sinking quickly, that'll fall in for a hit. One run is in, windmill around. Here comes the throw to the plate. It is cut off by Waddell. The throw goes to second. It's not in time. Matt Corvath tacks on a pair. It's a two-run knock for the leadoff hitter, and the Biscuits have a 7-2 advantage here in the top of the ninth. So the back-to-back walks paired with a sacrifice punt pay dividends for Montgomery as Levins and Aruda race around to score.
0: Now batting catcher, number 15, Caden
1: Botan. They'll have an interesting decision on that. Horvath cruises into second base. The throw was headed for the plate but cut off. So they could, in fact, give him a double. We'll see what they do. Pitch home, and it misses downstairs. This is Caden Bodine, who belted a grand slam his last time up. They do go single, which I think makes the most sense. Two RBIs attached, and Matt goes to second on the throw. 7-2 Biscuits. Bodine back in the batter's box. 1-0 is down in the dirt. It's gloved on a backhand by Zabrowski. A tough one to collect. 95 that skipped in right off the top of the plate. Two balls and no strikes. Bodine, a rare strikeout tonight, but he's battled back with a grand slam. I'd say it's a productive night for the Biscuits catcher. Zabrowski shows the shine, and McDonough will look to second. Reset the clock. Horvath up at second base after the two-run single. Still nobody out in the inning, and a 2-0 pitch on the way to Bodine. And this one rides inside, nearly caught him on the front hip. He had to go sliding out of the way of it. Imagine it's take all the way, 3-0. And he does take. It is upstairs for ball four. The Biscuits have sent five batters in the inning. Three of them have walked. They have a two-run single. The only out has come on a sacrifice punt by Gregory Barrios. And now Xavier Isaac has a chance to put this game on ice. Isaac tonight is 0-for-4 with a pair of strikeouts. He's also flown out to center on two occasions. He'll be hunting a fastball. Here's the first pitch to him. It is a fastball, and he fouls it off. Nothing and one on the powerful first baseman. Xavier Isaac and Will Simpson, both 23 home runs here this year in Double A. Up near the top of the league. Righty deals home, runner goes. And the throw from Zabrowski is a perfect one, and he sits down Mack, who looks confused that he's been called out. And another look at it on the broadcast feed. It was a perfect throw. It was pretty bang-bang. Could go either way. Horvath popped up thinking he was in there. I have no issue with the out call. Bodine did not follow in suit, so it's the second out. And now just Bodine at first base. And the count even at 1-1 on Xavier Isaac. Pitch home. Isaac takes. That's above the zone. Make it 2-1. Across the Southern League tonight, Birmingham and Chattanooga tied at 3 in the ninth inning. That does not have any effect on the Biscuits or the Clingstones. The only game that does. Pitch home is taken again up and in. That's a slider, and now it's a 3-1 advantage for X. Would be Pensacola, who trailed 9-0 in the second inning against Knoxville in their home ballpark before rain postponed it. This one misses high, and Xavier Isaac works a walk. That is four walks in the inning, and the Biscuits again have runners at first and second. The first two walks came around to score. Walk, walk, sack bunt, two-run single, another walk, a caught stealing, and now a fourth walk in the inning. Here's Theo Gillen, who is 2-for-3 tonight with a walk, two singles. We'll try to drive in his fellow top prospects, and he lashes one back out of play. Falls down to the count, 0-1. Cam Caminiti earned a no decision tonight with 6 one-run innings. He was sharp, striking out 7. Far and away his best double-A start, but the Biscuits have gotten to the Clingstones bullpen. They lead it 7-2 here in the top of the ninth with 2 gone, and they're 3 outs away from a win. McDonough readies, kicks high, and the pitch to Gillen is up above the eyes and evens the count at 1-1. The Biscuits with a win tonight would close the gap a little bit on Pensacola to 3.5 games and move a game and a half above the Clingstones. Pitch home. This is high, and actually, excuse me, it would be a 2-game margin between Columbus and Montgomery. 2 balls and a strike on Theo Gillen. Was raised his average 7 points tonight to 297. Pitch home. Way upstairs. It slipped out of McDonough's fingers and went halfway up the netting behind home plate. It's a wild pitch that moves Bodine to third. Xavier Isaac follows to second. We're getting a replay. Thing legitimately hit 8 to 10 feet up on the netting above the backstop. So it's 3-1 to Theo. Here's the pitch. It's downstairs. It skips past the catcher, and a wise decision from Bodine to stay planted there. It's ball 4. It's 3 straight walks and 5 walks in the inning. And I have to imagine they may be reaching to the bullpen here very shortly. Maybe they're just going to stick with McDonough. He's at 25 pitches, which is pretty crazy considering he has walked 5 batters. Look at the breakdown. 25 pitches, only 5 of them for strikes. One of those resulted in a 2-run single, one of them a sack bunt. And he misses low here. Ball and no strikes to Will Simpson. Well, last time up, Will got a home run robbed. Now he's got a bases loaded situation. And he's up in the count 1-0. Right-hander deals home. Simpson takes a pitch down in the dirt. It's 2 balls and no strikes. McDonough, 27 pitches, only 5 for strikes. There is a righty up and warming in the bullpen beyond the left center field wall with just an out to go in the top of the ninth. 2-0 pitch to Simpson. Misses down and away, 3-0. Bases are full. Here comes the 3-0 to Will. And that is low for ball 4. Oh, that is 4 consecutive walks. This one drives in a run. And a ninth man will come up here. And they're just going to stick with the righty McDonough.
0: Now batting number 8, Cooper Kinney.
1: Here's Cooper Kinney with the bags full. 6 walks in the inning. There is a called strike at the bottom of the zone. Just clipped the inside corner. A sarcastic applause from this Columbus fan base. 0-1 on Kinney. Was 2 hits to his ledger tonight. Here's the pitch home to him. And he started his swing. They appeal. They say he did not go on a pitch down and in. It's a backdoor slider. So we're even up at a ball and a strike. Levin started this inning with a walk. Pitch home. Kinney takes. This one's high. 2-1. Kinney has a pair of singles tonight. His other 2 at-bats have resulted in ground balls to second base. Biscuits lead is 8-2 after the bases loaded walk from Will Simpson. Pitch home. Kinney takes. There is a called strike. And we're back to even at 2 balls and 2 strikes. Biscuits have added 3 runs here in the inning. Isaac's at third. Gillen behind him at second. Will Simpson at first. Each of them have worked walks. Cooper Kenyon from the left side, and the 2-2 pitch is on its way.

0: for the Biscuits here in the series opener, and they're right around their average since the All-Star break. They've been averaging 8.8 runs per game in their last 27 games, with this being the 28th out of the All-Star break. They're right at 8 runs tonight. Have the bases loaded. Another 2-2 pitch on its way. Kenny pops it up, foul out of play. Well, McDonough has found the strike zone, but Kenny is spoiling these two strike pitches. It's now 37 pitches, 11 for strikes. Excuse me, 36, 10 for strikes. Here's the 37th, and it's fouled back. So it is 37 and 11. 11's watched that one hit the netting and come down way away from him. He flinched as if it was going to hit him. The Biscuits having some fun on a Tuesday night. Another 2-2 with the bags full. Kenny takes up and in, and the count is full, so both are all three runners, excuse me, will get a head start on this 3-2 offering. Isaac is at third. Gillen behind him at second, and Will Simpson at first. 3-2, here's the pitch. It's lashed the opposite way, down a base hit. One run is in. Windmill around for Theo Gillen. The throw comes to the plate. Gillen scores standing up, and the Biscuits tack on two more. Cooper Kinney's third hit has it a 10-2 game. Well, that will be the end of the night for L.J. McDonough. A tough night for him as the manager trots out. Nestor Perez will reach into the bullpen for the fourth time. McDonough, a tough night. He'll leave responsible for runners at first and second. And it'll be Tatum Levins who started this inning and now the 10th batter due up. When we come back, we'll introduce you to this new arm. Biscuits 10, Clingstones 2 on Jack 740.
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0: Well, Tatum Levins started this inning with a walk. Six walks and two hits later, the Biscuits have ballooned their lead 10-2. They got one in the second, four in the seventh to take the lead, and they haven't looked back. It's a five spot in counting, and Blaine Obeta, the righty, is on in relief to face the 10th batter of the fray. McDonough got two outs, gave up two hits and the six walks, and for the moment is on the hook for the five runs. There are still two more that he's responsible for on first and second. Here's Levins in the first pitch. Is at his ankles and hit him, and the bases are loaded yet again. One pitch, and the bags are back to full. That'll move Simpson over to third base. Cooper Kinney, after his two-run single, goes to second. Levins takes his spot for J.T. Arruda. We'll bat from the left side. Well, this inning has featured six walks, two hits, a sack bunt. One of the outs was a caught stealing. And the first pitch is lashed back to the screen. Arruda just missed it. Now the Biscuits are back in double digits in the run column, but they have not reached 10 hits tonight. It's 10 runs on 8 hits.

but the Clingstone staff has walked 10. Right-hander kicks home from the third base side, and this one popped back into Zabrowski's mitt. It's nothing in two. Obeda hit Levins with his first pitch, and now up in the count 0-2, the base is loaded on JT Arruda, who has walked in each of his last two at-bats. Pitch home. A check swing. Yes, he did. And the inning is over. Biscuits leave the bases loaded, but they get five runs on only two hits. They leave them loaded. There's no errors in the inning. Well, the Biscuits are 3 outs away from a series opening win. It's 10-2 to the bottom of the ninth we go on Jack 740.

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10: Carson Taylor leads off the bottom of the ninth inning. Biscuits out ahead 10-2, and Justin Yeager's on in relief, and his first pitch is just inside. A right-hander coming on in relief of Andrew Lindsay, who went 2 1/3 of scoreless one-hit baseball. He did not issue any walks, and he struck out a pair. Right-hander set it is belt and deals home. Misses up and away. It's 2 balls and 2 strikes. This is the 5th outing with the Rays system for Justin Yeager after being released by the Padres on August 1st. The Rays hopped all over signing him, and he was in Pensacola to help the Biscuits on the 5th of the month. There's a called strike, and he's been mighty sharp. He gave up a run in his debut with the Biscuits, one run in one inning. Since then, it's been 5 scoreless, no-hit innings with a total of 4 strikeouts to just 1 walk. And he misses up top, and it's 3-1 on Carson Taylor. Andrew Lindsay is in line for the win. Shea Shaneman's currently on the hook for the loss as this one misses high, and it's ball 4. The third time in 5 outings that Yeager has issued at least 1 walk. He issued 2 back in his second, which was a scoreless 2-inning outing. He's only given up 1 hit. It came to a lefty. Righties are 0-for-9 against him, whereas lefties 1-for-9. Here's Zebrowski, a righty, and the first pitch is roped deep out to left. Up towards the bullpen and over the bullpen, off the signage. It's a 2-run blast for Adam Zebrowski. Zebrowski's 11th, and the Clintstones make it a 10-4 game. Well, Yeager has been really sharp, and if there's been a time to give up a 2-run homer, I guess this is the one. Justin has been excellent since joining the Biscuits. First time he's given up a crooked number. It's the first homer he's allowed. And the first pitch is there at the knees, called a strike after the homer on Luke Waddell. Waddell 0-for-3 in this one. Had a swinging bunt that Caden Bodine took care of. He lined out to center and grounded to second. Now he fouls the 0-1 back, and it's nothing in 2. Yeager, after the walk paired with a 2-run homer, out ahead in the count, nothing and 2. Righty comes set and deals home, and he misses up above the zone. It's a ball and 2 strikes. Yeager was part of big league spring training with the Padres earlier this year. Spent this year in AAA El Paso before being released. And he misses up and away. That evens the count at 2 balls and 2 strikes. He spent some time on the development list in early May. He just got hit around a little bit this year. And this one misses down, and now from 0-2 to 3-2. Now, the numbers in AAA for Justin Yeager, which is different than AA. Not all that great. He had a ERA above 7. And this one gashed deep out to right. Simpson's got a bead on it. He's on the warning track and glides underneath it in front of the wall to haul in the first down. A fly out to deep right field, but it results in and out. The Biscuits are 2 outs away here on this Tuesday evening. There's Dalton McIntyre. Center fielder has a 1-for-3 night rocking. He struck out his last time up. That was against Andrew Lindsay. One of Lindsay's two strikeouts. And the first pitch is pulled foul on the ground up the first baseline. Nothing and one. Right-hander closed off. Deals to the dish. Caught and a miss by McIntyre, and it's nothing and two. Yeager sat with his tan glove of the bell. Here's his 0-2 offering. And it is high, 1-2. So he's hopped ahead of each of the last two batters. Nothing and two. Worked it to full. And now it's just 1-2 after missing up top of the fastball. We'll see what he goes with here. He deals to the dish and misses low. That's a slider in the dirt. Biscuit staff has issued 4 walks tonight. 2-2. And that pops the mitt. It's a called strike three. Heater on the corner called a strike. It's the second out and the first strikeout for Justin Yeager on the evening. John Heal will get his first look at Justin Yeager. Biscuit's an out away from a win here tonight. Heal, the leadoff man, has a pair of hits. He's 2-for-4. Pitch home. And he cuts through an elevated slider above the zone. Nothing and one. Yeager has the sign. He's set on the mound. Deals home. And this one fouled off up the first baseline on the ground. Just a dribbler that way. And Isaac will have to go charging after it. A brief pause here before Yeager delivers an opener. Biscuits a strike away from taking the series opener here tonight. Isaac has discarded the baseball. Now Yeager comes set. 0-2, the count on John Heal. Here's the pitch. It is taken and just outside. Missed with a fastball, and it's 1-2. Yeager readies again. Bodine presents the target. Here's the 1-2 pitch, and it is called strike three. Caught him with a fastball at 95 on the outer edge. It's back-to-back strikeouts for Justin Yeager, and this one's in the books. Game 115 belongs to the Biscuits, and they inch closer to the top of the standings in the Southern League South and add some ground in between them and Columbus. 10-4 the final score. Biscuits win it tonight. We'll recap it on the other side, and when we come back, look ahead to what's next in this series.

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2: After taking 5 of 6 back in their home ballpark against the Chattanooga Lookouts, the Biscuits open up their 6-game road trip here in Columbus, Georgia, with a big win. It's a 10-4 win tonight, and a game that was started with dominance from the lefty Cam Caminiti on the other side for Columbus. But the Biscuits offense can't be held off for that long. Biscuits jumped ahead 1-0 in the second inning. They saw that lead disappear in the bottom of the sixth with a 2-spot by Columbus, and then it was all Biscuits from then on out. A grand slam from Caden Bodine in the top of the seventh put the Biscuits ahead for the first time since their 1-0 lead in the second. Then in the ninth, they added 5 for good measure. In the bottom of the ninth, a 2-run homer added to Columbus's score, but it wasn't enough, as the Biscuits win it tonight, 10-4. 10 runs on 8 hits, 1 error for Montgomery. They left 7 aboard the base paths, going 3-for-8 with runners in scoring range. For Columbus, 4 runs on 7 hits. They committed no errors. They left 6 aboard the base paths and went 1-for-5 with runners in scoring range. Andrew Lindsay earns the win in relief. He was excellent with 2 1/3 of scoreless one-hit baseball, where he struck out 2. He improves to 3-1. Shea Shaneman, who gave up that grand slam to Caden Bodine, suffers the loss. He falls to 4-6 in a game that lasted 2 hours and 37 minutes in front of a crowd of just shy of 2,000. You look at the standout offensive performers for Montgomery. Obviously, the grand slam for Caden Bodine stands out. They also got multiple RBIs from Matt Horvath from the leadoff spot. So the top two in the car drove in 6 of the 10 runs. And then you look down the order. Theo Gillen, 2 runs scored and 2 hits for him. Cooper Kinney led the way with 3 hits, and he drove in a pair as well. The Biscuits also got an RBI to start things off from JT Arruda, and Will Simpson drove one in with a bases-loaded walk. So the Biscuits get it done tonight in the series opener, 10-4 the final. Again, Andrew Lindsay the win. He's 3-1. Shea Shaneman suffers the loss, falling to 4-6. And we look ahead to what's next tomorrow. It'll be Jackson Baumeister on the mound, 4-3 with a 5.53 ERA. The righty goes for Montgomery. On the other side, it'll be Garrett Bauman pitching for Columbus. Bauman will have the ball tomorrow. Excuse me, it'll be Brent Sears tomorrow with a 4-4 record and a 3.55 earned run average. Biscuits will face the righty in Sears. I've seen him a few times this year. So again, Sears for Columbus and Baumeister for Montgomery. The Biscuits with a win tonight improved to 26-20 in the second half. They are now 3.5 games back of Pensacola, who were trailing 9-0 at the time that rain fell there in Pensacola against Knoxville. And they extend their grip above Columbus. They lead by 2 games over the third-place Clingstones. We're back at it tomorrow, 6:06 Central Time, the first pitch, 7:06 Eastern here in Columbus, Georgia. But on behalf of our producer, Michael Killer Kelly, I'm Luke Maley, saying thanks for hanging out with us. Biscuits get it done tonight, 10-4 the final. They're back at it, 6:06 the first pitch. Pre-game coverage beginning at an even 6 o'clock Central tomorrow night here on Jack 740.

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10: NFL franchises and make those the only, not the only, but make those the international games that get played. And not gallivanting all over the world in these different countries and trying to tap into as many markets. Like, people know about the NFL at this point. They're going to watch regardless. Maybe I'm wrong. Maybe I don't know marketing. Maybe I don't know economics. I don't think you have to bring an NFL game to Melbourne, Australia for Australians to watch the NFL. I think the league is the most popular money-making machine that exists in pro sports right now. I think people are going to watch no matter where they're at. If they can. And even for certain countries where it's like 3 o'clock in the morning for a 1 o'clock Eastern kickoff game or 6 o'clock in the morning for a 4:25 Eastern kickoff, they're going to watch. I don't think you have to bring, I don't know. Maybe I'm on my high horse. But I'd rather Roger Goodell talking about no doubt there will be NFL teams outside the USA. I think there's going to be two. I think one's going to be London. I think the other's going to be a major city in Europe. And I'd honestly rather that happen sooner rather than later. 310-840-4910. How do you feel, though? Do you want NFL expansion? When do you think it's coming? And in what cities? We'll talk about that. We'll get your calls when we return. But we'll kick off the final hour with some hot or cold. I'm Pat Boyle. This is BetMGM Tonight on Westwood One Sports.
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0: 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Open phone lines in the final hour of the show. You want to call, you want to text, 310-840-4910. Again, that's 310-840-4910. You can also hit me up on Twitter at PatBoyle44. The topic of the night, what we led the show with, what we've talked about multiple times, and what we've given big updates on because they've both homered again tonight. Who's the National League MVP? Is it Shohei Ohtani or is it Pete Crow Armstrong? That and anything else we've discussed, our deep dive, our preview on the AFC North. I've said it. I'm this close to making it an official prediction. I think the Bengals win the AFC North. I think he'll be a finalist for the MVP. I think he has an incredible season. I think Cincinnati goes back atop the throne of the AFC North. We got some more football news and notes, though, to get to in just a bit, but we start the final hour with hot or cold. And feel free to jump in on any of these. Again, on the phones, you can call, you can text 310-840-4910. Producer Zach Kroll filling in for Brandon Combs again tonight. Zach did a great job of hot or cold yesterday. What do you got tonight, brother? What's up, Zach?
1: Yeah, what's going on? And I just got to tell you, I'm fascinated by this NFL international conversation because I think you made some really good points. And I think even to start off hot or cold, we could get even more in detail about this. So you started off last segment and through the segment talking about how you felt about these international games when it comes to, you know, the number of games per season increasing as time goes on. But I wanted to take this down another angle, and that's the fact is, you know, the NFL has been at 32 teams for over two decades now. We haven't had expansion in a really long time. And in all sports, it's inevitable. We know it's coming eventually one day. And Roger Goodell did hint that eventually he does think a team will be in Europe. So I'm going to start off hot or cold by asking you, is the NFL going to have a team full-time internationally in the next decade? And if they do, how would you feel about that?
0: Yeah, hot. I mean, just to build off of what I was speaking about last segment, it's going to, yes, absolutely, probably by 2030, right? It's 2026. So 2026, 7, 8, 9, in the next 5 years, in the next five seasons, we'll have a full-time team in Europe, not only in Europe. I think it's like it's a certainty, it's going to London, right? I mean, we've been playing games there for over a decade, maybe even longer than that. How long has NFL been playing games in London? Let's see. 19 years. Wow, it's been that long. You know, they hosted the preseason exhibition games at Wembley between 86 and 91. But yeah, the first regular season game was Giants-Dolphins, October 2007. Wow. I thought maybe like, I was like, all right, maybe a decade. Maybe it's been like 13, 14 years. 19 years. They're playing almost 20 years in London. And now multiple games over the last couple of seasons, three, four. I think there was five games last year in London, right? It felt like every weekend. There is going to be an NFL London franchise, I think, by 2030. But Zach, I think it'll be two NFL franchises in Europe because of what Roger Goodell said. There will be teams outside the U.S. I don't think the NFL would expand just one, just like the NBA, right? The NBA is going to Seattle and Las Vegas. I think the NFL would say, well, we don't want 33 teams. That makes the one division or the conferences uneven. They want to go 34, probably have. I don't know how you would realize there would be division realignment. That's a whole nother conversation. Or if you just have two divisions, have five teams, one in the AFC, one in the NFC. But I think you would want to get an even 34 once you do expand. So yeah, I think not only one, I think there will be two teams in Europe in the next decade, sooner than that, in the next 5 years. And I'm for it. But I just, you know, I want, I want those permanent cities with their own permanent fan bases. I don't want current 32 NFL teams having home games taken away and just playing seven different countries in four different continents this year just for the sake of, hey, let's just keep expanding. Let's see how many different countries and markets we can tap into. Settle on two locations and have those be the only international games that get played throughout a season.
1: That is interesting because I actually heard one theory I do really like, and I'm curious what you think about this. How would you feel about every season there being an international week where maybe we have each game on the schedule taking place in an international city, and maybe you can mess around with the times? Like maybe we don't have a, you know, your standard 8, 1 o'clock Eastern games, 4 p.m. Eastern time games, maybe have, you know, a couple games kick off at 1, maybe a couple at 4 based on where the city is. And instead of just having one every week, you just get them all out of the way 1 week instead of just spreading them out. What do you think about that?
0: Oof. That would be a massive undertaking. You know, you'd probably do it in a week where teams are, where there's, you know, like the heaviest bye week. Let's get real creative here, right? Let's say all 32 teams, you have 16 games all in international cities. You have to find 16 different stadiums that can host an NFL game, right? And I mean, as of now, we know that we know Wembley can do it. We know that the Bernabeu in Madrid can do it. We know Frankfurt, Munich can do it. Madrid, we already said Madrid.
1: The Tottenham Stadium?
0: Paris. Which stadium?
1: The new Tottenham Stadium in England too, right?
0: Yeah, Tottenham Hotspur. Yeah, I mean, look, we know. Look, there are plenty of capable stadiums across Europe for sure. I mean, just look at because of soccer. But that is during soccer season for all the major leagues across Europe. So it's one thing to coordinate, like Wembley, where I believe now they do play games at Wembley and at Tottenham Hotspur Stadium right now. Wembley is like there is no club team in Europe that plays in Wembley. That's why it's usually pretty easy to play there. Tottenham Hotspur Stadium, obviously you got to make sure that Tottenham, the Spurs, are on the road. If you're doing it in 14 other stadiums, you've got to coordinate with what is likely a soccer stadium for that team, make sure that they're not home, or coordinate now with the top leagues in Europe, the La Liga in Spain, make sure Real Madrid is on the road, PSG or wherever they're going to play the game in Paris. Frankfurt, make sure the team that plays there in the Bundesliga in Germany. There is so much oversight. I guess if you can get all those things operationally and organizationally to fit into place, it's not a crazy idea. I mean, imagine that, those 16 NFL games and none of them are being played in the United States. It sounds un-American. It sounds weird. But like you said, if you get all of the international games out in 1 week, get a chance for the rest of the world to take over the NFL for 1 week. And everybody then, you don't have to worry about a team coming off of a rest disadvantage or the travel disadvantage. Everybody's coming back from different parts of the world. Honestly, Zach, I don't hate it. I don't hate it. It sounds crazy and weird and like something you would do in a video game. I don't think it'll ever happen. But I guess I would be for it if it's 1 week throughout the season and that's it.
1: Yeah, because I'm kind of with you. Like, I love the occasional early kickoff, but if we're doing it for 9 or 10 weeks throughout the regular season, it might be a little much. Oh, before we move on, I do have one more question. Do you have like a favorite international game of the past that stands out to you? Because I was thinking about this question, like, what is the best game in London that I can remember? And instead of having an answer of like, oh, we saw some classic game, I just remember a lot of bad games, including this past year. I don't know if you remember Commanders Dolphins. It was overseas, like early Sunday.
0: It was brutal.
1: I forgot where exactly it was, but it might have been the worst game I watched all season. It was brutal.
0: Yeah, it was. It was god awful. So was the Jets and the Broncos. The Jets had like negative passing yards. That was like these poor folks in Europe, like, do they even want the NFL coming? Because every time I feel like we go there, the games are god awful. They're probably like, oh, jeez, the NFL again. I'd much rather
1: actually
0: cricket.
1: We did have one banger.
0: They probably love it. I mean, I'm looking here now because I didn't remember off the top of my head, but I know Chiefs Dolphins in Frankfurt a couple years ago. Dolphins The Chiefs, you know, held off a Dolphins comeback to win 21-14. I know I was looking Saints Chargers 2008 in London was 37-32 with a bunch of offense. And I think that this one I actually do remember. This would probably be the one I would pick. The Jaguars upset the Bills 25-20 in London at Tottenham Hotspur Stadium. I mean, other than that, in that Chiefs Dolphins games, I can't think of really any off the top of my head that were like, oh yeah, banger, or like completely memorable. But so what about you?
1: We did get one this past year, actually, that crazy Colts comeback against the Falcons. I believe it was the last game the Colts won all season. Jonathan Taylor went off. That was a good game.
0: Right.
1: We haven't gotten money.
0: That was a massive. That was a game where he ran for like 220 yards, right?
1: Yeah.
0: Let me double check here. Colts London game.
1: And I think that was the last game the Colts won on the season.
0: Oh, they were in Berlin. That game was in Berlin. Yeah, they beat the Falcons 31-25. And why was this not coming up sooner? Yeah, Jonathan Taylor in that game, 244 yards and 3 touchdowns. Yeah, I forgot about that one. All right, that was a great game. I give you credit for that. That was a pretty damn good game.
1: I just remember, too, that Chiefs-Dolphins game, that was before Miami really collapsed that season. I believe that was the same season they put up 70 against Denver and thought, like, oh, this is the time for the Dolphins to knock off the Chiefs. You know, that was during that time when we were trying to figure out who's going to be the team in the AFC to knock off Kansas City. It clearly wasn't Miami. They met again in the playoffs a couple months later, and we know what happened.
0: Yep, you're right. You're right. Yeah, that was the year they hung 70 on the Broncos. 3 years ago, the Broncos got 70 points put up on them. And now in the last 2 years combined, they're rewriting the record books for most sacks in the NFL. That's absolutely ridiculously crazy how much parity in the NFL there is and how much the league changes from year to year. The Dolphins then, they collapsed and lost the division on the final week to the Bills. And then they had to go to Kansas City. And there were people. And I guess I can't blame them because I guess I've been on the wrong side of some games that you look back and you're like, why did I ever think this team had a chance? But there were real live people and smart people that thought the Dolphins could win that game in Kansas City when it was like negative 10 degrees. And the Chiefs ended up winning by 19 and Tua was god-awful. So were the Dolphins. And that was that was it. That was slamming the door shut on anything that the Dolphins with Mike McDaniel were ever going to do. Wow. That was just 3 years ago, man. Crazy. All right. Thanks for that trip down memory lane, Zach. What's next on Hot or Cold? Did we lose Zach? It looks like we lost Zach. Look at that. Jumped in a time machine and went back to 2023 to rewatch that Chiefs Dolphins game in Germany. 310-840-4910. See, Zach can reconnect to our show here in just a moment. But for the time being, we do have a minute or two to get you caught up on some baseball scores. So how about we go to Wrigleyville? White Sox to lead the Cubs 3-2 in the top of the seventh. Pete Crow Armstrong, his last at bat in the fifth, ripped a line drive right at the first baseman. So home run in the first inning, walk in the second, line out in the fifth for PCA. Cubs still trail 3-2. And then at Coors Field, Dodgers lead the Rockies 6-3. But nothing off the bat of Shohei Ohtani. He grounded into a fielder's choice in the fourth inning. So he's got that two-run blast back in the third. So both PCA and Ohtani both have a home run. Both are going to get at least one more at bat. And we'll see if we got any more fireworks that are going to be popping off here between the two guys going down to the wire in what is one of the best MVP races I've ever seen. All right, Zach, you're back. I said, I think you jumped in a time machine and went back to watch some of the best international games of all time. So now that you've rejoined us, what do you got next for us on Hot or Cold?
1: Yes, Pat, we haven't spoke much NBA on the show tonight, but there is one story that has really caught my attention that I'd love your thoughts on as a big NBA guy. ESPN came out with an article yesterday, and they brought out really the big hitters, Ramona Shelburne, Baxter Holmes, Don Van Natta. And this article, basically the main point of it was saying that the NBA has found no evidence that Clippers owner Steve Ballmer funneled money through team sponsorships to pay Kawhi Leonard and circumvent the salary cap. And really the other main point coming out of this article is that it's clear that the other owners in the NBA and the Players Association in the NBA, they really don't want some massive penalty coming down on the Clippers. Now, Steve Ballmer, we know this guy is the richest owner, not only in the NBA, but in really all of sports. And I feel like the other owners do like him. They think he's good for the league. Kawhi is part of the Players Association, so that's why they don't want the hammer coming down. But I feel like your casual NBA fan is going to want Adam Silver to drop the hammer on the Clippers, because if they are out here circumventing the salary cap, that is a huge problem that needs to be addressed. So I'm going to ask you, hot or cold, Adam Silver should drop the hammer on the Clippers. And there is one prior piece of precedent we could use here. In 1999 was actually the last time something similar to this happened. The Timberwolves got stripped 5 first round picks by David Stern for doing something similar with a player named Joe Smith. And that really ruined the future of their franchise. So what do you want to see Adam Silver do here?
0: I want the investigation to conclude after they've uncovered every single stone. You know, again, that was, you mentioned Don Van Atta and Ramona Shelburne and everybody, the ESPN reporters, saying that the NBA has found no evidence showing the LA Clippers and Steve Ballmer funneled money to Kawhi Leonard, basically saying like, hey, they're going to get off the hook scot-free. Now, here's the thing. I didn't really see this until today, and I think it didn't come out until, you know, last night. The NBA has responded, and they have basically said, we don't know what the hell ESPN is talking about. Here's a direct quote from NBA league spokesman Mike Bass. ESPN's article regarding the LA Clippers investigation, for which the NBA declined to cooperate, contains numerous and significant inaccuracies. The results in this matter will be made clear once the investigation is concluded. So the NBA did not specify what part of the ESPN reporting was inaccurate. Just basically saying that, like, hey, ESPN's trying to throw out this headline and clear Steve Ballmer and the Clippers of any wrongdoing. We're not done with our investigation. We ain't done just yet. Now, who knows what the hell is going to happen? Who knows how much longer this is going to take? But I found that an interesting wrench that got thrown into the conversation there, Zach, right? Because I thought, for all intents and purposes, that when I did see that headline, that was it. But now I'm like, oh, okay, well, is there going to be punishment handed out? If there is any, I really don't think it's going to be anything significant, not anything close to the Joe Smith investigation. Like you said, and even then, Detroit, the Pistons, the Minnesota Timberwolves got punished pretty damn severely. I don't think we're going to see anything near that when this is all said and done. And honestly, I don't know. Here's the thing. It's the fact that the co-founder of Aspiration, and I know that there are some other, you know, reported business deals and some ways that maybe the Clippers gave Kawhi Leonard some money, but the whole thing was centered around Aspiration, right? This now fraudulent company. The fact that their co-founder, Joseph Sandberg, was sentenced to 14 years in federal prison back on June 1st, 2 months ago, makes me believe that nothing's going to happen. Because it is a fraudulent company, and the guy's in prison for the next decade and a half. So I think that itself kind of will clear Steve Ballmer and the Clippers and Kawhi Leonard of any wrongdoing. But I thought this was going to be over when I saw that ESPN headline. And then the NBA was like, no. We're done when we say we're done. And so I don't know what the hell to expect now.
1: I mean, I will just say, if there is evidence that the Clippers were out here messing with the salary cap, like in a salary cap league, that's the one thing you can't really mess with, right? Like, the baseball might not have a season next year because of issues with the salary cap. And in these salary cap sports, it's a hard cap for the most part. You have to follow it, right?
0: You do. And again, when this all came out, I was like, hey, if there's wrongdoing, drop the hammer. And all the details and all the, you know, everything that was the headlines that were brought about when this first came out, I was like super, you know, I was super sus. I thought it was super sus. Don't get me wrong. But then, again, June 1st, the co-founder of Aspiration, Sandberg, gets sentenced to 14 years in federal prison for wire fraud and defrauding investors out of $250 million. And Steve Ballmer was like, see? We thought this guy was a legitimate company. And we didn't funnel money to Kawhi. It felt like, all right, this is going to end in nothing. Like, the Clippers are already gotten punished enough with how bad they're going to be now over the next several years. What more else do you need to punish them for? But hey, who knows, man? I mean, again, if I'll say it again, if it bears repeating, if it's not obvious, if the Clippers circumvented the salary cap, they should be the hammer should be brought down. Take away a first round draft pick, and or fine Steve Ballmer, suspend him for the entire season, and fine him a couple million bucks. Like, bring the hammer down. But I just, you're going to have to find the cold, hard evidence. And no matter what Pablo Torre says or anybody else, I mean, it's going to come down to what the NBA finds. And how deep do they want to dig? Not sure. I'm not sure, Zach.
1: Yeah, and it's just so interesting, too, that this is happening with Steve Ballmer, literally the guy who is in charge of Microsoft. And he has money that a lot of these owners even don't have. I do get the sense, again, that these other owners like him. They think he's good for the league. It's going to be interesting to see what happens.
0: Yes, it will. And I'm hoping we get a resolution before the season starts, because it's only 2 months away. 310-840-4910. Good job, Zach. When we return, how good will the Tampa Bay Buccaneers be this season? Will they shock a lot of people? It's coming straight out of the mouth of Baker Mayfield. I'll tell you what I think when we return. Plus, we've got some NFL news from earlier today, including a new home for a future Hall of Fame receiver. 310-840-4910. I'm Pat Boyle. 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
1: Welcome on back, BetMGM Tonight, Westwood One Sports. I'm Pat Boyle. Phone number to join the show, 310-840-4910. That's 310-840-4910. Gets your calls here in just a second on NFL expansion. Do you want it? When do you think it's going to happen? How many teams? Is it London and another team? Roger Goodell with some very eye-opening comments today. And basically, it's a matter of time before teams are outside the USA. Not just a team, teams. So we'll get to your phone calls and your texts in just a bit. 310-840-4910. You can also hit me up on Twitter, at PatBoyle44. Quick baseball scoreboard update. That's right. So Pete Crow Armstrong is at the dish right now. Bottom of the seventh. Nobody out. Runners on first and second. And Seiya Suzuki on deck for our guy Brad Evans as we are trying to go 5-for-5 in Let's Go Streaking for the second straight night. I took PCA, homered in the first inning. Our guy Zach Kroll, he took Jake Berger, he's got a knock. Lee took Bo Bichette, he's got two knocks. Monty took Bobby Witt. The Royals produced a miraculous comeback in the bottom of the ninth that got Bobby Witt another at-bat, and he made the most of it. A walk-off single to beat the A's. Bobby Witt Jr.'s got a hit. We went 5-for-5 last night. We are now a Seiya Suzuki hit away from going 5-for-5 tonight. But in this ever plot-thickening, spicy, electric National League MVP race, first, PCA is going to try to do some damage for the second straight night in Wrigleyville with the Cubs having the tying run in scoring position in the bottom of the seventh. Meanwhile, at Coors Field, Dodgers, Rockies, Shohei Ohtani, he also already homered again earlier tonight. Hasn't done anything since, though. He reached on a fielding error earlier this inning in the sixth. So he's technically 1-for-4 with that home run and two RBIs. Dodgers lead the Rockies

2-0. The Brewers have scored 9 runs here in the bottom of the 8th. The Mariners are 59-66. They're going to be 59-67 in about 5 minutes. 22-0. See you later, Seattle. That's the end of your season, if I ever saw one. Yikes. Pete Crow Armstrong, by the way, struck out. MVP race still at a standstill. Both guys homered again tonight, but haven't done anything since. Now we hope that Seiya Suzuki can get a knock for Brad so we can go 5-for-5 and let's go streaking once again. We'll keep you posted. 310-840-4910. Real quick, before we get to your phone calls, some NFL news. Keenan Allen, future Hall of Famer, without a doubt, Hall of Famer Keenan Allen. He's got himself a new home. Earlier today, or this was late last night, the expected finally came to fruition. Keenan Allen, 1 year, $8.25 million deal with the Indianapolis Colts. And so Keenan Allen goes to Indy for the first time in his career, spent the first decade with the Chargers when they were San Diego, then L.A. Chargers, went to the Chicago Bears in 2024, put up 744 yards and 7 touchdowns, came back to the Chargers last year, put up 777 yards and 4 touchdowns, and now at 34 years old, he has himself another home. And rightfully so. Keenan Allen, 12,000 yards in his NFL career and 70 touchdowns. He is a 6-time Pro Bowler. He was runner-up Offensive Rookie of the Year in 2013. He's going to be wearing a gold jacket in Canton before long. And now he joins the Indianapolis Colts. Look, this is a move that had to be done. This is a Colts team that has just suffered far too many injuries this preseason, or have not gotten the positive injury news I think they were hoping for this preseason to sit around and do nothing. And it's most notably to their number one receiver, Alec Pierce. Remember, they traded Michael Pittman to the Pittsburgh Steelers this offseason. They paid Alec Pierce the big bucks, 4 years, $114 million back in March. He needed offseason surgery on his ankle. And the thought was he was going to be fine for the start of the regular season. He was going to be fine, arguably, for training camp. Well, that never progressed the way that they wanted it to, the Colts. And now the latest news on Alec Pierce is that he will not return during training camp. Head coach Shane Steichen saying on Sunday he did not expect Alec Pierce to return during joint practices leading up to the Colts' second preseason game against the Falcons on Saturday, so he will miss all of training camp. Now, there's still teams break training camp, wherever location they have it, and then they return, you know, to prepare for the start of the NFL season. So the end of training camp is essentially the end of this week. Does that mean Alec Pierce could finally get taken off the PUP list a week from now? He could. They're also running out of time. That deadline is not too far away, and if he's not off the PUP list, when is the deadline for PUP list in the NFL? Let me double check here. The end of the preseason. So cut down day. So in about 2 weeks, if Alec Pierce is not off the PUP list, he goes on IR for the first 4 games of the season. And the fact that they finally signed Keenan Allen makes me think that maybe that's what's coming. Because they've just been pushing this deadline further and further and further back. So in what is a make-or-break season for Daniel Jones, for the Colts, in my opinion, for Shane Steichen, and absolutely for GM Chris Ballard, not getting the positive injury news on Alec Pierce. Josh Downs was also dealing with a groin injury. He got the green light to practice a couple of days ago. We'll see if he plays it all in the preseason. So that, not only that, but the fact that I think this wide receiver room could have added some extra weapons because they traded away Mike Pittman. Now the Colts finally bring in Keenan Allen. So he's going to offer Daniel Jones, who, again, coming off the torn Achilles, has to go out and perform and not going to play this preseason. He gives Daniel Jones a pair of solid, veteran, reliable hands, a Hall of Fame presence, brings some stability to what is becoming a big question mark in terms of the health and durability this season for the Colts receiving room, and can hopefully take some of the attention away from Tyler Warren and take some of the pressure off of Jonathan Taylor. Because there are plenty of other weapons on this Colts team. But we know Alec Pierce, he's their number one receiver, but he's a deep ball threat. You need a guy that you can get

0: 5 yards on an out route too. You need steady hands on a quick little dig, on a curl, on a little flat route, on a screen, something. You need somebody to rely on for short yardage situations or throwing the ball just a couple of yards past the sticks. Keenan Allen gives you that. And so this is a solid move by the Colts. I don't know what they were waiting for. They're lucky somebody else didn't scoop up Keenan Allen. I'm surprised he had this little of a desirable market. But either way, the deal is done. Keenan Allen is now an Indianapolis Colt. 310-840-4910. Let's get to the phone lines here. Mike is in Green Bay next up on BetMGM tonight. What's going on, Mike? How you doing, man?
1: Hey, Pat. Before I get to the NFL and Roger Goodell, this Brewer game is finally over. But I saw something that I've never seen in my life. Bases loaded for the Brewers. Routine fly ball. Center field, one out. Center fielder catches it, Rodriguez for Seattle, catches the ball and then throws it into the stands thinking it's three outs.
0: Oh, no. Oh, my God. I mean, you want to talk about bad to worse. Jeez, yeah. What a nightmare season.
1: They looked really bad tonight. They had a routine double play. Brewers had bases loaded all night. Routine double play. First baseman dropped the ball. I mean, hits him right in the glove, square in the glove, not in a close play at first, and he dropped it, run scored. Brewers had bases loaded another inning. Comebacker to the pitcher, throws it to second, goes into center field. It was just, wow. It was like a preseason game. Just ridiculous.
0: I mean, my God. So look, is he going to get fired at the end of the – I know you're obviously a Brewers fan,
1: No, they looked really bad. They just, the last two innings, they threw their Revis. I don't know who he is, if he's a catcher or whatever, but it was literally like slow pitch softball the last two innings. Both teams threw their.
0: I think the Mariners are, I think Dan Wilson's getting fired at the end of the season. Yeah. The Mariners are going to be looking for a new manager. What a turnaround from last year, one win away from the World Series to now. You mentioned all the little league circus mistakes they've made in this game and the way that they have just crumbled in the second half. Well, hey, good for your Brewers, though. Because, I mean,
1: it must have been a strange night because the Brewers had three run home runs. So,
0: thanks. Mike, what did you want to say about NFL expansion?
1: Yeah. So the night before Super Bowl 45, I'm listening to the radio station up here in Green Bay that carries your show. The late Chris Mortensen had a radio program, and he talked about the NFL, and he said, and I quote, I still remember it, "This is a done deal. The NFL is going to add two more teams within 5 years overseas, one AFC, one NFC, and they're going to build living quarters and practice facilities somewhere on the east coast of the U.S. so that they won't have to live overseas. And then they'll just fly over on game 2 days before game day." And that's, like I said, this is a done deal. It's been 15 years, so it's been said before. Wait until it happens. So that's my take on that situation.
0: I appreciate the historical context. Good call, good stuff, and thanks for filling me in. I didn't realize how bad it was for the Seattle Mariners in that game tonight. I mean, the scoreline says that, you would think it says it all, but on top of that, J-Rod, Julio Rodriguez throwing the ball in the stands thinking there's three outs and coughing up an extra run because you threw the ball out of play and there's a runner on third. Yikes. I mean, dropping the baseball. Yeah, Dan Wilson's going to be unemployed at the end of the season for the Seattle Mariners, which is just a shame. But you have all that talent on paper. You get one win away from the World Series last year, and then you have this type of season. Somebody's head's got to roll. And, Mike, appreciate the historical context because I forgot about that. Now, Chris Mortensen saying 15 years ago it's a done deal. We still don't have a team in London or outside of the U.S. just yet. So, yeah, look, it's a good point. I do feel like the amount of international games, though, that have increased, and we've got a record-breaking nine this year in 7 different countries across 4 continents, South America, Europe, Asia / Australia, and In the U.S.? No. Where's the other continent? South America, the Rio game. London and everywhere in Europe, 2. Melbourne, Australia, that's a continent, 3. Australia's a continent, not Asia. Are we counting the U.S. as the 4th continent? This is racking my brain right now. You hear my keyboard clacking away. We playing a game in Mexico? Yeah, Mexico City. So obviously we've got the games in the U.S. But yeah, Mexico City. Which game is in Mexico City this year? Vikings Niners. I forgot about that one. That's week 11. I completely forgot about that. So yeah, 4 continents. It feels like the amount of international games that have exploded here over the last couple of years. It's a matter of time. It's a matter of time. Like just make it happen already. 2030. Start a new decade, 2 brand new NFL teams. Do London and do Madrid. Probably the 2 biggest metropolises in Europe. Done. 310-840-4910. We come back, we'll finish up with your final calls, your final texts. You can tweet me at PatBoyle44. And some final NFL news. Bad news for the Jets. Could it be worse? And also, will the Bucs shock a lot of people this year, like Baker Mayfield said? Get to that quote when we return. I'm Pat Boyle. This is BetMGM Tonight on Westwood One Sports.
2: Cardinals offense had been a surprise of the preseason, but rookie running back Jeremiah Love is now dealing with a high ankle sprain. Will the number 3 overall pick return to the backfield by Arizona's opener? Westwood One Sports.
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1: All right, welcome on back. At MGM tonight, Westwood One Sports. Final couple of minutes here. We'll turn things over to Linnell Willingham for Westwood One Sports tonight at the top of the hour. I'm Pat Boyle. Phone number to join the show, 310-840-4910. You can also hit me up on Twitter or on Instagram, both at PatBoyle44. Get you one final update of the night on this NL MVP race. Ohtani versus PCA. Both guys almost certain to get at least one more at-bat tonight. Cubs just tied the game up against the White Sox last inning. An Alex Bregman RBI single means it's 3-3 with the White Sox. Chicago, they're both from Chicago. White Sox trying to stay with a comfortable lead atop the AL Central. And so far tonight, I believe the Twins already won and the Guardians already won tonight, if I'm not mistaken. So the lead as it stands for the White Sox on the Twins is 4.5. But if the Cubs win again tonight, then it's just 4 games and things get a little bit sweaty again for the White Sox in the AL Central. Cubs, meanwhile, trying to chase down the Brewers, who absolutely embarrassed, like, pantsed the Mariners, spanked their ass with a paddle, gave them a swirly, gave them a wedgie, and then just beat the crap out of them. 22 to nothing. Julio Rodriguez throwing the ball into the stands when there's less than 3 outs. I mean, just circus stuff from the Seattle Mariners. They're going to fire manager Dan Wilson at the end of the year. So the Cubbies trying to keep up with the Brewers with their win tonight. They're 78-48, 30 games above 500. The Cubs are 5 games back, so they can get that back to 4.5 with a win. It's 3-3 in the bottom of the 8th. 5-6-7 due up for the Cubs. So if there is a bottom of the 9th, Pete Crow Armstrong will bat. He's already homered tonight. He homered to lead off the game just like he did yesterday. He hit a walk-off homer as well last night. Could we see deja vu? Leadoff homer and walk-off homer for the second straight night. That has never been done in MLB history. And what he did last night, homered on the first pitch he saw and homered on the last pitch of the ballgame. That had only been done once before in Major League Baseball history. So Cubs, White Sox, 3-3, bottom 8. Meanwhile, Coors Field, Shohei Ohtani will get at least one more at bat. He'll bat in the top of the 8th. Dodgers lead the Rockies 7-4. Ohtani, he homered a 2-run bomb in the 3rd inning. So there you go. There's your update on everything that's going on in Major League Baseball. Couple of final football notes to finish off the night here at a Jets camp. Aaron Glenn expecting Breece Hall, their star running back, to miss 2 to 3 weeks with a groin injury. But Aaron Glenn did say that Breece Hall should be ready to go for week 1. Well, here's the thing. We're 22 days away from the start of the NFL season. That's Patriots Seahawks. You tack on another 4 days on top of that for the first Sunday, and that gives the Jets right now 26 days for Breece Hall to be ready to go. 2 to 3 weeks, you're cutting it awfully close. A groin strain that he suffered in practice on Monday. It's going to cost him the rest of the preseason, but again, according to Aaron Glenn, he anticipates Breece Hall will be ready for the start of the regular season. I mean, you don't need me to tell you how valuable Breece Hall is to the Jets. 1,065 rushing yards and 350 receiving yards a year ago, so over 1,400 yards from scrimmage. Over 1,200 yards from scrimmage, or over 1,300 yards from scrimmage again the year before that in 2024, and nearly over 1,600 yards from scrimmage in 2023. And the Jets just paid him 3 years, $46 million in May. Braylon Allen is the backup. Brad and I were gushing about Braylon Allen just a couple of nights ago in their first preseason game when he ran a 31-yard touchdown and he's put on 10 pounds, so he's 260 pounds, an absolute tank. But this Jets offense must have Breece Hall on the field. So they're going to be cutting it awfully close up to their week 1 game against the Titans on September 13th, hoping Breece Hall will be ready to go. Finally, I expect the Bucs to take a step back this year. Well, I mean, they did take a step back last year. They collapsed, but injuries to Baker Mayfield and injuries to the defense certainly played a factor. Baker said today that the Buccaneers are going to shock a lot of people. And here's the thing that wouldn't surprise me in the slightest is if Baker Mayfield and the Buccaneers offense is a top 10 unit. That won't shock me at all because Baker's a dog. I think he's going to have a big year despite the fact that the Buccaneers didn't pay him. He's going to go into free agency next year. I think they screwed that up. I think Jason Light, his job might be on the line if things do go sideways. Also because of the arguments with Vita Vea, requested a trade. They still have him on the team. They better not trade him. I would pay him. Doesn't look like they're going to. What wouldn't shock me is if the Buccaneers' defense is terrible. That's what wouldn't be a shock. So, yeah, it wouldn't shock me again if the Bucs' offense is great, but I think they're going to miss the playoffs because I don't think their defense is going to be very good. So Baker's going to talk the talk, and Baker's going to walk the walk, but that defense I worry about very much so. Fun show. Thanks to producer Zach Kroll. Thanks to VP Monty. Thanks to Brad Evans. Thanks to our guy Lee. Thanks to everybody else working on the show. I'm Pat Boyle. We'll be back
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0: welcome in a Tuesday night edition of 101 Sports Night with the youngest in charge of Willingham, getting you up to 3 a.m. Eastern Time. Number to hit us up on the talking text line, 310-840-4910. 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It is at NELL_BTP. A lot to get to. NFL training camps continuing around the National Football League. Preseason week number 2 gets underway starting on Thursday, so we'll look ahead to that a little bit. But I do want to start in Dallas. We briefly mentioned this last night, but didn't give it the attention that I think it deserves. Probably the team in the NFC that's had the best offseason outside of the LA Rams, to me, it's been the Dallas Cowboys. And I think what they did over the weekend, officially putting pen to paper with Von Miller, adding him to this defense, I think it's Dallas showing you, hey, we're pushing all of our chips to the middle. How impactful is Von Miller going to be as a Dallas Cowboy? I think the story is probably better than the impact he's actually going to give them, right? DeSoto, Texas native, a guy that grew up rooting for the team. All of that is great. The reality is, what type of impact is he actually going to give the Dallas Cowboys on the football field? And having to watch him last year in Washington, I don't know how much is left in the tank. That's how I would put it when it comes to Von Miller. And last year, 9 sacks, probably the quietest 9 sack season that you'll ever see in the National Football League. Didn't feel like many of those 9 sacks were impactful. It's just the reality of it. But I think bringing him into your locker room, bringing him into your building, obviously a bunch of different, you know, benefits off the field. I think Donovan Azaraku is someone who I know, just from talking to folks in Dallas, they're super high on, super excited for what he could be in his second year. When you talk about what Azaraku is as a pro rusher and what Von Miller can help him with in terms of, you know, adding tools to the toolbox and developing moves and learning how to take care of your body, learning how to be a pro, I think at this stage of his career, that is the area where Von Miller is most impactful, where Von Miller is most beneficial. The reality is, though, when it comes to the 2026 Dallas Cowboys, whether they brought in Von Miller or not, this team internally, I think fans close to the situation, even the media members who you talk to out in Dallas, this group is going to take things a lot further in 2026 than they have in years past. I know we've talked about them a lot throughout the course of the offseason. It's for good reason. They are one of the most improved teams in all of the NFL, and I think the Von Miller move isn't the last move we're going to see the Cowboys make before the offseason is over. I believe that we're going to see them take another big swing. I think we're going to see them try and bring in another elite pass rusher. That's the biggest hole that they have on their football team right now, is who is going to get after the quarterback. What they have in-house currently, though, between Von Miller and Kenny Clark and Donovan Azaraku and Quinnen Williams, they have a pass rush good enough to spearhead a top 15, top 10 defense in the NFL. I think that is what everyone's looking for them to be middle of the pack, and I feel like that's been the expectation set for them externally, is can they get to average defense? Can they get to being just middle of the pack because of how good they are on the offensive side of the football? I think defensively, maybe we're selling them short. I think defensively, not only are they going to be a middle-of-the-pack group, I think they can be a top-10 group because of the chess piece that they have defensively. Every time I see camp footage coming out of Dallas, it's Caleb Downs guarding a wide receiver man-to-man in the slot, something he did not really show the ability to do at Ohio State, more of a zone defender. If he is going to give the Cowboys the ability to play him legitimately as a nickel and legitimately leave him lined up in man-to-man coverage and blitz him and drop him his own, he becomes the most important chess piece on defense maybe in the entire National Football League. Think about how important Nick Emanuori was Think about how important Cooper DeJean is to Philadelphia. Think about how important Iman Wari is to Seattle. Christian Parker is bringing in the same defensive schemes and principles that you saw in Philly. That is going to be their Cooper DeJean, talking about Caleb Downs. Today they joint practiced with the New Orleans Saints, and it got very physical, got chippy. Helmets were thrown, punches were thrown. It was a tumultuous environment, is how the best way you can describe it. They didn't back down at all. They didn't back down at all. You don't expect them to. It's Dallas. It's New Orleans. There's a toughness about this group. There's a chip that they have on their shoulder that I think they're going to exercise coming up during the 2026 regular season. I think the days of them being the punching bag of the conference, the days of them not meeting expectations are in the past. They have pushed all their chips to the middle. The personnel on both sides of the ball is good enough. The only thing stopping them from reaching their goals is them. Injuries, I guess, is something else you can throw out. That's for every team. If you get hurt, you can't reach your goals. You can't meet expectations. This year, more than other off seasons, it's more than just hype. It's not just fluff. It's not just off-season fodder, off-season banter. They have legitimately gotten better on both sides of the football, and the area that they needed to get better at the most was on defense. And they've added guys at all three levels. As far as Von Miller is concerned and what he brings to this group, like I said, it's more of a feel-good story than it is actual impact on the football field. I don't know how much he's got left in the tank. Last year in Washington, it wasn't anything impressive. But he can still get after the quarterback, right? He still can win a press conference. That was the thing that got people excited last year in Washington. Here is Von Miller on getting the opportunity to sign with his hometown team.
1: Yeah, it's really cool. It's like that movie Inception, like a dream within a dream. You know, I always wanted to play in the National Football League, and then you play for the Dallas Cowboys. You know, we're just going deep. We're going deep with it. You're 16, dream within a dream. It's super cool. I mean, being here, I know a lot of guys already. Know a lot of coaches, too. Being here, being in this atmosphere, is surreal, for sure.
0: And look, that's the best part of this, I think, is the feel-good story part of it. It's a guy that's going to be a first ballot Hall of Famer, a guy that's going to continue to move up the all-time sacks list. It's him getting to play at home. And I think from a leadership standpoint, if I was to ask you who is the leader of the Dallas Cowboys, there is no unquestioned guy. Are you talking about Dak Prescott? Is that who it is? Not really a rah-rah guy, not really a follow me dude. He's more of a lead by example cat. Von Miller is somebody, and we saw this last year in Washington, the leadership piece of his game is real in terms of teaching guys how to be a pro, holding guys accountable, but then setting a standard, right? He's been to the top of the mountain, right? He's won a Super Bowl. He's one of the best pass rushers of all time. Anytime you get to bring somebody into your building that has that sort of pedigree, you're a better football team as a result. I think where the conversation shifts with Dallas as we get closer to the regular season is all of the preseason hype. Are they going to be able to live up to it? Are they going to be able to meet expectations? That'll be one of the themes of tonight's show as we roll throughout this thing, as we talk about teams that are expected to meet expectation during the regular season, teams that we expect to fall short of expectations during the regular season. We've talked about Dallas a lot, and for good reason, right? America's team, everybody loves them, everybody hates them. You're a polarizing group, everyone's got a strong opinion on what they are as a franchise one way or another. For the first time in a long time, I think the substance is equal to the hype. I think for the first time in a long time, the roster, the actual talent that they have, the collection of parts, is equal to the hype that they're getting in the national media. I've gone as far as to say I think they're the biggest threat to the LA Rams in the entire conference if they're able to get the necessary improvements on the defensive side of the football. How much does Von Miller help with that? Not a lot. If I'm being honest about it, I'm not going to sit here and act as if Von Miller moves the needle for the Dallas Cowboys in terms of a pass rusher. But the ancillary benefits that Von Miller brings to your organization, I think will help them out tremendously anyway. They joint practice today with the New Orleans Saints. Chippy Day. We recap the joint practice from last week as they were able to lock horns with the Rams. Another successful day on the practice field from all accounts. And everybody that was out there, you know, today in California taking in the joint practice between New Orleans and Dallas. Things got chippy, though. Tyler Guyton, Chase Young got knotted up. Donovan Azaraku getting into a fight with an offensive lineman. It was a very chippy afternoon, one that Cowboys head coach Brian Schottenheimer definitely embraced.
2: You know, not the way we like to do business. Got to be better, but I got to look at the film. You know, we're certainly not going to take from anybody. But, again, it was chippy on both sides. And, like I said, I want our guys to play on the edge without going over the edge. One guy sounds like he might have thrown a punch.
0: So we're going to talk about joint practice culture, preseason culture in the NFL as we roll throughout the show here. I think for a team like Dallas, seeing them get into fights, seeing them show a little bit of an edge. If I was a Cowboys fan, that's music to my ears. Because you know what? No one is mistaking the Cowboys for being, over the past decade, tough. Maybe this year's group has a chip on their shoulder. Maybe this year's group is finally ready to get over the hump and exceed the expectations that America's had for them for years. Most talked about franchise in all the pro sports, seemingly all style, no substance as of late. I think this is the year that that changes. This is the year that that is ultimately different. There's real help. There's real, and I used the analogy last week of them being drama-free, distraction-free, right? The George Pickens contract thing I thought was going to be something that hung over this organization and provided some sort of dark cloud. Not only has it not been a distraction, it's almost been a motivating factor for George Pickens as he's had a tremendous camp based off all reports coming out of Dallas. So I think while Von Miller's a feel-good signing and it's cool to talk about, it's a benefit for them culturally. I don't know what sort of impact he has actually on the field, but it might not matter. They might not have needed a guy like Von Miller when you think about what they already are as a football team. I don't think there's any shortage of pass rushers in Dallas. Does that mean that they're not going to be in the market for a guy like a Max Crosby if he becomes available? I doubt that. Not saying that at all. But I think even without, or even with Von Miller being in the fold, if they did bring him in, he's here now. He's a piece of your pass rush. You've got pieces up front. Donovan Azaraku is the sophomore that I expect to take the biggest leap out of all of the sophomore defenders throughout the NFL, specifically at the pass rush spot. A lot of them are injured. A lot of them not going to be available to play early on in the season. James Pierce, Jaylen Walker, guys like that. I expect Donovan Azaraku to take a big step forward in his second year. I also like who they brought in to rush the passer via the draft with Malachi Lawrence and LT Overton. They've got a collection of dudes. And I think the mentality in roster building has changed for Dallas overnight. If you're going to look at the Micah Parsons deal last year as something that made this team worse, look at the change in mentality from how we rush the passer year to year. It's been all one dude over the past 5-6 seasons for Dallas, talking about Micah Parsons being the guy that has the big sack numbers, the big sack totals. I think what you'll see in 26 from Dallas, if they don't bring in Max Crosby, and even if they do, is them hanging their hat on the collection of rushers, not just one guy. They've got it on the interior with Kenny Clark and Quentin Williams. They've got it on the edge with the quartet of dudes that they have, and Azaraku and Sam Williams and Malachi Lawrence. I still think the big swing is coming, though, from Dallas. In every chance that he gets, Jerry Jones tells you about the potential big swing. Every chance that he gets, Jerry Jones lets you know that, hey, if the opportunity presents itself, we're not going to shy away from improving the football team. We'll let you hear from Jerry Jones a little bit later on in the show as he once again spoke about, you know, Dallas potentially taking a big swing. Von Miller, though, the goal of him coming to the Dallas Cowboys, very simple. I'm talking about him coming home and having this farewell tour in the team that he grew up rooting for, with the team that he grew up rooting for. There's one goal for Von Miller coming to Dallas, though.
1: to win a championship. That's my number one goal. When it comes to playing football and getting sacks, like I said, I could still roll out of bed to do that. It's some things that pass rushers do that take a lot of athletic ability, and it's some things that's all mental and intelligence too. Just knowing where I fit on the pass rush, who I'm working with, time of the game, quarter, what offensive coordinator I'm going against, tendencies from offensive linemen. Those are things that don't take any athletic ability. So
0: there it is. He used that line last year, by the way, when he signed with Washington. The fact that he rolls out of the bed against the rush passer, no, you can't. It's not real. And I don't mean to say that to be disrespectful to Von Miller or take away anything that he's did or accomplished in his career. Doesn't just roll out of the bed and rush the passer. Got 9 sacks for Washington last year, but played a hell of a lot more than I think anybody expected him to, based off of, you know, the injury situation that they dealt with. In Dallas next year, if he gets to 9 sacks, probably not a good thing, if I'm being honest. You want 5 to 7 sacks from him, because you hope that the rest of the guys in your rotation are able to pick up the slack and able to get home on a more consistent basis. Von Miller or not, though, adding to the pass rush or not, if they go into the season, talking about Dallas, as currently constructed, I feel as confident now as I did to start the offseason. They're a team that is on the short list of threats and contenders to the LA Rams. I hate the way that we've kind of just conceded 2026 to LA, by the way. And maybe it's just a me thing. We've talked about this extensively over the past couple of weeks since the Myles Garrett deal ultimately went through. They're the best team in football to me. As far as stacking up their contenders, I think that's what the first month of the season is going to be about in the NFL. Who's legit, who's not. And I think as preseason culture continues to soften, continues to change, the first month of the NFL regular season, I think, I'm not going to say loses its importance, but you may not be able to take as much away from it as you could in years prior, because you got to warm up, you got to build this callus up to get ready to play NFL football. A lot more to get to here on a Tuesday night edition of Westwood One Sports Tonight. Youngest in charge, Lanelle Willingham, getting you up to 3 a.m. Eastern time. Speaking of preseason culture, one AFC coach getting his second act, having his second act as a head coach, doing things totally different than the rest of the National Football League when it comes to the preseason. I'll tell you that coach and team next here on Westwood One Sports Night. 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
3: Deshaun Watson outdueled Shedeur Sanders in the Browns preseason opener. Can Sanders make up ground when he gets the start Saturday against Buffalo? Westwood One Sports.
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Yes, indeedy. Western One Sports Tonight getting you up to 3 a.m. Eastern Time. Youngest in charge, and I'm Willingham at the controls for you. JP Acosta, CBS Sports HQ, going to join us in the final hour of the program as we take a spin around the National Football League. Week two of the preseason gets underway coming up on Thursday. I've been pretty adamant about this. I know I'm probably in the minority with my thought process here, but we'll live to see another day is how I would put it. I don't believe that the NFL's current culture surrounding the preseason is, one, sustainable, and two, beneficial for the league. Why is it not sustainable? I don't think it's sustainable because the product during the first month of the NFL regular season, I think everybody that watches routinely can agree and say that it sucks. It's not the same. You don't get high-quality football during the first month of the NFL season, and that is for damn good reason. Most of these teams, one, do not have rigorous enough training camps, and then two, do not allow their guys to play during the preseason. It's a massive, massive problem. Rarely in the NFL do coaches succeed in their second act, right? It feels like normally if you don't get it done or have any sort of success in your first destination, you either, one, don't get the opportunity to succeed at another destination, and then two, if you do get that opportunity, you fail. I believe Robert Saleh is going to make the most of his second opportunity as an NFL head coach. He is the head man now in Tennessee, and he said something over the weekend that honestly baffled me, but was music to my ears as well as somebody who's advocating for the NFL to take preseason football more seriously. The Titans have their second preseason game coming up on Sunday, the standalone game on Sunday on Fox against the Seattle Seahawks. Robert Saleh said the Titans could play their starters the entire first half coming up this Sunday, and then they could get 25 to 30 plays in the preseason finale as well. So they're actually trying to build a callus and get their guys ready to play football by playing football. And I have been a firm believer in that over the past couple of years as we've seen, you know, joint practice culture expand and further. It's not the same to me. And I think I went on about this over the weekend too. At every level of football, you get ready to play football by playing football. In terms of Little League, you have jamborees where multiple Little League organizations come together and you scrimmage one another. And you're playing real tackle football, taking dudes to the ground in preparation for your season opener, whenever that is. Right? At the high school level, you do the same thing. You have a scrimmage where you go, you don't keep score. Your offense gets a certain amount of plays, defense gets a certain amount of plays, and you're tackling to the ground in preparation for the season opener. Same thing in college. You get double. You got spring ball, which is sort of reminiscent to what the NFL's training camp is. And then in preparation for your season opener, you scrimmage another college team. And you go balls to the wall, and you take guys down to the ground. Is it a controlled environment? Yes. Is it full-speed football? Yes. That's the issue that I have with joint practice culture in the NFL, is that it's not real. Quarterbacks aren't getting touched. Guys aren't getting tackled to the ground. Is the individual work that you get good? Is the controlled environment great? Sure. Not going to take anything away from that. But the reality is, when it comes to joint practices in the NFL, when it comes to the culture of preseason football, the decisions that have been made by organizations out there are only for the worse. They're not for the better. Now, what people say is that there's no real data, right? There's no real data that supports playing in the preseason, you know, giving you more success during the regular season. But it's just common sense.
It's just common sense. And I think the teams that choose to not play their guys, right,

week. But if I was, and for the folks listening locally now in D.C., if they make the decision not to play the starters during the preseason, during the second preseason game, folks should riot. And I wonder if I'm the only person who feels this way in terms of NFL fans. I, for the life of me, don't get it. To me, it's indefensible. And I think the next step for the NFL, if we're going to continue to minimize the preseason, is take it away as a whole and televise joint practices. There are enough television crews and camera crews to get around to where certain joint practices are televised, filmed, ran on NFL Network or ESPN for the entirety of a practice. At least help the content from that standpoint. I don't know. Maybe it's old school of me. Maybe it's ignorant of me. Joint practice culture, I'm going to say it's ruining the NFL, but it's damn sure making the product less than what it's been over the course of time, to where the first month of the regular season doesn't even matter. It's not real football. Will this actually benefit the Titans, though, is the question, right? Will this benefit Tennessee? Will this allow the Titans to, like I said, build a callus going into the regular season? Our friends at the DraftKings Sportsbook have the Titans over-under set at 6.5. And when it comes to their odds to win that AFC South, they have the worst odds at plus 800. That's probably one of the closer division races, though, in all of the National Football League. When it comes to Tennessee and what they are as a football team and what they've done throughout the course of the offseason, I feel it's almost like I feel guilty whenever I talk about any other team in the AFC that I don't think is going to win a division. Because when I come out and say that the entire AFC North is going to make the playoffs, it kind of makes the rest of the NFC, or the rest of the AFC rather, irrelevant if you're not in the catbird seat winning a division. So I say everything I'm going to say about Tennessee with a grain of salt, because ultimately I know the prediction that I put in wax. But they're a team, and I said it last night, that very much is in line to exceed expectations. They're a team, and I love the way that they're preparing for the season. That gives them a little bit of an edge to me as well. They're a team that I think is in the driver's seat and has all the ability in the world to exceed expectations and to be better than the general public's going to give them credit for. They're better defensively. They're better offensively. And I think when you find a long-term answer at quarterback as an organization, I think it gives you a little bit of a sigh of relief, and it allows you to focus on building up the rest of the roster. I believe that Cam Ward is the long-term answer for Tennessee. I don't think there's much of a debate about that. And I think last year, when you consider the set of circumstances that he was put in, getting his head coach fired, having the play caller change midway through the season, not a lot of continuity for him. Brian Daboll is good at two things: calling plays offensively as a coordinator and losing weight. Amazing at it. Not a head coach, not much of a leader. But if you just put him in charge of an offense and allow him to go cook, I believe you see him and Cam Ward really hit it off right from the rip to start the regular season. And I think Brian Daboll will be in line to be a head coach again before we know it, because I think if he has success with Cam Ward, that's the secret sauce. That's why teams were interested in him in the first place, is because of his role in the development of Josh Allen. Can you develop young quarterbacks in the NFL? That's the name of the game. I think Brian Daboll couldn't have walked into a better situation coming off of being fired. If you're looking for a building block organization, I know the Titans are not a team that's going to come to the front of the mind, but when you think about what they have under center and Cam Ward, and watching quarterback on Netflix, admittedly, it's changed my total perspective on Cam Ward, the quarterback, and Cam Ward, the person, because I think the two play hand in hand. His story and his meteoric rise through the ranks of college football, that chip that he had to carry on his shoulders all throughout his process, I think is the driving force to why he is where he is right now. And last year sucked for him. Lost more than he's probably ever lost in his entire career playing football. It's the most he's ever going to lose in his career.

0: don't believe that the Tennessee Titans are some bottom feeder or dumpster fire within the landscape of the AFC. I don't. Everything has to come together for every team to have success, right? Especially when you're talking about exceeding expectations and being better than anyone gave you credit for. You've got to have everything come together. I think we're slowly but surely seeing that with the Tennessee Titans. And I think Robert Saleh and his failures in New York with the Jets were a byproduct of not figuring out quarterback. He can coach. He's a leader of men. Guys respected him. They couldn't figure it out. I think this situation for him here in Tennessee, already ahead of the curve, already in better position to have success, simply because he's inheriting a franchise quarterback. I don't know how good the Titans will be. I don't. I'm not saying they're a playoff team. They'll be frisky, though. And I believe in the OC quarterback combination of Brian Daboll and Cam Ward. It feels like the sophomore quarterback class coming into this year, Shador, Dart, Cam Ward, not getting a whole lot of love in terms of people thinking that they could actually get their teams over the hump and get their teams to that respective next level. We'll see, man. Just like every other prediction that we made during this offseason, the receipts are kept. They'll be used coming up here in a couple weeks. Pat Boyle was saying it at the end of his program, 22 days away from the start of the NFL regular season, Seahawks and Patriots on Netflix on a Wednesday. It's a Tuesday here on Westwood One Sports Side. We're getting you up to 3 a.m. Eastern time. More joint practices happening throughout the National Football League. Week two of the preseason gets underway on Thursday. Last week, we saw the debut of number one overall pick Fernando Mendoza. Was he able to carry over the good play in the preseason into a big joint practice with the Texans? I'll let you know that next.
1: The Cowboys have added future Hall of Famer Von Miller to a young defense that Jerry Jones loves.
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0: 22 days away from the start of the NFL regular season. Patriots and Seahawks getting things kicked off on Wednesday. And we're on Netflix. Excited about the Netflix broadcast. I think we said this during the home run derby. They just have a larger bag than everyone else. So they're able to put together the best production. They're able to put together the best cast. In terms of some of the star-studded folks that we'll see a part of the Netflix broadcast this year, Luke Kuechly. And I think when it comes to Netflix and their production, from a production standpoint, they're the future of streaming in terms of sports, live sports, movies, television, podcasts, etc. We'll see the NFL on Netflix make its 2026 debut on Thursday from Australia with Rams and 49ers. There's really one team to me that I feel is kind of being very much overlooked for the 2026 season. We're going to talk about a bunch of different teams that are getting overlooked and teams that aren't going to meet expectations as we roll throughout the show. But, man, the Houston Texans, to me, last year, the last time we saw them in a real meaningful football game, C.J. Stroud threw four interceptions. It didn't look good, and they got ran off the football field. When it comes to what they could be in 2026, I don't know if we're giving them enough credit in terms of how far they could actually take things. There's a certain box that you have to check, certain boxes that you have to check for me in order to be considered a legit Super Bowl contender. The Houston Texans check most of those boxes. They're plus 110 in terms of their odds to win the AFC South. They still have everyone that they had last year defensively. And I think the quarterback, as we all know, is probably the determining factor for success or failure for them coming up in 2026. Them adding David Montgomery and adding a physical element to their run game, I think takes them to a different level for the 2026 season. But, man, I just believe that that group, and I'm trying to think of like the NFC equivalent, maybe the 49ers and the Eagles have kind of been the NFC equivalent of teams that are just routinely going to be in the conversation year in and year out because the nucleus of their group is just that damn good. I think the Houston Texans are going to be a perennial powerhouse in the AFC as long as they can keep everyone together defensively. And guys have gotten contract extensions. Will Anderson got the bag. Kamari Lassiter getting the bag. Guys are getting paid. They're keeping their young core together. The determining factor for success or failure, as I said, is C.J. Stroud. And last year, the way that he finished, I know no one in his camp was happy about it. I know no one in Houston with the Texans organizationally was happy about it. The conversation surrounding Stroud, though, this offseason has been fascinating. As he's kind of been in this contract conundrum. Folks have, you know, found ways to nitpick his game, break his game down, and tell you why they don't believe he's either, one, deserving of the contract, or two, going to be the long-term answer. Vegas is, I would say, pretty bullish, pretty high on the Houston Texans. Their win total set at 9.5. For Houston to get over the hump in 2026, obviously quarterback is going to be the important piece. Kalen Rutledge, their rookie center that they have stepping in this year, I think is going to be a huge part of success or failure as well. They struggled to keep C.J. Stroud upright. They have, in two off seasons, people aren't going to agree with the way that they did it. You can make the argument that maybe they're a little bit worse as a result. They have totally revamped what they have up front along the offensive line. And I think you're going to see a change in philosophy for the Houston Texans next year in terms of being the aggressor, being the team that punches first, not being a pass-first offense, but being a group that relies off of play action, that works off of play action, and really tries to beat you up front along the line of scrimmage. They had joint practice today with the Las Vegas Raiders, another team that I think is going to be a lot more frisky than maybe people are giving them credit for. I spoke about it briefly yesterday. I'll officially lay it all on the line here this evening. I think Fernando Mendoza is maybe a little bit better than your boy gave him credit for. I think Fernando Mendoza is going to be better than maybe I gave him credit for coming out of the draft. I didn't believe, and I still don't believe to this point, that he should have been the number one overall pick. I don't believe he was the best player in the draft class. I think the Raiders drafted him based off of needing to pick for need. That's fine. Teams do it all the time at quarterback. It's got to work, though. And to this point, all of the reviews coming out of Raiders camp is that not only have they hit on Fernando Mendoza, but maybe he'll be able to play a lot sooner than maybe we were anticipating. Clint Kubiak gave him a fair amount of first-team reps today in their joint practice that they just participated in against the Texans, and he was on one, making tight window throws, the confidence and swagger that he plays with. And look, I know we have called him the America's favorite dork on this program several different times, right? Out of the game that they played last week and then out of today's practice, you know what people keep talking about with Mendoza? Swagger, confidence, energy. And I think for Mendoza, the number one thing that I said about him coming out, you can be the dork all you want. You can have any persona that you want in the NFL. As long as it's authentic, as long as it's actually you, I think it'll work. I think it'll get over. Early on in the first several months of his career working with the Vegas Raiders, Fernando Mendoza is over. Term they like to use in wrestling a lot. Are you over? He is 1,000% over organizationally in terms of how they view him, and then with his teammates as well in terms of him just being himself. Mendoza lit up, lit up the Houston Texans today during practice. He had this to say post-practice about, you know, the experience going up against arguably the best defense in football.
1: Be able to go against the Texans defense, which is also a top defense in the league, go against them, be able to get some reps with the ones against the superstars on their defense, and then obviously their twos are fantastic as well. We got so much work, whether it was move the ball, first down, third down, red zone, 2 minute. There were so many situations, and I believe overall it was a positive day. There were plays that I loved and plays that I wish I had back, but in reality, that's a lie. I wish I didn't have him back because it's a growing experience, and it's practice. It's practice, and this is what I love, and it's a beautiful day to play football here, and I'm so happy. I have so many things to learn from today.
0: Yeah, I don't know. But don't I know? It just still feels cheesy to me, just hearing him speak. And I'm not trying to character assassinate here, but like, I don't know. Like I said a moment ago, as long as he's authentic, whatever personality he brings to the locker room, guys are going to jive with it. Guys are going to jive with him regardless, as long as he is having success on the football field. And in the preseason opener, he lit it up and looked damn good. Lit it up on the practice field today as well against the Houston Texans. Don't take my word for it. Take the word of Texans newly paid edge rusher Will Anderson.
2: A ton of respect for him. I love his energy. I love the way he was cheering his O-line on, cheering his team on. He's going to be a really great quarterback in this league.
0: Energy. And look, the energy bit, and I'm calling it a bit for the sake of conversation here. Energy's great when things are going well. The thing I want to see for Fernando Mendoza is, does the energy maintain, is the energy consistent when things aren't 75 and sunny? Like, that's just the reality of it. When things aren't 75 and sunny, when things aren't going his way, is he able to keep that same mentality? That's the big question. Theme of tonight's show, teams that are disrespected, teams that are overhyped. As we enter the midnight hour on the East Coast, we'll look at some teams that I think are being clearly disrespected going into the 2026 season. There is one quarterback in the middle of a contract negotiation that feels his team's being disrespected. We'll tell you who next here on Westwood One Sports Night.
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0: Super Bowl Sports Night. Youngest and Charles and Overlookham rocking out with you. Coming up in exactly 2 hours, 2 a.m. Eastern Time on the East Coast. JP Acosta, CBS Sports HQ, going to stop by as we take a spin around the National Football League. NFL training camp still underway and in full swing. Week two of the preseason gets underway on Thursday, so we're getting closer and closer to the start of the NFL regular season. 22 days away from Seahawks and Patriots rematch of the Super Bowl on a Wednesday night. That kicking off the NFL season before we get 49ers and Rams from Australia on Netflix on that Thursday. So it'll be an interesting opening week of the National Football League season. This time of year, and I guess we're in this lull as we're in the preseason, and we're going to have this time, this part of it is cool because I guess we have games every week. There's that week break that exists between the final preseason game and then the start of the regular season. That break normally is just awful. But like this time of year, you begin to see people, pundits, analysts really dig their heels in and draw their lines in the sand in terms of who they're rocking with, who they're not rocking with for the respective season coming up. I think, as I said last week, there's more parity this year in the NFL than we've had in a long, long time. And I know a lot of people look at the LA Rams as the odds-on favorite. They've got the best Super Bowl odds in pretty much every sports book across the country, right? I still believe there are 10 to 13 teams, despite the Rams being overwhelming favorites. I think there are 10 to 13 teams that have a legitimate shot to win the Super Bowl, and I think there's more parity right now in the league than there's been in a long time. Every fan base, most fan bases rather, should feel optimistic that their team can go on some sort of a run and be in the conversation, you know, as we get into the winter. Because that's what it's about, right? It's just about being in the conversation. All you got to do is get in the dance when it comes to the NFL postseason. And you got a shot, obviously, at winning the Super Bowl. Certain teams out there, I think, over the course of the past 3-4 years, have built up a reputation and turned themselves into perennial playoff contenders, right? In each conference, they're the same teams, it's starting to feel like, that are always in the mix, right? In the NFC, it's Philadelphia, it's San Francisco, it's been Green Bay, it's been Detroit, right? In the AFC, it's been Kansas City, it's been Baltimore, it's been Buffalo, it's been Cincy. Teams that are just always in the mix, teams that are always hanging around. In the NFC, another team that you could add to that list is the Tampa Bay Bucks. Before Carolina went out and won the South last year, it had been four consecutive seasons in which Tampa Bay had won the NFC South. And I think over the past several seasons, and really last year kind of highlighted it, over the past 2 years in particular with Tampa, one, their loss in the wild card round at home to Washington. I just killed some sort of bug on my mic. They lost to Washington in the wild card round in 24. And then last year, they have this great start and then collapse down the stretch. It feels like this year for Tampa is kind of a swing year, a make or break year, a last dance of some sort. We talked about this a couple of weeks ago when Baker Mayfield, or when camp opened actually, when Baker said, look, you know, we're putting contract conversations on the back burner, I immediately began to think, hey, what has to happen this year for the continuity to remain in Tampa Bay with the Bucks, for there not to be sweeping changes? There may be sweeping changes regardless of what happens, right? At the quarterback position, though, with Baker, they've got control. And depending on how well he plays this year, they're not going to let him walk out of the building scot-free. They have the ability to exercise the franchise tag. So if they really want Baker around after 26, then they'll have the ability to do that. In terms of the formula for Tampa in 2026 and what went wrong last year, one, they were slaughtered by injury. But then defensively down the stretch, they struggled. 7 of their final 9, they gave up 28 or more points to end the season. Their defense down the stretch was god-awful. Injuries played a big part in that, but they ultimately just weren't, they weren't good enough. Insert Reuben Bain from Miami, and they're expected to rush the passer a hell of a lot better coming up during the 2026 season. But when your defense struggles the way that theirs did down the stretch, it's why we talk about sweeping changes being on the horizon. Todd Bowles is a defensive-minded head coach. And at some point, when your side of the football continues to come up short, and it's two consecutive years in which his side of the football has come up short, you get put under the microscope. And people begin to wonder, hey, are you fit for the job? Are you the best man for the job? Jason Light, the general manager, is one of the best in football. They draft well. They do everything well organizationally. They haven't had the results on the field in terms of advancing in the postseason over the past couple of years. This year is kind of their final swan song, their make or break year. In terms of the Super Bowl odds for the Tampa Bay Buccaneers, or the win total, rather, for the Tampa Bay Buccaneers, they're set at 8.5. In terms of them getting over that and what their expectations should be, I think they get over the 8.5, but I don't know if they're a playoff team coming up in 2026. That's how I feel about them. I think they're kind of in that middle of the pack when it comes to the landscape of the NFC. What does Vegas think about them relative to the NFC? They've got the 10th best odds to win the Super Bowl in the entire conference, meaning Vegas not too bullish on the Tampa Bay Buccaneers in terms of their ability to advance far in the postseason. They've got the best odds to win the NFC South. That really shouldn't be a surprise when you consider what's going on the rest of the with the rest of the division. Carolina's battered by injury. New Orleans doesn't really have a concrete answer at quarterback. We'll see what Tyler Shuck is able to bring to the table. And then Atlanta, another team, two quarterbacks, so you have no quarterback. With all that being said, everything is seeming like it's moving in the direction of the Tampa Bay Buccaneers. It should be their division to lose. They should be considered the favorites by many. They're considered the favorites by Vegas. We may have this way that we view them externally in terms of, you know, what our expectations are for them, but internally, Tampa Bay has taken the mentality of being the underdog. This is Baker Mayfield earlier today talking about, you know, people's expectations for Tampa going into this year.
1: It's, I think we're going to shock a lot of people this year, and so I'm excited to just get on the road and do that.
2: Do you surprise people when you say you're going to shock people?
1: Yeah, I mean, listen to me. Embellish it. There's no embellishing. I think you can't avoid it. There's the TVs everywhere. I think everybody's. Yeah. Hell yeah, I am. Everybody's picking us probably to have a losing record, so we'll see.
0: I don't know anyone that's picking them to have a losing record, if I'm being honest. Now, I know sometimes in sports you got to find external motivators. I don't know if anybody in the NFL is picking them to have a losing record. They're an improved group. They got better. And their division's not particularly tough. Where I think Tampa is being slighted, if they're being slighted at all by anyone, is them relative to the Super Bowl conversation when it comes to the NFC. I don't think anybody that's talking NFC football this year, or this offseason, this summer, I don't think anyone looks at Tampa as a legit Super Bowl contender. Are pundits wrong for that? Maybe. When you look at what they are on paper, it's a good group. Their biggest question a season ago was defensively, right? They could not consistently rush the passer. If Reuben Bain can be the solution to their pass rush last year that just simply wasn't impactful enough, if he can be that solution and they can take another step forward defensively, who knows how good they could be? Who knows how good they could be? I do know this, though. When it comes to the game that they're playing at the quarterback position with Baker Mayfield and their inability to come to terms on an agreement this offseason, if you're a Bucs fan, I think the number one thing that you're hopeful for, the number one thing that you turn your nose up at and go, oh, will this impact the 2026 regular season? Will Baker Mayfield's contract negotiation impact the 2026 regular season? Will it be something that's a distraction? I don't think it's a distraction initially to start the year, but once you face your first set of adversity, if you're the Tampa Bay Bucks, I immediately think that that comes to the forefront. That conversation, you know, once again rises. And maybe the tone that you're hearing from Baker, because it feels like, I mean, he said it. I don't even got to say he feels like it. It's what he said. There's this underdog mentality that they have as a group going into the 2026 season. He feels that way clearly. How much of that is what he's actually heard folks say about the Bucks this offseason versus just his own personal feelings about how the organization is feeling towards him? He's being slept on. He's the underdog here.
3: And doesn't that feel more personal? Because on one hand, he's a player that says, I don't listen to external noise. And then on the other hand, he's like, I bet everyone thinks we suck. I'm like, nobody
0: No one thinks that at all. And I think that's where the conversation kind of gets interesting. I don't think anyone thinks that they suck. That's not the case at all. I think the question that folks have is why their offseason went the way that it went. Why weren't they able to get Baker signed to a long-term extension when you consider what he's done there over the past several seasons? You just hope something like this doesn't become a distraction. And I think, to Baker's credit, he's done everything in his power to make it not be a distraction, including cutting off the negotiations before they started camp or once they started camp. So he's doing everything right to me in terms of, you know, going about things the right way and not trying to be a distraction and making things all about football. To his credit, like that's been something he's done really well. And I think the result on the field hopefully is impacted by that and is reflective of that. Because like I said, it's great now. You can use the underdog mentality now while it's still August and the games don't count yet. But the moment Baker Mayfield struggles in 2026, the moment that offense at all struggles during 2026, all of the conversation is going to go back to these negotiations. All of the conversation is going to go back to, you know, is this a distraction for them? Is this something that ultimately is causing them, you know, not to reach their ceiling and to be distracted?
3: Do you think he's kind of playing chess here and he's doing something like this because you look around that division and you're like, man, this division's not very good. The Panthers have had like half their defense fried with injuries. The Falcons are the Falcons. I mean, look at that quarterback situation. Gross. And the Saints just lost Jordan Tyson. It almost feels like he just has to, well, we're the underdog so they don't get too cocky because that division's not good at all.
0: No, it's not. And the Jordan Tyson thing, by the way, like, glad we dodged that bullet, huh, pal? I feel horrible for Saints fans. Like, that's just, there are certain teams, and bear with me with this, there are certain teams that, like, are just there. I feel like New Orleans is just there. We need a 32. We have an even number. Feels like the Saints are just there. They're not going to be the worst team in the NFL. They're not good enough to be average. That division just is so, ugh. We need conference realignment. I'm calling for conference realignment in the NFL. I'm calling for a new playoff format in the NFL, too. And I know this is more of like a February, March sort of conversation. But as we are sitting in the month of November and December, and there's a team atop of their division, 2-3 games under 500, you're going to remember this conversation. They should just rank teams, 1 through 14, when it comes to the NFL postseason, and just have the best matchups. Because when it comes to the balance of power from the NFC to the AFC, the gap's been closed a little bit. But I think it's very clear that the better teams right now in the conference are in the AFC. I don't know. As far as the Bucks are concerned, though, I don't know what to make of that group. They're kind of just like New Orleans, they're kind of just there. And I know that's not the astute analysis that you tune in for here nightly, but they're kind of just there. Talking about the Tampa Bay Buccaneers, I do believe that this imaginary chip on their shoulder is a direct result of Baker Mayfield not getting the contract that he felt like he deserved this offseason. Will it end up being of benefit to Tampa? I guess we'll have to wait and see. But I don't know if there's a head coach in the NFL going into 26 that's under more pressure than Todd Bowles in terms of having to win this year. And I guess, obviously, for every team, success is defined differently, right? For Tampa, when you've won your division 4 out of the last 5 years, winning the South, to me, should no longer be the goal for that group. It just shouldn't. Especially if you've got a quarterback in Baker Mayfield that's looking to make, you know, near top of the market money. You can't just win your division and think that everything's fine and dandy. You've got to have success in the postseason. And that hadn't really happened. Hadn't really happened for Tampa in a couple of years. So a make or break year for Tampa Bay, specifically the head coach, Todd Bowles. But I think he's the one that's in the most jeopardy here in terms of having a lot to lose. Because if Baker goes out and doesn't play well enough to lead the Bucs to the playoffs but doesn't suck, Baker's going to get another job. Someone else is going to give Baker the opportunity to be their starting quarterback. I don't know if I can say the same for Todd Bowles. If Todd Bowles fails this year in Tampa with the Bucs and gets canned and no longer has a job, I don't know if during the 2027 hiring cycle, I don't know if there are going to be teams lined up to acquire his services and make him the next head guy. Just the reality of it. And I think Todd Bowles is a good head coach. Would I say he's gotten a raw deal? I wouldn't go as far as to say that. But the ball definitely hasn't bounced his way. That's how I would put it here. The last couple of years with the Bucs, from the way that they lost to Washington. Think about this. How much differently do Bucs fans feel about themselves if they would have just beat Washington in the wild card round a couple of years ago? They had a field goal doink in to ultimately win that game. Tampa turned the football over via a fumble in the final 3 minutes of the game. There have been a series of unfortunate events, that's how I would put it, for the Tampa Bay Buccaneers over the past couple of years. According to Baker Mayfield, though, the chip on their shoulder, the chip on his shoulder, massive. Will they actually get over the hump in 2026? That is the question when it comes to the Tampa Bay Buccaneers. 310-840-4910 is the number. We haven't went to the phones tonight. We'll try to do so coming up here in this midnight hour on the East Coast. The Tampa Bay Bucs are a team that feels like they're being disrespected. As we roll throughout the midnight hour, I want to look at teams that are likely to fall short of expectations and then teams that are likely to exceed expectations. There is one team in terms of falling short of expectations. It feels like they're in the center of this conversation yearly. I'll tell you who that is next here on Westwood One Sports Night. 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

0: during the 2026 season. It feels like every year there are teams that clearly outkick their coverage, perform better than everyone gave them credit for, and then teams that fall short of the marker as well. And it's starting to feel like it's the same teams in each respective category year in and year out, specifically when it comes to teams that fall short of expectations yearly. The idea of the LA Chargers being a quality football team during the playoffs, I think, has become one of the biggest wastes of energy that you could possibly have when talking about the NFL. The last two seasons, since Coach Harbaugh has gotten to town for the LA Chargers, they've punched their ticket to the postseason. They've punched their ticket to the playoffs. I believe they've won 11 games each of the past 2 years. Yet in the playoffs, they have been unwatchable. Let's just call it what it is, right? In the playoffs, they have been virtually unwatchable. The last two postseasons for the LA Chargers have totally fell short of expectation. Totally fell short of expectation. And they both come off of strong regular seasons, like I said, in which they won 11 games. Going back to 2024, the first year that Coach Harbaugh got to town, the performance and the effort they put on tape in the wild card round against the Houston Texans, in the way that the quarterback played in particular, embarrassing doesn't do it justice. Embarrassing doesn't do it justice. That team, talking about the Chargers, once again, are being given these lofty expectations by the national media and then Vegas. The LA Chargers have the fifth best odds to win the Super Bowl in the entire AFC. Vegas believes that the Chargers are one of the top five teams within the landscape of the AFC. I don't know why Vegas feels that way. I don't know if the rest of America ultimately feels that way. Here's the reality about the Chargers. And Vegas has set their win total at 9.5. They've won 11 games, as I mentioned, each of the past 2 years. Here's the reality about the Chargers. They're in the same conversation as a Dallas, as a Baltimore, as a Green Bay, as a Buffalo. I don't give a rat's ass what you do during the regular season. You are being judged strictly based off of your performance in the playoffs. Because the last two regular seasons for the Chargers, they have looked like a legitimate contender. The last two regular seasons for the Chargers, they have looked like a group that can take it all the way. But once they've gotten to the postseason the last two seasons, they have totally pissed down their leg, for lack of a better phrase. And the disheartening part about it is that it's not the defense that's struggling for the LA Chargers. It's the offense and their very highly paid quarterback, Justin Herbert. In the wild card round last year against New England, they gave up 16 points. They gave up 16 points in the wild card round to New England. If you can hold your opponent to 16 points during a playoff game, you should win. You should win. The year prior to that, they gave up 32 points in the wild card round to Houston, but this was a game in which Justin Herbert turned the football over four different times through four interceptions. So, look, man, I don't know why we complicate the conversation with LA. I don't know why everyone's so enamored by them. Year after year, the last 2 years, I don't want to say year after year, because I can go back to the Phillip River-led Chargers, and I can go back to that group constantly being hurt when it mattered the most. History tells us that the Chargers are going to fall short of expectations. I expect it to happen again. The bigger question that I have about this group, and the thing that I'm most concerned with when it comes to the Chargers, when is the quarterback going to play well in big spots? when is the quarterback who he's almost like a unicorn? We've been chasing the dragon of Justin Herbert for years now. I'm here to tell you tonight he's probably just not that good.
1: That isn't riveting analysis.
0: The reality is whenever the lights are bright, whenever the moments have been their biggest for Justin Herbert, the two biggest games of his pro career to this point, he's sucked. It's just the reality of it. And if you go back to his first

I don't know if there's been a quarterback in recent memory who's had their play drop off more significantly than Justin Herbert from regular season to postseason. I don't know if we've seen it. Honestly. I don't know if we've seen it. And just to spice things up here, to the dumbass in the chat that's trying to compare Lamar Jackson to Justin Herbert, one of those guys is a multi-time MVP, you jackass. So you can't talk about chasing a dragon when the guy's got regular season accolades, when the guy's been an MVP, you moron. Justin Herbert's the biggest what-if in the NFL. And I give him credit, tough as nails, right? Plays through injury, consistently beat up, and playing through it. I give him credit for that every chance that I can. But the reality is, the drop-off in play from regular season to postseason is staggering, to say the least. And I'm wondering why it's not more of a relevant conversation. I'm wondering why it's not something that we talk about more. But like I said, the 2026 Chargers are in the same boat as the Buffalo Bills. They're in the same boat as the Baltimore Ravens. You got to show me during the postseason. I know what you can do during the regular season. You've showed me year in and year out what you're capable of during the regular season. The question is now, will you be able to get over the hump in the postseason? That is what matters. And for Justin Herbert, newly paid Justin Herbert is the question, or is the reality of it, right? Will the Chargers end up having buyer's remorse is the question. You had to pay him. Because what was your alternative, right? You kind of get backed into a corner a lot of the times when it comes to quarterbacks and their extensions. Because you'd rather have one than not, right? What does Justin Herbert have to do to live up to the contract extension that he signed? That's the big question here. Can he live up to the contract extension that he signed? We were talking about hot seat coaches last week or over the weekend. And, you know, normally when teams fall short of expectation, we find someone to blame in every sport and even in like life, right? You find someone to make the scapegoat and to be the fall guy. Justin Herbert's clearly the fall guy in LA with the Chargers. If you're listening to what I'm saying here on this program, he's clearly the fall guy. Can I ask this question? And maybe this is going to sound ignorant of me. Maybe people are going to be offended by this, right? What does Jim Harbaugh do for the LA Chargers besides beat Justin Herbert on the shoulder pads? How responsible is Coach Harbaugh for the success of that group? Not a great roster, so I give him credit. Maybe he gets the most out of them. But like when I look at Coach Harbaugh and what he means to the LA Chargers, and I look at Coach Harbaugh and what he means relative to the NFL, Justin Herbert may be the most overrated quarterback in the NFL. Coach Harbaugh may be the most overrated coach in the NFL. What's the allure? What's the magic about Coach Harbaugh? Well, he's won everywhere that he's been, including here in LA with the Chargers. I'm talking about a guy that's won 11 games in his first two seasons with the Chargers. I don't want that to fall upon deaf ears. The numbers are there, right? But with Coach Harbaugh, with this team, man, hadn't gotten him over the hump in two seasons. Haven't been close to getting over the hump in two seasons. What does he do? Mike McDaniel being brought in as this team's offensive coordinator is supposed to save their rushing attack and save their offense and get the most, you know, out of that group. We'll see if it happens. They had some horrible news come out of their practice earlier today. One of their biggest acquisitions of the entire offseason, center Tyler Biadasz, had to get carted off of the field today. No real word as to the extent of his injury and how long he's going to ultimately be out. But that's been the issue with the LA Chargers dating back to like middle school. It constantly hurt. Each and every year that group gets hurt. And we're seeing it here early on in camp.

0: for the LA Chargers. Quentin Johnston went down today in practice, as well as Tyler Biadasz. They're the team that I believe is most likely, you know, not to meet expectations. Talking about the LA Chargers, I don't believe there's a team in the NFL more likely to fall short of expectations than the Superchargers. What say you? 310-840-4910. Your calls on what team is most likely to fall short of expectations, plus Roger Goodell making a ridiculous claim earlier today that I know the NFL is not going to be able to back up. I'll give you the details on that next.
1: Deshaun Watson outdueled Shedeur Sanders in the Browns preseason opener. Can Sanders make up ground when he gets the start Saturday against Buffalo? Westwood One Sports.
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0: 4910 is the number here on Westwood One Sports Night, getting you up to 3 a.m. Eastern Time. Who is the team in the National Football League most likely not to meet expectations? 310-840-4910 is the number. My answer for that, clearly the L.A. Chargers. Team that feels like they're in this spot every year in terms of we look at what they do during the offseason. We see them kind of get reset from a health standpoint, and we immediately begin to assume that, like, yeah, this is the year that they ultimately get over the hump. In the last 2 years, I would say the regular season success for LA has been, it's been great. Winning 11 games, punching your ticket to the playoff, you're in the division with the best team in the sport for the past 5-6 years. So the fact that they've gotten to the places that they've gotten, the fact that they've had the regular season success that they've had is tremendous. I think for this year, though, winning 11 games and then getting curb stomped in the wild card is not going to cut it. It's not going to be enough. Now, that front office is relatively new. This regime is relatively new, right? So what they did and what they've accomplished the last 2 years, when you look at it through the lens of, like, what's the first 2 years of a new program? When you look at it through those lens, the Chargers are fine. When you look at it through those lens, the Chargers are in a great spot. They didn't lure Coach Harbaugh away. They didn't bring in Coach Harbaugh. They didn't pay Justin Herbert big money to just be a wild card team year in and year out. The expectation in L.A., when you have that sort of talent at the quarterback position, when you're paying that much money for a starting quarterback, the expectation is that you're in the Super Bowl conversation. That is just the reality. You have to be in the Super Bowl conversation. And I think as we look at LA, even as bullish as people are on them, and if you're, no matter how big of a Charger fan you are, even the guy that out there in the national media that thinks the most high of LA, you don't view them as a Super Bowl contender. Even the biggest truthers of the LA Chargers, even the folks that support them the most, I don't think view them as a legit Super Bowl contender within the landscape of the conference. They're sort of just there. They're frisky. They have elite talent at the quarterback position. Can they get it out of him when the games matter the most? The other problem that I think they have, and we kind of saw this last year, and I think their problem only got worse with them losing Adafi Owe, they can't consistently rush the passer either in L.A. with the Chargers. You saw it during the course of the regular season at times. I remember specifically when they played Washington, couldn't get after Jaden Daniels. You look at what they have in terms of pass rushers. Khalil Mack comes back, and obviously veteran, going to be a first ballot Hall of Famer. He's great. Akeem Mesidor, the rookie out of Miami, has got pretty high expectations in terms of what he is expected to bring to this pass rush. And if he can give them some pop in terms of getting after the quarterback, if he can give them some pop and add to what they already have in Khalil Mack, then maybe that's the key to this group getting to the next level defensively. Because you look at all of the metrics and stats surrounding this pass defense, they were as good of a pass defense as anybody last year, right? Like, all year long, they were one of the best teams in the NFL against the pass. They struggled at times against the run. And then their biggest issue to me, and now that issue is going to get underscored with the loss of Adafi Owe, they couldn't routinely get after the quarterback. I don't know if that changes coming up in 2026, but I do know this. The same conversations that we have every offseason about Dak and about Lamar and about Josh Allen and every team wants to get over the hump, we got to start having those conversations about the Chargers as well. And I get it. We've been in this honeymoon phase. It's been the first 2 years. They won 11 games, for crying out loud. you can't keep getting curb stomped in the postseason, though. I know what some folks are going to say, 16-3, I was out of curb stomping. Well, no, it's not about the score being 16-3. It's if you watch the game, you know the Chargers were not competitive. The team, from your vantage point, most likely to fall short of expectations for 2026. 310-840-4910. Rob is in Connecticut. What's up, Rob?
1: How you doing, Lindell? Always great pleasure to catch up with you, my friend.
0: Doing good, Rob.
1: I have been thoroughly enjoying the show right from the start. I completely agree with you with the Titans. I was thinking about that even before you were talking about it tonight, because Cam Ward is a beast and he is the future of the Titans. And Brian Daboll is going to do wonderful things with him because he did a lot of great things with Josh Allen. So look out for the Titans. They're going to be on the up and up. Also, I agree with you with Tampa Bay. That whole NFC South is a mess, but I think Tampa Bay will definitely take over that division this year. Moving forward, the Chargers, I agree with you on that one as well. They're in the same category as the Bills and the Ravens. But the one team that is not going to meet expectations and everybody's riding hard on them, the L.A. Rams. I'm sorry. Wow. I don't think they're going to do it. They're not going to do it. It's not their year. I don't know why everybody's right. Just because they have Myles Garrett and this and that. Listen, Matthew Stafford has to stay healthy. If he goes down, what's going to happen with that team? I just don't think they're going to do it. Look, last year, nobody expected Seattle or New England to be in the Super Bowl. It's going to be a surprising year again, I think. It's going to be two teams that nobody expected, any of us expected. So I'm just going to enjoy the season. I'm riding high with the Bills. I think their defense is going to be very, very nice this year, and they're going to complement the offense. And DJ Moore's going to do something special with Josh Allen this year. But L.A. Rams, I wouldn't ride high on them at all. They're not going to meet expectations.
0: Rob, appreciate you as always, buddy. 310-840-4910. I don't know if the Rams. I guess when you look at what their expectations are, is Super Bowl or bust, not a bad pick. 310-840-4910 is the number. As far as the Chargers are concerned relative to their division, I think that's the other piece that makes it super difficult for them as well. Like, outside of the Raiders, you can make a legit Super Bowl case for the Chargers, for the Chiefs, as well as for the Denver Broncos. 310-840-4910. Patrick is in Michigan. What's up, Pat?
2: Hey, how you doing, my man?
0: Doing good, Pat. Doing good.
2: Yeah, I just wanted to say I'm pretty high on the Chargers this year. I think with Harbaugh and his run-first offense and bringing in McDaniel, and with Omar Hampton, and I know they lost their center, but if they get those tackles going, I think you got a defense that can do it, and you got an offense that can score with Haber because he's got protection from the run game.
0: Oh, God. Is this the guy that Haber? Appreciate you, man. I do feel like that's constantly forgotten about when you talk about last year's Chargers. You lost Rashawn Slater and you lost Joe Alt. Like, that's to do that and then still find your way to an 11-win season, I think is pretty damn impressive. I don't believe in the defense, if I'm being frank, because I don't think their pass rush is worth a damn. They were the beneficiary of playing a pretty sweet schedule early on last year, and it skewed their defensive numbers. I mean, I don't know. I love Derwin James. I think Dante Jackson's a legit dog at outside corner. But, like, man, where's the pass rush? Where's the pass rush when it comes to the LA Chargers? That's the thing to me that I feel like they're lacking and ultimately is going to be the reason why they fall short of expectations. Offensively, though, excited about Omar Hampton. Kidding. Omarion Hampton. Mike McDaniel's probably the coordinator that was hired this offseason that's expected to do the most and have the biggest impact on his new team. We'll see what ultimately happens with that Chargers run game. Omarion Hampton's got to stay healthy. That offensive line's got to stay healthy. We gave you the team most likely to fall short of expectations. The team is most likely to exceed expectations next. And they'll Super Six back here on Westwood One Sports.
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0: spin around the National Football League. Taking your calls right now, 310-840-4910. Which NFL team most likely to fall short of expectations coming up in the 2026 season? You could also give us your thoughts on the team that's most likely to exceed expectations coming up here during the 2026 season. 310-840-4910 is how you reach out to us. 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Just search Westwood One Sports Night. N.O. calling from the N.O. N.O. from New Orleans. What's going on?
1: What's up, man? How y'all doing tonight, man?
0: Doing good, doing good. Appreciate you chiming.
1: I like your intro music, man. You got to get you some Cash Money going with that, though.
0: You're a little biased,
1: nah, man. Right? I'm excited about my team, man. We quietly had a top 10 defense. We've got, you know, one of the top guards in free agency. We got a top running back in free agency. And the guy we drafted, I don't know what he's going to do for us, but you know.
0: Well, he's hurt, so I don't think he's going to do much of anything.
1: Yeah, you know what I'm saying.
0: They blew that one.
1: Yeah, I think they blew that one too, man. We should have got the guy from Ohio State, the safety. But anyway, man, we got him now. So what you think, man? What you think about the Saints, man? I think we're going to win the division.
0: Yeah, I don't know. The Brian Brisee injury, I think, hurts them a lot. He's a guy that I think is an ascending player. One of the best interior defensive linemen in the sport already. I believe in Tyler Shuck, is what I would say. I think Shuck has got the goods. I think Shuck is capable of being the long-term answer for them. The question is, with New Orleans, up front along the offensive line, are they able to keep him upright? And then will they have balance offensively? Bringing in Etienne, I thought, was an interesting move. You're a team that didn't make it far overpaying Alvin Kamara years ago, yet you overpaid another running back this year via free agency. I didn't not necessarily love the move, but I understand it. You need talent offensively. You need guys that could put the ball in the end zone for you. I totally understand it from that vantage point. New Orleans has money to spend. They spent it. You had to spend it somehow, some way. I totally get that. The division that they're in is probably the only reason I have any sort of optimism for New Orleans, is because at the end of the day, I mean, anybody can win the NFC South. If I was to ask the most casualist of football fan to name me a member of the New Orleans Saints defense, could you do it? And yes, last year, quietly, and when I say quietly, I mean like quietly, very quietly. You could barely hear it. They did quietly have a top 10 defense in the NFL. And Chase Young, former number two pick of the Commanders back in 2020, had a breakout year and really was a disruptor for them. I just don't know if I could buy the Saints, man. And there was a point in this offseason where I was like, you know what, man, New Orleans. You know, New Orleans, New Orleans, New Orleans. I think with them, talking about the Saints, offensively is where all the questions lie. Like, I think everyone knows, like, defensively, this is a pretty decent group. Cam Jordan's coming back for year number 1,000. You got Carl Granderson rushing the passer. Like, there are pieces here. You have Chase Young. It sucks that they lost Brian Brisee. There are legit pieces, though, on the defensive side of the football. On offense is where I'm kind of like, can they put it all together, right? I believe in Tyler Shuck. I think they've done a solid job over the past couple of years, slowly but surely via free agency and the draft, have built up this offensive line. They have. Question is, do they get over the hump in 2026? Why will they get over the hump in 2026 is kind of the question. I don't know. It's an unheralded group of pass catchers. And it just doesn't, I don't know, man. They just feel like a group that's missing any sort of sizzle, right? They're not sexy. They don't have a bunch of household names. They're just a bunch of dudes, is how I would describe the New Orleans Saints. Chris Olave, the receiver for the New Orleans Saints is a guy that's had this concussion problem throughout the early portion of his career. And last year, missed games again and didn't get the chance to start all 17. We only missed the game last year. Playing 16, but he was in and out of the lineup for several games last year. Best year of his career. They've got a legit number one. He's a real pass-catching threat for Tyler Shuck. I don't know. It feels like a team that no one cares about. And I know folks out there in New Orleans are probably thinking, damn. But who, in reality, who cares about the New Orleans Saints? The New Orleans Saints feel like a 6-7 win team that'll be in the same spot next year, middle of the pack, figuring out, hey, are we in the quarterback sweepstakes or not? That is the reality when it comes to the 2026 Saints. Not a group that I have a whole lot of optimism in. In terms of teams that are going to exceed expectations, we talk about teams that were going to fall short of expectations. In terms of teams that will exceed expectations, I think Jacksonville, Washington, amongst the teams that I'm interested in as far as 2026, y'all have heard most of these teams from me in terms of Cleveland, teams that we've talked about all offseason here. The Jaguars are a team we haven't spent a whole lot of time on. And I think they're a group that, in terms of like teams that quietly just whipped ass last year, the Jacksonville Jaguars are on the short or the top of that short list. Like, you won 13 games a season ago. 13 wins last year for the Jacksonville Jaguars. Now, folks are going to look at the schedule and say, eh, who did you really have to beat throughout the course of last year? Anthony Campanelli got that defense playing at a level where they were a legit top 10 group. They were turning people over each and every week. And Liam Cohen, I think, finally got the best out of Trevor Lawrence. Liam Cohen, the guy that I think is going to help Trevor Lawrence put himself back in the discussion of best young quarterbacks in football. He's 26, man. Former number one pick. Talking about Trevor Lawrence. And it feels like he just doesn't get the flowers that he deserves. He was quietly awesome last year. The 12 picks, you want him to obviously lower that number. But fifth in the NFL touchdown passes, sixth in yards. Their offense was explosive. Their offense was legit. The thing that sucks about how the season ended last year for Jacksonville is in the playoffs, the aforementioned Trevor Lawrence, who we've spoke about very highly here, because he had a monster year last year, in the playoffs, he didn't play well. You take away the two interceptions that Trevor threw in that postseason game against Buffalo, they probably win. They probably win. It's a 13-win team last year that had to play down the stretch without Travis Hunter. So, like, you get him back healthy coming up in 2026. I'm eager to see what they possibly could be. I am super bullish on the Jacksonville Jaguars. Doesn't feel like the rest of America is, though. 310-840-4910 is the number. Teams that are most likely to exceed expectations during the 2026 regular season, as far as the Jaguars are concerned, 8.5 is what their win total is set at. In terms of their division, the odds that they're being given to win the South, second best odds at +245. Colts are at +380. Texans +110. Titans the long shot at +800. To win 13 games, I'm surprised here in real time. They won 13 games last year? Didn't feel like it. I guess as we watch the regular season play out, their peak moment last year and the moment where everyone kind of felt like, oh, snap, they're for real. They had that three-game stretch where they beat Houston, San Francisco, and Kansas City in consecutive weeks. And I think at that point, folks were looking at Jacksonville and their defense was playing so well and playing and so opportunistic. People were saying, wow, this is a group that's got a chance to go on a legitimate run. They lost four games all of last year. But you look at some of the signature wins, Indy, twice, Denver, the Chargers, I guess you can consider that a signature win. splitting with Houston, San Fran, Kansas City, losing by only 8 to Seattle. They proved last year that they're a legitimate group. Question is, you know, can this group get over the hump in the postseason? 310-840-4910, the team in the NFL most likely to exceed expectations coming up in 2026. Lamar is in Michigan. What's up, Lamar?
1: Hey, what's up, Linnell? I enjoy the show, man.
0: What's going on?
1: Call me Mr. Realistic, buddy.
0: Okay.
1: I had a question, man. Two things. How is, I want to go off the script just a little bit, but how is, I want to get your idea on both of these. How is Matt LaFleur not on the hot seat? I feel as if Green Bay is not going to, you know, just deal with the mediocre. So I feel as if he have a bad season this year, I think he will be, you know, on the hot seat. And then
0: they just signed the contract extension. I know that that may not mean anything because they can still fire him at the end.
1: Yeah,
0: of the
1: sometimes it don't. Sometimes it don't. But I feel like if he do have a losing season or just lose to the Bears again a lot on both, you know, consecutive games, I think he will, you know, they might move on. And then you mentioned something about Russ being a top five point guard. I didn't get your feedback on it other time you mentioned. So is Nikola Jokic a top five guard just because he get triple doubles?
0: I appreciate the call.
1: You know, I know he's a.
0: I mean, there's a lot there. There's a lot there. As far as the Packers are concerned, In the hopes of not getting my mic cut off, I try to be polite to the Packers to not piss Oliver off. We said it last night. They're the most boring, bland team in the NFL. The idea of Coach LaFleur being on the hot seat, think of Coach LaFleur like Mike Tomlin and John Harbaugh and name your mainstay at head coach, your long-term answer head coach. That's how I look at Coach LaFleur. Coach LaFleur has done nothing but make the postseason since he's gotten to Green Bay. And I think he's a pretty damn good coach. I think what you got to look at, if you're Green Bay, organizationally, right, over the course of time, teams like to do their business the same way. Green Bay needs to spend money. Green Bay needs to acquire free agent talent because they don't draft well enough to not go out and spend money via free agency. And I think with the Pack, this year at least, right, it's about the defense. Offensively, there aren't many problems with this group, right? Jordan Love's a legit top 10 quarterback. I like what they have at the skill group. They've got speed. It's a decent offensive line. I think for Green Bay, it's all about what are you going to get next year, because that defense – after Micah Parsons went down, clearly was a shell of themselves. Can they consistently rush the passer? Can they cover for long enough? I don't like what they have in the secondary at the cornerback spot. Seems like they're about to be relying on Benjamin St. Juice. Any team that's relying on Benjamin St. Juice, probably not that good of a football team. But the Packers are frisky, though, man. 310-840-4910 is the number. What team, from your vantage point, most likely to exceed expectations coming up during the 2026 season? I gave you Jacksonville as a team that I think is most likely to exceed expectation. Their win total set by Vegas at 9.5. They were a 13-win team last year. And you look at the way that they started before they kind of got beat up with injury. They're a legit group. They're a legit unit. The other piece about last year with the Jags that's encouraging as well, if we're looking at why they'll be just a little bit better coming up this year during the 2026 season, their pass rush and their pass rush duo, when they're playing at their absolute peak and potential, should be one of the best in football. Talking about Josh Hines Allen and then Trayvon Walker. Like, those are two dudes that can legit get after the quarterback. It was kind of a down year last year for Josh Hines Allen. Only 8 sacks. He's a guy that's been, you know, a perennial double-digit sack guy throughout his career. Only 8 sacks a year ago. Trayvon Walker. There was a lot of question this offseason as to whether or not they were going to keep Trayvon Walker around. Would he ultimately get dealt to a different team this offseason? He is somebody that, you know, I think if you're a Jags fan, you got to feel good. An ascending player. Somebody that, you know, struggled last year statistically. Only 3.5 sacks after back-to-back double-digit sack years. He is a dude that's got the tools to be one of the legit top 5 to 7 edges in this sport. Plays the run, as good as anybody, super strong hands, strong at the point of attack. He's got pass rush pop as well. He didn't show that last year. If they can get that from him and Josh Hines Allen this year, they won 13 games with their pass rush not being and not living up to expectations. If they get a little bit more pop, a little bit more juice this year coming up in terms of their pass rush, who knows, man? Sky could be the limit. 310-840-4910 is the number here on Westwood One Sports Sunday. A lot more to get to. In 45 minutes, we'll be joined by J.P. Acosta of CBS Sports HQ. One of the biggest stories, though, entering tonight was the addition that was made within the landscape of the NFC East. We have talked about how tough that division is going to be coming up in 2026. One of the favorites in the division got a little bit stronger over the weekend. We'll give you the details on that next. 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

0: Here's Lynell Willingham.
1: Coming up in 37 minutes. I got JP Acosta, CBS Sports HQ, is going to join the program. Always good whenever we get the opportunity to catch up with him. We'll ask him the same question we're asking you, 310-840-4910. The teams in the NFL most likely to exceed expectations, teams in the NFL most likely to fall short of expectations. Myron is in Dallas wanting to check in. Myron, what's going on, man?
2: Yes, Youngin in Charge. How you doing tonight?
1: Good. How you doing?
2: Hey, I'm doing excellent here, man. You know, I'm pumped. We got Von Miller. And let me first say to all the haters out there, is he the Von Miller of the old? No, he's not. But here's two factors you got to consider. For the last, what, 5-6 years, he's been averaging at least 8 sacks. A season. That's 8 more sacks added to our sack total this year, at least. Secondly, people don't know that he's an excellent mentor. And from that mentorship, our two little rookies, our rookie edge rusher we got, and our second year edge rusher, they're going to learn tremendously from him, watching film, understanding techniques, when to use those moves. That's going to be huge, again, towards our total sack. So I'm pumped here now. Everyone already knows our offense is top 5. I'm telling everybody now our defense is going to be in the top 12. And you take a top 5 offense with a top 12 defense, that's going to get you somewhere when we hit the playoffs. Of course, it's all about making sure you're healthy down the stretch there in December. But I'm very optimistic with the Cowboys this year, and I think people are underestimating our defense because they're rating us from last year, not recognizing that we got over 7 new defensive starters that's going to be on our defense this year. I'll sit back and hear what you have to say. Young in Charge.
1: Said it all offseason, man. Cowboys, one of the teams that should definitely be talked about in terms of the contenders within the landscape of the NFC. As far as them meeting expectations, I don't, for them it may be hard, because I think the expectations are wide ranging for one. The league is better when Dallas is competitive, right? I think the league is more entertaining, more compelling when the Cowboys are relevant in the part of the conversation. They're doing everything they can to remain relevant. As we found out earlier, Von Miller brought in by the Dallas Cowboys, hoping that he can help bolster their pass rush. I don't believe it moves the needle from like a win-loss standpoint. I think the Cowboys are what they are, which is a chance to be a really damn good team if they're able to, you know, reach their expectations. They got talent, right? Like, they've drafted well, perennially over the course of time. Stephen Jones and company consistently kicked the draft in the ass. They've got what you need at quarterback. They've built up the offensive line. Coaching has always been an issue for this group. My uncle is a diehard Cowboys fan, so like I always have to hear about why the group is going to be better than what people say they're going to be. And I always got to hear, it's coaching. For the first time in a long time, Dallas has a super respected defensive mind leading their defense in Christian Parker, who some people believe is the next great defensive coach in this sport. First time defensive coordinator, a disciple of Vic Fangio, previously worked in Philadelphia. I think there is honestly a lot to be optimistic about if you're a Cowboys fan in terms of what he brings to your football team. The reality is, though, this team goes as far as Dak Prescott takes them. He's got to play well if they're able to advance to the postseason, because that's been a problem of his as well, not playing well when the stage is its biggest and the lights are their brightest. The defense, though, as we know, is the story of the season for Dallas. They got to get better on that side of the football. Middle of the pack group is really all I ask for from them. If they could be a middle of the pack group, I think this should be an 11, 12, 13 win group. The sneaky part about it is the national expectations have been set for the defense as middle of the pack, right? And I've come out and said it as well. If they could just be average defensively, right? And I've said it with other teams. If they could just get average quarterback play. If they can get average defensive play, finish top 16, like I said, they'll be 11, 12, 13 win team. The more and more I look at their group on paper, and this is before the Von Miller signing, they've got a chance to be a top 10 group on defense. They're legit. And I believe that Caleb Downs, the rookie out of Ohio State, who many different talent evaluators thought was the best overall talent in the 2026 draft, using him as a chess piece in nickel, being able to match him up against slots, being able to blitz him, being able to have him play the deep half, it allows this defense to meet, and excuse me, allows this defense to reach its ceiling. Christian Parker comes from Philadelphia last. Who was the chess piece for the Eagles defensively? It was Cooper DeJean. You think about the scheme that they run in Seattle and how important Nick Emenwori is to the functionality of that scheme. I feel the same way about Caleb Downs and what he's able to unlock for Dallas on the defensive side of the football. But they've got it at every level. They've got it at every level. Injuries obviously could derail any team season. And then for Dallas, like, beat the teams you're supposed to beat, right? We always find Dallas exceeding expectations, beating the teams they're not supposed to beat, and then they'll lay an egg like last year against the Arizona Cardinals, right? Like, it happens every year with this group. Every year with this group, as soon as you think that they've turned the corner, as soon as they pick up a victory against a team that's respectable, that's formidable, they come out and lay an egg like they did November 3rd last year against the Arizona Cardinals. This is the year, though, man. And I don't say it with a whole bunch of confidence, if I'm being honest. But I do believe that this is the year that they get over the hump. I do. I believe they're drama-free for the first time in a long time. Think about the way the past several off seasons have gone for Dallas in terms of high-profile negotiations that they've had gone very public and getting messy and nasty. The Dak Prescott negotiations from a couple years ago. The CeeDee Lamb negotiations from two seasons ago. Last year, it was Micah Parsons negotiating through the media. It was messy, nasty stuff. Something that, you know, ultimately is a distraction for a football team. They're now drama-free. They're now drama-free. They could have had a distraction this offseason with the George Pickens contract negotiation.

0: should be excited about what he's got to say. Because Jerry keeps telling us, he told us back in the beginning of July, and then again earlier today, they're leaving no stone unturned in terms of putting the best roster together possible.
1: Sit in a substantive trade offer, kind of like you were talking about at the press conference.
2: Yes, yes. If we had an opportunity, I would be.
1: Is it more of a wait and see thing?
2: And it's as much about what I think of where we are, which I'm more positive than when we started camp, seriously, about what our chances are. And so I think if we saw an opportunity to take a little of the future and put it on this team, I'd do it if it would help us.
1: Do you see the league meet?
0: Max Crosby seems to be that guy. Max, like, that's the potential big swing that I think Jerry in Dallas is referring to. Because outside of that, I don't know who else they could possibly bring in at this stage. But the fact that they're willing to give up draft capital to get somebody to get better, it speaks to what Jerry Jones just said. They're pretty bullish internally on what they have with this group. And they should be. They should be. And they should be bullish about who they brought in as their new defensive coordinator as well, man. I think Christian Parker is going to be the most impactful coordinator in all of 2026. I believe his ability to constantly get them in the right play, to mix up looks, to maximize the personnel, like, I think that is going to allow them to reach and meet their expectations defensively. We keep talking about, well, if they finish middle of the pack, they'll be this. If they finish top 10, they'll be that. I don't think it's necessarily about a specific ranking defensively. There's one word that Dallas must be defensively, one adjective to describe their defense: opportunistic. If they can be an opportunistic group and capitalize and turn people over and get after the quarterback and generate takeaways, then that's what matters ultimately, not about how many yards they're ultimately going to give up each and every week. Because they may give up hella yards. That's fine if you're able to produce the football for this offense. Because if they give Dak and this explosive-ass offense multiple opportunities, we know what they can be, and we know how good they were without a defense. Now that they've got a group that's going to get them extra possessions, good God almighty. 310-840-4910 is the number. Taking your calls on the teams in the NFL that you think are most likely to exceed expectations and the teams most likely to fall short of expectations. I think the Chargers are the team most likely to fall short of the expectations. In terms of teams most likely to exceed them, Jacksonville Jaguars are a team that I've been pretty bullish on. The Cowboys, a team that I've been pretty bullish on. The Browns, a team that I've been pretty bullish on. The Washington Commanders, a team that I'm pretty bullish on as well. Vegas setting their win total at 7.5. I know they suffered the big loss at left tackle to Laremy Tunsil. An update on him, by the way. He had surgery this afternoon to repair his torn triceps. Still don't know the timeline. You'll have more clarity, though, a couple of weeks from now that the surgery has officially been done. 310-840-4910 is the number here. Brandon is in Pittsburgh. What's going on, B?
3: Not much, man. How you doing?
0: Doing good, man. How you doing?
3: Good, just door dashing. I hope you're tipping well, man.
0: Haven't dashed in a while. Haven't dashed in a while. I told you all that.
3: I kind of wanted to talk about Pittsburgh and the Cowboys real quick, but I think there's a sense of optimism for the first time in a while in Pittsburgh. For the first time in a while, you know, it looks like we might have some quarterbacks to choose from. I'd like to see them all play other than Rudolph, because I don't know, in my opinion, how many dates do you need to go on to realize that that's not the one. It's interesting to see, how Aaron's going to mentor Howard and Aller. Aller really impressed me. I'm an Ohio State fan, so I kind of do got a little bit of a love with Howard. It seems like Aaron's kind of got a bromance with him too, but, I'm interested to see how that goes. I'd like to see them, I think it'd be cool if there was, some special packages McCarthy brought out, maybe for Aller or Howard every once in a while. It's funny, I have a buddy of mine who's a Cowboys fan, and, it's always running a joke about, his fan poverty that he lives in. But whenever I talk to him the

0: And because whenever I found out they drafted Downs, I didn't realize they drafted him.
1: Yeah.
0: I just immediately said they're a threat now, because if they can do it better, well, it's like,
1: well, that's just your bias towards Ohio State. You don't really believe that. I appreciate the call. I do think, like I said earlier, Downs is going to be probably one of the most important chess pieces in the NFL this year defensively. His ability to guard multiple positions, blitzing, man-to-man coverage, zone, playing in the post. There's just a lot of options and a lot of flexibility that Caleb Downs ultimately is going to give to defensive coordinator Christian Parker. 310-840-4910 is the number. 22 days away from the start of the NFL regular season, Seahawks-Patriots in a rematch of the Super Bowl. As we roll through the final weeks of the offseason, which team is most likely to fall short of expectations? Which team in the NFL most likely to exceed expectations? Your calls, plus a Bengals rookie doing something unprecedented. Next.
2: The Cardinals offense had been a surprise of the preseason, but rookie running back Jeremiah Love is now dealing with a high ankle sprain. Will the number 3 overall pick return to the backfield by Arizona's opener? Westwood One Sports.
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10: What's up, fellas? Mike Golick Jr. here. Labor Day weekend is back. 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

0: are going to join us coming up in 16 minutes. CBS Sports HQ, as we take a spin around the National Football League. JP, regular guest of the program here. We'll have him on a lot more as we get geared up for the start of the NFL regular season. Open things up tonight talking about the move that was made over the weekend by Dallas. Not something that helps them, to me, on the field, but more just having more adults in the room as possible is just good for a team like the Dallas Cowboys. They bring in Von Miller. They're on a short list of teams that I expect to exceed expectations of the national media coming up here in 2026. I want to take your calls on that at 310-840-4910. Teams that you expect to exceed expectations in 26, and then teams that you expect to fall short of expectations coming up in 2026. Sean is in Atlanta. What's up, Sean?
1: Hey, thanks for taking my call. As far as exceeding expectations, I agree with you with Dallas. I really feel like from top to bottom, their roster is probably the best in the league. But I know they're the type of team that, for some reason, they just find a way to lose important games. But yeah, I think they might be the best team in the league this year. I know a lot of people are hyping up the Rams, but their situation just seems too perfect with Myles Garrett and then Aaron Donald potentially returning. It seems like the type of situation where if something can go wrong, it is going to go wrong. But as far as the team, I think will not meet expectations. I'm going with Pittsburgh. The fact that they had to sit there and wait to see what Aaron Rodgers wanted to do showed me that they really are desperate at the QB position, because I just don't think he's anywhere near what he used to be. And even with him getting Drew Allar, he looked good in his first preseason game, but I watched him a lot at Penn State, saw a bunch of sub-200-yard games, and I just didn't understand the hype behind him. So until they get better at the QB position, I just don't trust Pittsburgh at all.
0: Strong stuff. Appreciate the call. I don't think Pittsburgh's being respected enough, if I'm being honest. Like, that's just how I look at the 2026 season. It feels like they're probably on a short list of most disrespected teams this NFL in terms of the offseason, you know? Like, after watching them up close and personal, I don't know if I felt better about Pittsburgh after seeing them. But talk about rosters top to bottom being good on paper. Their roster's pretty damn good on paper, top to bottom, I would say. D-line, backers, secondary, young, gelling group up front, speed at wide receiver. The big question mark for them, obviously, is the quarterback. The bromance between him and Will Howard, I'm glad one of the other callers brought it up. I think I told the story when I first came back from Pittsburgh. It was probably the most, I guess, real the whole gig felt, just being out there and being, you know, covering another training camp, being on the road, the whole nine. It was all a great experience. But the bromance between Aaron Rodgers and Will Howard, seeing how Aaron Rodgers interacted with Howard and his family, and dudes really look up to dudes on their team. Like, I don't think when I played in high school or college, there was ever a guy that I, like, legitimately looked up to, because every team I played at and every school I played at sucked. So, like, it was rarely a guy that I looked up to and was like, oh, he's so great. Could you imagine being a quarterback, a young quarterback like Will Howard, getting the chance to share the room with Aaron Rodgers? And I think he gets an unfair rap in terms of the type of person he is. They seem like they love him in Pittsburgh, interacts well with his teammates, and ultimately is a better dude than he gets credit for. 310-840-4910. Bo is in Chicago. What's up, Bo?
2: How we doing?
0: Doing good, Bo. How you doing?
2: Man, I think the one name that Jerry Jones is hinting at is going to be Vita Vea. I think he's going to go out and cut
0: a snag. Long jam at defensive tackle. That wouldn't make a whole lot of sense, would it?
2: I don't know.
0: Clark and Quinton Williams.
2: They got Otito that on a 1-year deal is just starting nose tackle with the depth chart coming out. You just can't go in with a young guy that's unproven. If you want a legit defense, I think they go out and get Vita Vea.
0: I don't know if I recommend that. Feels redundant, but I appreciate the call. Yeah, there's no chance in hell they go get Vita Vea. I guess I had to be polite while he was on the line, and then when he got off, I'll trash the take. I mean, there's no chance that they go get Vita Vea. None. Does Vita Vea end up starting the season with the Tampa Bay Bucks? I think that's a whole nother conversation ultimately to be had. But their big swing is Max Crosby. Like, if they are going to go out and make a big swing and do their best to try to acquire somebody who's elite and that could be a difference maker for them, it feels like Max Crosby is the guy that they're talking about. The good thing that Dallas has going for them is, or that they had going for them, is the fact that no one knows what they're going to be exactly on defense, right? From like a schematic standpoint, X's and O's, no one knows exactly what Christian Parker is going to do. No one knows exactly how Dallas is going to deploy their guys. So I do feel like that is a pretty big advantage that they have going into the regular season, and something that I expect them to be able to capitalize off of. You know what would, like, make all of this great? I guess I'll ask. What would be the more entertaining outcome? Dallas being really, really good, or them absolutely falling on their face and sucking? I think both are real possibilities. I don't think people give the latter enough credit in terms of, or the former rather, enough credit in terms of them being really good. Everyone's talked about it this offseason. Everyone's thought about what it would look like if they were good. I don't know if anyone's prepared for what it would be like if they were good. We talk about fan bases all the time, especially in the NFC East. As a Commander fan, you beef with Eagle fans and Giants fans, and you're supposed to hate the Cowboys fans. Maybe it's because they haven't had anything to be annoying or boisterous about. But, like, the Cowboy fans, relative to the rest of the NFC East, when you think about the big rivalry that's always been, talking about Cowboys and Redskins, the Cowboy fans are probably the least obnoxious fan base in all of the division. Just my thought on it, though. 310-840-4910. JP Acosta, CBS Sports HQ, is going to join us coming up in, not 2 minutes, 8 minutes, top of the 2 o'clock hour as we enter the final hour of Power. I mentioned there was a unique story out of Cincinnati with the Bengals. Syaire Wright, I hope I'm pronouncing that right. Syaire Wright, rookie for the Bengals, leaving training camp to pursue a career in acting. Now, it's not like this is his first time, you know, getting any sort of acting opportunity. He was in a movie that should have went straight to damn Tubi, Space Jam: New Legacy. You can't remake everything, right? You can't remake everything. You just can't. And I think when it comes to Space Jam: New Legacy, horrible movie. Hate that guy was in it. Honestly, it's not. If you're looking for reasons to, you know, have people support you leaving the NFL to go act, you got to have some better credits than Space Jam: New Legacy. Grownish? What's Grownish? Don't know what Grownish is. The Freeform Network, I'm aware of, and Disney Plus, I'm aware of. This guy's probably not that good of an actor. He must be an even worse NFL player, though.
3: Grownish had 6 seasons. I didn't watch it.
0: You didn't watch,
3: spin-off of, well, I don't watch television, but it was a spinoff of Black-ish, the Anthony Anderson show.
0: Yeah, okay, I gotcha. I remember. Well, not that I remember, because I didn't watch either. I don't watch.
3: You see the commercials when you're watching football.
0: Yeah, they come on all the time, and they butcher you with it, and they hammer you with it. 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My favorite TV to watch is football. 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

0: checking out our YouTube shit. Ignore this piece of pizza crust that I have on my on the arm of my couch. Not a big fan of pizza crust. Big fan of sports, though. That's why I'm here with you. 310-840-4910 is how you hit us up on the talk text line. A bunch of different ways. Excuse me. You can chime into the program. 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Just search Westwood Bowl Sports Night. Week 2 of the NFL preseason gets underway on Thursday. Joint practice season is honestly something that my opinion has changed on here recently. As I've really gone hard ever since like 2024 when it comes to guys not playing in the preseason and the stupid notion that joint practices are more valuable than preseason games. I still believe preseason games have value. If I was running an NFL team, I would be more like Robert Saleh, less like Sean McVay. Just how I look at it. Final hour of power is upon us, as I've been teasing all show long. I got JP Acosta, CBS Sports HQ, prepared and ready to join us once again here on the late nights. You can give JP a follow on the X app at Acosta32_JP. JP, what's going on, man?
1: Nothing much. How are you?
0: Frustrated. As I was leading you in, you heard me speak on the lack of understanding that I have with how the NFL treats preseason, right? At every level that you play sports, whether it's Little League football, you have a jamboree where you scrimmage against multiple teams in preparation for your opener. In high school, you have a scrimmage ahead of your season opener. In college, if you play D3 like I did, you had a scrimmage ahead of your regular season opener. What have you made of the current culture of the preseason in the NFL? And do you believe in the notion that joint practices are more valuable than a preseason game?
1: I'm not sure if I can completely lean on joint practices being more important than
0: Thank
1: a preseason game.
0: Thank you.
1: Because I do think that for players 54 through 90, the actual game is important. Because that is their chance to make a roster. And if they don't make the roster for a team that they're on, they're making a roster somewhere else. So I do think that there's still importance, although I do sort of see the glorified scrimmageness of the preseason. But I don't think that those actual preseason games are meaningless. Because if you're a guy who is a seventh rounder or a UDFA from last year who played a lot on special teams, you need those reps. You need those in-game performances to stick on the roster and find your way into getting more playing time.
0: Do you see this changing at all? Like the current culture that we have? Robert Saleh is trying to buck the system, saying that his guys are going to play a half coming up this weekend, and then they're going to play in the third preseason game as well. Do you see the culture of preseason around the NFL changing at all? Do you think we're just going to go in the opposite direction with this?
1: I think we've seen it change a little bit. If you want to use the big example is the Bengals, they have notoriously never really done preseason. They've never let their starters play in the preseason, but this year they actually let them go. They actually let them play in the preseason. I think that's going to help them out. So I think that we're going to start seeing at least the starters play a couple drives, maybe a drive or two, but there always is going to be that injury risk, and you don't want to risk one of your starters taking a big injury during a preseason game. So I'm not sure if it's going to completely flip one way or the other, but I do think we're going to start to see more teams want to get their guys live reps, at least in the first couple of weeks.
0: Yeah, I just... You know what would make me feel better about joint practices is if they actually, like, tackle dudes to the ground. Like, I don't understand, like, and I almost get, like, irritated. And, like, my voice raises up when I talk about it. This idea of, like, a joint practice to me, JP, is such BS. How do you work on tackling, JP? Tackling bags and doing tackling circuits, they don't work. You got to really go out and hit and tackle people. And for that reason, I think the preseason's got to stick around. But, like, do you think there'll ever be a coach or two coaching staff that are agreeing to joint practice with one another and say, you know what, everything's live, we're going to the ground? Because that's the big issue that I think really plagues the NFL and why I hate joint practices. Because how the hell can you consider something to be real football when you're not getting tackled to the ground?
1: I'm not sure if it'll ever be to the ground tackling during joint practices, because at the end of the day, it is still a practice and you are trying not to injure the other guys on the on the other side of the ball. And I also think that during these joint practices, it's a good chance to get a look. You know, it's getting a look from someone that isn't wearing the same helmet as you. So I, as much as I want for there to actually be tackling to the ground, I also think a lot of the star players on your team aren't going to want to tackle to the ground or get tackled to the ground. You know, they got a lot of money on the line. Guys who were in contract years, not going to want to get tackled to the ground. They're going to be like, I'm going to run out of bounds. And I'll thud up because I'm not trying to hurt myself in a contract year. So I don't think that live tackling to the ground is going to change in joint practices, but I do like seeing the increased physicality.
0: Yeah, I think it's good for the sport. I think it's good for the sport, and I think it's going to make – and there's no real data, I guess, to suggest that playing in the preseason makes you better. It's just – it just feels like it's what's right, JP. That's how I ultimately would put it. Baker Mayfield making headlines again today, saying that the Bucs are going to shock a lot of people. Their defense totally collapsed down the stretch. And when you look at the last 2 years of Tampa, losing to Washington in the 24 wild card round, and then last year the epic collapse down the stretch, does this feel like kind of a last dance sort of year for the Tampa Bay Bucks, and then does that increased urgency, lead to more wins?
1: This definitely does feel like a last dance for the Buccaneers. Whenever you go into the offseason and fire everybody on your coaching staff, that's normally not a sign of things are going great. You know, that's like when you see people like cut all their hair off, and they're like, yeah, things are fine. It's not good. It's most of the time it's not good. Things aren't going well. So I do think the Bucs are in a last dance mode because, you know, their quarterback isn't under contract going into next year. Their head coach is gonna let his contract run out. So I think given the way that it ended last year, this does feel sort of like this is your last shot to make everything better, and the Bucs drafted that way with most of their picks coming on the defensive side of the ball. They needed to get younger, they needed to get faster, and they did that in the draft on the defensive side of the ball. But I do think this is if we don't make the playoffs this year, we're looking for a new head coach and a new quarterback going into 2027.
0: Which is tough because they've won the South 4 out of the past 5 years, but I think they've kind of gotten to this point where it's no longer it's no longer relevant what you do during the regular season. It's about what you do in the postseason, and winning a wild card game isn't acceptable. It's got to be more than that. And I think that's the reality facing Tampa Bay going into this year. From the NFC South to the AFC South, I was talking up your Jags a little bit earlier, man. I think they're one of the teams in the NFL that I think is set to exceed expectations. They quietly won 13 games a year ago, and I say quietly because it just didn't feel like a 13-win team. Big fan of, what they have returning. I'm a huge Travis Hunter fan. You know that. Not having him last year down the stretch, you wonder how that impacted them and what is their ceiling going into 2026, man?
1: I think their ceiling is a team that can make the Super Bowl out of the AFC. I think a lot of people sort of talked about their offseason as if they had the worst offseason in the NFL, but I do think the biggest thing that they get was retaining Greg Rudinski, offensive coordinator, Anthony Campanelli, defensive coordinator, and their offensive play caller, Liam Cohen. This brain trust of everybody remaining around is going to be the biggest thing. This is going to be the biggest win for the Jaguars. It's going to be another year of Liam Cohen and Trevor Lawrence. It's going to be another year with the same offensive core and the same offensive skill position players minus Travis Etienne that helped them sort of grow offensively in the back half of last season. And I think although losing Devin Lloyd is going to hurt them a little bit, I think the trade-off with the turnover variance is going to be balanced out by Travis Hunter playing more on the defensive side of the ball, and you now very quietly have one of the better secondaries in the NFL. So I do think that this team is going to exceed expectations again, and I do think this team, if everything breaks right, can make the Super Bowl.
0: Hearing Jags and Super Bowl in the same sentence feels grotesque almost, man. But, like, it's the reality, man. They have done a good job getting this roster together. I thought last year Liam Cohen, you know, whenever you have a coach, man, and you got a new guy leading an organization, your first impression is huge. A lot of the times, man, in college, pro sports, high school, you'll have a coach that tries to, like, fake it in terms of, like, personality and things of that nature. I think the guys in Jacksonville love and respect Liam Cohen for just how authentic he was coming into year one. The spat with Coach Saleh, standing on business every chance he got, man. I'm a huge Liam Cohen fan and in turn a huge fan of the Jaguars coming up in 2026. Our guy JP Acosta joins us right now. You can check him out on CBS Sports HQ. Make sure you read his work at CBSSports.com as well. The Browns quarterback competition has obviously been a hot-button topic this offseason. I don't want to talk about that quarterback competition, though. I want to talk about the QB competition in Atlanta with the Falcons and what you expect to see happen here as we roll and get closer toward the regular season. Feels like it's Tua Tagovailoa's job to lose at this point. If he is able to secure the job and ultimately make it to the regular season as a starter, what do you make of the 2026 Falcons? And I want to move under this premise that I know is crazy. What if Tua plays all 17 weeks, JP?
1: I just don't think that this team's ceiling is very high with Tua at quarterback. I know that we have seen him play at a high level before, but I do think that this version of Tua that we're getting is very different. This is a version of Tua that really can't make the second reaction throws or create when there's pressure. And that's going to be a big issue, especially given the fact that their right tackle spot still has not really been solidified after Caleb McGarry's surprise retirement. On top of that, we already know the arm strength issues. We already know the sort of lack of verticality in the offense. But I just think that Tua, his best trait is throwing quickly over the middle, but it's almost as if he throws blind. Like, he expects that route to be open regardless of what happens. And that's a problem. That is a big problem for the offense. You can't really win that way anymore. So I think that you have a limited ceiling with Tua at quarterback, and I think the Falcons will have a limited ceiling with Tua at quarterback. I expect if Michael Penix Jr. gets 100% healthy, I expect Penix to start games this season, and I do think he'll look better just because you'll get more explosive plays.
0: Yeah, bigger arm, more willingness to throw the football downfield. It feels like their situation just sucks. And I like the supporting cast. I think the roster's pretty good. But if you don't have an answer at quarterback, you don't really have an answer at all, is how I would put it. The question we were asking on the phones, JP, before we popped you on, the team in the NFL that's most likely to exceed expectations from your vantage point?
1: That's a great question. And honestly, I'm still sort of a believer in the Panthers. I think that what the Panthers are doing offensively with their skill position core, I think that's going to be really helpful for Bryce Young and what is going to be a make it or break it year for him. I think the defense now finally has a little bit of pass rush, even though they lost Nick Scorton. I think having Prince Luyamah Mielin still there, I think it's going to be really helpful for them. And I just like their offensive and defensive brain trust, despite the results not adding up. Now they have the players to back up the scheme and back up the talent. And I'll also say this for teams that will exceed expectations.
0: Yeah.
1: I'm not saying that this team is going to win a lot of games, but I do think the Dolphins' offense is going to be very fun and make them competitive.
0: JP, brother.
1: I think their offense. I think they're going to be really fun. I think when you look at what they have in the backfield, Malik Willis, who is a top-tier athlete, Devon Achane, top-tier athlete, center Aaron Brewer, top-tier athlete, you can do a lot of really fun stuff. Patrick Paul and Caden Proctor at tackle and guard are people movers. I think you can do a lot of fun stuff in the ground game. I think they should run the veer, honestly. Like, go all the way back. Yeah, to run in the triple option. I think that'd be really fun. Now, the defense has a lot of issues, and I'm not even going to try and, like, paper over the issues that they have on that side of the ball, but I do think they're going to be Sunday ticket fun. Like, they're not going to be a team that you go out of your way to watch, but if you have a quad box and you want one of the boxes to be a game that you're just like, hey, we'll put on something fun, see what happens. I think the Dolphins' offense can be pretty fun.
0: Man, maybe I would agree if I didn't just see him, JP. And we normally are pretty much in lockstep with our thought process. That's why we have you on. I only want to have people on that I agree with. I kid. But, man, after watching Miami up close in person at the joint practice with Washington, unless the Commanders are about to resemble the damn 2000s Ravens, the Dolphins might be the worst team in the NFL, JP. They looked horrible during the joint practice. Getting manhandled up front. And I think the area in which you're optimistic about the offense, that's probably the area that I have the most questions because of the offensive line. Now, I don't want to spend too much time about what the Dolphins are going to be and what they're not going to be. But that'll be one that we monitor throughout the course of the season. When we bring you back on in mid-October and we're looking at the standings, I do not expect the Dolphins to have many wins, is how I would put it.
1: I don't think it's going to be like a surprise, like 8-9 year for the Dolphins. I think this is still very much the early part of a build for them, but I think they're gonna be competitive bad. I don't think they're gonna get blown out. I don't think it's gonna be a lot of just awful, miserable losses. I think they're gonna be competitive. I think they're gonna have really strong losses that make you feel like, okay, we have an identity on both sides of the ball.
0: Yeah, I think leaving 2026, man, if they can still feel like, you know, Malik Willis is the guy, I think that's a big win. Excuse me, if you're the Miami Dolphins, man. Cincinnati played the guys in the preseason, JP, and you saw the second-team defensive front of the Detroit Lions get after Joe Burrow. Are you going to react strongly one way or another to that, or you kind of think it's a nothing burger?
1: I'm a little in the middle. It's not great that the second-team defensive line was giving the Bengals problems, but I do also think it is the first week of preseason. Drawing conclusions after the first week of preseason is always how people end up hurt by what happens in the regular season. Like, that's sort of my – I'm going to reserve judgment, at least until I see another week of this. If we talk again – this time next week, and the Bengals are getting worked over by another second-team defensive line, then I will be a little more concerned. But I do like the process, at least, behind what they're doing. They're under center more. They're using more play action from under center. I think this is going to help them out offensively. So I know the results haven't really worked out for them, especially early, but I do think the process in itself is fine.
0: We'll see. I'm bullish on the Bengals. I want them to succeed. Big Joe Burrow fan. I want to see him succeed because it feels like of the guys that are in that top tier upper echelon of elite quarterbacks in this league, he's starting to get slighted a little bit due to his inability to be healthy. So we'll see what happens coming up with the Bengals. I asked you the team most likely to exceed expectations. Who do you think is most likely to fall short of their expectations in the NFL?
1: I think it's going to be the Giants. I think it's either the Giants or the Titans. I think both teams feel like they're sort of – I feel like they're sort of teetering a little bit to me. From the Giants' perspective, I still worry about what that offense is going to look like and how effective they're going to be at testing teams with the passing game. And I think it's mainly because Jackson Dart, while he does do a lot of fun stuff out of structure, while he is a plus one in the ground game, I think the process within the pocket is still lacking. I think he is still far too amped up in the pocket, and I think that's going to hurt that. I think it's going to hurt their passing game and their ceiling overall. And then defensively, you lose a really good run defender in Dexter Lawrence, and they still have the issue of all of their edge defenders all defend the run the same way, which is not really much wanting to. They defend the pass on the way to the run. So I just think that there's going to be a little more issues than we thought with the Giants, or than people thought with the Giants going into this season. And then the Titans, I just don't know if that offensive line is going to gel or be any good at all. I mean,
0: what'd you make of the preseason opener for them?
1: Again, I don't want to come to massive conclusions after week one, but it's not great.
0: Yeah.
1: It is once again not great. I think the timing of everything seemed really off, and I'm really worried. I'm worried more about the connection between Daboll and Cam Ward and what that's going to look like. I know a lot of people have said he helped Josh Allen, he helped Daniel Jones. He also had both those guys running 200 times. And I just don't think that Cam Ward is that style of quarterback. So how are you going to be able to create offense when your quarterback isn't exactly a true run threat? I think their defense is going to be rock solid. All Robert Saleh defenses are. Mm-hmm. But I just worry that the offense is going to continue to be Cam Ward having to be Superman all the time, when it's been pretty evident that you don't need your quarterback to be Superman all the time if you want a successful offense.
0: Can't agree more. It's a weird, I'm looking at their depth chart. What a quarterback room. Cam Ward, Mitch Trubisky, Will Levis, and Hendon Hooker. What a unique quarterback room. And there was once upon a time where I think we talked ourselves into all three of Trubisky, Levis, and Hendon Hooker. JP, always appreciate you making some time for us on the late night, even when we disagree, my friend. We welcome you back on the program. JP Acosta joining us. JP, appreciate you, man.
1: Of course. Thanks for having me.
0: You know, is that like a bad bit to disagree with, like, the guy that you bring on? Because I felt like everything that I asked JP, I totally disagree with his answer. Good answers. Justifiable answers. Research-based answers. Just didn't necessarily agree with him. I hope that I end up being right and he ends up being wrong, just for the sake of argument here, especially with the Tennessee Titans. The teams that I have decided to hitch my wagon to this offseason is it's pretty fascinating. Titans, Browns.
2: It's like you did three randoms in Madden and you just have to stick with all of them.
0: Yeah, it's Not very good. I do think the Browns are going to ultimately be the team, though, that really does it for me in terms of, aha! You know what he was talking about. Let's do this. A lot more to get to. About a half hour left to go in the show. Appreciate our guy JP Acosta hopping on with us. We talked about the Tampa Bay Buccaneers earlier in the program. I want to get back on them coming up on the other side of the break. No team in the NFL is under more pressure, it feels like, going into 2026 than the Bucs. Their quarterback, Baker Mayfield, feeling a little slighted. We'll let you hear from Baker next.
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Yes, it is Westwood One Sports Night. Yes, I am. Well, no, well, again, getting you up to 3 a.m. About a half hour left to go. Big thank you to our guy, J.P. Acosta, stopping by the program. If you missed any of that conversation, our guy Denton will have the podcast up for you when the show is over. Or you can go on YouTube and use the live stream and just rewind. Go back in time. It's like we've got our own space-time continuum on YouTube. J.P. Acosta, always good. Talking all things National Football League. I believe we're now officially, I guess, 21 days away from the start of the NFL regular season. And it can't get here quickly enough, if I'm being honest, because I'm tired of making predictions. I'm tired of having people question my predictions. I'm tired of being made fun of about my predictions. I just want to figure out if I'm going to be right or not. And in the event that I'm wrong, in the very, very unlikely event that I'm wrong, understand that, like, in this world, ladies and gentlemen, because I see some of you in the chat, and I don't know why I pay too close attention to the chat. Some of you in the chat don't understand the way that sports works, clearly. Why in the holy blue hell? Let's use Fernando Mendoza, for example. Can we use Fernando for an example? Let's do it. I initially felt as if Fernando Mendoza was going to, you know, I thought he'd struggle. Not even that I think he'd struggle. I just didn't think he was deserving of being the number one pick. Let's just call it exactly what it was. All pre-draft, I said, no, I don't believe he's deserving of being the number one pick. That was my thought all pre-draft. He played well in the preseason opener against the Arizona Cardinals last week. And then he proceeded today to play well in the joint practice against the Houston Texans. And with that new information that's been provided to me, I believe that Fernando Mendoza should be the week one starter for the Las Vegas Raiders. That doesn't make me a flip-flopper. That doesn't make me somebody that wavers in their opinion. No. When I get presented with new information, when I get presented with new data, I would be a damn fool to have the same exact opinion, wouldn't I? One night, I would. So, yes, throughout the NFL season, thoughts are going to change because new information is going to be provided.

Because C.J. Stroud's not going to suck again. And I know that's very simply put, but, like, yes. I don't believe that Stroud will suck again the way that he sucked last year. And the reality is, with C.J. Stroud, and no one's really talked about this because we don't make excuses for certain people. Others we do, others we don't. C.J. Stroud, when he suffered that concussion last year, the way that he finished the year, the impact that the concussion ultimately had on him, I don't know if we know the full extent. And then when he was healthy last year prior to the concussion, I don't know if it's really something that anyone can deny. He was simply a better, more efficient, more accurate quarterback prior to the concussion. So I think down the stretch, C.J. Stroud, before the playoffs, played well, played decent. But then when he got into the playoffs, he totally vomited all over himself. I don't believe that'll be the case this year. One, the money's on the line. He wants to go out and get paid. So I expect him to play well as a result. And then two, like, C.J. Stroud's a good football player. Don't let last year and the way that he finished and the last time that we saw him, don't let that influence how you view one C.J. Stroud. C.J. Stroud, by the time 2026 is over, is going to once again be viewed as a consensus top 10, top 12 quarterback within the National Football League. He's got all of the tools to be one of the greats in this game. He does. And he's also got the supporting cast to have hella success as well. I am in on the 2026 Houston Texans. And if you're not, what the hell are you waiting for, man? Get on board. Get on board. They joint practice today against the Las Vegas Raiders, a group that all of a sudden, as we get closer and closer to the regular season, is pretty interesting. I talked about them earlier this offseason in terms of, you know, what they did, improving the defense, spending buku money, going out and getting Tyler Linderbaum. It was a good offseason for Vegas. I don't think anybody can ultimately deny that. The one place where I thought they misstepped was with the number one pick in the draft. I did not believe that Fernando Mendoza was worthy of being the number one overall pick. After watching him play in the preseason opener against Arizona, watching some of the tight window throws that he attempted, watching him really just have a command that you don't expect from a rookie. Changing my tune a little bit on Fernando Mendoza. And then today, all the reports coming out of Texans practice is he lit the Texans defense up. Now, how do you do that with the terrible-ass skill group that Vegas has? I don't know, but I'm going to take everyone's word for it. The word coming out of Texans and Raiders joint practice is that Fernando Mendoza was talky hot in lighting up that Houston defense. He should be the starter week one for the Las Vegas Raiders. I am now willing to go to that point. Similarly to how I feel with the situation in Cleveland with the Browns. You know what Kirk Cousins is to this point. Why waste any time with him when you can put all of your development, all of your hopium for this year into Fernando Mendoza? And he's ready. He's ready. It didn't look like it was too big for him. They're able to protect him up. Clint Kubiak in that offensive scheme, super quarterback friendly, so you don't worry about it being too much for him. I think he'll ultimately go out and ball. The thing that he's mastered here over the first couple of months on the job, and this was something we questioned during the pre-draft process, his personality. I think you can have any personality that you want in a pro sports locker room as long as you're consistent, as long as you're authentic each and every day. The moment that someone within the locker room begins to feel like your act, your personality is disingenuous or not authentic, people lose respect for you and you all of a sudden become alienated by your teammates. For Fernando Mendoza, what I think he's got going for him is he is authentically him all the time. He's him all the time. I just got distracted. Full transparency here. I'm doing my show in my apartment.
You all know that we work from home. There's this baby.

0: in the hallway right now at 2:38 a.m. Eastern time that is screaming at the top of its lungs, and it scared the hell out of me because I know I don't have any babies at my house. And I'm wondering, like, what is going on in my hallway? Remember, like, earlier in the, closer to the inception of this show, there was an issue going out in the hallway, and I actually, like, got up mid-segment, and I think Denton just continued to talk because I was that frantic about what was going on. We have almost reached those levels again. This bit, and I don't know if, clearly the mic can't pick it up because you all are kind of looking at me like, what the hell are you talking about? When I say screaming at the top of his lungs sounds like they're in danger at 2:39 a.m. Eastern time. I don't know what's going on. I do know this. Fernando Mendoza has won over his Raider teammates here during his first couple of months on the job. Here's Big Nando, as I'm now going to be calling him all year. Big Nando on how he performed in the joint practice against Houston.
1: Able to go against the Texans defense, which is also a top defense in the league. Go against them, be able to get some reps with the ones against the superstars on their defense. And then obviously their twos are fantastic as well. We got so much work, whether it was move the ball, first down, third down, red zone, 2 minute. There were so many situations, and I believe overall it was a positive day. There were plays that I loved and plays that I wish I had back, but in reality, that's a lie. I wish I didn't have them back because it's a growing experience, and it's practice. It's practice, and this is what I love, and it's a beautiful day to play football here, and I'm so happy. I have so many things to learn from today.
0: Sounds dorky, sounds cliche, sounds nerdy, but it's who he is. It's who he is at this point. And like I continue to say, you can be as dorky of a dork as you want to be. You can be as nerdy of a nerd as you want to be. If you're going to be consistent with your behavior and how you act and who you are, the people have got to buy it, man. That's the beautiful thing about an NFL locker room. It's a melting pot. People from all different backgrounds, ethnicities, social statuses, all that in a locker room coming together for one goal, and that's to win football games. I think his teammates are going to love him. I just wonder for Fernando, and that's kind of what I felt about his on-the-field play as well. The dorky shtick is cool when you're the starting quarterback of Indiana and you're curb-stomping everybody en route to a natty. How's it going to play over in Week 7 when the Raiders are 2-5 and you threw for 159 yards and two picks, and you're sitting there telling me it's just all a learning experience and I've just got to get better and I'm just so thankful for the mistakes that I get the chance to make on the football field. I just wonder how it is when it's not 75 and sunny for Fernando Mendoza. We'll see, though. I thought he was good. He thought he was good. The opponent is what matters the most. Here is newly paid Texans edge rusher Will Anderson on how Fernando, Big Nando as I'm calling him, performed today at the joint practice.
2: A ton of respect for him. I love his energy. I love the way he was cheering his O-line on, cheering his team on. He's going to be a really great quarterback in this league.
0: And look, for Will Anderson, what else are you supposed to say? That he sucked? I buy the fact that he went out and lit up practice today. And I wonder, man, if you're Clint Kubiak, how long can you watch this young man continue to play well before it makes sense to just play him?
3: So you say the comment about Will Anderson, and like, what are you going to do to tell him he sucks? And you say that tongue-in-cheek. But remember, there was, I think it was 2 years ago, 2 or 3 years ago, when the Jets and Giants were joint practicing, somebody asked a Jets defender about Daniel Jones, and they just laughed.
0: Well, you're right. He could have.
3: So he could have just like destroyed him. He could have been like, man, this dude stinks. He's just annoying Kirk Cousins. Like, he could have just torched him. I think Will Anderson's on to something. Because Will Anderson, by the way, apparently just destroys practice on a regular basis.
0: And chooses when he wants to, too, by the way. It's like it's on him whether or not practice goes well or not. Once upon a time, circa 2014, I was a practice ruiner, Denton.
3: Good times.
0: 12 years ago. 12 long years ago. We end the show same way each and every night here on Westwood One Sports Night. Our guy Denton Day puts the show to bed. How are you sending us to sleep tonight, pal?
3: We will tell you about how the Dallas Cowboys coaching staff failed the Dallas Cowboys on Tuesday. We do it next.
0: Oh, no.
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15: What's up, fellas? Mike Golick Jr. here. Labor Day weekend is back. Football, tailgates, and the grill's hot. 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
1: One final segment to go here on Westwood One Sports Night. With the youngest of Charles and L. Willingham, we'll get you up at 3 a.m. We end the show the same way each and every night here on Westwood One Sports Night. Guy Denton Day puts the show to bed, and Oliver plays this instrumental that makes us all very tired.
2: So I got two things here. I need to make a slight adjustment. Not an adjustment, it's more of an addition to a story I just shared. I told you about the Daniel Jones Jets fan. Yes. Well, I looked because I was like, man, who's the player that laughed at him? Because that's like a damning thing. Would you like to take one guess? Just think, not even
1: who
2: long.
1: Who laughed at Daniel Jones?
2: They laughed at Daniel Jones, and why that might now be a problem.
1: Was it Sauce Gardner?
2: It was Sauce Gardner, who is now teammates with Daniel Jones. So, just needed to make the addition to the story that you can say a guy that you joined practice against was not very good, and then you could end up being teammates with him at a completely different stop for both of you, like 2 years later.
1: Sauce Gardner
2: has fallen off a cliff a little bit.
1: Well, dealing with Ice Spice can do that to you, is what I would say.
2: Fair enough. Let me tell you about how the Dallas Cowboys failed. Their coaching staff failed their players on Tuesdays. They had a joint practice with the New Orleans Saints, and it got chippy. Fights galore. And if I'm a coach on the Dallas Cowboys, and you kind of understand with joint practices, I feel like most teams do at least, there's a high likelihood it's going to get chippy. You've been going up against the same people for such a long time. You see a new body in a new jersey. You might get a little chippy. If I were a coach of the Dallas Cowboys and I am joint practicing against the Saints and I know it could get chippy, I'm sitting all of the players down, specifically on the defensive side. I'm saying, hey, guys, if you get angry, don't fight number 89. Stay away from him. If you see a guy that has number 89 on his chest, leave him alone. Jalen Thompson did not do that. The safety for the Dallas Cowboys in one of the many fights between the Cowboys and New Orleans, while number 89 was dealing with somebody else, Jalen Thompson decided to run over and say, I want the smoke with number 89. Should not have done that. Number 89 is not going to make the roster for the New Orleans Saints, but his name is Brock Reichsteiner. That second half of the name should sound very familiar. He is the son of Big Papa Punk Scott Steiner. If there's one guy on the field, pro wrestling legend, that I'm not going to fight, it's the guy who is the son of one of the biggest human muscle heads that has ever graced the professional wrestling screen. On top of that, he's already been suspended for 6 games for PEDs. So if you needed any extra like sprinkles on top, stay away from the son of the legendary pro wrestler who's also potentially maybe roided up.
1: That's what wrestlers do, is they take steroids. But
2: I mean, Jalen Thompson literally got German suplexed on the field.
1: You know, and Jalen Thompson, if you listen to the show regularly, you know I'm pretty high on that guy. Big,
2: well,
1: really, really good.
2: Pretty
1: big free agent acquisition for that group. I think as we move towards cutdown day, I will be pretty interested in whether or not Mr. Reichsteiner, what is it, Reichensteiner?
2: Reichsteiner,
1: whether or not he makes the team or not.
2: He's not going to make the team. He's not going to make the team, and he is going to go right to Florida. And
1: so he got suspended 6 games for PEDs. And do you know what the PED was?
2: I do not. Probably something that's on the allowed substance at the WWE Performance Center.
1: Not a surprise. There was a pretty unique. We played the audio from Coach Schottenheimer. I didn't feel like their practice was pretty productive at all throughout the course of this evening or afternoon. Weird joint practice combo too. Cowboys and Saints. Very random. Very weird. All righty. That's going to wrap things up. We'll be back with you tomorrow night, same place, same time, right here on Westwood One Sports. Appreciate our guy Denton Day. Thank you to our guy Oliver Popular. Appreciate JP Acosta stopping by. Drake Toll coming at you. What up, Drake?
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0: What's the One Sports Night? Youngest and Charles and Overlookham rocking out with you. Coming up in exactly 2 hours, 2 a.m. Eastern Time on the East Coast, JP Acosta, CBS Sports HQ, going to stop by as we take a spin around the National Football League. NFL training camp still underway and in full swing. Week two of the preseason gets underway on Thursday, so we're getting closer and closer to the start of the NFL regular season. 22 days away from Seahawks and Patriots rematch of the Super Bowl on a Wednesday night. That kicking off the NFL season before we get 49ers and Rams from Australia on Netflix on that Thursday. So it'll be an interesting opening week of the National Football League season. This time of year, and I guess we're in this lull as we're in the preseason, and we're going to have this time, this part of it is cool because I guess we have games every week. There's that week break that exists between the final preseason game and then the start of the regular season. That break normally is just awful. But like this time of year, you begin to see people, pundits, analysts really dig their heels in and draw their lines in the sand in terms of who they're rocking with, who they're not rocking with for the respective season coming up. I think, as I said last week, there's more parity this year in the NFL than we've had in a long, long time. And I know a lot of people look at the LA Rams as the odds on favor. They've got the best Super Bowl odds in pretty much every sports book across the country, right? I still believe they're 10 to 13 teams, despite the Rams being overwhelming favorites. I think there are 10 to 13 teams that have a legitimate shot to win the Super Bowl, and I think there's more parity right now in the league than there's been in a long time. Every fan base, most fan bases rather, should feel optimistic that their team can go on some sort of a run and be in the conversation, you know, as we get into the winter. Because that's what it's about, right? It's just about being in the conversation. All you got to do is get in the dance when it comes to the NFL postseason. And you got a shot, obviously, at winning the Super Bowl. Certain teams out there, I think, over the course of the past 3-4 years, have built up a reputation and turned themselves into perennial playoff contenders, right? In each conference, they're the same teams, it's starting to feel like, that are always in the mix, right? In the NFC, it's Philadelphia, it's San Francisco, it's been Green Bay, it's been Detroit, right? In the AFC, it's been Kansas City, it's been Baltimore, it's been Buffalo, it's been Cincy. Teams that are just always in the mix, teams that are always hanging around. In the NFC, another team that you could add to that list is the Tampa Bay Bucks. Before Carolina went out and won the South last year, it had been four consecutive seasons in which Tampa Bay had won the NFC South. And I think over the past several seasons, and really last year kind of highlighted it, over the past 2 years in particular with Tampa, one, their loss in the wild card round at home to Washington. I just killed some sort of bug on my mic. They lost to Washington in the wild card round in 24. And then last year, they have this great start and then collapse down the stretch. It feels like this year for Tampa is kind of a swing year, a make or break year, a last dance of some sort. And we talked about this a couple of weeks ago when Baker Mayfield, or when camp opened actually, when Baker said, look, you know, we're putting contract conversations on the back burner, I immediately began to think, hey, what has to happen this year for the continuity to remain in Tampa Bay with the Bucs, for there not to be sweeping changes? There may be sweeping changes regardless of what happens, right? At the quarterback position, though, with Baker, they've got control. And depending on how well he plays this year, they're not going to let him walk out of the building scot-free. They have the ability to exercise the franchise tag. So if they really want Baker around after 26, then they'll have the ability to do that. In terms of the formula for Tampa in 2026 and what went wrong last year, one, they were slaughtered by injury. But then defensively down the stretch, they struggled. 7 of their final 9, they gave up 28 or more points to end the season. Their defense down the stretch was god-awful. Injuries played a big part in that, but they ultimately just weren't good enough. Insert Reuben Bain from Miami, and they're expected to rush the passer a hell of a lot better coming up during the 2026 season. But when your defense struggles the way that theirs did down the stretch, it's why we talk about sweeping changes being on the horizon. Todd Bowles is a defensive-minded head coach. And at some point, when your side of the football continues to come up short, and it's two consecutive years in which his side of the football has come up short, you get put under the microscope. And people begin to wonder, hey, are you fit for the job? Are you the best man for the job? Jason Light, the general manager, is one of the best in football. They draft well. They do everything well organizationally. They haven't had the results on the field in terms of advancing in the postseason over the past couple of years. This year is kind of their final swan song, their make or break year. In terms of the Super Bowl odds for the Tampa Bay Buccaneers, or the win total, rather, for the Tampa Bay Buccaneers, they're set at 8.5. In terms of them getting over that and what their expectations should be, I think they get over the 8.5, but I don't know if they're a playoff team coming up in 2026. That's how I feel about it. I think they're kind of in that middle of the pack when it comes to the landscape of the NFC. What does Vegas think about them relative to the NFC? They've got the 10th best odds to win the Super Bowl in the entire conference, meaning Vegas not too bullish on the Tampa Bay Buccaneers in terms of their ability to advance far in the postseason. They've got the best odds to win the NFC South. That really shouldn't be a surprise when you consider what's going on the rest of the with the rest of the division. Carolina's battered by injury. New Orleans doesn't really have a concrete answer at quarterback. We'll see what Tyler Shuck is able to bring to the table. And then Atlanta, another team, two quarterbacks, so you have no quarterback. With all that being said, everything is seeming like it's moving in the direction of the Tampa Bay Buccaneers. It should be their division to lose. They should be considered the favorites by many. They're considered the favorites by Vegas. We may have this way that we view them externally in terms of, you know, what our expectations are for them. But internally, Tampa Bay has taken the mentality of being the underdog. This is Baker Mayfield earlier today talking about, you know, people's expectations for Tampa going into this year.
1: I think we're going to shock a lot of people this year. And so I'm excited to just get on the road and do that.
2: Surprise people when you say you're going to shock people?
1: Yeah. I mean, embellish it. There's no embellishing. I think you can't avoid it. There's the TVs everywhere. I think everybody's. Yeah. Hell yeah, I am. Everybody's picking us probably to have a losing record. So we'll see.
0: I don't know anyone that's picking them to have a losing record, if I'm being honest. Now, I know sometimes in sports you got to find external motivators. I don't know if anybody in the NFL is picking them to have a losing record. They're an improved group. They got better. And their division's not particularly tough. Where I think Tampa is being slighted, if they're being slighted at all by anyone, is them relative to the Super Bowl conversation when it comes to the NFC. I don't think anybody that's talking NFC football this year, or this offseason, this summer, I don't think anyone looks at Tampa as a legit Super Bowl contender. Are pundits rather wrong for that? Maybe. When you look at what they are on paper, it's a good group. Their biggest question a season ago was defensively, right? They could not consistently rush the passer. If Reuben Bain can be the solution to their pass rush last year that just simply wasn't impactful enough, if he can be that solution and they can take another step forward defensively, who knows how good they could be? Who knows how good they can be? I do know this, though. When it comes to the game that they're playing at the quarterback position with Baker Mayfield and their inability to come to terms on an agreement this offseason, if you're a Bucs fan, I think the number one thing that you're hopeful for, the number one thing that you turn your nose up at and go, oh, will this impact the 2026 regular season? Will Baker Mayfield's contract negotiation impact the 2026 regular season? Will it be something that's a distraction? I don't think it's a distraction initially to start the year, but once you face your first set of adversity, if you're the Tampa Bay Bucks, I immediately think that that comes to the forefront. That conversation, you know, once again rises. And maybe the tone that you're hearing from Baker, because it feels like, I mean, he said it. I don't even got to say he feels like it. It's what he said. There's this underdog mentality that they have as a group going into the 2026 season. He feels that way clearly. How much of that is what he's actually heard folks say about the Bucks this offseason versus just his own personal feelings about how the organization is feeling towards him? He's being slept on. He's the underdog here.
3: And doesn't that feel more personal? Because on one hand, he's a player that says, I don't listen to external noise. And then on the other hand, he's like, I bet everyone thinks we suck. I'm like, nobody thinks that.
0: No one thinks that at all. And I think that's where the conversation kind of gets interesting. I don't think anyone thinks that they suck. That's not the case at all. I think the question that folks have is why their offseason went the way that it went. Why weren't they able to get Baker signed to a long-term extension when you consider what he's done there over the past several seasons? You just hope something like this doesn't become a distraction. And I think, to Baker's credit, he's done everything in his power to make it not be a distraction, including cutting off the negotiations before they started camp or once they started camp. So he's doing everything right to me in terms of, you know, going about things the right way and not trying to be a distraction and making things all about football. To his credit, like, that's been something he's done really well. And I think the result on the field hopefully is impacted by that and is reflective of that. Because, like I said, it's great now. You can use the underdog mentality now while it's still August and the games don't count yet. But the moment Baker Mayfield struggles in 2026, the moment that offense at all struggles during 2026, all of the conversation is going to go back to these negotiations. All of the conversation is going to go back to, you know, is this a distraction for them? Is this something that ultimately is causing them, you know, not to reach their ceiling and to be distracted?
3: Do you think he's kind of playing chess here and he's doing something like this because you look around that division? You're like, man, this division's not very good. The Panthers have had, like, half their defense fried with injuries. The Falcons are the Falcons. I mean, look at that quarterback situation. Gross. And the Saints just lost Jordan Tyson. It almost feels like he just has to, well, we're the underdog, so they don't get too cocky, because that division's not good at all.
0: No, it's not. And the Jordan Tyson thing, by the way, like, glad we dodged that bullet, huh, pal? I feel horrible for Saints fans. Like, that's just, there are certain teams, and bear with me with this, there are certain teams that, like, are just there. I feel like New Orleans is just there. We need a 32. We have an even number. Feels like the Saints are just there. They're not going to be the worst team in the NFL. They're not good enough to be average. That division just is so, ugh. We need conference realignment. I'm calling for conference realignment in the NFL. I'm calling for a new playoff format in the NFL, too. And I know this is more of like a February, March sort of conversation. But as we are sitting in the month of November and December, and there's a team atop of their division, 2-3 games under 500, you're going to remember this conversation. They should just rank teams, what's it, 1-14. When it comes to the NFL postseason, they just have the best matchups. Because when it comes to the balance of power from the NFC to the AFC, the gap's been closed a little bit. But I think it's very clear that the better teams right now in the conference are in the AFC. I don't know. As far as the Bucks are concerned, though, I don't know what to make of that group. They're kind of just, like New Orleans, they're kind of just there. And I know that's not the astute analysis that you tune in for here nightly, but they're kind of just there. Talking about the Tampa Bay Buccaneers, I do believe that this imaginary chip on their shoulder is a direct result of Baker Mayfield not getting the contract that he felt like he deserved this offseason. Will it end up being of benefit to Tampa? I guess we'll have to wait and see. But I don't know if there's a head coach in the NFL going into 26 that's under more pressure than Todd Bowles in terms of having to win this year. And I guess, obviously, for every team, success is defined differently, right? For Tampa, when you've won your division 4 out of the last 5 years, winning the South, to me, should no longer be the goal for that group. It just shouldn't. Especially if you've got a quarterback in Baker Mayfield that's looking to make, you know, near top of the market money. You can't just win your division and think that everything's fine and dandy. You've got to have success in the postseason. And that hadn't really happened. Hadn't really happened for Tampa in a couple of years. So a make or break year for Tampa Bay, specifically the head coach, Todd Bowles. But I think he's the one that's in the most jeopardy here in terms of having a lot to lose. Because if Baker goes out and doesn't play well enough to lead the Bucs to the playoffs but doesn't suck, Baker's going to get another job. Someone else is going to give Baker the opportunity to be their starting quarterback. I don't know if I can say the same for Todd Bowles. If Todd Bowles fails this year in Tampa with the Bucs and gets canned and no longer has a job, I don't know if during the 2027 hiring cycle, I don't know if there are going to be teams lined up to acquire his services and make him the next head guy. Just the reality of it. And I think Todd Bowles is a good head coach. When I say he's gotten a raw deal, I wouldn't go as far as to say that. But the ball definitely hasn't bounced his way, is how I would put it here, the last couple of years with the Bucs, from the way that they lost to Washington. Think about this. How much differently do Bucs fans feel about themselves if they would have just beat Washington in the wild card round a couple of years ago? They had a field goal doink in to ultimately win that game. Tampa turned the football over via a fumble in the final 3 minutes of the game. There have been a series of unfortunate events, is how I would put it, for the Tampa Bay Buccaneers over the past couple of years. According to Baker Mayfield, though, the chip on their shoulder, the chip on his shoulder, massive. Will they actually get over the hump in 2026? That is the question when it comes to the Tampa Bay Buccaneers. 310-840-4910 is the number. We haven't went to the phones tonight. We'll try to do so coming up here in this midnight hour on the East Coast. The Tampa Bay Bucs are a team that feels like they're being disrespected. As we roll throughout the midnight hour, I want to look at teams that are likely to fall short of expectations and then teams that are likely to exceed expectations. There is one team in terms of falling short of expectations. It feels like they're in the center of this conversation yearly. I'll tell you who that is next here on Westwood One Sports Night. 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

0: during the 2026 season. It feels like every year there are teams that clearly outkick their coverage, perform better than everyone gave them credit for, and then teams that fall short of the marker as well. And it's starting to feel like it's the same teams in each respective category year in and year out, specifically when it comes to teams that fall short of expectations yearly. The idea of the LA Chargers being a quality football team during the playoffs, I think, has become one of the biggest wastes of energy that you could possibly have when talking about the NFL. The last two seasons since Coach Harbaugh has gotten to town for the LA Chargers, they've punched their ticket to the postseason. They've punched their ticket to the playoffs. I believe they've won 11 games each of the past 2 years. Yet in the playoffs, they have been unwatchable. Let's just call it what it is, right? In the playoffs, they have been virtually unwatchable. The last two postseasons for the LA Chargers have totally fell short of expectation. Totally fell short of expectation. And they both come off of strong regular seasons, like I said, in which they won 11 games. Going back to 2024, the first year that Coach Harbaugh got to town, the performance and the effort they put on tape in the wild card round against the Houston Texans, and the way that the quarterback played in particular, embarrassing doesn't do it justice. Embarrassing doesn't do it justice. That team, talking about the Chargers, once again, are being given these lofty expectations by the national media and then Vegas. The LA Chargers have the fifth best odds to win the Super Bowl in the entire AFC. Vegas believes that the Chargers are one of the top five teams within the landscape of the AFC. I don't know why Vegas feels that way. I don't know if the rest of America ultimately feels that way. Here's the reality about the Chargers. Vegas has set their win total at 9.5. They've won 11 games, as I mentioned, each of the past 2 years. Here's the reality about the Chargers. They're in the same conversation as a Dallas, as a Baltimore, as a Green Bay, as a Buffalo. I don't give a rat's ass what you do during the regular season. You are being judged strictly based off of your performance in the playoffs. Because the last two regular seasons for the Chargers, they have looked like a legitimate contender. The last two regular seasons for the Chargers, they have looked like a group that can take it all the way. But once they've gotten to the postseason the last two seasons, they have totally pissed down their leg, for lack of a better phrase. And the disheartening part about it is that it's not the defense that's struggling for the LA Chargers. It's the offense and their very highly paid quarterback, Justin Herbert. In the wild card round last year against New England, they gave up 16 points. They gave up 16 points in the wild card round to New England. If you can hold your opponent to 16 points during a playoff game, you should win. You should win. The year prior to that, they gave up 32 points in the wild card round to Houston, but this was a game in which Justin Herbert turned the football over four different times through four interceptions. So, look, man, I don't know why we complicate the conversation with LA. I don't know why everyone's so enamored by them. Year after year, the last 2 years, I don't want to say year after year, because I can go back to the Phillip River-led Chargers, and I can go back to that group constantly being hurt when it mattered the most. History tells us that the Chargers are going to fall short of expectations. I expect it to happen again. The bigger question that I have about this group, and the thing that I'm most concerned with when it comes to the Chargers, when is the quarterback going to play well in big spots? when is the quarterback who he's almost like a unicorn? We've been chasing the dragon of Justin Herbert for years now. I'm here to tell you tonight, he's probably just not that good.
1: That isn't riveting analysis. No.
0: The reality is, whenever the lights are bright, whenever the moments have been their biggest for Justin Herbert, the two biggest games of his pro career to this point, he's sucked. It's just the reality of it. And if you go back to his first postseason game, back in 2022, he wasn't very good in that game either. So we talk about Lamar Jackson, we talk about Dak Prescott, we talk about all of these quarterbacks who see a significant drop-off in playing the postseason, yet we never, ever seem to bring up Justin Herbert in the L.A. Chargers when it comes to that conversation. Justin Herbert in particular. He never gets brought up. And I think this offseason, more than any in recent memory, we've kind of heard more about him and his shortcomings. But, man, I don't know if there's a quarterback, and maybe last year Drake May regular season to postseason. I don't know if there's been a quarterback in recent memory who's had their play drop off more significantly than Justin Herbert from regular season to postseason. I don't know if we've seen it. Honestly, I don't know if we've seen it. And just to spice things up here, to the dumbass in the chat that's trying to compare Lamar Jackson to Justin Herbert, one of those guys is a multi-time MVP, you jackass. So you can't talk about chasing a dragon when the guy's got regular season accolades, when the guy's been an MVP, you moron. Justin Herbert's the biggest what if in the NFL. And I give him credit, tough as nails, right? Plays through injury, consistently beat up, and playing through it. I give him credit for that every chance that I can. But the reality is, the drop off in play from regular season

0: will the Chargers end up having buyer's remorse is the question. You had to pay him. Because what was your alternative? Right? You kind of get backed into a corner a lot of the times when it comes to quarterbacks and their extensions. Because you'd rather have one than not, right? What does Justin Herbert have to do to live up to the contract extension that he signed? That's the big question here. Can he live up to the contract extension that he signed? We were talking about hot seat coaches last week or over the weekend. And, you know, normally when teams fall short of expectation, we find someone to blame in every sport and even in, like, life, right? You find someone to make the scapegoat and to be the fall guy. Justin Herbert's clearly the fall guy in L.A. with the Chargers. If you're listening to what I'm saying here on this program, he's clearly the fall guy. Can I ask this question? And maybe this is going to sound ignorant of me. Maybe people are going to be offended by this, right? What does Jim Harbaugh do for the L.A. Chargers besides beat Justin Herbert on the shoulder pads? How responsible is Coach Harbaugh for the success of that group? Not a great roster. So I give him credit. Maybe he gets the most out of them. But like when I look at Coach Harbaugh and what he means to the LA Chargers, and I look at Coach Harbaugh and what he means relative to the NFL, Justin Herbert may be the most overrated quarterback in the NFL. Coach Harbaugh may be the most overrated coach in the NFL. What's the allure? What's the magic about Coach Harbaugh? Well, he's won everywhere that he's been, including here in LA with the Chargers. I'm talking about a guy that's won 11 games in his first two seasons with the Chargers. I don't want that to fall upon deaf ears. The numbers are there, right? But with Coach Harbaugh, with this team, man, hadn't gotten him over the hump in two seasons. Haven't been close to getting over the hump in two seasons. What does he do? Mike McDaniel being brought in as this team's offensive coordinator is supposed to save their rushing attack and save their offense and get the most, you know, out of that group. We'll see if it happens. They had some horrible news come out of their practice earlier today. One of their biggest acquisitions of the entire offseason, center Tyler Biadasz, had to get carted off of the field today. No real word as to the extent of his injury and how long he's going to ultimately be out. But that's been the issue with the LA Chargers dating back to like middle school. It constantly hurt. Each and every year that group gets hurt. And we're seeing it here early on in camp for the LA Chargers. Quentin Johnston went down today in practice, as well as Tyler Biadasz. They're the team that I believe is most likely, you know, not to meet expectations. Talking about the LA Chargers, I don't believe there's a team in the NFL more likely to fall short of expectations than the Superchargers. What say you? 310-840-4910. Your calls on what team is most likely to fall short of expectations, plus Roger Goodell making a ridiculous claim earlier today that I know the NFL is not going to be able to back up. I'll give you the details on that next.
1: Deshaun Watson outdueled Shedeur Sanders in the Browns preseason opener. Can Sanders make up ground when he gets the start Saturday against Buffalo? Westwood One Sports.
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0: 404-9410 is the number here on Westwood One Sports Night, getting you up to 3 a.m. Eastern Time. Who is the team in the National Football League most likely not to meet expectations? 310-840-4910 is the number. My answer for that, clearly the L.A. Chargers. Team that feels like they're in this spot every year in terms of we look at what they do during the offseason. We see them kind of get reset from a health standpoint, and we immediately begin to assume that, like, yeah, this is the year that they ultimately get over the hump. In the last 2 years, I would say the regular season success for L.A. has been, it's been great. Winning 11 games, punching your ticket to the playoff, you're in the division with the best team in the sport for the past 5-6 years. So the fact that they've gotten to the places that they've gotten, the fact that they've had the regular season success that they've had is tremendous. I think for this year, though, winning 11 games and then getting curb stomped in the wild card is not going to cut it. It's not going to be enough. Now, that front office is relatively new. This regime is relatively new, right? So what they did and what they've accomplished the last 2 years, when you look at it through the lens of, like, what's the first 2 years of a new program? When you look at it through those lens, the Chargers are fine. When you look at it through those lens, the Chargers are in a great spot. They didn't lure Coach Harbaugh away. They didn't bring in Coach Harbaugh. They didn't pay Justin Herbert big money to just be a wild card team year in and year out. The expectation in L.A., when you have that sort of talent at the quarterback position, when you're paying that much money for a starting quarterback, the expectation is that you're in the Super Bowl conversation. That is just the reality. You have to be in the Super Bowl conversation. And I think as we look at L.A., even as bullish as people are on them, and if you're, no matter how big of a Charger fan you are, even the guy that out there in the national media that thinks the most high of L.A., you don't view them as a Super Bowl contender. Even the biggest truthers of the L.A. Chargers, even the folks that support them the most, I don't think view them as a legit Super Bowl contender within the landscape of the conference. They're sort of just there. They're frisky. They have elite talent at the quarterback position. Can they get it out of him when the games matter the most? The other problem that I think they have, and we kind of saw this last year, and I think their problem only got worse with them losing Adafi Owe, they can't consistently rush the passer either in L.A. with the Chargers. You saw it during the course of the regular season at times. I remember specifically when they played Washington, couldn't get after Jaden Daniels. You look at what they have in terms of pass rushers. Khalil Mack comes back, and obviously veteran, going to be a first ballot Hall of Famer. He's great. Akeem Mesidor, the rookie out of Miami, has got pretty high expectations in terms of what he is expected to bring to this pass rush. And if he can give them some pop in terms of getting after the quarterback, if he can give them some pop and add to what they already have in Khalil Mack, then maybe, just maybe, that's the key to this group getting to the next level defensively. Because you look at all of the metrics and stats surrounding this pass defense, they were as good of a pass defense as anybody last year, right? Like, all year long, they were one of the best teams in the NFL against the pass. They struggled at times against the run. And then their biggest issue to me, and now that issue is going to get underscored with the loss of Adafi Owe, they couldn't routinely get after the quarterback. I don't know if that changes coming up in 2026, but I do know this. The same conversations that we have every offseason about Dak and about Lamar and about Josh Allen and every team wants to get over the hump, we got to start having those conversations about the Chargers as well. And I get it. We've been in this honeymoon phase. It's been the first 2 years. They won 11 games, for crying out loud. you can't keep getting curb stomped in the postseason, though. I know what some folks are going to say, 16-3, how is that a curb stomping? Well, no, it's not about the score being 16-3. It's if you watch the game, you know the Chargers were not competitive. The team, from your vantage point, most likely to fall short of expectations for 2026. 310-840-4910. Rob is in Connecticut. What's up, Rob?
1: How you doing, Linnell? Always great pleasure to catch up with you, my friend.
0: Doing good, Rob.
1: I have been thoroughly enjoying the show right from the start. I completely agree with you with the Titans. I was thinking about that even before you were talking about it tonight, because Cam Ward is a beast, and he is the future of the Titans. And Brian Daboll is going to do wonderful things with him, because he did a lot of great things with Josh Allen. So look out for the Titans. They're going to be on the up and up. Also, I agree with you with Tampa Bay. That whole NFC South is a mess, but I think Tampa Bay will definitely take over that division this year. Moving forward, the Chargers, I agree with you on that one as well. They're in the same category as the Bills and the Ravens. But the one team that is not going to meet expectations, and everybody's riding hard on them, the LA Rams. I'm sorry. Wow. I don't think they're going to do it. They're not going to do it. It's not their year. I don't know why everybody's right. Just because they have Myles Garrett and this and that. Listen, Matthew Stafford has to stay healthy. If he goes down, what's going to happen with that team? I just don't think they're going to do it. Look, last year, nobody expected Seattle or New England to be in the Super Bowl. It's going to be a surprising year again, I think. It's going to be two teams that nobody expected, any of us expected. So I'm just going to enjoy the season. I'm riding high with the Bills. I think their defense is going to be very, very nice this year, and they're going to complement the offense. And DJ Moore is going to do something special with Josh Allen this year. But LA Rams, I wouldn't ride high on them at all. They're not going to meet expectations.
0: Rob, appreciate you as always, buddy. 310-840-4910. I don't know if the Rams. I guess when you look at what their expectations are, is Super Bowl or bust, not a bad pick. Not a bad pick. 310-840-4910 is the number. As far as the Chargers are concerned relative to their division, I think that's the other piece that makes it super difficult for them as well. Like, outside of the Raiders, you can make a legit Super Bowl case for the Chargers, for the Chiefs, as well as for the Denver Broncos. 310-840-4910. Patrick is in Michigan. What's up, Pat?
2: Hey, how you doing, my man?
0: Doing good, Pat. Doing good.
2: Yeah, I just wanted to say I'm pretty high on the Chargers this year. I think with Harbaugh and his run first offense and bringing in McDaniel, and with Omar Hampton, and I know they lost their center, but if they get those tackles going, I think you got a defense that can do it, and you got an offense that can score with Haber, because he's got protection from the run game.
0: Oh, God. Is this the guy that Haber? Appreciate you, man. I do feel like that's constantly forgotten about when you talk about last year's Chargers. You lost Rashawn Slater and you lost Joe Alt. Like, that's to do that and then still find your way to an 11-win season, I think is pretty damn impressive. I don't believe in the defense, if I'm being frank, because I don't think their pass rush is worth a damn. They were the beneficiary of playing a pretty sweet schedule early on last year, and it skewed their defensive numbers. I mean, I don't know. I love Derwin James. I think Dante Jackson's a legit dog at outside corner. But, like, man, where's the pass rush? Where's the pass rush when it comes to the LA Chargers? That's the thing to me that I feel like they're lacking and ultimately is going to be the reason why they fall short of expectations. Offensively, though, excited about Omar Hampton. Kidding. Omarion Hampton. Mike McDaniel's probably the coordinator that was hired this offseason that's expected to do the most and have the biggest impact on his new team. We'll see what ultimately happens with that Chargers run game. Omarion Hampton's got to stay healthy. That offensive line's got to stay healthy. We gave you the team most likely to fall short of expectations. The team is most likely to exceed expectations next. And they'll Super Six Pack here on Westwood One Sports.
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0: 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Taking your calls right now, 310-840-4910. Which NFL team most likely to fall short of expectations coming up in the 2026 season? 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Just search Westwood One Sports Night. N.O. calling from the N.O. N.O. from New Orleans. What's going on?
1: What's up, man? How y'all doing tonight, man?
0: Doing good, doing good. Appreciate you chiming
1: in. I like your intro music, man. You got to get you some Cash Money going with that, though.
0: You're a little biased.
1: Nah, man,
0: right?
1: I'm excited about my team, man. We quietly had a top 10 defense. We've got, you know, one of the top guards in free agency. We got a top running back in free agency. And the guy we drafted, I don't know what he's going to do for us, but you know.
0: Well, he's hurt, so I don't think he's going to do much of anything.
1: Yeah, you know what I'm saying.
0: They blew that one.
1: Yeah, I think they blew that one too, man. We should have got the guy from Ohio State, the safety. But anyway, man, we got him now. So what you think, man? What you think about the Saints, man? I think we're going to win the division.
0: Yeah, I don't know. The Brian Brisee injury, I think, hurts them a lot. He's a guy that I think is an ascending player. One of the best interior defensive linemen in the sport already. I believe in Tyler Shuck, is what I would say. I think Shuck has got the goods. I think Shuck is capable of being the long-term answer for them. The question is, with New Orleans, up front along the offensive line, are they able to keep him upright? And then will they have balance offensively? Bringing in Etienne, I thought, was an interesting move. You're a team that didn't make it far overpaying Alvin Kamara years ago, yet you overpaid another running back this year via free agency. I didn't necessarily love the move, but I understand it. You need talent offensively. You need guys that could put the ball in the end zone for you. I totally understand it from that vantage point. New Orleans had money to spend. They spent it. You had to spend it somehow, some way. I totally get that. The division that they're in is probably the only reason I have any sort of optimism for New Orleans, is because at the end of the day, I mean, anybody can win the NFC South. If I was to ask the most casualist of football fan to name me a member of the New Orleans Saints defense, could you do it? And yes, last year, quietly, and when I say quietly, I mean like quietly, very quietly. You could barely hear it. They did quietly have a top 10 defense in the NFL. And Chase Young, former number two pick of the Commanders back in 2020, had a breakout year and really was a disruptor for them. I just don't know if I could buy the Saints, man. And there was a point in this offseason where I was like, you know what, man, New Orleans. I think with them, talking about the Saints, offensively, is where all the questions lie. Like, I think everyone knows, like, defensively, this is a pretty decent group. Cam Jordan's coming back for year number 1,000. You got Carl Granderson rushing the passer. Like, there are pieces here. You have Chase Young. It sucks that they lost Brian Brisee. There are legit pieces, though, on the defensive side of the football. On offense is where I'm kind of like, can they put it all together, right? I believe in Tyler Shuck. I think they've done a solid job over the past couple of years, slowly but surely via free agency and the draft, have built up this offensive line. They have. Question is, do they get over the hump in 2026? Why will they get over the hump in 2026 is kind of the question. I don't know. It's an unheralded group of pass catchers. And it just doesn't, I don't know, man. They just feel like a group that's missing any sort of sizzle, right? They're not sexy. They don't have a bunch of household names. They're just a bunch of dudes, is how I would describe the New Orleans Saints. Chris Olave, the receiver for the New Orleans Saints is a guy that's had this concussion problem throughout the early portion of his career. And last year, missed games again and didn't get the chance to start all 17. We only missed the game last year. Playing 16, but he was in and out of the lineup for several games last year. Best year of his career. They've got a legit number one. He's a real pass-catching threat for Tyler Shuck. I don't know. It feels like a team that no one cares about. And I know folks out there in New Orleans are probably thinking, damn. But who, in reality, who cares about the New Orleans Saints? The New Orleans Saints feel like a 6-7 win team that'll be in the same spot next year, middle of the pack, figuring out, hey, are we in the quarterback sweepstakes or not? That is the reality when it comes to the 2026 Saints. Not a group that I have a whole lot of optimism in. In terms of teams that are going to exceed expectations, we talk about teams that were going to fall short of expectations. In terms of teams that will exceed expectations, I think Jacksonville, Washington, amongst the teams that I'm interested in as far as 2026, y'all have heard most of these teams from me in terms of Cleveland, teams that we've talked about all offseason here. The Jaguars are a team we haven't spent a whole lot of time on. And I think they're a group that, in terms of like teams that quietly just whipped ass last year, the Jacksonville Jaguars are on the short or the top of that short list. Like, you won 13 games a season ago. 13 wins last year for the Jacksonville Jaguars. Now, folks are going to look at the schedule and say, who did you really have to beat throughout the course of last year? Anthony Campanelli got that defense playing at a level where they were a legit top 10 group. They were turning people over each and every week. And Liam Cohen, I think, finally got the best out of Trevor Lawrence. Liam Cohen, the guy that I think is going to help Trevor Lawrence put himself back in the discussion of best young quarterbacks in football. He's 26, man. Former number one pick. Talking about Trevor Lawrence. And it feels like he just doesn't get the flowers that he deserves. He was quietly awesome last year. The 12 picks, you want him to obviously lower that number. But fifth in the NFL, touchdown passes, sixth in yards. Their offense was explosive. Their offense was legit. The thing that sucks about how the season ended last year for Jacksonville is in the playoffs, the aforementioned Trevor Lawrence, who we've spoke about very highly here, because he had a monster year last year. In the playoffs, he didn't play well. You take away the two interceptions that Trevor threw in that postseason game against Buffalo, they probably win. They probably win. It's a 13-win team last year that had to play down the stretch without Travis Hunter. So, like, you get him back healthy coming up in 2026, I'm eager to see what they possibly could be. I am super bullish on the Jacksonville Jaguars. Doesn't feel like the rest of America is, though. 310-840-4910 is the number. Teams that are most likely to exceed expectations during the 2026 regular season, as far as the Jaguars are concerned, 8.5 is what their win total is set at. In terms of their division, the odds that they're being given to win the South, second best odds at plus 245. Colts are at plus 380. Texans plus 110. Titans the long shot at plus 800. To win 13 games, I'm surprised here in real time. They won 13 games last year? Didn't feel like it. I guess as we watch the regular season play out, their peak moment last year and the moment where everyone kind of felt like, oh, snap, they're for real. They had that three-game stretch where they beat Houston, San Francisco, and Kansas City in consecutive weeks. And I think at that point, folks were looking at Jacksonville and their defense was playing so well and playing and so opportunistic. People were saying, wow, this is a group that's got a chance to go on a legitimate run. They lost four games all of last year. But you look at some of the signature wins, Indy, twice, Denver, the Chargers, I guess you can consider that a signature win. splitting with Houston, San Fran, Kansas City, losing by only 8 to Seattle. They proved last year that they're a legitimate group. Question is, you know, can this group get over the hump in the postseason? 310-840-4910, the team in the NFL most likely to exceed expectations coming up in 2026. Lamar is in Michigan. What's up, Lamar?
1: Hey, what's up, Linnell? I enjoy the show, man.
0: What's going on?
1: Call me Mr. Realistic, buddy.
0: Okay.
1: I had a question, man. Two things. How is I want to go off the script just a little bit, but how is I want to get your idea on both of these. How is Miss Matt LaFleur not on the hot seat? I feel as if Green Bay is not going to, you know, just deal with the mediocre. So I feel as if he have a bad season this year, I think he will be, you know, on the hot seat. And then
0: he just signed a contract extension, and I know that that may not mean anything because they could still fire him at the end.
1: Yeah,
0: of the day.
1: Sometimes it don't. But I feel like if he do have a losing season or just lose to the Bears again a lot on both, you know, consecutive games, I think he will. You know, they might move on. And then you mentioned something about Russ being a top five point guard. I didn't get your feedback on it other time you mentioned. So is Nikola Jokic a top five guard just because he gets triple doubles?
0: I appreciate the call.
1: You know, I know he's just.
0: I mean, there's a lot there. There's a lot there. As far as the Packers are concerned, in the hopes of not getting my mic cut off, I try to be polite to the Packers to not piss Oliver off. We said it last night. They're the most boring, bland team in the NFL. The idea of Coach LaFleur being on the hot seat, think of Coach LaFleur like Mike Tomlin and John Harbaugh and name your mainstay at head coach, your long-term answer head coach. That's how I look at Coach LaFleur. Coach LaFleur has done nothing but make the postseason since he's gotten to Green Bay. And I think he's a pretty damn good coach. I think what you got to look at, if you're Green Bay, organizationally, right, over the course of time, teams like to do their business the same way. Green Bay needs to spend money. Green Bay needs to acquire free agent talent because they don't draft well enough to not go out and spend money via free agency. And I think with the Pack, this year at least, right, it's about the defense. Offensively, there aren't many problems with this group, right? Jordan Love's a legit top 10 quarterback. I like what they have at the skill group. They've got speed. It's a decent offensive line. I think for Green Bay, it's all about what are you going to get next year, because that defense, after Micah Parsons went down, clearly was a shell of themselves. Can they consistently rush the passer? Can they cover for long enough? I don't like what they have in the secondary at the cornerback spot. Seems like they're about to be relying on Benjamin St. Juice. Any team that's relying on Benjamin St. Juice, probably not that good of a football team. But the Packers are frisky, though, man. 310-840-4910 is the number. What team, from your vantage point, most likely to exceed expectations coming up during the 2026 season? I gave you Jacksonville as a team that I think is most likely to exceed expectation. Their win total set by Vegas at 9.5. They were a 13-win team last year. And you look at the way that they started before they kind of got beat up with injury, they're a legit group. They're a legit unit. The other piece about last year with the Jags that's encouraging as well, if you're looking at why they'll be just a little bit better coming up this year during the 2026 season, their pass rush and their pass rush duo, when they're playing at their absolute peak and potential, should be one of the best in football. Talking about Josh Hines Allen, and then Trayvon Walker. Like, those are two dudes that can legit get after the quarterback. It was kind of a down year last year for Josh Hines Allen. Only 8 sacks. He's a guy that's been, you know, a perennial double-digit sack guy throughout his career. Only 8 sacks a year ago. Trayvon Walker. There was a lot of question this offseason as to whether or not they were going to keep Trayvon Walker around. Would he ultimately get dealt to a different team this offseason? He is somebody that, you know, I think if you're a Jags fan, you got to feel good. An ascending player. Somebody that, you know, struggled last year statistically. Only 3.5 sacks after back-to-back double-digit sack years. He is a dude that's got the tools to be one of the legit top 5 to 7 edges in this sport. Plays the run as good as anybody. Super strong hands, strong at the point of attack. He's got pass rush pop as well. He didn't show that last year. If they can get that from him and Josh Hines Allen this year, they won 13 games with their pass rush not being and not living up to expectations. If they get a little bit more pop, a little bit more juice this year coming up in terms of their pass rush, who knows, man? Sky could be the limit. 310-840-4910 is the number here on Westwood One Sports Sunday. A lot more to get to. In 45 minutes, we'll be joined by J.P. Acosta of CBS Sports HQ. One of the biggest stories, though, entering tonight was the addition that was made within the landscape of the NFC East. We have talked about how tough that division is going to be coming up in 2026. One of the favorites in the division got a little bit stronger over the weekend. We'll give you the details on that next. This is Westwood One Sports Night. 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
1: Coming up in 37 minutes. I got JP Acosta, CBS Sports HQ, is going to join the program. Always good whenever we get the opportunity to catch up with him. We'll ask him the same question we're asking you, 310-840-4910. The teams in the NFL most likely to exceed expectations, teams in the NFL most likely to fall short of expectations. Myron is in Dallas wanting to check in. Myron, what's going on, man?
2: Yes, Youngin in Charge. How you doing tonight?
1: Good. How you doing?
2: Hey, I'm doing excellent here, man. You know, I'm pumped. We got Von Miller. And let me first say to all the haters out there, is he the Von Miller of the old? No, he's not. But here's two factors you got to consider. For the last, what, 5-6 years, he's been averaging at least 8 sacks a season. That's 8 more sacks added to our sack total this year, at least. Secondly, people don't know that he's an excellent mentor. And from that mentorship, our two little rookies, our rookie edge rusher we got, and our second year edge rusher, they're going to learn tremendously from him, watching film, understanding techniques, when to use those moves. That's going to be huge, again, towards our total sack. So I'm pumped here now. Everyone already knows our offense is top 5. I'm telling everybody now our defense is going to be in the top 12. And you take a top 5 offense with a top 12 defense, that's going to get you somewhere when we hit the playoffs. Of course, it's all about making sure you're healthy down the stretch there in December. But I'm very optimistic with the Cowboys this year, and I think people are underestimating our defense because they're rating us from last year, not recognizing that we got over 7 new defensive starters that's going to be on our defense this year. I'll sit back and hear what you have to say, Young in Charge.
1: Said it all offseason, man. Cowboys, one of the teams that should definitely be – talked about in terms of the contenders within the landscape of the NFC. As far as them meeting expectations, I don't, for them it may be hard because I think the expectations are wide ranging for one. The league is better when Dallas is competitive, right? I think the league is more entertaining, more compelling when the Cowboys are relevant in the part of the conversation. They're doing everything they can to remain relevant. As we found out earlier, Von Miller brought in by the Dallas Cowboys, hoping that he can help bolster their pass rush. I don't believe it moves the needle from like a win-loss standpoint. I think the Cowboys are what they are, which is a chance to be a really damn good team if they're able to, you know, reach their expectations. They got talent, right? Like, they've drafted well, perennially over the course of time. Stephen Jones, the company, consistently kicked the draft in the ass. They've got what you need at quarterback. They've built up the offensive line. Coaching has always been an issue for this group. My uncle is a diehard Cowboys fan, so, like, I always have to hear about why the group is going to be better than what people say they're going to be. And I always got to hear, it's coaching. For the first time in a long time, Dallas has a super respected defensive mind leading their defense in Christian Parker, who some people believe is the next great defensive coach in this sport. First time defensive coordinator, a disciple of Vic Fangio, previously worked in Philadelphia. I think there is, honestly, a lot to be optimistic about if you're a Cowboys fan in terms of what he brings to your football team. The reality is, though, this team goes as far as Dak Prescott takes them. He's got to play well if they're able to advance to the postseason, because that's been a problem of his as well, not playing well when the stage is its biggest and the lights are their brightest. The defense, though, as we know, is the story of the season for Dallas. They got to get better on that side of the football. Middle of the pack group. is really all I ask for from them. If they could be a middle of the pack group, I think this should be an 11, 12, 13 win group. The sneaky part about it is the national expectations have been set for the defenses middle of the pack, right? And I've come out and said it as well. If they could just be average defensively, right? And I've said it with other teams. If they could just get average quarterback play. If they can get average defensive play, finish top 16, like I said, they'll be 11, 12, 13 win team. The more and more I look at their group on paper, and this is before the Von Miller signing, they've got a chance to be a top 10 group on defense. They're legit. And I believe that Caleb Downs, the rookie out of Ohio State, who many different talent evaluators thought was the best overall talent in the 2026 draft, using him as a chess piece in nickel, being able to match him up against slots, being able to blitz him, being able to have him play the deep half. It allows this defense to meet, allows this defense to reach its ceiling. Christian Parker comes from Philadelphia last. Who was the chess piece for the Eagles defensively? It was Cooper DeJean. You think about the scheme that they run in Seattle and how important Nick Emenwori is to the functionality of that scheme. I feel the same way about Caleb Downs and what he's able to unlock for Dallas on the defensive side of the football. But they've got it at every level. They've got it at every level. Injuries obviously could derail any team season. And then for Dallas, like, beat the teams you're supposed to beat. Right? We always find Dallas exceeding expectations, beating the teams they're not supposed to beat, and then they'll lay an egg like last year against the Arizona Cardinals. Right? Like, it happens every year with this group. Every year with this group. As soon as you think that they've turned the corner, as soon as they pick up a victory against a team that's respectable, that's formidable, they come out and lay an egg like they did November 3rd last year against the Arizona Cardinals. This is the year, though, man. And I don't say it with a whole bunch of confidence, if I'm being honest. But I do believe that this is the year that they get over the hump. I do. I believe they're drama-free for the first time in a long time. Think about the way the past several off-seasons have gone for Dallas in terms of high-profile negotiations that they've had gone very public and getting messy and nasty. The Dak Prescott negotiations from a couple years ago. The CeeDee Lamb negotiations from two seasons ago. Last year, it was Micah Parsons negotiating through the media. It was messy, nasty stuff. Something that, you know, ultimately is a distraction for a football team. They're now drama-free. They're now drama-free. They could have had a distraction this offseason with the George Pickens contract negotiation. Yet, Jerry Jones and company showing a different mentality, saying, hey, let's not have any distractions. Let's put this on the back burner. Let's worry about football. And I think the results on the field will reflect the lack of distractions.
3: It really does make me very angry at Jerry Jones for like the past 15 to 20 years, knowing that he was literally just bothersome publicly just so we would give him attention when he knew his team stunk. Now he looks at his team and is like, I probably shouldn't screw this up by saying anything stupid in the media. Good.
1: Yeah, it feels like that's the parallel here. And Jerry is still, to Dan's point, like, the mouth of the Dallas Cowboys, one of the most recognizable voices in all of sports. He has spoke this offseason, but to Denton's point, it hasn't been him putting his foot in his mouth like he did last offseason with the negotiations between him and Micah Parsons. Every time Jerry has opened his mouth this offseason, if you're a Cowboys fan, you should be excited about what he's got to say, because Jerry keeps telling us, he told us back at the beginning of July, and then again earlier today, they're leaving no stone unturned in terms of putting the best roster together possible.
4: Sit in a substantive trade offer, kind of like you were talking about at the press conference.
5: Yes, yes. If we had an opportunity, I would be.
4: Is it more of a wait and see thing?
5: And it's as much about what I think of where we are, which I'm more positive than when we started camp, seriously, about what our chances are. And so I think if we saw an opportunity to take a little of the future and put it on this team, I'd do it if it would help us.
4: Do you see the league meeting?
1: Max Crosby seems to be that guy. Max, like, that's the potential big swing that I think Jerry in Dallas is referring to. Because outside of that, I don't know who else they could possibly bring in at this stage. But

0: necessarily about a specific ranking defensively. There's one word that Dallas must be defensively, one adjective to describe their defense: opportunistic. If they can be an opportunistic group and capitalize and turn people over and get after the quarterback and generate takeaways, then that's what matters ultimately. Not about how many yards they're ultimately going to give up each and every week. Because they may give up hella yards. That's fine if you're able to produce the football for this offense. Because if they give Dak and this explosive-ass offense multiple opportunities, we know what they can be, and we know how good they were without a defense. Now that they've got a group that's going to get them extra possessions, good God almighty. 310-840-4910 is the number. Taking your calls on the teams in the NFL that you think are most likely to exceed expectations and the teams most likely to fall short of expectations. I think the Chargers are the team most likely to fall short of the expectations. In terms of teams most likely to exceed them, Jacksonville Jaguars are a team that I've been pretty bullish on. The Cowboys, a team that I've been pretty bullish on. The Browns, a team that I've been pretty bullish on. The Washington Commanders, a team that I'm pretty bullish on as well. Vegas setting their win total at 7.5. I know they suffered the big loss at left tackle to Laremy Tunsil. An update on him, by the way. He had surgery this afternoon to repair his torn triceps. Still don't know the timeline. You'll have more clarity, though, a couple of weeks from now that the surgery has officially been done. 310-840-4910 is the number here. Brandon is in Pittsburgh. What's going on, B?
1: Not much, man. How you doing?
0: Doing good, man. How you doing?
1: Good. Just door dashing. I hope you're tipping well, man.
0: Haven't dashed in a while. Haven't dashed in a while. I told you all that.
1: I kind of wanted to talk about Pittsburgh and the Cowboys real quick, but I think there's a sense of optimism for the first time in a while in Pittsburgh. You know, for the first time in a while, you know, it looks like we might have some quarterbacks to choose from. I'd like to see them all play other than Rudolph, because I don't know, in my opinion, how many dates you need to go on to realize that that's not the one. But it's interesting to see, you know, how Aaron's going to mentor Howard and Aller. Aller really impressed me. I'm an Ohio State fan, so I kind of do got a little bit of a love with Howard. and, you know, it seems like Aaron's kind of got a bromance with him, too. But, I'm interested to see how that goes. I'd like to see them, you know, I think it'd be cool if there was, you know, some special packages McCarthy brought out, you know, maybe for Aller or Howard every once in a while. And then it's funny, I have a buddy of mine who's a Cowboys fan, and, you know, it's always running a joke about, you know, his fan poverty that he lives in. But whenever I talked to him the other day, and whenever I found out they drafted Downs, I didn't realize they drafted him.
0: Yeah.
1: I just immediately said, they're a threat now, because if they can do it better, well, it's like 32 points.
0: That's just your bias towards Ohio State. You don't really believe that. I appreciate the call. I do think, like I said earlier, Downs is going to be probably one of the most important chess pieces in the NFL this year defensively. His ability to guard multiple positions, blitzing, man-to-man coverage, zone, playing in the post. There's just a lot of options and a lot of flexibility that Caleb Downs ultimately is going to give to defensive coordinator Christian Parker. 310-840-4910 is the number. 22 days away from the start of the NFL regular season, Seahawks, Patriots in a rematch of the Super Bowl. As we roll through the final weeks of the offseason, which team is most likely to fall short of expectations? Which team in the NFL most likely to exceed expectations? Your calls, plus a Bengals rookie doing something unprecedented. Next.
2: The Cardinals offense had been a surprise of the preseason, but rookie running back Jeremiah Love is now dealing with a high ankle sprain. Will the number 3 overall pick return to the backfield by Arizona's opener? Westwood One Sports.
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1: 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CBS Sports HQ as we take a spin around the National Football League. J.P., regular guest of the program here. We'll have him on a lot more as we get geared up for the start of the NFL regular season. Open things up tonight talking about the move that was made over the weekend by Dallas. Not something that helps them, to me, on the field, but more just having more adults in the room as possible is just good for a team like the Dallas Cowboys. They bring in Von Miller. They're on a short list of teams that I expect to exceed expectations of the national media coming up here in 2026. I want to take your calls on that at 310-840-4910. Teams that you expect to exceed expectations in 26, and then teams that you expect to fall short of expectations coming up in 2026. Sean is in Atlanta. What's up, Sean?
2: Hey, thanks for taking my call. As far as exceeding expectations, I agree with you with Dallas. I really feel like from top to bottom, their roster is probably the best in the league. But I know they're the type of team that, for some reason, they just find a way to lose important games. But yeah, I think they might be the best team in the league this year. I know a lot of people are hyping up the Rams, but their situation just seems too perfect with Myles Garrett and then Aaron Donald potentially returning. It seems like the type of situation where if something can go wrong, it is going to go wrong. But as far as the team, I think will not meet expectations. I'm going with Pittsburgh. The fact that they had to sit there and wait to see what Aaron Rodgers wanted to do showed me that they really are desperate at the QB position, because I just don't think he's anywhere near what he used to be. And even with him getting Drew Allar, he looked good in his first preseason game, but I watched him a lot at Penn State, saw a bunch of sub-200-yard games, and I just didn't understand the hype behind him. So until they get better at the QB position, I just don't trust Pittsburgh at all.
1: Mm. Strong stuff. Appreciate the call. I don't think Pittsburgh's being respected enough, if I'm being honest. Like, that's just how I look at the 2026 season. It feels like they're probably on a short list of most disrespected teams this NFL in terms of the offseason, you know? Like, after watching them up close and personal, I don't know if I felt better about Pittsburgh after seeing them. But talk about rosters top to bottom being good on paper. Their roster's pretty damn good on paper, top to bottom, I would say. D-line, backers, secondary, young, gelling group up front, speed at wide receiver. The big question mark for them, obviously, is the quarterback. The bromance between him and Will Howard, I'm glad one of the other callers brought it up. I think I told the story when I first came back from Pittsburgh. It was probably the most, I guess, real the whole gig felt, just being out there and being, you know, covering another training camp, being on the road, the whole nine. It was all a great experience. But the bromance between Aaron Rodgers and Will Howard, seeing how Aaron Rodgers interacted with Howard and his family, and dudes really look up to dudes on their team. Like, I don't think when I played in high school or college, there was ever a guy that I, like, legitimately looked up to, because every team I played at and every school I played at sucked. So, like, there was rarely a guy that I looked up to and was like, oh, he's so great. Could you imagine being a quarterback, a young quarterback like Will Howard, getting the chance to share the room with Aaron Rodgers? And I think he gets an unfair rap in terms of the type of person he is. They seem like they love him in Pittsburgh, interacts well with his teammates, and ultimately is a better dude than he gets credit for. 310-840-4910. Bo is in Chicago. What's up, Bo?
3: How we doing?
1: Doing good, Bo. How you doing?
3: Man, I think the one name that Jerry Jones is hinting at is going to be Vita Vea. I think he's going to go out and
1: cut Snagging. I think they've got a log jam at defensive tackle. That wouldn't make a whole lot of sense, would it?
3: They already got Kenny Clark and Quinn Williams. They got Otito on a one-year deal as their starting nose tackle with the depth chart coming out. You just can't go in with a young guy that's unproven. If you want a legit defense, I think they go out and get Vita Vea.
1: I don't know if I'd recommend that. Feels redundant, but I appreciate the call. Yeah, there's no chance in hell they go get Vita Vea. I guess I had to be polite while he was on the line, and then when he got off, I'll trash the take. And there's no chance that they go get Vita Vea. None. Does Vita Vea end up starting the season with the Tampa Bay Bucks? I think that's a whole nother conversation ultimately to be had. But their big swing is Max Crosby. Like, if they are going to go out and make a big swing and do their best to try to acquire somebody who's elite and that could be a difference maker for them, it feels like Max Crosby is the guy that they're talking about. The good thing that Dallas has going for them is the fact that no one knows what they're going to be exactly on defense, right? From like a schematic standpoint, X's and O's, no one knows exactly what Christian Parker's going to do. No one knows exactly how Dallas is going to deploy their guys. So I do feel like that is a pretty big advantage that they have going into the regular season and something that I expect them to be able to capitalize off of. You know what would, like, make all of this great? I guess I'll ask. What would be the more entertaining outcome? Dallas being really, really good or them absolutely falling on their face and sucking? I think both are real possibilities. I don't think people give the latter enough credit in terms of, or the former rather, enough credit in terms of them being really good. Everyone's talked about it this offseason. Everyone's thought about what it would look like if they were good. I don't know if anyone's prepared for what it would be like if they were good. We talk about fan bases all the time, especially in the NFC East. As a Commander fan, you beef with Eagle fans and Giants fans, and you're supposed to hate the Cowboys fans. Maybe it's because they haven't had anything to be annoying or boisterous about. But, like, the Cowboy fans, relative to the rest of the NFC East, when you think about the big rivalry that's always been, talking about Cowboys and Redskins, the Cowboy fans are probably the least obnoxious fan base in all of the division. Just my thought on it, though. 310-840-4910. JP Acosta, CBS Sports HQ, is going to join us coming up in, not 2 minutes, 8 minutes, top of the 2 o'clock hour as we enter the final hour of Power. I mentioned there was a unique story out of Cincinnati with the Bengals. Syaire Wright, I hope I'm pronouncing that right. Syaire Wright, rookie for the Bengals, leaving training camp to pursue a career in acting. Now, it's not like this is his first time, you know, getting any sort of acting opportunity. He was in a movie that should have went straight to damn Tubi. Space Jam, New Legacy. You can't remake everything, right? You can't remake everything. You just can't. And I think when it comes to Space Jam, New Legacy, horrible movie. Hate that guy was in it, honestly. It's not, if you're looking for reasons to, you know, have people support you leaving the NFL to go act, you got to have some better credits than Space Jam, New Legacy. Grownish? What's Grownish? Don't know what Grownish is. The Freeform Network I'm aware of, and Disney Plus I'm aware of. This guy's probably not that good of an actor. He must be an even worse NFL player, though.
0: Grownish had 6 seasons. I didn't watch it.
1: You didn't watch, though.
0: I don't watch television. But it was a spinoff of Black-ish, the Anthony Anderson show.
1: Yeah, okay, I gotcha. I remember. Well, not that I remember because I didn't watch either. I don't watch.
0: You see the commercials when you're watching football.
1: Yeah, they come on all the time, and they butcher you with it, and they hammer you with it. We got to start watching more TV, man. My favorite TV to watch is football. Final hour of Power up next. JP Acosta, CBS Sports HQ.
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17: At one point or another, I'm willing to bet you've turned to an AI chatbot to ask about something that ails you. But here's something that might surprise you. Your doctor is probably using AI too. In fact, one company, Open Evidence, claims more than 100 million Americans were treated last year by a doctor using its platform. Sure enough, I've been using these tools myself at the hospital, along with many of my peers. We lean on them to keep up with the fire hose of new research, to draft notes, even to write arduous letters to insurance companies. Mostly it's a good thing, frees us up to focus on you. But there are real concerns, especially with regards to your private health information. So I think the question is fair to ask. Are you using AI in my care? Has it been approved? And how do you make sure it's accurate? These are questions you can ask your doctor. I'm Dr. Sanjay Gupta, helping you live a better life.
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1: If you're checking out our YouTube stream, ignore this piece of pizza crust that I have on my on the arm of my couch. 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Week 2 of the NFL preseason gets underway on Thursday. Joint practice season is honestly something that my opinion has changed on here recently, as I've really gone hard ever since like 2024 when it comes to guys not playing in the preseason and the stupid notion that joint practices are more valuable than preseason games. I still believe preseason games have value. If I was running an NFL team, I would be more like Robert Saleh, less like Sean McVay. Just how I look at it. Final hour of power is upon us, as I've been teasing all show long. I got JP Acosta, CBS Sports HQ, prepared and ready to join us once again here on the late nights. You can give JP a follow on the X app at Acosta32_JP. JP, what's going on, man?
2: Nothing much. How are you?
1: Frustrated. As I was leading you in, you heard me speak on the lack of understanding that I have with how the NFL treats preseason, right? At every level that you play sports, whether it's little league football, you have a jamboree where you scrimmage against multiple teams in preparation for your opener. In high school, you have a scrimmage ahead of your season opener. In college, if you play D3 like I did, you had a scrimmage ahead of your regular season opener. What have you made of the current culture of the preseason in the NFL? And do you believe in the notion that joint practices are more valuable than a preseason game?
2: I'm not sure if I can completely lean on joint practices being more important than a preseason game.
1: Thank you.
2: Because I do think that for players 54 through 90, the actual game is important. Because that is their chance to make a roster. And if they don't make the roster for a team that they're on, they're making a roster somewhere else. So I do think that there's still importance, although I do sort of see the glorified scrimmageness of the preseason. But I don't think that those actual preseason games are meaningless. Because if you're a guy who is a seventh rounder or a UDFA from last year who played a lot on special teams, you need those reps. You need those in-game performances to stick on the roster and find your way into getting more playing time.
1: Do you see this changing at all? Like the current culture that we have? Robert Saleh is trying to buck the system, saying that his guys are going to play a half coming up this weekend, and then they're going to play in the third preseason game as well. Do you see the culture of preseason around the NFL changing at all? Do you think we're just going to go in the opposite direction with this?
2: I think we've seen it change a little bit. If you want to use the big example is the Bengals. They have notoriously never really done preseason. They've never let their starters play in the preseason. But this year, they actually let them go. They actually let them play in the preseason. I think that's going to help them out. So I think that we're going to start seeing at least the starters play a couple drives, maybe a drive or two, but there always is going to be that injury risk, and you don't want to risk one of your starters taking a big injury during a preseason game. So I'm not sure if it's going to completely flip one way or the other, but I do think we're going to start to see more teams want to get their guys live reps, at least in the first couple of weeks.
1: Yeah, You know what would make me feel better about joint practices is if they actually, like, tackle dudes to the ground. Like, I don't understand, like, and I almost get, like, irritated. And, like, my voice raises up when I talk about it. This idea of, like, a joint practice to me, JP, is such BS. How do you work on tackling, JP? Tackling bags and doing tackling circuits, they don't work.
0: You got to really go out and hit and tackle people. And for that reason, I think the preseason's got to stick around. But, like, do you think there'll ever be a coach or two coaching staffs that are agreeing to joint practice with one another and say, you know what, everything's live, we're going to the ground? Because that's the big issue that I think really plagues the NFL and why I hate joint practices. Because how the hell can you consider something to be real football when you're not getting tackled to the ground?
2: I'm not sure if it'll ever be to the ground tackling during joint practices, because at the end of the day, it is still a practice and you are trying not to injure the other guys on the other side of the ball. And I also think that during these joint practices, it's a good chance to get a look. You know, it's getting a look from someone that isn't wearing the same helmet as you. So I, as much as I want for there to actually be tackling to the ground, I also think a lot of the star players on your team aren't going to want to tackle to the ground or get tackled to the ground. You know, they got a lot of money on the line. Guys who are in contract years, not going to want to get tackled to the ground. They're going to be like, I'm going to run out of bounds and I'll thud up because I'm not trying to hurt myself in a contract year. So I don't think that live tackling to the ground is going to change in joint practices, but I do like seeing the increased physicality.
0: Yeah, I think it's good for the sport. I think it's good for the sport, and I think it's going to make – and there's no real data, I guess, to suggest that playing in the preseason makes you better. It's just – it just feels like it's what's right, JP, is how I ultimately would put it. Baker Mayfield making headlines again today, saying that the Bucs are going to shock a lot of people. Their defense totally collapsed down the stretch. And when you look at the last 2 years of Tampa losing to Washington – in the 24 wild card round, and then last year the epic collapse down the stretch. Does this feel like kind of a last dance sort of year for the Tampa Bay Bucks? And then does that increased urgency, lead to more wins?
2: This definitely does feel like a last dance for the Buccaneers. Whenever you go into the offseason and fire everybody on your coaching staff, that's normally not a sign of a things are going great. You know, that's like when you see people like cut all their hair off and they're like, yeah, things are fine. It's not good. It's most of the time it's not good. Things aren't going well. So I do think the Bucks are in a last dance mode because, you know, their quarterback isn't under contract going into next year. Their head coach is going to let his contract run out. So I think, given the way that it ended last year, this does feel sort of like this is your last shot to make everything better. And the Bucs drafted that way with most of their picks coming on the defensive side of the ball. They needed to get younger. They needed to get faster. And they did that in the draft on the defensive side of the ball. But I do think this is if we don't make the playoffs this year, we're looking for a new head coach and a new quarterback going into 2027.
0: Which is tough because they've won the South 4 out of the past 5 years. But I think they've kind of gotten to this point where it's no longer it's no longer relevant what you do during the regular season. It's about what you do in the postseason. And winning a wild card game isn't acceptable. It's got to be more than that. And I think that's the reality facing Tampa Bay going into this year. From the NFC South to the AFC South, I was talking up your Jags a little bit earlier, man. I think they're one of the teams in the NFL that I think is set to exceed expectations. They quietly won 13 games a year ago, and I say quietly because it just didn't feel like a 13-win team. Big fan of, what they have returning. I'm a huge Travis Hunter fan. You know that. Not having him last year down the stretch, you wonder how that impacted them. And what is their ceiling going into 2026, man?
2: I think their ceiling is a team that can make the Super Bowl out of the AFC. I think a lot of people sort of talked about their offseason as if they had the worst offseason in the NFL, but I do think the biggest thing that they get was retaining Greg Rudinski, offensive coordinator, Anthony Campanelli, defensive coordinator, and their offensive play caller, Liam Cohen. This brain trust of everybody remaining around is going to be the biggest thing. This is going to be the biggest win for the Jaguars. It's going to be another year of Liam Cohen and Trevor Lawrence. It's going to be another year with the same offensive core and the same offensive skill position players minus Travis Etienne that helped them sort of grow offensively in the back half of last season. And I think although losing Devin Lloyd is going to hurt them a little bit, I think the trade-off with the turnover variance is going to be balanced out by Travis Hunter playing more on the defensive side of the ball, and you now very quietly have one of the better secondaries in the NFL. So I do think that this team is going to exceed expectations again, and I do think this team, if everything breaks right, can make the Super Bowl.
0: Hearing Jags and Super Bowl in the same sentence feels grotesque almost, man. But, like, it's the reality, man. They have done a good job getting this roster together. I thought last year Liam Cohen, you know, whenever you have a coach, man, and you got a new guy leading an organization, your first impression's huge. A lot of the times, man, in college, pro sports, high school, you'll have a coach that tries to, like, fake it in terms of, like, personality and things of that nature. I think the guys in Jacksonville love and respect Liam Cohen for just how authentic he was coming into year one. The spat with Coach Saleh, standing on business every chance he got, man. I'm a huge Liam Cohen fan, and in turn, a huge fan of the Jaguars coming up in 2026. Our guy JP Acosta joins us right now. You can check him out on CBS Sports HQ. Make sure you read his work at CBSSports.com as well. The Browns quarterback competition has obviously been a hot-button topic this offseason. I don't want to talk about that quarterback competition, though. I want to talk about the QB competition in Atlanta with the Falcons and what you expect to see happen here as we roll and get closer toward the regular season. Feels like it's Tua Tagovailoa's job to lose at this point. If he is able to secure the job and ultimately make it to the regular season as a starter, what do you make of the 2026 Falcons? And I want to move under this premise that I know is crazy. What if Tua plays all 17 weeks, JP?
2: I just don't think that this team's ceiling is very high with Tua at quarterback. I know that we have seen him play at a high level before, but I do think that this version of Tua that we're getting is very different. This is a version of Tua that really can't make the second reaction throws or create when there's pressure. And that's going to be a big issue, especially given the fact that their right tackle spot still has not really been solidified after Caleb McGarry's surprise retirement. On top of that, we already know the arm strength issues. We already know the sort of lack of verticality in the offense. But I just think that Tua, his best trait is throwing quickly over the middle, but it's almost as if he throws blind. Like, he expects that route to be open regardless of what happens. And that's a problem. That is a big problem for the offense. You can't really win that way anymore. So I think that you have a limited ceiling with Tua at quarterback, and I think the Falcons will have a limited ceiling with Tua at quarterback. I expect if Michael Penix Jr. gets 100% healthy, I expect Penix to start games this season, and I do think he'll look better just because you'll get more explosive plays.
0: Yeah, bigger arm, more willingness to throw the football downfield. It feels like their situation just sucks. And I like the supporting cast. I think the roster's pretty good. But if you don't have an answer at quarterback, you don't really have an answer at all, is how I would put it. The question we were asking on the phones, JP, before we popped you on, the team in the NFL that's most likely to exceed expectations from your vantage point?
2: That's a great question. And honestly, I'm still sort of a believer in the Panthers. I think that what the Panthers are doing offensively with their skill position core, I think that's going to be really helpful for Bryce Young and what is going to be a make it or break it year for him. I think the defense now finally has a little bit of pass rush, even though they lost Nick Scorton. I think having Prince Luman Mielin still there, I think it's going to be really helpful for them. And I just like their offensive and defensive brain trust, despite the results not adding up. Now they have the players to back up the scheme and back up the talent. And I'll also say this for teams that will exceed expectations.
0: Yeah.
2: I'm not saying that this team is going to win a lot of games, but I do think the Dolphins' offense is going to be very fun and make them competitive.
0: JP,
2: I think,
0: brother.
2: I think they're off. I think they're going to be really fun. I think when you look at what they have in the backfield, Malik Willis, who is a top-tier athlete, Devon Achane, top-tier athlete, center Aaron Brewer, top-tier athlete, you can do a lot of really fun stuff. Patrick Paul and Kaden Proctor at tackle and guard are people movers. I think you can do a lot of fun stuff in the ground game. I think they should run the veer, honestly. Go all the way back. Yeah, to run in the triple option. I think that'd be really fun. Now, the defense has a lot of issues, and I'm not even going to try and, paper over the issues that they have on that side of the ball, but I do think they're going to be Sunday ticket fun. They're not going to be a team that you go out of your way to watch, but if you have a quad box and you want one of the boxes to be a game that you're just like, hey, we'll put on something fun and see what happens. I think the Dolphins' offense can be pretty fun.
0: Man, maybe I would agree if I didn't just see him, JP, and we normally are pretty much in lockstep with our thought process. That's why we have you on. I only want to have people on that I agree with. I kid. But, man, after watching Miami up close in person at the joint practice with Washington, unless the Commanders are about to resemble the damn 2000s Ravens, the Dolphins might be the worst team in the NFL, JP. They looked horrible during the joint practice. Getting manhandled up front. And I think the area in which you're optimistic about the offense, that's probably the area that I have the most questions because of the offensive line. Now, I don't want to spend too much time about what the Dolphins are going to be and what they're not going to be. But that'll be one that we monitor throughout the course of the season. When we bring you back on in mid-October and we're looking at the standings, I do not expect the Dolphins to have many wins, is how I would put it.
2: I don't think it's going to be a... I don't think it's going to be like a surprise, 8-9 year for the Dolphins. I think this is still very much the early part of a build for them, but I think they're going to be competitive bad. I don't think they're going to get blown out. I don't think it's going to be a lot of just awful, miserable losses. I think they're going to be competitive. I think they're going to have really strong losses that make you feel like, okay, we have an identity on both sides of the ball.
0: Yeah, I think leaving 2026, man, if they could still feel like, Malik Willis is the guy, I think that's the big win. Excuse me, if you're the Miami Dolphins, man. Cincinnati played their guys in the preseason, JP, and you saw the second-team defensive front of the Detroit Lions get after Joe Burrow. Are you going to react strongly one way or another to that, or you kind of think it's a nothing burger?
2: I'm a little in the middle. It's not great that the second team offensive line was giving the Bengals problems, but I do also think it is the first week of preseason. Drawing conclusions after the first week of preseason is always how people end up hurt by what happens in the regular season. That's sort of my, I'm going to reserve judgment, at least until I see another week of this. If we talk again this time next week, and the Bengals are getting worked over by another second-team defensive line, then I will be a little more concerned. But I do like the process, at least, behind what they're doing. They're under center more. They're using more play action from under center. I think this is going to help them out offensively. So I know the results haven't really worked out for them, especially early, but I do think the process in itself is fine.
0: We'll see. I'm bullish on the Bengals. I want them to succeed. Big Joe Burrow fan. I want to see him succeed because it feels like of the guys that are in that top tier upper echelon of elite quarterbacks in this league, he's starting to get slighted a little bit due to his inability to be healthy. So we'll see what happens coming up with the Bengals. I asked you the team most likely to exceed expectations. Who do you think is most likely to fall short of their expectations in the NFL?
2: I think it's going to be the Giants. I think it's either the Giants or the Titans. I think both teams feel like they're sort of – I feel like they're sort of teetering a little bit to me. From the Giants' perspective, I still worry about what that offense is going to look like and how effective they're going to be at testing teams with the passing game. And I think it's mainly because Jackson Dart, while he does do a lot of fun stuff out of structure while he is a plus one in the ground game, I think the process within the pocket is still lacking. I think he is still far too amped up in the pocket, and I think that's going to hurt that. I think it's going to hurt their passing game and their ceiling overall. And then defensively, you lose a really good run defender in Dexter Lawrence, and they still have the issue of all of their edge defenders all defend the run the same way, which is not really much wanting to. They defend the pass on the way to the run. So I just think that there's going to be a little more issues than we thought with the Giants, or than people thought with the Giants going into this season. And then the Titans, I just don't know if that offensive line is going to gel or be any good at all. I mean,
0: what'd you make of the preseason opener for them?
2: Again, I don't want to come to massive conclusions after week one, but it's not great.
0: Yeah.
2: It is once again not great. I think the timing of everything seemed really off, and I'm really worried. I'm worried more about the connection between Daboll and Cam Ward and what that's going to look like. I know a lot of people have said he helped Josh Allen, he helped Daniel Jones. He also had both those guys running 200 times. And I just don't think that Cam Ward is that style of quarterback. So how are you going to be able to create offense when your quarterback isn't exactly a true run threat? I think their defense is going to be rock solid. All Robert Saleh defenses are. Mm-hmm. But I just worry that the offense is going to continue to be Cam Ward having to be Superman all the time, when it's been pretty evident that you don't need your quarterback to be Superman all the time if you want a successful offense.
0: Can't agree more. It's a weird, I'm looking at their depth chart. What a quarterback room. Cam Ward, Mitch Trubisky, Will Levis, and Hendon Hooker. What a unique quarterback room. And there was once upon a time where I think we talked ourselves into all three of Trubisky, Levis, and Hendon Hooker. JP, always appreciate you making some time for us on the late night, even when we disagree, my friend. We welcome you back on the program. JP Acosta joining us. JP, appreciate you, man.
2: Of course. Thanks for having me.
0: You know, is that like a bad bit to disagree with, like, the guy that you bring on? Because I felt like everything that I asked JP, I totally disagree with his answer. Good answers. Justifiable answers. Research-based answers. Just didn't necessarily agree with him. I hope that I end up being right and he ends up being wrong, just for the sake of argument here, especially with the Tennessee Titans. The teams that I have decided to hitch my wagon to this offseason is it's pretty fascinating. Titans, Browns.
3: It's like you did three randoms in Madden and you just had to stick with all of them.
0: Yeah, it's Not very good. I do think the Browns are going to ultimately be the team, though, that really does it for me in terms of, aha! You know what he was talking about. Let's do this. A lot more to get to. About a half hour left to go in the show. Appreciate our guy JP Acosta hopping on with us. We talked about the Tampa Bay Buccaneers earlier in the program. I want to get back on them coming up on the other side of the break. No team in the NFL is under more pressure, it feels like, going into 2026 than the Bucs. Their quarterback, Baker Mayfield, feeling a little slighted. We'll let you hear from Baker next.
4: 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Can Sanders make up ground when he gets the start Saturday against Buffalo? Westwood One Sports.
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Yes, it is. Westwood One Sports Night. Yes, I am. Well, no, well, look, I'm getting you up to 3 a.m. About a half hour left to go. Big thank you to our guy, J.P. Acosta, stopping by the program. If you missed any of that conversation, our guy Denton will have the podcast up for you when the show is over. Or you can go on YouTube and use the live stream and just rewind. Go back in time. It's like we've got our own space-time continuum on YouTube. J.P. Acosta, always good. Talking all things National Football League. I believe we're now officially, I guess, 21 days away from the start of the NFL regular season. And it can't get here quickly enough, if I'm being honest, because I'm tired of making predictions. I'm tired of having people question my predictions. I'm tired of being made fun of about my predictions. I just want to figure out if I'm going to be right or not. And in the event that I'm wrong, in the very, very unlikely event that I'm wrong, understand that, like, in this world, ladies and gentlemen, because I see some of you in the chat, and I don't know why I pay too close attention to the chat. Some of you in the chat don't understand the way that sports works, clearly. Why in the holy blue hell? Let's use Fernando Mendoza, for example. Can we use Fernando for an example? Let's do it. I initially felt as if Fernando Mendoza was going to, you know, I thought he'd struggle. Not even that I think he'd struggle. I just didn't think he was deserving of being the number one pick. Let's just call it exactly what it was. All pre-draft, I said, no, I don't believe he's deserving of being the number one pick. That was my thought all pre-draft. He played well in the preseason opener against the Arizona Cardinals last week. And then he proceeded today to play well in the joint practice against the Houston Texans. And with that new information that's been provided to me, I believe that Fernando Mendoza should be the week one starter for the Las Vegas Raiders. That doesn't make me a flip-flopper. That doesn't make me somebody that wavers in their opinion. No. When I get presented with new information, when I get presented with new data, I would be a damn fool to have the same exact opinion. Wouldn't I? So, yes, throughout the NFL season, thoughts are going to change because new information is going to be provided. And that's just the way that it rolls. And if you don't like it, well, then that's on you. I mentioned Fernando Mendoza in the joint practice with the Houston Texans. I think Houston is, I don't know. I guess we'll have our official predictions for the NFL season as we get a little bit closer. We're actually on the night of the NFL season kicking off, which is just absolutely badass. Love that. I mean, I think I may choose the Texans to win the whole damn thing. Very, very bullish on Houston. For all of the reasons that I was bullish on them last year, they're the same group. They're the same group. They just got a little bit tougher on the offensive side, bringing in David Montgomery. Him splitting carries with Woody Marks should be excellent for the Houston Texans. Their defense is the best in football still, right? Like, a bunch of reasons to be bullish on that group. The reason that I think they exceed last year's point is because C.J. Stroud's not going to suck again. And I know that's very simply put, but, like, yes. I don't believe that Stroud will suck again the way that he sucked last year. And the reality is, with C.J. Stroud, and no one's really talked about this because we don't make excuses for certain people. Others we do, others we don't. C.J. Stroud, when he suffered that concussion last year, the way that he finished the year, the impact that the concussion ultimately had on him, I don't know if we know the full extent. And then when he was healthy last year prior to the concussion, I don't know if it's really something that anyone can deny. He was simply a better, more efficient, more accurate quarterback prior to the concussion. So

0: quarterback within the National Football League. He's got all of the tools to be one of the greats in this game. He does. And he's also got the supporting cast to have hella success as well. I am in on the 2026 Houston Texans. And if you're not, what the hell are you waiting for, man? Get on board. Get on board. They joint practice today against the Las Vegas Raiders, a group that all of a sudden, as we get closer and closer to the regular season, is pretty interesting. I talked about them earlier this offseason in terms of, you know, what they did, improving the defense, spending Buku money, going out and getting Tyler Linderbaum. It was a good offseason for Vegas. I don't think anybody can ultimately deny that. The one place where I thought they misstepped was with the number one pick in the draft. I did not believe that Fernando Mendoza was worthy of being the number one overall pick. After watching him play in the preseason opener against Arizona, watching some of the tight window throws that he attempted, watching him really just have a command that you don't expect from a rookie. Changing my tune a little bit on Fernando Mendoza. And then today, all the reports coming out of Texans practice is he lit the Texans defense up. Now, how do you do that with the terrible-ass skill group that Vegas has? I don't know, but I'm going to take everyone's word for it. The word coming out of Texans and Raiders joint practice is that Fernando Mendoza was talky hot and lighting up that Houston defense. He should be the starter week one for the Las Vegas Raiders. I am now willing to go to that point, similarly to how I feel with the situation in Cleveland with the Browns. You know what Kirk Cousins is to this point. Why waste any time with him when you can put all of your development, all of your hopium for this year into Fernando Mendoza? And he's ready. He's ready. It didn't look like it was too big for him. They're able to protect him up. Clint Kubiak in that offensive scheme, super quarterback friendly, so you don't worry about it being too much for him. I think he'll ultimately go out and ball. The thing that he's mastered here over the first couple of months on the job, and this was something we questioned during the pre-draft process, his personality. I think you can have any personality that you want in a pro sports locker room as long as you're consistent, as long as you're authentic each and every day. The moment that someone within the locker room begins to feel like your act, your personality is disingenuous or not authentic, people lose respect for you and you all of a sudden become alienated by your teammates. For Fernando Mendoza, what I think he's got going for him is he is authentically him all the time. He's him all the time. I just got distracted. Full transparency here. I'm doing my show in my apartment. Y'all know that we work from home. There's this baby in the hallway right now at 2:38 a.m. Eastern time that is screaming at the top of its lungs. And it scared the hell out of me because I know I don't have any babies in my house. And I'm wondering what is going on in my hallway. Remember like earlier in the closer to the inception of this show, there was an issue going out in the hallway and I actually like got up mid segment. And I think Denton just continued to talk because I was that frantic about what was going on. We have almost reached those levels again. And I don't know clearly the mic can't pick it up because you all are kind of looking at me like, what the hell are you talking about? When I say screaming at the top of his lungs, sounds like they're in danger at 2:39 a.m. Eastern time. I don't know what's going on. I do know this. Fernando Mendoza has won over his Raider teammates here during his first couple of months on the job. Here's Big Nando, as I'm now going to be calling him all year. Big Nando on how he performed in the joint practice against Houston.
1: Able to go against the Texans defense, which is also a top defense in the league. Go against them, be able to get some reps with the ones against the superstars on their defense. And then obviously their twos are fantastic as well. We got so much work, whether it was move the ball, first down, third down, red zone, 2 minute. There were so many situations. And I believe overall it was a positive day. There were plays that I loved and plays that I wish I had back. But in reality, that's a lie. I wish I didn't have them back because it's a growing experience. And it's practice. It's practice and this is what I love. And it's a beautiful day to play football here. And I'm so happy of so many things to learn from today.
0: Sounds dorky, sounds cliche, sounds nerdy, but it's who he is.

0: 2 years at this point. And like I continue to say, you can be as dorky of a dork as you want to be. You can be as nerdy of a nerd as you want to be. If you're going to be consistent with your behavior and how you act and who you are, the people have got to buy it, man. That's the beautiful thing about an NFL locker room. It's a melting pot. People from all different backgrounds, ethnicities, social statuses, all that in a locker room coming together for one goal, and that's to win football games. I think his teammates are going to love him. I just wonder for Fernando, and that's kind of what I felt about his on-the-field play as well. The dorky shtick is cool when you're the starting quarterback of Indiana and you're curb-stomping everybody en route to an Addy. How's it going to play over in Week 7 when the Raiders are 2-5 and you threw for 159 yards and two picks and you're sitting there telling me it's just all a learning experience and I've just got to get better and I'm just so thankful for the mistakes that I get the chance to make on the football field. I just wonder how it is when it's not 75 and sunny for Fernando Mendoza. We'll see, though. I thought he was good. He thought he was good. The opponent is what matters the most. Here is newly paid Texans edge rusher Will Anderson on how Fernando, Big Nando as I'm calling him, performed today at the joint practice.
1: A ton of respect for him. I love his energy. I love the way he was cheering his O-line on, cheering his team on. He's going to be a really great quarterback in this league.
0: And look, for Will Anderson, what else are you supposed to say? That he sucked? I buy the fact that he went out and lit up practice today. And I wonder, man, if you're Clint Kubiak, how long can you watch this young man continue to play well before it makes sense to just play him?
2: So you say the comment about Will Anderson, of like, what are you going to do to tell him he sucks? And you say that tongue-in-cheek. But remember, there was, I think it was 2 years ago, 2 or 3 years ago, when the Jets and Giants were joint practicing, somebody asked a Jets defender about Daniel Jones, and they just laughed.
0: Well, you're right. He could have.
2: So he could have just like destroyed him. He could have been like, man, this dude stinks. He's just annoying Kirk Cousins. Like, he could have just torched him. I think Will Anderson's onto something. Because Will Anderson, by the way, apparently just destroys practice on a regular basis.
0: And chooses when he wants to, too, by the way. It's like it's on him whether or not practice goes well or not. Once upon a time, circa 2014, I was a practice ruiner, Denton.
2: Good times.
0: 12 years ago. 12 long years ago. We end the show same way each and every night here on Westwood One Sports Night. Our guy Denton Day puts the show to bed. How are you? Are you sending us to sleep tonight, pal?
2: We will tell you about how the Dallas Cowboys coaching staff failed the Dallas Cowboys on Tuesday. We do it next.
0: Oh, no.
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1: One final segment to go here on West One Sports Night. With the youngest of Charles and L. Willingham, we'll get you up to 3 a.m. We end the show the same way each and every night here on West One Sports Night. Guy Denton Day puts the show to bed, and Oliver plays this instrumental that makes us all very tired.
2: So I got two things here. I need to make a slight adjustment. Not an adjustment, it's more of an addition to a story I just shared. I told you about the Daniel Jones. Yes. Well, I looked because I was like, man, who was the player that laughed at him? Because that's like a damning thing. Would you like to take one guess? Just think, not even
1: who
2: long.
1: Who laughed at Daniel Jones?
2: They laughed at Daniel Jones, and why that might now be a problem.
1: Was it Sauce Gardner?
2: It was Sauce Gardner, who is now teammates with Daniel Jones. So, just needed to make the addition to the story that you can say a guy that you joined practice against was not very good, and then you could end up being teammates with them at a completely different stop for both of you, like 2 years later.
1: Sauce Gardner
2: has fallen off a cliff a little bit.
1: Well, dealing with Ice Spice could do that to you, that's what I would say.
2: Fair enough. Let me tell you about how the Dallas Cowboys failed. Their coaching staff failed their players on Tuesday. So they had a joint practice with the New Orleans Saints, and it got chippy. Fights galore. And if I'm a coach on the Dallas Cowboys, and you kind of understand with joint practices, I feel like most teams do at least, there's a high likelihood it's going to get chippy. You've been going up against the same people for such a long time. You see a new body in a new jersey. You might get a little chippy. If I were a coach of the Dallas Cowboys and I am joint practicing against the Saints and I know it could get chippy, I'm sitting all of the players down, specifically on the defensive side. I'm saying, hey, guys, if you get angry, don't fight number 89. Stay away from him. If you see a guy that has number 89 on his chest, leave him alone. Jalen Thompson did not do that. The safety for the Dallas Cowboys in one of the many fights between the Cowboys and New Orleans, while number 89 was dealing with somebody else, Jalen Thompson decided to run over and say, I want the smoke with number 89. Should not have done that. Number 89 is not going to make the roster for the New Orleans Saints, but his name is Brock Reichsteiner. That second half of the name should sound very familiar. He is the son of Big Papa Punk Scott Steiner. If there's one guy on the field, pro wrestling legend, that I'm not going to fight, it's the guy who is the son of one of the biggest human muscle heads that has ever graced the professional wrestling screen. On top of that, he's already been suspended for 6 games for PEDs. So if you needed any extra like sprinkles on top, stay away from the son of the legendary pro wrestler who's also potentially maybe roided up.
1: That's what wrestlers do, is they take steroids. But
2: I mean, Jalen Thompson literally got German suplexed on the field.
1: You know, and Jalen Thompson, if you listen to the show regularly, you know I'm pretty high on that guy. Really good. Pretty big free agent acquisition for that group. I think as we move towards cutdown day, I will be pretty interested in whether or not Mr. Reichsteiner, what is it, Reichensteiner?
2: Reichsteiner,
1: whether or not he makes the team or not.
2: He's not going to make the team. He's not going to make the team, and he is going to go right to Florida and get involved with the WWE.
1: He got suspended 6 games for PEDs. And do you know what the PED was?
2: I do not. Probably something that's on the allowed substance at the WWE Performance Center.
1: Not a surprise. There was a pretty unique. We played the audio from Coach Schottenheimer. I didn't feel like their practice was pretty productive at all throughout the course of this evening or afternoon. Weird joint practice combo too. Cowboys and Saints. Very random. Very weird. All righty. That's going to wrap things up. We'll be back with you tomorrow night, same place, same time, right here on Westwood One Sports. Appreciate our guy Denton Day. Thank you to our guy Oliver Popular. Appreciate JP Acosta stopping by. Drake Toll coming at you. What up, Drake?
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0: Toll Show on Westwood One Sports and the Westwood One Sports app. Drake Toll with you from the Savannah Bananas organization, Locked On Big 12, and right here on the Drake Toll Show, Westwood One Sports. Good morning to the Dallas Cowboys.
1: Yeah! Yeah!
0: You know, I do this experiment. I think I've told you this before. I do this experiment where I quad box. So I start the morning show, and what I do is I take every other major network, and I put their morning show on the TV just to see, you know, like, all right, this guy's doing Mount Rushmore. That guy's ranking his top 10 left tackles in the NFL. This guy's having a conversation about, what? The Cleveland Guardians. All right, cool. And I audit how often these shows talk about the Dallas Cowboys, and it's almost every day. Like, it's so frequent the Dallas Cowboys dominate the media of the nation, of the National Football League. And I made a vow, a promise, as a guy who was born and bred to be a Cowboys franchise stan, that I would not overdo it. And then weeks like this happen, and it's like, I'm not going to overdo it. We've stayed away from it, not to stay away from it, but just we've covered it the right amount. And then Von Miller signs. And not only does Von Miller sign, Von Miller emulates the city of Dallas. He's posting tweets, AI tweets. He drained a pond for this one. He's posting tweets of himself in bed with the number 40 jersey laying next to him and his cleats and his pants and his helmet. And then he wakes up and he goes to training camp. And everything Von Miller gave me yesterday at training camp, everything the Cowboys gave me at training camp yesterday, is pointing to proof that the Dallas Cowboys will actually win in 2026. It's not what we're used to. Over the course of yesterday's show, I came to this conclusion that Jerry is giving you stuff. When Jerry comes to the podium and tells you, hey, we're okay with a substantive trade. We're okay to make moves. We in Dallas want to win, and we want to win now, and we're going to bring Von Miller in, and Von Miller's going to be a big piece of the defense. Had 9 sacks last year as a Commander, and Von Miller grew up 28 minutes from the Dallas Cowboys facility. And Von Miller still got gas in the tank, cash in the bank, can lead. And you know what? We're not afraid to keep going. We're not afraid to keep making more moves. Typically, when you get to the month of August, again, the month of Jerry, when he goes to the podium, it's this cryptic, like, you know, we as a franchise, we just feel like we're going to do it our way. I'm going to do it my way, and we're going to figure it out. And if fans don't like that, I've been here a long time. Like, what does that mean? What am I supposed to read between the lines of for that? You've been here for a long time. What am I, Jerry, don't speak in riddles. Give me something. And this year, call me crazy, and you can call me right now, 310-840-4910, 310-840-4910. Call me crazy, but I think Jerry Jones, for the first time in a long time, is starting to make sense signing Von Miller or paying Quinnen Williams, getting Rashawn Gary from Green Bay into the fold defensively. And the newest feather in that hat for the Dallas Cowboys and Brian Schottenheimer, which, by the way, a guy named Brian Schottenheimer is the head coach of the Dallas Cowboys. 3 years ago, that would have blown your mind. Brian Schottenheimer, the head coach of the Dallas Cowboys? Who that is? But I think it's working. Because yesterday, the Cowboys and the Saints in a joint practice got into a minimum 6 brawls over the course of their day together. It was nearly ended early, and coaches from both teams had to separate both teams. I love that. Now, if we're talking about a practice, a joint practice where the Cleveland Browns and the Arizona Cardinals are getting into 6 brawls, we got problems. We're just wasting everybody's time. Let's speed it up, guys. Come on. That's not, no. But the Cowboys, this team that underachieved last year, this team that wants to rebuild its defense specifically, the Saints, who overachieved last year and feel like they are in a spot where they could win the South this season, where they could make a playoff push with Tyler Shuck at quarterback. Those two teams, them brawling 6 times yesterday is awesome. That's the moxie that I miss from a franchise like the Dallas Cowboys. Are you upset? Are you mad? Do you take issue with the six brawls between the Saints and the Cowboys in training camp yesterday? 310-840-4910. I have been told the Dallas Cowboys are soft. Not yesterday. Yesterday, in a violent sport of football, the Cowboys guarded the turf. And they did it on day one of the rest of our lives. Day one of Von Miller, the Dallas Cowboy. Let's take you to Von Miller, who spoke as a Cowboy wearing the jersey for the first time yesterday. And Von said, I can continue to contribute. Miller has always dreamed of being a Dallas Cowboy.
2: I can still play football. I can still play football. But, you know, I can still contribute in other ways. You know, on my Super Bowl teams, it's not just one person that gets it done. I think you can say what you want to say about my play on the field and what I got left. When it comes to being a great teammate, like, if it was a Hall of Fame for that, like, I'm going to the Hall of Fame first ballot. I'm probably the best teammate that ever played in the National Football League. And I say that with all confidence in the world. My ability to get people around me to play at a level that they wouldn't normally play at, like, I don't think nobody does that like me. And I said the other day that I can contribute 10 to 15 plays. That's without even being on the field. So you got a...
0: I lobbied a long time. But for that to really come true, it's a dream and a dream within a dream. I lobbied a long time. I can contribute on the field, off the field. And if contributing off the field yesterday for Von Miller was helping the Cowboys get in six brawls against the Saints, I'll take it. I love it. I'm in. 310-840-4910. 310-840-4910. The Dallas Cowboys have their moxie back. How does that translate, though? How effective will the Cowboys be in 2026 at the whole winning games thing? They play at New York to start the schedule. That's a win. They host Washington. That's a win. Things get tougher over the course of their next five games. Listen to this. Baltimore, Houston, Tampa. I'm a lot higher on Tampa than most people. I think Tampa ends up winning the division. The Saints will vie for it. Tampa wins it. Green Bay on the road. Philly on the road. Do you hear that five-game stretch for the Cowboys? So after facing the Giants and the Commanders, win, you get Baltimore, Houston, Tampa, Green Bay, Philly before the reprieve of Arizona, Indianapolis. San Francisco's tough, but the Tennessee Titans. By then, I think that's the cutoff point. That's the deciding point of who are the Dallas Cowboys in 2026. Because listen to the back half of their schedule. You got Philadelphia, Seattle, the Rams, the Jags, before facing the Giants and Commanders to end out the year. That's a run of death. The Cowboys are much improved. I don't think nobody would argue with that. The Cowboys are better defensively. The Cowboys have added Von Miller, Rashawn Gary. The Cowboys have signed Quinnen Williams to a more lucrative deal. The second highest paid defensive tackle in the National Football League now. But did you hear that stretch of schedule they have to deal with? On the back half of their season, starting in late November, you get the Eagles on Thanksgiving, the Seahawks on the road, the Rams on the road, and the Jacksonville Jaguars. Trevor Lawrence. That's brutal. Not to mention that earlier stretch of the Ravens, the Texans, the Bucks, Packers, and Eagles. The Cowboys will be much improved in 2026. But does much improved translate to the postseason? And it begs the question, what is the barometer of success if you are the Dallas Cowboys? If you're a Cowboys fan and the idea is, well, Jerry really wants to win before he goes. Jerry really wants to win before, you know, the great franchise in the sky takes him away. What is a win for the Dallas Cowboys in 2026 after a 7-9-1 season where the defense was 32nd in the NFL out of 32 teams? And in a season where there are two distinct runs of death for the Cowboys. The excitement's there. The excitement builds. We got into a brawl. We got Von Miller. The energy's there. We're not soft anymore. But the actual football games themselves, the question mark is still there. 310-840-4910. It is the Drake Toll Show. Westwood One Sports and the Westwood One Sports app. Callers already coming in. Quaylen in Texas, you're on the Drake Toll Show.
3: Yeah, thanks for having me, man. I often joke with my friend that Jerry is dabbling in mind control.
0: Good.
3: Because he does this. I mean, I don't see it. They were 7-9-1 last year. You can blame the defense.
0: Right.
3: Or you can look at games like Arizona where Dak didn't show up. I just don't see it. Going from 32, how much of an improvement do you think that defense will make? I mean, a big improvement would be still middle of the pack, and I just don't see them. A two-game improvement maybe, but I don't see postseason in their future this year. I think Jerry is selling hope. I think he has been aggressive, but I don't think it's been enough to compete with the top teams in the conference.
0: Yeah. Appreciate the phone call again, Quayle. Good to hear from you again this week on the Drake Toll Show. 310-840-4910. And Quaylen has hit the nail on the head. Every time he's called in about the Cowboys, he's been accurate. I think, and maybe this is from the outside perspective, and again, call still rolling in, 310-840-4910. Maybe I'm getting too pie in the sky with this, but let's say that Quaylen's right. If the defense at most improves to the middle of the pack in the league, because taking it from 32nd to 16 would even be a huge jump from where the Cowboys were a season ago and allowed 30 points per game. 30 points per game is aggressively bad. But if you jump to 16th, and carry a top three offense in the National Football League, even a top five offense in the National Football League, that's a playoff team. If I've got the number five offense in America, the number 16 defense in America, and half the league makes the postseason, that's a playoff caliber year in Dallas in a division that I do think is wide open. That's the reprieve of the schedule for me, is I don't know about Philadelphia. I have no confidence in the Giants, no confidence in the Commanders. And Jaden Daniels and the Commanders. Number five, Jaden Daniels and the Commanders. And for Philadelphia, they are not, I mean, last season, I didn't think Philadelphia was this world-beating team. And they proved that with an early exit from the postseason. The Cowboys have an opportunity to go 7-1 in the NFC East. The Cowboys have an opportunity to go 5-1 in the NFC East. I'm happy 5-1, to be very clear. I'm happy to stand by that. Maybe Josh is too. Let's take you back to Dallas. Josh, in Dallas, you're on the Drake Toll Show.
4: Hey, what's going on, Drake, man? I want to appreciate you for these morning gym sessions, man, getting me through these. Also, man, you got to check your DMs, man. My 11-year-old is trying to see these party animals soon, man. I tried to reach out to you. But on another note, man, so me and my coworker were talking about this, and we're saying basically the same thing about, you know, the middle of the pack. They, like, that's all they really need to shoot for. But
0: yeah.
4: But, you know, the thing that I was mentioning to him is he was, you know, he's a pessimistic fan. Mm-hmm. You know, oh, it's the same year, everything. And for the most part, that's usually me too. But I told him yesterday, you know, the Cowboys, especially Jerry Jones, would love to throw a crap scented Band-Aid on a terrible defense, typically, you know, and, you know, say, oh, look, it's a new year, new Cowboys, you know, we're 365, making additions and roster improvement, whatever Steven likes to say. But this year, I mean, he's actually went out and put his pocketbook where his mouth is. And that alone, I mean, extending Quentin Williams, going to get in Vaughn. I don't care if he's just got his AARP membership. You know, I mean, the thing is, he's doing something. And last year, I mean, we had a lot of close games. You know, we could have easily took two or three of those games. They were, what, like 3 points or less that we lost by? So you know, I think this year, honestly, and I don't drink the Cowboys Kool-Aid too much, but this year, I actually got some hope. The offense is crazy. I think the defensive coordinator, I think he's maybe got a couple years, and then he's a head coach. So, yep. I'm excited. That's all I'm going to say, Drake.
0: I meant to ask this to Quayle, and I missed the mark there. I'll ask you. What do the Cowboys have to do for you to look at 2026 and say that was a success?
4: NFC Championship game. I've never seen it. I'm 35. I'll be 35 this year. The NFC Championship.
0: Yep. Love it. Appreciate the phone call, Josh. Appreciate the takes. 310-840-4910. He mentioned Christian Parker, the new defensive coordinator for the Dallas Cowboys, who they bring in alongside Quinn Williams, Rashawn Gary, Jalen Thompson at safety, first rounder Caleb Downs out of Ohio State, who's going to be alongside Von Miller, guys who are going to be stalwarts of the Cowboys. And what I like about Christian Parker, what I like that's different, is this isn't this old guard, let's bring in a Matt Eberflus and hope that it works, an old NFL head coach and bring him in as defensive coordinator and hope that it works. No, Christian Parker is 34 years old. Josh, who just called the show, 310-840-4910, is the same age as the Cowboys defensive coordinator. You're not going back to, what if we bring in one of these names that everybody knows? No. Christian Parker, Philadelphia Eagles, defensive backs coach. Young, energetic, different. And now you got Cowboys fans that are making it clear this is as excited as they've been. I'm still trying to temper the expectations. It is still the Cowboys. No one should forget. It's still the Cowboys. But if you temper the expectations and then consider, NFC Championships ask for a lot, and consider the Cowboys making the playoffs after having the worst defense in the NFL, there's a lot to be said there. You know what? I can guarantee it. I can guarantee the Cowboys make the playoffs. Here's why. Here's the one thing I point to that we haven't even gotten to yet that proves the Cowboys will do so. That's next. This is the Drake Toll Show.
5: The Cardinals offense had been a surprise of the preseason, but rookie running back Jeremiah Love is now dealing with a high ankle sprain. Will the number 3 overall pick return to the backfield by Arizona's opener, Westwood One Sports?
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0: His name is Dak Prescott. Have you not forgotten? The Cowboys have a quarterback. The same quarterback as last year. I don't care who's new on the defense. Your quarterback's Dak Prescott. One of the most controversial quarterback signal callers in the National Football League. And there's a reason that I think Dallas can win in 2026. It's the name Dak Prescott. The same guy who threw for 4,500 yards and 30 touchdowns last season that nobody seems to want to bring up. And most of the time, when someone does bring up Dak Prescott, it's because they think Dak Prescott is the reason the Cowboys are going to lose. But if they're going to the playoffs, and the Cowboys are going to the playoffs this year, I don't think that's crazy to say. They're going to do it on the back of an offense led by Dak Prescott. The offense is still the best unit of the Dallas. It's the thing that Dallas has to lean on. The phone lines are still open and blowing up. 310-840-4910. You can text the show. You can call the show. Let's take it to Myron in Dallas. Myron, you're on the Drake Toll Show. Good morning again. Good to hear from you.
1: Yes, good morning, Drake. How you doing there? Hey, let me first say, man, you stole almost 90% of my thunder.
0: Good,
1: I mean, especially right. when you got to breaking down the defense and Parker and that situation. So with that being said, you, like I said, you took 90%, and part of it was I was going to make a guarantee as well to all the haters out there and some of the non-believers that Jerry's not serious about winning a Super Bowl, that I guarantee you that we'll get a bye because we're going to win the division, and we'll be somewhere around that NFC championship. That's all I got to say for you. I'll sit back and listen.
0: Always appreciate the phone calls, Myron. Thanks for your take and the willingness to compete. Jerry has proven, again, this is a different Jerry Jones than I'm used to. This is a different Jerry Jones than we get in Oxnard and in training camp. Typically, Jerry Jones is speaking in riddles and confusing me. Yeah, we as the Cowboys, fans, that's what fans get to do, is fans do their thing. And he's always this kind of, okay, yeah, Jerry, but I don't want to keep reading between the lines. Tell me. And this year, instead of the confusing rhetoric, like, I'll do it on my time, I'll do it on my terms, Jerry instead is getting to the podium and saying, we'll make the trade. We'll sign the guy. We'll pay the guy. We'll win. We'll get Von Miller. We'll make things happen in Dallas. And again, I've told you this, I still think Dallas is a trade away, a move away from going to an NFC championship game. Right now, I think they're a postseason team. The Cowboys are a playoff team. They are a Max Crosby away. They are one more defensive move away, one more major trade away. Send draft picks. Bet on your future. Bet on yourself. Send draft picks. Do what Les Snead and the Rams are doing, the GM of the Rams, by saying, I don't need draft picks. I need players. The Cowboys, if they're going to win right now, if they're going to win, they need players. They need defensive players. 310-840-4910. It is the Drake Toll Show. Let's keep it. Dale in South Carolina. Let's talk Cowboys. You're on the Drake Toll Show.
2: Good morning, Drake. How are you doing, my guy?
0: Dale, I'm actually feel good today. See, here's the deal. Here's the deal, Dale. Now, I'm going to rant to you for a second. You know, I feel like I'm calling Dale at this point. Dale, for me, as somebody who is the most reluctant, you know, in over there in the corner Cowboys supporter in the world, that I think it's good for the NFL, by the way, when the Cowboys win. And the Cowboys give the NFL this perfect heel. Anytime the Cowboys show up to Tampa, or the Cowboys go on the road to Green Bay, or the Cowboys play a game in Los Angeles, the stadium fills up with either Cowboys fans or local fans that want to root against the Cowboys. The Cowboys help the National Football League. I don't think that's a crazy take. And when the Cowboys are bad, it gives the NFL world something to talk about. The fact that Cowboys have this kind of nucleus going into the year, this kind of rhetoric, this positivity going into the year, I do believe for the first time in a long time, it feels legitimate. Maybe I'm off base.
2: Well, I can tell you, going to two of the last three Cowboys games in Charlotte, it's like a home game for the Cowboys there. So, yes, they have a huge following. Obviously, I believe 12-5 wins the NFC East.
0: I think so, yeah.
2: Do you think 10-7 wins the NFC East? Because I'm looking at this schedule. I see losses at the Texans, week 6 at the Packers, versus the Seahawks, versus the Rams, possibly the Niners. I think the other 12 games are all wins. We're not going to lose to Philly on Thanksgiving.
0: Hey, did you, Dale, are you telling me the Cowboys are going to sweep the Eagles this year?
2: No, I said we're not going to lose to the Eagles on Thanksgiving. We might lose to the one in October if that old Micah Parsons cat comes back. That's a real possibility. But, I mean, outside of that, I can see 12, especially if we somehow get Crosby. You know, I'm one of those people who like to call Dick and Dan in the afternoon in my region, and I one of those guys, big Cowboy host, and we go back and forth, and we both are a firm believer that Dak is the problem and the solution. He has great years. He has years where it's like, just get rid of him already, Jerry. The fact that he's one of the highest paid, if not the highest paid quarterback in the league, is ridiculous. Because what has he done? What has he done in the postseason? He has done nothing.
0: Didn't mean to cut you off there. I appreciate the phone calls always, Dale. You'll be good today.
2: Yes, sir.
0: All right. To that point for Dale, the Dallas Cowboys, can anybody – I'll give you 5 seconds. Say it out loud. We can all say it together. Let's do an experiment, all right? Name the Cowboys' backup quarterback. 1, 2, 3, 4, 5. Sam Howell. Are you kidding me? Sam Howell. Or Joe Milton, by the way. Cowboys have both those guys. If you for the amount of Dak Prescott haters, if you lose Dak Prescott, you tank the Cowboys in 2026. The same Dak that threw for 4,500 yards last year. There's not a Trey Lance back there that you believe in or have a future for or have a hope for. There's not a backup. There's not a Cooper Rush even who's a stopgap to keep winning games and not turn the ball over. You have Dak. That's it. If you're wanting the Cowboys to win, if you want to believe in the Cowboys this year, believe in Dak. Root for Dak. He's what you got. Appreciate that call from Dale. 310-840-4910. Cowboys have the fifth hardest schedule in the National Football League. I told you. They've got Baltimore. They've got Houston. They go on the road against Green Bay. They play San Francisco. They're at Seattle and at the Rams. Oh, and they play the Eagles twice. If the Cowboys win the games they're supposed to win, which they didn't do last year, they lost the Panthers and the Cardinals last year. If you win the games that you're supposed to win in Dallas, you get yourself to around 500. From there, calling any of those a coin flip is tough because those are brutally hard games. But I do think the Cowboys at 11-6, at 12-5, can win the NFC East. I don't know if I'm buying the Philadelphia Eagles like that this year. I don't know if I'm in. The Cowboys are in win now mode. We need to go now. Philadelphia didn't bolster the weapons offensively. They lost A.J. Brown. And I think most Philly fans that I know are excited to lose A.J. Brown, by the way. But I don't know what they've done to bolster the offense to the point that I'm scared of Philadelphia being a contender. It is the Drake Toll Show. 310-840-4910. Westwood One Sports and the Westwood One Sports app. Text and calls still coming in. Addie Bates produces. And Roy Lee runs the board. I want to keep it the NFL. We'll give you a reprieve in a second. You're getting Cowboys fatigue at this point. Other news yesterday out of the National Football League. Finally, Fernando Mendoza is speaking. Can you imagine? If you are a Cowboys fan, if you're a fan of whatever fan you are, whatever franchise you root for, Carolina Panthers, San Francisco 49ers, New York Jets. You take a quarterback with the first overall pick, 1-1, and he is the Heisman Trophy winner. You take a quarterback who went 16-0. He was tactical in college, dominated college football, has given you examples already in a single preseason game that showcase that he can be a viable option immediately in the National Football League, and that quarterback is not your starter. Well, then what did we just drafted him with the first overall pick? We just took Kirk Cousins and all this money. The guy's name's Fernando Mendoza for the Las Vegas Raiders. And he'll get plenty of reps against the Texans and these joint practices this week with the Texans. But I think my expectation for Fernando Mendoza, my want for Fernando Mendoza, the quarterback in Las Vegas, is that the Raiders hand him the keys to these preseason games and almost treat it as though it's Mendoza's first taste of regular season football. Hey, go lead us for three quarters. Let's go drive Fernando Mendoza, not into the ground, but rather than week one against the ones, rather than Fernando Mendoza going out his first 5 weeks of the NFL and playing an entire game against, you know, these hardy, stout veteran defenses, put him out in a preseason game, give him three quarters. If you don't believe in him enough or you want to ease him into this whole thing to the point where you're starting Kirk Cousins, you've named him as your starting quarterback, I think the Raiders then need Mendoza to prove even more. They need to give him the keys even more so in preseason before the rubber truly hits the road. Fernando Mendoza. Practice out there practicing with the Texans, one of the best defenses in the National Football League. Here's what Fernando had to say yesterday. The nicest guy in the world. What Fernando had to say yesterday on these joint practices and getting to get his feet wet against a defense like Houston.
3: Able to go against the Texans defense, which is also a top defense in the league. Go against them, be able to get some reps with the ones against the superstars on their defense. And then obviously their twos are fantastic as well. We got so much work, whether it was move the ball,

0: year with the Bears, where the Texans, speaking of the Texans, where the Texans play the Bears, and at the end of it, C.J. Stroud, who is now floundering as a quarterback in the NFL, walks up to Caleb Williams and gives him a hug. He's like, you got a bright future in this league, man. Keep your head up. Keep your head on your shoulders. Chest out. You know, you can do this. Like, what is C.J. Stroud giving Caleb Williams, this rookie of the year candidate, all this advice for? This pep talk. Like, C.J. Stroud, somebody should be giving you that pep talk. We hear quarterbacks, young quarterbacks, give silly answers, silly rhetoric. They become too cocky too fast. They got the money. They're the starter. They're in the National Football League. All the dreams came true. They were drafted the first 10 picks. This is everything they could want from the world. And Fernando Mendoza is not giving you football talk. Fernando Mendoza is not giving you. He's not speaking in riddles. He's telling you,
1: hey guys, it's a great day to be alive. I'm really excited to be out here, and I regret a few. I don't regret those passes. I'm actually really excited by that because it's a learning experience.
0: Wow. I hope the world protects Fernando Mendoza. More importantly, I hope the offensive line protects Fernando Mendoza, who will run with the ones for a majority of this week. Clint Kubiak's going to do it, the new head coach of the Raiders. He's going to do it. He's going to give Mendoza the keys in preseason. He's giving him the keys this week. And to do it against a defense in Houston with Jalen Petrie, who he threw a pick six to yesterday, to Kamari Lassiter, who is one of the best DBs in football, for Mendoza to get to practice against that squad this week. Awesome. Before you're in the National Football League, before you really got to go do it, you get the Houston Texans for a full week of joint practices. This is the kind of week. Today's the kind of day where Fernando Mendoza grows up in the NFL. And by week five, we're talking about Fernando Mendoza, the starting quarterback for the Las Vegas Raiders, and the Raiders actually trying to win. 310-840-4910, 310-840-4910. Text line, phone line, still open. Did you see this? The National Football League is moving a franchise overseas. Where? That's up next. This is Westwood One Sports and the Westwood One Sports app. This is the Drake Toll Show.
2: Deshaun Watson outdueled Shedeur Sanders in the Browns preseason opener. Can Sanders make up ground when he gets the start Saturday against Buffalo? Westwood One Sports.
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0: London. The London Griffins. The England Eagles. What do I do with this, huh? The National Football League. And a franchise internationally. And a franchise in Europe. The National Football League and moving overseas. Well, that's what Roger Goodell wants to do. And it is the worst idea possible. I'm so excited for this. It is the Drake Toll Show. Westwood One Sports, the Westwood One Sports app. Drake Toll with you. 310-840-4910. 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Roger Goodell said there's no doubt the NFL will have a team based outside of the U.S. It is time for our biggest losers of the day. Biggest loser number one. Roger Goodell saying the NFL will no doubt have a team based outside the U.S. I'll tell you something. I grew up in Arkansas. Valonia, population 3,500. And the prevalent moves by the National Football League in the last, 10 years have been to push Europe, to push London. Where do we go multiple times a year now? London. Where have we tested over and over and over? London. So if Roger Goodell is going to no doubt have an NFL team based outside the U.S., I read between the lines and say, hey, that one of the first places he's probably looking is London. And shoot, man, if you're going to say, well, you know, what if it is Brazil? Because aren't we going to Brazil? What if it's Australia? What if the NFL was looking to move a franchise to, Canada? As somebody who grew up in a town of 3,000 people, middle of nowhere, Arkansas, you know, one of the hardest things, it was in middle school, I vividly remember when Joe LaRocca got to go to an NFL game. And everybody else in the classroom was so enamored with, like, man, Joe must be the richest guy in town. His family is going to an NFL game. What we have done with professional sports, what we've done with the National Football League, is it's gotten progressively harder for the everyman to go to a game. It's gotten tougher and tougher for you to access the NFL. You want examples of this? Can I give you examples of this? We're talking about the National Football League possibly moving a team overseas, the National Football League going international, when the get-in cost in the NFL last season was $156.13. That is an 18.5% year-over-year spike. It more than doubled the pace of inflation increases from previous years. Last year alone, working-class citizens, the everyday American, was it an even stronger disadvantage to go to a National Football League game? $156. Oh, I want to go, and my kids want to go, and I have fees to pay for? I'm looking at a $400, $500 venture here. That's for two people. Oh, I got a family of five? No chance. Over $1,000 for one Sunday and an 18% increase? Not only that, the average cost for a family of four, parking, tickets, maybe a $30 soda at the concession stand, $1,339. If it's already impossible for a middle-class family without saving up for a month and a half to get to an NFL game right now, your venture is to go overseas, your venture is to go out of the country. It's our biggest losers of the day. Westwood One Sports, the Westwood One Sports app on the Drake Toll Show. And Roger Goodell's been clear the NFL will have a franchise outside the United States. When again, your family of four, before you board a plane to London, before you go to Mexico, your family of four, before you go to Toronto, is paying $1,339 just to get in the door and sit in the 300 section in Atlanta, in Dallas, in L.A. And let's talk about Atlanta, Dallas, L.A., Philadelphia, Las Vegas, where That price skyrockets to $2,100. Elite markets, you're paying thousands of dollars. Oh, and did I say parking? Did I say concessions? Did I say you want to buy a Coke at the concession stand? Those have climbed. Parking spots, $50 minimum. Concession, hot dogs, beer, soft drink. If I want a hot dog, a beer, and a Coke, $36. And playoff games, regular season matchups, the big regular season matchups, multi-$1,000, secondary market. Dear the NFL, you haven't figured out how to stop the secondary ticket market from people who are feasting on the middle class every day by taking tickets and scalping them in mass amounts. That's what the secondary market is effectively scalping in mass amounts of, oh, well, the team's selling it for $150, but you have to pay $350 because of the secondary market, because these ticket apps. Here's one thing you didn't think about. We're on the interstate right now. Let's take this exit. Not only is this bad for you, the NFL going overseas, and to the point that, you know, this year, the first game of the season's on a Wednesday in Australia between the Rams and the Seahawks. You know what you get for winning the Super Bowl? You get a matchup, the biggest matchup in the National Football League this year. Maybe the two best teams in the NFL, and you have to play it in Australia. You poor Americans. Oh, you want to watch the games? You want to have the games in your backyard, huh? Selfish. It's the NFL. They're going overseas. I haven't even told you about the players yet. It's our biggest losers of the day. The Drake Toll Show. Westwood One Sports. The Westwood One Sports app. You know how much of a nightmare it'd be? Myles Garrett. Matthew Stafford. Let's start naming guys. Patrick Mahomes. Trevor Lawrence. Justin Herbert. Hey, Dexter Lawrence. Hey, I got bad news, man. We did trade you to the England Ironsides. Yeah, we did. You're going to have to move to London. Hey, excuse me, George Pickens. Look, man, it's been fun. It's been fun. You've been great in Dallas. We traded you to Mexico City. You've got to move to Mexico City. You've got to move to Mexico. You've got to take your house, your life, in Dallas, your house, your life in Tampa, your house, your life in New York, and move it across the pond or to Mexico. We're talking weekly transatlantic or transcontinental flights, multiple time zones. You're going to destroy players' physical recovery, circadian rhythm, sleep schedule. Already we're giving teams a bye week after they go overseas. And now all of a sudden the commissioner's telling me that no doubt we're going to have teams outside the United States. Multi-million dollar staff, free agents, trades, you've got lives, families, real estate networks, and now we might move you to Europe. Now, hosting a flashy, one-off neutral site game once or twice a year. It's the fun novelty event. But a 53-man roster that needs massive, localized revenue, stadium culture. Ask any franchise to fill a stadium for an uninspiring matchup between the Jacksonville Jaguars and the Arizona Cardinals any given year in London. We already don't have the infrastructure figured out for that over here. Addie Bates produces. Addie, I think it would be a very bad move for the NFL, my National Football League, to go international in any time in the next decade.
1: What if it is a Mexico City or a Toronto, Canada? Does that change that for you?
0: Toronto makes the most sense because we're doing that actively with Major League Baseball and the NBA. I don't know about what would the surely Mexico City could work. Nine home games in Mexico City. But the NFL hasn't really tested that. Why are they testing London more than Mexico City, you know?
1: Does anything that Roger Goodell does it make sense ever? I feel like Mexico City would be a good one just because of proximity to all the other teams.
0: The fan base, too. Jeez, that'd be awesome.
1: They're very passionate about any kind of sporting event that goes there.
0: Right,
1: you saw
0: right.
1: with the World Cup. I feel like Mexico City and Toronto would be the next teams if they had to expand outside of the United States. London doesn't make sense just because of time difference. That makes no sense.
0: I would hate it. I would hate it so much.
1: Especially on a short week. Fly to London.
0: Gross. Ugh, imagine a marquee matchup between the top two NFL teams. One of them's from London, and it's at 9 a.m. It's at 9 a.m. Eastern time. That's Addie Bates producing. Roy Lee runs the board. Those are your Biggest Losers today. Oh, no. Juju Smith-Schuster got cut. That's up next. This is the Drake Toll Show.
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0: 29 years old. Which is not that old, by the way. And there was a time where, like, Juju Smith-Schuster was a wide receiver in the National Football League, you know? Where you're like, damn, Juju Smith-Schuster, dog. Like, come on. 2018, can I take you back? 111 receiving yards back when we were a real society and played 16 games. 111 receiving yards for Juju Smith-Schuster in 2018 for Pittsburgh. 14. He had 111 receptions. Here we go. 1,426 receiving yards and 7 touchdowns. That's really good. 111 receptions, 1,400 yards, 7 touchdowns. Since then, Juju Smith-Schuster has failed to reach the 1,000-yard mark in the National Football League. Plays 5 years in Pittsburgh, goes to Kansas City, was good in Kansas City. Had a good enough 78 receptions, 933 yards, got so close to the 1,000-yard mark. And then it all fell apart. He was bad in New England. He's been bad the last 2 seasons in Kansas City. And the 29-year-old, Juju Smith-Schuster, goes through training camp with the New York Giants, fighting for a spot with Braxton Berrios and Odell Beckham Jr. for a roster position with the Giants, a wide receiver. And he was cut yesterday so the Giants could sign Najee Harris. That's it. Wrap it up. We're good. We're done. It's good. And look, hey, if you've played in the NFL since 2017 with Juju Smith, which Juju Smith-Schuster has, you've made enough money. You're good. The CTE probably hasn't crept all the way in there yet. I say hang it up. And that means Juju Smith-Schuster's NFL career likely being done, that it's time for today's obituaries. Yeah. It's the Drake Toll Show. Westwood One Sports. The Westwood One Sports app. Addy Bates produces. It's Roy Lee running the board. Lee Comeroy. And dead today. Touching arms. And touching hands. Reaching out. Well, reaching out a little too interestingly. Raiders quarterback Kirk Cousins says that defensive end Max Crosby, remember Max Crosby, the same guy that had hit Cousins a couple times at practice a few weeks ago, was tackling him in training camp, and then the two got into a fight, and they got into an argument, they both got suspended for a practice. Well, Kurt's got a pretty clear message for Max Crosby.
1: And I joke with Max, and I say, you can touch me anywhere you want, just don't touch my arm.
0: Yeah. Uh-huh. Addy, very clear from the starting quarterback, still the starting quarterback of the Las Vegas Raiders. You can touch him anywhere, but not his arm.
2: Honestly, that's a good boundary to have. I feel like we all should have that in our everyday lives. We need to go around with that sort of mindset, and we don't. That's what we're lacking in this country at the moment.
0: Hashtag grindset. Also dead today. Let's keep it in the pro world. ESPN? Dead today? ESPN? Yeah. There have been any manner of memes. Hell, our own Josh Graham, Westwood One Sports, has been memeified over his takes about Pat McAfee and Pat's new album. And look, Pat's a friend of the program. I've been around Pat before, I'm not going to be the one who's like, picture this. 10 years from now, you're listening to the Pat McAfee Show on the Pat McAfee Network, formerly known as ESPN. And once the show's over, you listen to Pat McAfee's 4th album, Life of Someone Who Was Doubted. It's like, I've seen the memes. They're funny. It's funny. You get a good laugh out of it. Well, the memes kind of came to life yesterday. Bill Rasmussen, who helped found ESPN, passed the age of 93. And here's what happened in the middle of ESPN's first take as they went to eulogize the founder of ESPN.
3: 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So now we got sports all day, every day.
4: His legacy lives on.
5: Hello, beautiful people. And welcome to our Hub of the Boat, DraftKings Thunderdome. On this big ball Tuesday,
0: October 18th, 2026. It's great! It's incredible. It's better than I thought it could have been. First Take goes to eulogize the founder of the network. He was a wonderful man. He gave us everything. Hello, everybody! It's the Thunderdome! In the middle of... There is a black and white picture of Bill Rasmussen on the screen. I mean, he's passed away 4 minutes earlier, and it's just, you're ready to rock!
2: I have a feeling that one day when I pass, and hopefully I've made an impact, that I'm going to get interrupted by bananas versus the Loco Beach Coconuts on the Ocho.
0: Hear me out. All right. We'll play this music to honor you. And it's me. Just picture this. She's like, everybody close your eyes, just picture it. And just, and you know, the way that Addie was able to mold this show and the way that she was able to create this personality. Good morning. It's the fastest show in all sports. It's going to be so good. It's going to be incredible. As I'm just knee deep into a eulogy. And bam! Just jump scare. Aww. It's going to be great. Or better yet, every time we go to commercial break, we hear the...
2: Deshaun Watson!
0: Deshaun Watson! Or like a whistle blows. The Jonas Brothers! Take Australia! That's just going to cut off Addie's eulogy. All right, well, guess we got to move on.
2: What?
0: No more eulogy for Addie. The Dallas Cowboys signed Von Miller. Addie's body's not even cold yet. It's still warm. You can poke it. She's partially breathing.
2: Do not poke it.
0: Truly dead today. And let's eulogize Bill Rasmussen. Dead today, Bill Rasmussen. Yeah.
2: I did think,
0: by and large, ESPN did a good job yesterday of eulogizing Rasmussen, and I don't think, I'll say this, across sports media, a lot of where we got, kind of the golden, when I think golden era ESPN, I think looking at the nostalgia of the 90s into the 2000s, up through like 2013, 2014, you know, when the ESPNU logo would be dressed as the mascot, dressed as a turkey when Virginia Tech was playing, it would boom, boom, boom, bounce onto your screen and flip around. None of this, and really the way that we digest sports today and have digested sports the last, five decades is because of Bill Rasmussen and what he did at ESPN, who had the idea, 24-hour cable sports network, let's do sports all the time. That helped build a lot of what we do today, and I think that we as an industry owe a lot to Bill and owe a lot to those four letters. And so, again, yesterday, opportunity to eulogize him on their network, and our thoughts are with his family, with those at that network as well, and the credit that he deserves is very clear for how we talk about sports today. And our final obituary, dead today, the Dodgers bullpen. Dodgers on SI says, a Dodgers reliever admitted Shohei Ohtani's pitching absence hurts the bullpen, as their six-man rotation means they only have a seven-man bullpen. Ohtani would usually be the sixth pitcher, doesn't count toward the 13-pitcher limit, meaning there can be eight relievers. Addy, are the Dodgers dead today?
2: They're experiencing what every other team goes through. That's how many players you can have in a bullpen on every other team. They have an exception. If anybody else wanted Shohei Ohtani, they would have that exception as well, because he's a two-way player. But now they are having to play with a normal roster.
0: But the Dodgers, we give them special, they get special
2: Damn
0: treatment,
2: it.
0: I thought.
2: Damn it.
0: What happened to that?
2: Damn it.
0: Question for me, is it a problem when your owner might have $17 billion just missing?
2: How much is deferred?
0: It's a good point. The IRS knocks at your door, you owe us $17 billion. I deferred that. Yeah, mm-hmm. I don't owe that for like 12 years. You guys can, we'll see you later. Those are the obituaries for the day. It's time for the quickie. Top five headlines in all of sports. Addie Bates reads them. Drake Toll responds. I've got a minute to respond to each good thing that I'm Drake Toll.
2: That means I'm Addie Bates. Drake Toll, here's your first headline. The Brewers tie largest shutout with 22-0 rout of the Mariners.
0: Oh, what a disaster. Throw up in my mouth. By the way, I said earlier, this is I made a snafu. I said earlier week one NFL is Rams and Seahawks. It's Niners Rams in Australia, by the way. Just want to clarify, none of you are crazy. That was not nearly as big of a mistake as 22-0. Then at the end of the game, toward the end of the game, four errors here for the Mariners, by the way. They allowed 22 hits against the Brewers. And Milwaukee wins at home 22-0. It's the worst shutout loss for a Major League Baseball team since 2004. That's a long time. That's a long time. And then to make matters worse, Julio Rodriguez, good at baseball, right? Kind of this was slated, I would say. I'm going to say this. 3 years ago, I think J-Rod was slated to be the face of the franchise in Seattle. I don't think that's... I'm not off base there. That has not panned out the way that the Mariners wanted it to. And crescendos last night when late in the contest, bases are loaded for the Brewers with one out. Fly ball. J-Rod comes in. There's a position player pitching, of course. J-Rod comes in, makes the grab, throws the ball in the stands. Well, Julio Rodriguez, that would mean there are two outs now. So throwing the ball in the stands means that every base runner advances. Tack it on. Another run for the Brewers. 22-0. What a blowout.
2: We do have the audio of J-Rod throwing the ball into the stands. Would you like to hear it?
0: Do we have it, Roy?
6: Shutout margin of victory is 20-0. As Yelich flies out for the second out, and there is run. Oh, number 20, but...
7: Oh, he threw it out.
6: He threw it into the bullpen. He thought it was the last run. Out.
7: Not a home run, no, it's an out. But then two bases from
6: two
7: the field.
6: Bases from both of the runner. I couldn't figure out where the ball was.
7: Yeah, he thought it was three outs.
0: Yeah, not good.
2: So good. So good. Here's your next headline. Von Miller begins to work on dream of being a Dallas Cowboy.
0: Yeah, I think that the Von Miller deal, what helps it work and work quickly, you think about him going to the Commanders last season. Hindsight's 2020, but even then, it didn't make a ton of sense. Von Miller, the Commander, they needed one more piece, kind of a veteran piece to lead the way. Their defense got super banged up. The expectations fell flat for Dan Quinn and company in Washington. It was like, what's a polar bear doing in Arlington, Texas? Like, what's Von Miller doing in D.C.? It didn't make a ton of sense. And now I think Von Miller with the Dallas Cowboys saying, hey, very clearly, I want to be a Dallas Cowboy. I've always dreamed of this. I'm fulfilling my dream. And by the way, at the very least, if I cannot be a Pro Bowler on the field, an All-Pro on the field, I will be an All-Pro in the locker room and elevate this team. Love the approach. Love the mentality. And I like that the guy, I mean, everybody's got that team they dream of playing for. Everybody has the team they grew up rooting for. In this case, to get to play for them, to fulfill that for Von Miller, I think it works out perfectly for both sides, Von Miller and the Dallas Cowboys.
2: Here's headline number three. Five bus siblings united in decision to sell Lakers shares.
0: Yeah, this time yesterday, Jeannie Buss was not involved in this. She didn't want to do this. And 24 hours later, it goes from Jeannie being the one to halt the whole sale to now, oh, no, we're united as a sibling group, and we want to sell the Lakers and our 17% share. I want to go back to Mark Walter, who owned the Lakers, who bought them for $10 billion. Again, this is a guy, Mark Walter, who bought them a year ago, who still owns the Dodgers, that all of a sudden more information is coming out that he may owe $14 billion to the IRS, the government, the FBI, whoever these probes are. And I think that's going to lead to Walter having to sell the Dodgers. It sounds like that's the case. He already had to sell the Lakers, and now the Buss family wants out. This is just disastrous for the LA Lakers. And luckily, the Kushners and the Disney guy bought them, so that'll probably work.
2: Here's headline number four. Padres' Fernando Tatis Jr. homered twice and robbed Francisco Lindor of a grand slam and a Padres win.
0: You know what? Credit AJ Preller. It's like the scene in Angels in the Outfield where the kid comes out and just starts waving his arms and the whole crowd waves their arms. It's weird they didn't play a single road game in that movie. You got to play everything in Anaheim. Fernando Tatis, anything good that happens for the Padres, I just... Preller, man. The guy knows what he's doing. And I am convinced now that if I wanted to, if I could root for any team to win the National League, not to box myself in here, I think I wanted to be the Padres. I love, they bought at the deadline. They took a huge risk at the deadline. And they're 8-2 in their last 10. That's the best record out of the West in the last 10. I like the Padres. And now their playoff chances have gone from, what, 56% the other day to 62%? I love the Padres. And Fernando Tatis Jr. did it again. He was great. That's a good headline. Thank you.
2: Of course. Here's your final headline, and this is a weird one. Ketel Marte of the Diamondbacks is back in Phoenix after a no-show in Boston, but he's back in Phoenix for knee testing.
0: Yeah. Thank you for going here and not to Pablo Pledgecobar. Yesterday
2: we had that here on the Drake Toll Show.
0: A little bit too much drug. Yeah, we broke that news. A little bit too much drug talk yesterday. Got a little principal's office meeting. Aww. So today, no drug talk. Ketel Marte, here's what's weird about this is the pendulum, both sides of the aisle on this, where on the one hand, it's this group of fans who are really upset, or even players, front office, who are very upset Ketel Marte had no-showed, and the other side who are like, is he dead? There are people who are genuinely concerned about where Ketel Marte was, and again, I'm going to give credit to AJ Preller for this. Because one of the teams who is chasing down the San Diego Padres right now in Major League Baseball standings and chasing them down for a wild card spot is
2: the Arizona Diamondbacks.
0: The Arizona Diamondbacks. So Preller has cooked up. Preller is the GM of the Padres. Has cooked up some magic in the National League to ensure that his team makes the postseason. Diamondbacks be damned, and I don't know if I'd be surprised at this point if Ketel Marte doesn't play again for the Diamondbacks, which is wild for a team five games above 500.
2: Those are your headlines for the day.
0: Thanks. It's Westwood One Sports, the Westwood One Sports app. Addie Bates produces. That was the quickie. 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One baseball franchise just told its fan base, we don't want to go to the playoffs. This is the Drake Toll Show.
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0: I understand the whole Savannah Bananas thing, right? I work for them. And I think it's awesome. Never the whole thing like you want to take away from baseball. You want to help baseball. You know, and I've given this out a few times now. 2019 to 2024, youth baseball is down 20%. The whole Bananas thing's like, we want to make baseball fun and help bring kids to the game. And now, for myriad of reasons, you know, the Shohei Ohtanis and Aaron Judges of the world, or even the dude doing a backflip, like the kids, whatever the ice cream shorts are, like kids are more interested in baseball, which is good. That's the goal, right? I mean, I grew up playing baseball. I think every kid should at some point try playing baseball. And so I'm on board with, and I think it's fun. It's fun for families. People are like, I hate it. It's the worst thing in the world. Bah, it's ruining everything. It's like, it's not gonna hurt you. Can't hurt you. Shoot, dog. Addie Bates has seen the Bananas play live twice, even in a football stadium.
1: Yes, both, I did.
0: Both times, very sober. Remembers both of them very well. Mm-hmm. And so with that conversation, I do yesterday came out of the pipeline the Banana Bowl, the championship this year for the six teams of this Banana Bowl League. Will be held in Washington at the home of the Nationals on October 10th. The Nationals right now, no, you're thinking like, wait a second, October 10th, isn't that during the, yes, October 10th is during the postseason. But the Nationals 14 and a half games back in the NL East. But I mean, it's like, are they going to make the playoffs? I don't think the Nationals are going to make the playoffs. But I think you're officially saying, like, hey, pretty good chance October 10th is going to be an open date for the Washington Nationals. And you ink that now in August, assuming that the team is not good. But I do also understand from a player or fan perspective, we're like, this looks like your franchise saying, hey, we're not going to be playing in October or on October 10th. And it is what you're collectively deciding, like, hey, that is the case. We're not going to be there for the Washington Nationals. And it reminds me of when the Sabres, the Buffalo Sabres, had scheduled Tate McRae and the Wiggles on June 18th and 19th back-to-back. Like, wait a second, that's the middle of the hockey postseason. Like, yeah, we know. You're like, well, but the Wiggles are there, and Tate McRae, you couldn't play. No, we know. We're very aware that we're not going to be, this is 2024, I think, that we're not going to be able to play games that week because the Wiggles, come on, guys, the Wiggles are here. We're not going to give a revenue. We're going to be butts in seats. Addie, any surprise that the Nationals, and this is from organizationally, from Banana standpoint, this is, you know, everybody can converge, America 250, on the nation's capital. Any surprise on this move from the Nationals, but butts and seats kind of move?
1: This is not a good look for the Nationals. And I will say the Sabres thing, it was making fun of the Sabres, who usually have random concerts throughout the like playoffs that you'll see. So that was kind of fake, but like making fun of how they always do that. They'll have Barry Manilow like 2 days, and you're like, wait a minute, aren't you going to, what if you're in the playoffs?
0: But, live, Barry Manilow, by the way, not dead.
1: But for the Nationals here, this was a chance for them this year. The division was more wide open than we thought it was, especially in June. The Phillies struggled early on. The Marlins were marlining, but now they're back to, you know, being okay. The Braves are good again, but the Nats, they have James Wood. They have C.J. Abrams. They have these guys who are going to be faces of their franchise. They did not trade them away. And you thought there was a chance that they could win in there. They had a good rotation. Their bullpen's pretty bad, but they're not that far out of it, which is what's funny. I mean, they're not in it. They're not exactly in it. But to already say, hey, we're not going to be there October 10th. We're not going to be there for a possible game 5 if we're in the postseason. Oh, my goodness. That is a slap in the face to Nats fans.
0: Good morning. You're a Nats fan, right?
1: I'm right here. I'm right here.
0: Notable Astros fan. They lead the AL West. Me, Addie, and Roy can pick up a couple bats and probably lead the AL West, but the Astros are right there, a game ahead of the Texas Rangers. And you know what? Let's keep it in baseball in a roundabout way in today's Idiots of the Day.
2: Idiot of the Day.
0: It is Westwood One Sports and the Westwood One Sports app, the Drake Toll Show. Our idiots of the day, let's go to Mark Walter, the former owner of the LA Dodgers. Will war finally be over? You know, the Lakers are going through a sale right now as Mark Walter, the owner of the Lakers, wants to offload this thing to Bob Iger, the Disney guy, and the one Kushner brother, you know, the Kushners. And now Joe Pompliano tweets this. Could this be the death of the Dodgers? Are we seeing in real time the super team villain Dodgers die? Joe Pomp says, Mark Walter, the owner of the Dodgers, has been looking for cash to fund billions of dollars in loans for months. And he isn't just trying to sell his sports assets. According to Orrin Puck, Mark Walter engaged Charter Communications to see whether the company, listen to this, wanted to exit its local TV deals for the Lakers and Dodgers several years early in exchange for a lump sum payment, but those talks went nowhere. You'll remember the Dodgers have one of the best local TV deals in sports, 25 years, $8.35 billion, with an average of $334 million annually. But Walter was willing to exit the deal early in exchange for upfront cash. That's crazy. Walter, Addy, might have to sabotage the Dodgers, who he owns, to get out of this $17 billion mysterious hole, that the government is investigating him over as we speak. We might be seeing the downfall of the Dodgers via their owner going belly up.
1: It's not even just the Dodgers, not just the team itself. Filings uncovered, they show that roughly $1.45 billion in debt for American Media Production, so that's the entity behind their media group, Sportsnet LA and the Dodgers, okay? But you want to know what their life is sitting in the balance of? In the balance sheets of five life insurance companies, tied to or controlled by who? The Dodgers own ownership. So what that means is the Dodgers get... they got this awesome deal, like, oh my goodness, look at that. We're getting a discount on their TV rights from a media company that their owners co-own. Financed by insurance companies, those same owners control.
0: So yeah, this, I mean, that, I'm just a simple man. I'm just a common man. I drive a common van. That almost sounds like fraud.
1: Well, your team has to figure out, you know, how much they can afford for a star player. The Dodgers have to figure out how much fraud they have to commit to afford a star player.
0: Uh-huh. All right.
1: So we're deferring all this money when in reality, doesn't seem like we actually have this money. And you're trying to bail out your company with your other companies who you're also trying to bail out with. Hold on. Carry the one. Long division. Your other companies.
0: So I don't know the answer to this. And I'm not going to force you to answer it. This is, I put you on the spot a bit here. But all this deferred money, if Mark Walter sells the Dodgers because he's in a $17 billion mysterious hole. Again, mysterious hole. If that's the case, and 10 years go by, and the new owner has to pay Shohei Ohtani, is Walter on the hook for any of that?
1: I don't think he's
0: on the hook for any of that, right? Like, as an individual.
1: Let's say a new owner comes in, he has to pay around $1 billion of deferred money until 2047. 2047. Ooh. Yeah. So it's going to, like, servicing debt. And this says it kicks the actual bill to a stretch of decades many of today's owners won't be around for. So a new owner probably wouldn't even be around to finish paying off this debt. It's a disaster. A disaster.
0: Yep. So if you're a Padres fan, a Giants fan, if you're a Diamondbacks fan, you're like, oh, death to the Dodgers. Well, shoot, dog. I didn't think it was going to happen like this. But their owner is wrapped up in the government investigating $17 billion. He already had to sell the Lakers, and now he needs to make up money and make up money fast from the sounds of it. And that might come with selling the Dodgers. We might have a new owner of the LA Dodgers in a year's time, if not less. That is stunning. And a fall apart in LA. There are your idiots of the day on the Drake Toll Show. Westwood One Sports and the Westwood One Sports app. There is one NFL team that I know is going to make the playoffs. There's an NFL team, a franchise that I know will make the playoffs on a quarterback who's in the final year of his contract and can't seem to get a new deal. But that's why they're going to make the playoffs and win their division while doing it. That's up next. It's Westwood One Sports, the Westwood One Sports app. This is the Drake Toll Show.
2: Cardinals offense had been a surprise of the preseason, but rookie running back Jeremiah Love is now dealing with a high ankle sprain. Will the number 3 overall pick return to the backfield by Arizona's opener? Westwood One Sports.
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It is the Tampa Bay Buccaneers. That is my division winner. That's who I think. It's the Tampa Bay Buccaneers. And I told you 2 weeks ago, we started this whole saga with the Baker Mayfield and the contract talks and Baker versus the front office. And when is Baker, we've talked about that. When is Baker Mayfield at his best? Baker Mayfield is at his best when the back is against the wall in a prove it year. And guess what? It feels like every year of Baker's NFL tenure has been a prove it year. Oh, should we pay this guy? Oh, is he a franchise quarterback? Baker is known as the prove it guy. And another year where the Tampa Bay Buccaneers say, well, go prove it. He's not holding in. He's not saying, well, you know what? I'm just not going to play. He's not Le'Veon Belling himself. Remember, Le'Veon Bell sat out a whole year before getting a contract with the New York Jets. No, Baker Mayfield is going to overproduce because of the controversy in Tampa. At least that's my take. But I'm no expert when it comes to the Tampa Bay Buccaneers. Let's take you to one. Greg Allman taking time to join us up early this morning at NFL Analyst with Fox Sports.

0: And you can hear them weekly as well on the Bucks Collective podcast. Greg, appreciate you again being up early with us on the Drake Toll Show, Westwood One Sports. And as it pertains to Baker Mayfield back against the wall, does this elevate his play in 2026?
1: I mean, I think it's definitely something he thrives on. I mean, I think he'd be motivated no matter what. If he got paid, you're motivated to show your worth, that kind of thing. But to set himself up where, again, I mean, if he does well, he can help himself not only in what it costs him, but maybe what it costs the Bucks to keep him. So, yeah, I mean, I think it's somebody, like you said, he thrives on finding slights. Yesterday, he's telling us everybody's picking us to have a losing record. And, like, as soon as I sent it out, like, Greg Rosenthal at NFL.com is like, no, we picked you guys to win. But, I mean, I think it's easier if you think the whole world thinks you're down, and you take that as an adversity and a motivation, and he's definitely a motivated guy this season.
0: 31 years old for Baker Mayfield. He's been in Tampa for a few years now. What does he have to do? What more is left out there for Baker to become franchise quarterback long-term option?
1: Well, I think he is. I think he's there. They've said as much. I mean, I think he was inconsistent last year. I mean, you look at the second half of last season. He's dealing with, I think he had 8 different injuries that showed up on the injury report last year. His offensive line is injured. His receivers are injured. And the offense struggled. I mean, they lost 7 of the last 9. And the close games that they won in the first month or two of the season, they didn't win. And that's why they didn't make the playoffs for the first time since 2019. And it's why there's uncertainty around this team. I mean, if they just take care of, you know, the Dolphins, the Falcons up 14 in the fourth quarter, then it's not a problem. Then they win 9 or 10 games and they win the NFC South, and then he probably has a deal already. But that's not how last year finished. So I think that's why there's a little bit of hesitation on the team's part.
0: He is Greg Allman joining the Drake Toll Show, Westwood One Sports and the Westwood One Sports app. A year in Tampa without Mike Evans, the legend, right? And a guy who I think is going to vie for the Hall of Fame when his career is up. Is there a Mike Evans-sized hole for the Tampa Bay Buccaneers?
1: There is. No, there absolutely. I mean, you think about, 108 touchdowns in his time here in Tampa. I mean, Hall of Fame career. And a surprising exit. I think most people thought he would finish his career with the Bucs. So I think it's not anything that any one person is going to fill or any kind of. You don't just replace him directly. I think they've got 5 receivers. They're hoping between the 5 of them in the aggregate, as Moneyball would say, and that's how you do it. So it's Chris Godwin getting 10 more catches and Emeka Ibuka getting 3 more touchdowns and Jalen McMillan getting 150 more yards. Ted Hurst, who's a rookie, probably stepping in most directly as the big 6'5 red zone type threat. And even Tez Johnson, who's tiny, his 7th-round pick last year, I mean, had 5 touchdowns as a rookie and will help out that way. So I think the hope is with a better offensive coordinator, with a healthier line, with healthier receivers, they can kind of be at least the same offense, even without, you know, arguably the best offensive player in the franchise's history.
0: I mean, Greg, you've got the pulse of the city, the pulse of the fan base here in an offseason where Vita Vea requests a trade, and Baker Mayfield's upset with these contract talks, and where Mike Evans is no longer a Tampa Bay Buccaneer. Is there tension between the fan base and the front office in Tampa?
1: Definitely. Oh, yeah. There's definitely. I mean, there's a decent chunk of this fan base that wanted Todd Bowles gone after last season, and still wants him gone. So I think that's one of those where there are people that are rooting for the team, but also okay if they're so bad that the coach gets fired. There's definitely that middle ground there. And yeah, I mean, this was a difficult offseason to have Mike Evans leave unexpectedly, to have Levante David retire, which people certainly saw coming. That combined with the way last year ended, the way there weren't more changes made to the leadership of the franchise was really, a difficult January, February, March. I mean, I think the draft probably helped. There's a lot of excitement around Reuben Bain and Josiah Trotter and some of the rookies here. But no, this is definitely not a everybody on board, everybody going rowing in the same direction fan base.
0: Fox's Greg Allman joins the Drake Toll Show, Westwood One Sports and the Westwood One Sports app. Greg, around the rest of the South, if there is another team that's contending at the top of the division or a team you have above the Tampa Bay Buccaneers, as you peek around, is it New Orleans with Tyler Shuck? Is it Carolina? I mean, are the Falcons less of a dumpster fire than they look right now? Who is the team to beat out of the division?
1: Yeah, I was in Atlanta on Friday for their preseason opener at home, and it looked rough. I mean, they did not. They were down 24-0.
0: Please, Greg, put it nicely. Like, come on, put it nicely. Wow.
1: Yeah, no, it was one of those where you know, Tua was only out there for 9 snaps, and it was, you know, 2 punts. Not really anything exciting there. Cooper Rush is kind of the 2 right now because Michael Penix is still coming back from injury. And Cooper Rush was, I mean, had 2 picks, had one that was a 97-yard pick 6. And fans are booing at their only preseason home game, which is not what you want with a new coach and you know, some hope of ending a long playoff drought there in Atlanta. So, no, it's I don't think it's Atlanta right now. New Orleans wouldn't surprise me. I mean, they finished last year as the best team in the division, you know, in terms of actually winning down the stretch, winning division games, added some really key pieces to the offense in terms of Travis Etienne from Jacksonville, David Edwards at guard. I mean, it definitely dings them that Jordan Tyson's missing 2 months. That's a major injury at a position where I still don't think they have great depth. So it goes back to just Chris Olave and friends in that receiving core. Carolina, you know, has a first place schedule. Has to, you know, kind of validate what they did last year. I mean, they won a division at 8-9 on a tiebreaker with another team a game behind them. So it wasn't any kind of like mandate that like the Panthers are the team to beat. Yeah. But, you know, Carolina goes out and adds Devin Lloyd and goes out and gets Jalen Phillips and puts 2 huge paychecks into their defense. So they should be better on that side of the ball. There's not a whole lot of change on the offensive side to where I think some people still see some regression there.
0: Of our, you know, 300 affiliates around the country, I mean, you know, there's a Browns fan listening, a Pittsburgh Steelers fan listening, a Carolina Panthers fan listening who are dialed into the Bucs schedule because they faced in the first half of the season. But, Greg, the way I look at the Bucs schedule, the Bengals, the Browns, I mean, just to roll you through it, Minnesota, Green Bay, Dallas, Pittsburgh, Carolina, Atlanta, until they get to Chicago on the road in November, I don't see a team that, in my book, is a surefire playoff pick. I mean, again, Cincinnati to Cleveland to Minnesota, Green Bay, even Dallas and Pittsburgh to open up. It's not the easiest in the world, but I'm not looking at a world-beating schedule to get the Bucs off the ground in 2026. As you deduce where Tampa will go to begin the year, does the schedule work out to the point this team, by the middle of the football season, is already well into the playoff picture and rides that momentum into the sunset?
1: Yeah, I mean, the dangerous thing is that's what the team they've been the last couple of years. I mean, last year they were 6-2 out of the gate, and people were talking about Baker as an MVP candidate, and then they lose 7 out of 9 to finish the year. So there's definitely fans, even if they do well to come out of the gate, fans are going to be guarded that a second-half collapse is going to and like in past years under Bowles and under Mayfield even, they've been swooning in the first half of the season. They have a major downturn. And then usually in the last month of the season against easier divisional opponents, they're kind of able to right the ship, pull the jet out of the dive, if you will. So I see in the first 5 games are a lot of middling teams that could be good and could be 7-10. So again, like the Bengals, okay, to open at Cincinnati, you know it's going to be a high scoring game. You know that you're going to score points on the Bengals defense because everyone does right now.
0: Yeah.
1: But they're also going to have a fairly potent pass game where the idea of having Joe Burrow throwing 45 times and having to line up an unsure pair of cornerbacks against Chase and Higgins isn't ideal. Browns at home, that's a game that Baker will enjoy. I think you can probably think of that as a win. But then Vikings and Packers, I mean, I don't know how settled Kyler will be in week 3, but the Vikings probably are a team that will be in the hunt for a postseason pick. I mean, they're a year removed from being a 13-14 win team. Green Bay, you certainly think of as a playoff team. So I think there's the danger that if they don't come out sharp, if you have a new offensive coordinator that hasn't clicked, it could be 2-3 instead of 4-1 or 3-2. So I do think there's a little bit of, you know, I think the Falcons are a little bit different. The Falcons, for instance, have 3 of their first 4 on the road, and they're at Pittsburgh. They have another playoff caliber team that they're on the road with. And then it's like they have 3 home games, but they're not easy home games. So, I mean, I think they're favored in 1 or 2 of their first 8 games, and that's when they don't have James Pierce now in this 8-game suspension. So there's definitely a window where I don't see the NFC South as being like a runaway easy win for any team.
0: Yeah.
1: But I do think the Bucs would do well to identify themselves as the early leader and the team to beat. And then if you hold on or not is a drama for December. But if you come out 2-5, I mean, it's one of those where I don't know this is a team you'd want to use to come back with. They want to have the lead and ride with it, I think, here.
0: Well, Greg, I know, again, as somebody who's got the pulse of Tampa, I wanted to keep you in Tampa for a good portion of this as they are my division winner. But as somebody who covers the totality of the NFL, I'll be frank, They're going to take me back out behind the barn if I don't ask you this. So I've got to before we get you out of here. And for those listening, at Greg Allman, you can find him on Twitter, and you can listen to him weekly, hosting a brand-new podcast, Bucks Collective. Greg, it's the token Dallas Cowboys question. Again, I mean, they've got water gun to the head right now, so I had to sneak this one in here. Von Miller into the fold, Rashawn Gary, the Cowboys' defense being rebuilt, and almost Jerry's willingness to spend and sound a little less riddle-ridden in spring in camp here and more direct. Is this a Cowboys team that's ready to contend a year off of being 32nd defensively?
1: Yeah, I think they're definitely in a position to contend. I don't know if they win the East. I don't know if they're better than the Eagles, but I think they can easily be ahead of the Commanders, ahead of the Giants. I don't see the Giants making that big an upward trend to catch them, if you will. It's a lot like the Bengals, and then you have just a prolific offense, two elite receivers, and a problem defense. So, I mean, how quickly does – I mean, again, like Caleb Downs is a guy that I think can be an absolute game changer for them, and they were fortunate to have him fall to them in the draft. But you don't know how quickly that takes. Rashawn Gary, again, a guy who was essentially cut by the Packers and they end up getting a pick for him. But I don't know that it's obvious. Like, they'll go from the 32nd defense. They got 30 points a game last year. So if they get to, like, 20th, that's a massive step forward. And now you're winning games 34-27 instead of losing them 37-34. And I still think the defense is a problem. I think they've probably taken a better step forward on the weak side of their team than the Bengals have. I don't know that the Bengals have made the push they need to not be playing 41-38 games that they may win or they may lose. But no, I think Dallas feels like a playoff team. I was there twice last year. You know, Schottenheimer, you felt like had kind of control of things. I think that the challenge on Christian Parker is a huge one, but as in terms of identifying a young coach who's been with good teams and good defenses that have won at the highest level, I think he's definitely that guy. I just don't know how quickly it takes. You know, you see all the spare pieces they've added. Like Von Miller, again, Von Miller is not the Von Miller of 10 years ago. He's not an MVP. He's probably a rotational rusher. But if your third rusher gives you six sacks, if he comes through with big plays in a playoff game, that's all he needs to do at this stage of his career. And the fact that he, to me, it validates the Cowboys a little bit that Vaughn would go there, because I don't think Vaughn wants to ride out his career with a 7-10 team or something like that.
0: I love it. Greg Allman, Fox Sports, joining the Drake Toll Show on Westwood One Sports. Greg, I appreciate your time this morning, the exact perspective we needed.
1: No problem, man. Have a good one. Take care.
0: Folks can follow Matt Greg Allman on Twitter and, again, listen weekly as he covers the Tampa Bay Buccaneers on his brand-new podcast, The Bucks Collective. I don't know if you heard what I heard there. I don't know. I hope you were were your ears to the ground there. He just said Dallas Cowboys and playoffs. The Cowboys are a playoff team this year. Here we go again, boys. Here we go again. There's a brand-new best quarterback in the National Football League. There's a brand-new number one quarterback in the NFL. That's next. 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
23: 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This is McElroy and Kubelik in the Morning.
1: Welcome in, McElroy and Kubelik in the Morning. Glad you guys are with us. Wednesday, August 19th, 7 a.m. right here on Jocks. A lot to get to today. A lot of college football to discuss, but some big news locally that we need to get to first. UAB moving on from athletic director Mark Ingram. GMAC, and interesting with some of the hires that have been made recently. Obviously, some have not worked out, but I don't think there's huge surprise that this took place. Andy Kennedy going to be the interim athletic director down in Five Points. Great opportunity for him to prove some things. I have no idea what AK's interest is long-term moving forward with a title like that, but it'll be interesting to see the direction of the athletic department after this for the Blazers.
24: Yeah, I mean, look, Ingram's been around for a while. It's had a lot of very interesting aspects of his tenure, from some of the hires made to some of the ups and downs that were experienced. But I don't know, man. Like, to me, was the program trending in the right direction under his leadership? I don't know. Like, I know financially it's always going to be a challenge. I get that. But was it going in the right direction? And a lot of people wanted Brian Vincent. He hired Trent Dilfer. Like, is that really what's being held against him right now, several years after the fact? Is that why he was potentially let go? I don't think so. To me, I just think it's hard to be an athletic director at a school that can't generate any money. So it's tough sledding, but, you know, hopefully whoever it is that takes over, whether it's AK or someone else down the road, hopefully they can continue to generate some interest for UAB.
0: You're in a pretty good spot right now with Andy Kennedy as your basketball coach, Casey Dunn as your baseball coach. Obviously, you just mentioned football. You made a new hire. I think the way in which some of these hires and coaching searches took place probably has a lot more to do with it than maybe who the fans wanted as a head coach and who you ended up with as a head coach. But nonetheless, as you also brought up, it's a tough spot because there are not a lot of boosters that you can just go to and get seven-figure checks whenever something pops up and you need it. It's just not something that's going to be there. And so it makes it difficult. But it's a proud athletic program. We want to see football get back on track. Baseball has been great under Casey. Obviously, basketball has been great under AK. And you want to see things continue to improve because there's room for them to be successful specifically here in Birmingham. And I'm interested to see the direction they go because I had this discussion with a friend of mine the other day. We were talking about athletic directors in college sports and what is the perfect, I don't use this word anymore, but I'll use it here, fit for an athletic director. I almost am to the point now, Greg, where I think you need two. I almost think you need an AD and you need a CFO. You need the business guy, the numbers guy, the revenue generating guy, and then you need somebody else to just worry about the sports, the scheduling, the coaches, the hiring, you know, managing all the aspects of it. Now, no one's going to do that because they're not going to want to take less money, and I understand that. But it does feel like that's sort of the crossroads that we're at with athletic directors right now. Do you want the guy that is this new age CEO, run it as a business, generate money, find ways to generate different kinds of money, bring in other revenue streams? Or do you want a guy that just knows college sports? Which I guess is almost working against itself because if you know college sports, do you know today's college sports?
24: Yeah.
0: It changes every day.
24: Find me a lot of good candidates that know college sports inside and out. Like you and I cover it every day. We talk about it every day. Like we talk to people every day that are in the world. Like college sports changes every day. So to me, having a guy that came up as a guy in college sports, you know, coach baseball or whatever it might be, like that's an archaic, it's a dinosaur. Like it's, I need a guy that is a sharp, savvy fundraiser that understands what to delegate, what not to. It has good network, relatively speaking, as far as hiring and firing coaches, that runs a clean program that, you know, I think is not necessarily a trailblazer, but also a guy that understands where things could go and kind of sees things happening before they actually happen. Guys proactive, a la using an example, the collective establishment, like establishing collectives before they became a thing. Like that, a lot of athletic directors were at the forefront of that and recognizing where this was heading. So, yeah, I mean, I think in an ideal world, you got a guy that anticipates, that isn't reactionary, but is proactive and would be really, really successful in a business outside of being an athletic director.
0: I'm going to tell you, there's a different background that I think I want my athletic director this day and age to know and be well-versed in. Law.
24: No, you got general counsel to help interpret those things. It's not,
0: I'm not saying be a lawyer, but just being well versed in it and having a good understanding of it, because look at where so many schools are right now. Like the guys who I immediately started thinking of were Greg Byrne, Danny White, Keith Carter, as far as type of guys that I would want. Keith Carter's the old school athlete guy.
24: Yeah.
0: That just kind of knows how things work, knows how to operate, relationships guy. I'm not saying he doesn't understand business aspect of it, but you know, and I think Danny White and Greg Byrne may have some different advantages because of their backgrounds, but They understand the ins and outs of collegiate athletics, but also seem to have a good understanding of the future of where it's going, where it's headed. But also, I think the thing that fits those three, and I'm not excluding anyone, they're just the first three that came to mind, is they'll go fight for their program.
24: Yeah.
0: And sometimes that includes legally.
24: Sure.
0: Don't care. We'll go to the state. We'll go to the court system. But we'll go against the NCAA. But we're not going to let you just come push our program around.
24: Yeah.
0: And I think that might be as important as any of those other things we're talking about.
24: I don't think that's wrong. I think that's important to kind of stand up for your beliefs. But also, like, I think it's a little dependent on where you're at. Like, if you're at Alabama, for example, and you reference Greg Byrne, like, you have some clout to be able to dig in and stand up for what you believe in. And there are programs in the SEC that don't have that kind of clout. Like, their voice is just not going to be heard the same as some others because Alabama really moves the needle. UAB, for example. Like, if I were UAB and I were making a hire, I would want the Brett Yormark of athletic directors. Like, the Big 12 commissioner, that's what I would go after. I want a guy that does not care, that is throwing scorched earth, that is willing to think outside the box. Hey, you want to put us on Friday night for our conference championship game? Put us on Friday night. Like, we just want the eyeballs. As opposed to the, we play on Saturday here. And the, this is how things go here. It's the way it's always been done here. Like, no. Like, we got to think different now. So I would want somebody that is a trailblazer at UAB more than anything else. And make sure that, hey, the old school idea of, well, it's the way it's always been done, doesn't work here. Like, at some place you can get away with it. Alabama, you can. Most other places, you can't. So I think it's important to have someone that maybe bucks some trends and is willing to think outside the box a little bit.
0: John, what do you think the fit for UAB is as far as type of personality, background that maybe they need?
3: It feels like they need the hybrid of what you both are talking about. They need someone that can go out and raise funds, but also realize that you're going to get a lot of doors slammed in your face because you're not one of the two bigger programs in this state. So you're going to have to be used to saying no, but also that kind of person should primarily be focused on revenue generating. But then also that person should be out the box thinking of different ways, thinking of innovative ways to do it just because it's worked or we've done it that way doesn't mean we have to keep doing it that way. So someone that would be willing to take those risks.
0: It's got to be a little bit different. I don't think you can come in and operate at UAB the way that you're used to operating at Tennessee or Ole Miss or Alabama or Ohio State or Michigan or anywhere. Yeah, I do think maybe some small school experience needs to be there, smaller school, smaller market school where you understand we got to do this in a little bit of a different way.
24: Yeah.
0: We got to find some other ways to generate some revenue. We have to be creative with this. Probably have an understanding that you're going to have more coaching turnover because if you're doing your job and you're hiring good coaches, other people are probably going to take them.
24: That's great.
0: Just reality of it.
24: Yeah.
0: And I think there's ways you can circumvent that. I think you can begin to look at the staffs that are there. Like you mentioned Bryant Vincent, you know, guys that are already at your school. You could say, okay, if they do come take this guy, this is the one that we want to try to keep here. We want to try to make our next coach. I don't know what the exact answer is, and I don't think there is an exact answer because we don't know where college sports is going.
24: Right.
0: And it's going to be different again when the next UAB athletic director is hired. Not this one coming up, but the next one. So it's just, I had that thought the other day, and I meant to bring that up to you and ask, like, where would you want to go in today's college sports? And I wonder, too, Greg, does it change the further up the rungs you go? When you get to the Ohio States, to the Texas A&Ms, they have the big money, and literally 80% of it is keep the checks coming. Honestly, is that your relationship guy? Because I feel like that's a big part of what Chris Del Conte is. Like,
24: yeah.
0: He's a fun guy to talk to.
24: He's like, awesome.
0: You want to be in the room with him.
24: For sure.
0: And I imagine that a guy who can come in and write you a $10 million check probably feels the same way.
24: No question about it.
0: Like being around this guy.
24: Let's be real, though. Where's the people with deep pockets, where for the most part are their checks going here in this state? Answer the question. I mean, you're not hurting anyone's feelings. It's the realities of the situation. People are not writing checks to UAB. just the reality. It's, and anyone will tell you that. It's okay. So it's not about necessarily getting people to write checks just for the sake of the greater good. Like, it's not people being charitable. Like, you have to create a product that is, that people are willing to pay for. And I don't know what that product is. To me, it's Wednesday Night Football. If I were you, I'd be able to play every game on Wednesday night. You're out of the high school window. JV, ninth grade, play on Thursdays. Varsity plays on Fridays. I mean, I might have some middle school that plays earlier in the week. I don't know exactly when, but just beside the point. I mean, you got Bama and Auburn on Saturdays. Like, if I'm UAB, I'm playing every game on Wednesday. Every single one. I'm doing season ticket packages. I'm doing engagements with local high school programs where they come out, be in the sideline, be on the field. I'm doing all this stuff. I'm doing all these activations all over the place. I'm getting sponsorships for those high school programs every week. Hey, this week's, hey, today, our game today is against Rice. You know, the Hoover Bucks, the UAB spotlight team. Like, I'm doing all, it's sponsored by Bill Smith Buick GMC. What, you know, whatever. Now, I'm doing all that stuff, activations nonstop.
0: How much of that do you think is at the conference level, though?
24: Like, if don't you care. You wanted to play, I'm going to say, look, days. Hey, this is what's best for us. We're playing all of our games on Wednesday, and this is what we need. And I think it'd be wise for us at the conference level to consider doing this as well, considering our viewership is an absolute, it's peanuts compared to going on Saturdays against these other teams. We've seen them. Some of those games average about 75,000 viewers. Like, you put them on Wednesday in a standalone, you're getting 500,000, maybe more. So I don't feel like it's that difficult. It's just going to require someone that acknowledges where they actually are, as opposed to pretending that they are still operating at the same level as that of their cohorts in the SEC and the Big Ten. It's not the reality of that.
0: I'll tell you something. I think we've seen other success within this is going past just UAB or other smaller schools having athletic directors. You know, I think about some of the things Martin Newton's done at Samford, which has been great to be able to get that program, their programs, plural, on the map. We have seen examples of earlier in the day sports windows have success recently.
24: Yeah.
0: Now, the World Cup is one of the biggest sporting events on the planet, so it is a difficult comparison. But look what college basketball started doing earlier in the season when they had these 24 hours of basketball. They're playing at 9 a.m. Some of these tournaments that they have on different islands or whatever, like, it's different windows. CUSA is going to Tuesday, Wednesday night games in football. They're having success with that. But yep. You've said this for a while. Earlier in the day windows also feel like they're there for the taking.
24: For sure. Give me a Friday happy hour game. We're going to start at 4 o'clock Central, 5 o'clock Eastern time. Instead of watching the 5, I was on the 5 o'clock Sports Center last Friday. And getting texts and tweets responding to it. I mean, I think people are watching TV at that time of day. Like, they're watching TV, especially on a Friday. Like, 4-day work week is becoming more and more real as our society continues to adopt AI and as we continue to get more efficient. So, like, the 4-day work week is coming. Capture that audience at 4 o'clock in the afternoon on a Friday. People would go.
0: Yeah.
24: You think picking up your kids at school at 2:40, going straight to the UAB game, you don't think people would be there? It'd be a great Friday afternoon activity. It'd be awesome.
0: It would take a little while to get some momentum. But
24: problem is, you got high school.
0: You got to... somebody's got to break some of the glass at some point. And this goes in a similar fashion to what we've talked about with the G5 playoff. There's got to be somebody who's beginning to think about the other ways to make this financially stable that can be repeatable for those teams to be in a playoff on their own and have success. Because it could be good football and it could be watchable and it would be consumable specifically. And a big part of that conversation like we're having now is going to be the windows.
24: Yep.
0: Like, you can't go do it on Championship Saturday against, if there are still conference playoff games. That's not going to work.
24: No.
0: But once the regular season ends, or even right before the regular, before you get the conference championship Friday, Saturday, you put a G5 playoff game on Thursday night.
24: Yeah.
0: Or as you're talking about, a doubleheader Thursday at, you know, 5:30 and 8:30, whatever it is, 4:30, 8:30, we're probably watching.
24: Yeah.
0: Probably a lot of people tuned in.
24: For sure. So I think back to the original point with UAB, it's all about being open-minded, being open. And this whole like, oh, they got to keep the checks coming in. Are there checks coming in? They're probably not. So like, let's think outside the box. Let's get creative. And I think having a bit of a trailblazing, young, energetic AD with some vision that's willing to take some risks, that's the direction it needs to go. Like not your typical 50-plus-year-old dude that's been in sports for a long time, and this is the way it's always been done, this is the way we're continuing to do it. Like, I don't think that's the way to approach it if you're UAB.
0: It's going to be interesting times down at Five Points to see kind of where things go and how things look. We've got Andy Staples coming up for you at 7:30 today. Speaking of rosters and big-time college football, he had some good commentary and thoughts on where roster value is, specifically in the SEC. We'll talk to him about that. A lot of AP poll talk today because we kind of skipped over it with some other things that came up yesterday. We had Alabama information. We had Texas information. We'll get to the Trevor Goosby injury today. But Ralph Russo joins us at 8 to talk AP poll, something he did for a long time, understands the ins and outs of it. How should we view it? How should we look at it? Jordan Kay is going to give us a South Carolina camp update at 9:30 today as well. So a lot of college football coming your way. Going to have to wait for it. One thing you never have to wait for, though, is your dental care.
24: That's because Family Care Dental has you taken care of at the urgent care office. We're going to be seen the same day in several locations to make it easy on you in Hoover, Fultondale, Homewood, Alabaster, and Trussville. They can get you in, they can see you, and they can make sure that you are taken care of. So give them a call today at 874-9605. That's 874-9605.
0: All right, we'll talk a little more AP poll, talk some other news from around college football, and then get ready for Andy Staples.
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32: 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So call the right play. 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

0: Welcome back in. McElroy and Kubelik in the morning. I'll ask this question to our listeners. What traits do you want in your athletic director? If your team, your school, were to lose theirs and have to make that new hire, which direction do you want to go? What type of personality do you want in there as your next AD? Is it fiscal responsibility, creativity? Is it knowing sports, knowing the college game? Is it a legal background? I'm just interested to hear, where do we think we should go in today's college sports as far as an AD? And Greg, we brought up a couple of them, but I mean, what now that we've discussed it, do you think would be at the top of your list?
1: I still think it depends on the place, first and foremost, right? Depends on the place. At UAB specifically, I think it's important to have a young trailblazer, outside-the-box thinker, a guy that would ruffle some feathers, frankly, and frustrate some people. I think that'd be great. A guy that's exclusively involved, exclusively cares about UAB's current status and where they're at, how to make it more engaged, more civically engaged. Like, how many people are diehard UAB fans? Not a ton, but I think there's a lot of people here in the community that would support UAB if they were more capable of supporting UAB. Now, I'm not talking about writing checks just out of the goodness of their heart and being charitable. That ain't happening. It's not happening. So what you need to provide something to the local fans to create more engagement. And I think you need to become directly involved with high school programs and community outreach and have events that are fun, that are exciting, include and centered around some of your athletic department's events. Like, it, there's a way to do it. It's just UAB hasn't done it because Mark Ingram, I think, wasn't capable of thinking outside the box and being a capable leader of the program.
0: Absolutely. Alabama on the practice field yesterday. Auburn will scrimmage this morning. Any news coming from that, we'll get it to you. 205-834-9450. You want to be a part of the show, you can do that. 205-834-9450. Text or call in there. You can tweet in at Mac and Cube. Ryan in Minnesota, welcome into the show this morning. Ryan, how are you?
2: Hey, how's it going, guys?
0: Great, thank you.
2: Hey, so I've told literally everybody, I honestly, truly think, you know, if you go back and you look at Alex Golish's first year at USF, they averaged 32 points a game. Look at the second year, they averaged a little bit more than that. Look at the third year, they were up above the 40s, all right? You take Auburn last year, we scored 32 points a game. We win four more games than we lost last year, than we won last year. We beat Georgia. We beat Oklahoma, Texas A&M. We beat Alabama. We beat all of them if we score 32 points a game. So here's what I'm saying. Don't be surprised when Auburn's at 9 wins going into Alabama.
1: Going into that, so they'll be 9-2.
2: Our defense is disgusting, all right? We got Womack. We got Riddick, who just moved down to edge rusher for third downs. We got Debo Atkins, Melendez, Silver, Smith, what's his name? Smith. Sylvester Smith. We got Champ Anthony. Those boys right there, you know, Fred Gaskin, Gavin Jenkins, those boys right there are going to lock down any receiver that we face. We don't have to play Texas, thank God, because they got Cam Coleman now. So I'm telling you right now, Auburn's defense is going to be disgusting. All we need is a slightly above average offense, which we're going to have a way better than slightly above. I mean, you're talking about Byron Brown and Koger and Nimrod and all these boys are putting up points against our defense. Our offense is facing an elite defense every single day. Every day. There's nothing that anybody's going to bring to us that we haven't seen already for weeks coming up into the season. So, a lot of people say, put your money where your mouth is. I did it. Got $1,000 on Auburn to win 7 games this year. I got $500 on us to cover the spread against Baylor. I think we beat Baylor by 4 touchdowns.
3: Let's go!
1: I love where we're at.
0: Appreciate the call, Ryan.
1: I have one question real quick.
0: Thank you for the confidence.
1: I have one question. Elite defense, right? That was what he said. It's an elite defense. Would you say Auburn's defense this year up or down?
0: Haven't seen him play.
1: I know.
0: Haven't
1: seen the tape. But if you were to just
0: I hadn't seen the tape, Greg. I can't give you an elite on the defense that I haven't seen yet.
1: I'm asking you specifically, up or down from last year, Auburn. Do you think, just overall, and you might be wrong. We don't know. We haven't seen him yet. All I'm saying is their defense, up or down?
0: Flat.
1: Okay, flat. They gave up 21 points a game last year. That was 34th in college football.
0: Greg, that's because the offense gave them bad field position and couldn't get the ball across midfield.
1: I don't disagree. It also means that the team...
0: Think how many third down for what's the defense was right back on the field.
1: How many times do you think the team on the other side said, hey guys, if we just punt every series, we're in good shape in this game because they can't score?
0: When they played third down for what, the defense said, us going back on the field, that's what.
1: I'm just saying, when I think quote-unquote elite defense, I'm not thinking about a defense that's 34th in points per game given up.
3: Not elite. Disgusting.
1: I mean, I think that Auburn's got a chance to be good. I don't have them winning 10 games. I think they'd be great if they did. Good for them. Be fantastic. But I'm not there yet.
0: It's not your fault that you don't have the optimism that he brings to the table. Okay? Listen, some people have energy and optimism, like our last caller.
3: Yes.
0: Others are just Debbie Downers like you.
1: Not Debbie Downer. Realistic.
0: No, it's okay. It's fine.
1: Here's where Auburn gets into trouble. It's a get out over their skis, as opposed to genuine progress, year-over-year growth, improvement, seeing the forest through the trees. Let's build a program.
0: Why build a program when your defense can be elite?
3: What is wrong with you, Greg? Yeah.
1: That's the problem.
0: I don't understand where these building blocks are coming from when the Legos are already put together in the box when you get them.
1: All I'm suggesting, put it on the shelf. And this is like coming from a guy that will always support Auburn football. Outside of Alabama, I hope Auburn wins every game. I genuinely do. I really, really do. Why? I like going to the lake. I want to call more Auburn games. I want to stay at home. So, like, I'm all about Auburn winning football games. So, like, I want that for y'all. But I do think you can get yourself into trouble if the expectations start to get way too extreme. Because then all of a sudden you're disappointed with 8 when 8 is actually a phenomenal year. All of a sudden you're disappointed with 7 when 7's probably about par. All of a sudden, you're mad when you go bowling, and that's all you do because you win 6, and you forget that that's the best season you've had in 4 years. Like, I just want Auburn to just, hey, let's hope for progress. Let's take care of business against Baylor. Let's do this. Let's do that. Let's not start calling our defense elite. They're not. They're a good defense.
0: You don't know that.
1: I do know that.
0: No, you don't. You haven't seen them play.
1: I feel pretty
0: you
1: confident.
0: You have not seen that defense play.
1: I feel pretty
0: this
1: confident.
0: This could be the most cohesive unit in the history of college football.
1: Could be. Probably not.
0: You have absolutely no idea what those weight room numbers in the offseason looked like. You don't know.
1: That's on, great. Man. They were 34th in college football last year. That's
0: college,
1: not
0: college football was pretty good last year.
1: That is
0: so let's
1: not
0: give
1: elite.
0: The rest of college football some credit.
1: That is not elite. So, like, that's the other thing. Oh, the offense, the defense, elite last year. No, they weren't. They were very good. They were not elite. Like, let's not have this revisionist history. Oh, if we score 32 a game.
0: But what you're leaving out there is are the ifs, ands, and buts involved in this. If the offense would have been better last year, the defense would have had elite numbers. If the kicker made a couple kicks that would have helped the offense put points on the board, then kick off, get better field position, have more rest. See, you leave all those things out conveniently.
1: How
0: it's fine. You don't want to talk about those. It's
1: fine. Connect these dots.
0: The whole other aspect of football called special teams that also didn't help what could have been an elite defense.
1: Correct.
0: We're here for could-haves, would-haves, should-haves today.
1: Yes.
0: That's what we're talking about.
1: I love that. I love where you're at. I love how you've transitioned. The other thing I would say, and I say that, that's a really good observation. Yes. Not intentionally, but you know what I'm getting at. What I'm saying is,
0: here's the thing that we are leaving out. I'm sorry to interrupt you, but the main thing we're leaving out of this conversation is what if the teams at Auburn would have played last year, their quarterbacks would have been injured. That's the conversation that we need to start having here. Because if that would have just happened for Auburn, that the quarterbacks they face would have been injured, now we're probably talking about an elite, elite defense.
1: Well, what if they didn't?
0: We just didn't happen to see that take place. This year, they could all get the flu before Auburn plays. And then, tell me then, Greg, what kind of defense are we talking about?
1: I think that's the way to do it. The other thing I'd say, too, is like, if for whatever reason...
0: Find the pizza guy from Utah that made Jordan sick. I know he still scored points and hit the final shot, but at least they give you a better chance. Okay? And get them in the team's hotel.
1: At least it came down to the
0: get
1: final
0: the quarterback
1: shot.
0: Sick. Then, we're probably talking an elite defense here.
1: It's all true. The other thing is, if for whatever reason, I don't know... I knew I had to score 35 to win against Auburn, do you think I'd be a little more aggressive?
0: Probably.
1: So last year, knowing, hey, all I got to do is score 17 to beat Auburn.
0: I was going
1: to
0: say 13, but.
1: And I can be pretty conservative. Well, I think Kentucky won with 10. So, like, if you think there's a possibility that maybe the defense last year looked a little better than they actually were?
0: No.
1: Because the offenses on the other side played it super conservative and close to the vest?
0: Nope.
1: It's not possible?
0: No.
1: Okay. They're elite.
0: I think they looked a little different. I think what happened is because the head coach was telling them to be so ordinary at the end of every practice that they felt ordinary at times in games, and that held them back. That's what I think.
1: Possible.
0: I will say, if there's one thing to take away from the call in the conversation, when it was referenced that the offense at times has moved the ball against the defense in practice this year, I will say this. That defense is holding nothing back in practice this year, and that is good news for the offense and for the defense to be able to run more things more often. However, it is really good news that they are at least seeing everything that DJ has in practice this year. I will say that. That is a very real thing that is happening that could help this team be much improved on both sides of the ball this year.
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Welcome back in. McElroy and Kubik in the morning. I don't even want to go back to reality with Andy Staples. I want to stay in fantasy land. You can hear his podcast with Ari Wasserman on the On3 Sports Network. A couple of things.

0: pay for your roster. And that applies to UAB, and it applies to Texas, but it's two different things. You know, at UAB, you got to be a little more creative. You probably have to have a little bit of the Branch Rickey minor league baseball gene in you, but you still have to figure out a way to open new revenue streams. I mean, it's interesting because I think you're going to see a lot of these, especially the bigger schools, going toward people who have been in charge of professional sports teams, because those guys understand how to monetize. They understand they're in the entertainment business. It's just a little more modern way of doing things. And, you know, you hear some stories about some of the folks that have come into college sports from the pro, you know, from the pro side going, what are you guys doing here? You know, why are you leaving so much money on the table? And I think that's what you need in an AD in this environment.
1: Yes. Every aspect of it, activations are imperative, because no one's just going to be generous and write checks to UAB. They need to get something in return, and experience is what you can sell for sure. Moving on, as we kind of get into some spring, I am curious, you're a Florida Gator. You went to school there. You're around the program. I'm just curious overall what you're hearing about John Summerall's first camp.
0: I hear there are a lot of cuss words flying around, which I think there's a lot of people that are happy about that, because I think the image was, whether true or not, is that the Billy Napier staff did not really get after the guys very much, and that this staff is probably more similar to what you'd hear at a Georgia practice or maybe a Texas practice with Will Muschamp. And I think, does that matter? I don't know. I think what matters more is what we're going to find out when they actually play games, because the issue with Napier wasn't that they were lacking talent. I mean, you talk to people who played them last year, they had plenty of talent. It's a matter of, are they going to be better organized when they play? Will they have 11 men on the field goal block team? You know, are they going to handle the clock correctly? I think that's the part that we're going to, you know, need to see with John Summerall. Now, I think the body of work at Troy and Tulane suggests that that's going to go okay. But you never know until you get into the job now. So I think that's the part everybody's waiting to see. I think it feels like Aaron Filo's going to wind up being the starting quarterback, which makes sense. He came with Buster Faulkner from Georgia Tech. And, you know, I think Tramell Jones Jr. has done a really good job of pushing him. But it sounds like Filo is going to be the guy. And then we'll see. We'll see. Can they block? They certainly got receivers, certainly got good backs, good D-line. So it's just a matter of putting it all together.
2: You had some interesting things to say about the value of rosters or what they're costing right now, specifically in the SEC. Where are we as far as separation of teams at the top to teams in the middle, and maybe some surprise teams of how high, how low they are with what they're paying their rosters right now in this league?
0: I think the SEC is pretty clustered, because there's a lot of teams paying, you know, kind of above the line, and the line it's interesting. Steve Sarkisian was talking to Chris Lowe, my colleague at On3 this spring, and he said, I think there's 25 or so teams that are probably spending enough to compete for the national title. Like, it doesn't mean everybody's spending what Texas and LSU are spending, but it means that if you spend this amount, which I think is probably in the high 20s to maybe 30 million, but maybe just in the high 20s, where if you evaluate correctly and you coach them well, you can do just as well as a team with a $40 million roster. So I think there's a bunch of those in the SEC. We were trying to count them up, and me and Pete Nakos on three, and it's quite a few. So let me see if I can do it off the top of my head. Obviously Texas, LSU, Texas A&M, Tennessee, Alabama, Georgia. I think, where am I now? Five? I think Florida, yep, and Auburn are in that group. Let's see. Who else am I missing here? I think I'm missing one or two more. We're talking about like half the league that's above that line. And I don't think your other schools in the league are far below. In fact, I mean, Kentucky may be pretty close to it. given what they had to spend to get that.

0: offensive line. So I think there's a lot of teams that are putting in the resources. And, you know, if you are spending that much on your roster and you're evaluating it well, what that means is there's a lot of teams that we're not looking at as playoff contenders, and we might not even be looking at as top 25 type teams that are capable of beating anybody at the top.
1: Andy Staples joining us on the Higginbotham Hotline, talking multiple topics across college football. Where do you see that headed with roster size maybe, or roster costs going up? Do you see it continuing to spike? Do you see it flattening off? Are some teams just not going to be able to keep up? Like, what's the 3 to 5 year picture in your mind on where the roster spending in the SEC is going to go?
0: I think it's going to level off. I think it's still a relatively new market. I mean, this has only been going on for 5 years, and then the rules have changed on it a couple times. Which basically means figuring out how to get around the rules has changed on it a couple times. But I think even if you just uncapped it and said you can spend whatever you want, I don't think it would go up indefinitely. I think there's a level where people will say, you know what, that's about what we can spend on this. I mean, and at a certain point, you reach a point of diminishing returns, you know, because everybody's trying to get the best players. And the fact of the matter is, if you don't coach them well, if your coach is a poor evaluator, you're just setting money on fire. So let's go to Indiana. I know everybody thinks Mark Cuban just stroked a check, but Indiana was like 20 to 22 million last year in payroll, which that's last year. They're certainly paying more this year. But there were teams that were over 30, and Indiana beat the crap out of them. So you still need that. You still need good evaluation. You still need good coaching. I think what people are going to realize is there's that line, and you need to be above it, but you don't necessarily have to double it. You don't have to spend the most, because you know, the further we go, if the teams that spend the most don't win the national title and they keep getting beat by teams that evaluate better, I think the sport will adjust.
2: I think it's funny when I talk to coaches, they all give off the impression that, you know, the people are spending $40 million, $45 million, $50 million in some cases. When I talk to people that are really knowledgeable about the contracts coming out, they're like, no one's near that high. I feel like the coaches are trying to give off the impression that they need more, and who can blame them?
0: Yep.
2: But people are saying behind the scenes that, no, that's not accurate. You don't need that much. So how much are these numbers being inflated by coaches that are trying to urge donors to spend more on NIL?
0: I think that's part of it, and I think they're also inflated by agents who want their players to get more money. So there's not an incentive to say we're spending wisely here. And I think that's why ADs and coaches would like to have a little more transparency. Though I got to be perfectly honest, if you're in the SEC or you're in the Big Ten, you pretty much know what everybody else is spending. You know what the market was for the players that you were in on. And you've got friends and you can talk about players that they didn't get and what they were asking for. So it's like any private industry. Like, my boss at On3 knows really well what the people at ESPN make and what the people at 24/7 make. And he has to. It's his job. Like, they have to know they're not severely overpaying or underpaying me. And they would know. Like, they'd figure it out pretty quick. So that's the other thing is these guys, I think, are playing a little dumb and saying, well, there's no transparency. How can we possibly know? These agents are crooks. Well, no, I mean, you know, you've got friends in coaching. We know all coaches all talk. We know the GMs all talk. I think they've got a pretty good idea of what the numbers actually are.
1: Andy Staples joining us on the Higginbotham Hotline of the On3 Sports Network. You also asked an interesting question on Twitter yesterday, and I just want to know what conclusion you came up to and maybe where you are on it. And you said, when I was in high school, Florida State, Miami were all awesome. Is it possible in this era of college football for the three to be good simultaneously again, or was that just an early 90s period anomaly? So where are you on this as far as can those three be great slash elite again together?
0: I think it's harder. I think it's harder for a couple of reasons. One, Miami and Florida State are now in the same conference. I think that's a piece of it. But I also think it's just that everybody else has come into Florida and started taking players. The world has shrunk, especially with NIL. Proximity to home matters less. And so there's that. Because, you know, Florida still has some of the best players in the country, obviously. But you see, Jeremiah Smith plays at Ohio State. Alabama had that run of receivers from the state of Florida where it felt like every year they're going and getting somebody. Jalen Carter from Apopka goes to Georgia. Like, I think that part of it has changed. I think the rise of UCF and USF has changed it as well, because, you know, there were players that would have probably been the last guy in a class at Florida or Florida State who maybe were misevaluated and wound up being awesome. Well, now they're going to go to UCF or USF as the first guy in the class or, you know, higher up in the class. And I think that takes away from it too. That makes it harder to succeed. But it is interesting because somebody did point out to me, and I had not thought about this, because this is a state where there's even more competition with other teams. And, you know, it's a high population, good high school football state. But if you look at Texas right now, this is maybe the best that Texas A&M and Texas Tech have ever been simultaneously. And so it may still be possible, because I would argue that Texas, from a population perspective, from a schools in the state perspective, is a harder place to do that. So it may just be that it's cyclical, and that if Florida and Florida State hire well, that it comes back in the state of Florida. But I thought that was really interesting. I think there's probably too many factors working against it now for them all three to be good.
1: I would probably agree with that. And it has nothing to do with the individual schools or the fan bases, just that in today's college football, to be that good on a consistent basis is harder than it's ever been. Great stuff, Andy. Appreciate the time. Always good catching up. We'll do it again soon.
0: See you guys. Appreciate it.
1: Andy Staples joining us on the Higginbotham Hotline. You can find his work at the On3 Sports Network, his podcast with Ari Wasserman, Must Listen, talking college football. That brings up an interesting thought of maybe when certain states were most successful in their totality in college football. Let's discuss it next on Jocks.
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1: I mean, I don't. I have
2: the problem
1: take
2: is
1: a closer
2: Auburn
1: look at some of the 80s.
2: Had what, a 4-8 in there? 3-9. I just don't remember the 12. So if you're looking for like consistency, that's probably not it.
1: No, and I don't know what you'd be throwing in from Jacksonville State, UAB, teams like that. Also, that would be helping out Samford, etc. But
2: yeah, right.
1: If you went to the state of Texas. I mean, it was interesting. Andy said, like, right now, in its totality, is this the best that all the teams have ever been together?
2: It's a good question. I mean, growing up in the state of Texas, like, I can't recall a time in which Texas Tech, Texas, and Texas A&M were all good at the same time. I especially...
1: It's kind of rotating. And
2: yeah.
1: You had TCU would have, you know, their LaDainian Tomlinson year.
2: Well, and TCU was great in the late 2000s. Like, they were all, TCU was very, very solid. SMU, however, at that time was way down. Baylor was way down. Baylor then came up in the 2010s, and they started being legit and were probably the best team in the state of Texas, whereas Texas Tech fell off a cliff at that point. A&M had some moments in the early 2010s. But Texas started to fall off at that point. So it's been a little bit of a bit of a seesaw for Texas Tech and Texas and Texas A&M. But once you include the smaller schools, Houston had some great runs in there as well. It's been strange. I would say it's very rare to have several really good schools. SMU, Houston, Texas, Texas A&M, and Texas Tech are all ranked.
1: I feel like the state of Michigan would be further back. When those two were great together.
2: Probably.
1: Mainly those two. I mean, you're going to have your Western Michigan, Central Michigan that could help a little bit. California would be a very interesting story or study.
2: Gosh.
1: Because we saw a great USC run in our lifetimes, but
2: for sure
1: there was a actually a UCLA run just before that, kind of mid-90s, that was pretty good. Cade McCown, Skip Hicks, and those guys, but I don't know how sustainable that was. And then you have obviously a lot of other schools you throw in as well. Ralph Russo joins us next.
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23: Training camp chaos in Oxnard. A joint practice between the Dallas Cowboys and New Orleans Saints quickly spiraled out of control, erupting into at least six separate brawls and multiple player ejections. Cowboys head coach Brian Schottenheimer joked afterward he felt like he was running a fight club, while both coaching staffs had to intervene to keep the fiery scrimmage from ending early. I'm Drake Toll.
24: Hey, this is Lauren, and a little thing I love about the hash brown scramble burrito is that it's going to add the protein that you need, the eggs with those crispy nuggets. 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
1: Ohio State is ranked in the preseason AP poll for the 38th consecutive season. That's five longer than any other team in the history of the poll. The next closest would be Nebraska, who was ranked 33 straight seasons from 70 to 2002. Next closest active streak, Oklahoma, is at 27 straight. no longer part of the AP poll, but Ralph Russo guided it for a very long time, and he joins us now on the Higginbotham Hotline. When you see your team a certain place and you love it or you hate it, based on your experience with it, Ralph, what would you tell listeners to try and take away from the preseason AP poll?
0: Yeah, and you know, listen, I'm still part. I vote, but it's in some ways a smaller part, right?
1: Like, yes.
0: Yeah, and getting up every Sunday to make sure that thing hits the wire is a different world. So there's this is a best guess. This is an educated guess. On average, I believe it's like 10 teams per year. If you go back to 1989, when the polls expanded to 25, on average, 10 teams per year that are ranked end up unranked. Even a couple in about almost two top 10 teams every season end up unranked. By the end of the season. Last year, two top five teams, Clemson and Penn State, ended up unranked. Now, that was an anomaly. You get top five teams that flop, but not almost season. I think it's like 16 overall since 1989, top five teams that end up unranked. So I guess my point would be, brace yourself, right? There's definitely reason to be optimistic. Some people will point to that and say, well, that's why we shouldn't have these polls. I completely disagree. I think everybody knows what the expectations and the standards are, and everybody likes to rank things. So if the AP poll didn't do it, I'm sure you guys have a poll, right? I'm sure you are ranking, right? I'm sure you guys will do a top 25 or a top 10 or something along those lines. So we have information. We do have information that can allow us to make some good educated guesses. You know, last season, other than the two G5 teams, every playoff team was in the preseason poll. So we're not just, you know, this isn't just flailing. There's plenty of information that gets us to a pretty good spot on these polls as a way to launch the season.
2: I think it's great. I love it. And I love the debate that gets created as a result of the poll that's put together every single week. What was the most polarizing team? Because that's what I'm most interested in. I think everyone kind of understands the tiers, and everyone kind of sees, all right, well, this group here, these seven here, eight here, and you got another 10 here, another 15 here. Who is the team that created the biggest stir amongst the voters?
0: Yeah, I think, gosh, I'd have to go back and look exactly what it was, but I felt like there was a lot of variance around LSU.
2: Yeah.
0: And you know, I view, let me break it down the way I see it. Like, I think there's a tier of about seven teams that I think can win the national championship, and any order of those seven teams would have been by me. Ohio State, Oregon, Indiana, Texas, Georgia, Notre Dame, Miami. Like, I'm comfortable with however you want to put those teams. I was pretty comfortable. And when you get to the next batch, it becomes a little bit more, wonder about this and wonder about that. LSU to me was eight. Now, I think in the poll itself, they might have been 12. And I could see some folks being a little bit like, well, I kind of want to see it, right? We have this portal all-star team and a new coach there, lots of turnover. So I think I'd like to see it before I buy into it. And I guess I would say LSU is just outside of that top seven tier. But if I also created another bucket of teams I think can win the national championship, the only other team I would put in there is LSU. I was comfortable saying they're not in that seven tier because, again, so much of the unknown. But I look at that roster between everything they did in the portal, what they have returning, some really good freshman five-star defensive linemen coming in to sort of add to the depth there. Like, it looks to me that is a team that should be able to contend for a national championship. But again, for me, it was like, okay, let me put them outside the teams that I look at as a little bit more of a sure thing.
1: Ralph Russo of the On3 Sports Network joining us on the Higginbotham Hotline. And I've told people before, and I think Greg would echo this, either putting different polls together ourselves or going and doing the mock playoff committee when you had to rank teams, the hard part is not 1 through 10. The hard part is when you get to like 14 and beyond, because they all start to feel the same and feel more, much more interchangeable. Utah, Iowa, Houston, Louisville, Missouri would be the bottom five of the top 25. Who did you struggle most with to not put in your top 25? Take us through that process of the last few teams getting in, and who did you finally leave out that was very difficult and right there with some of those other teams that maybe didn't get in for you?
0: Well, yeah, I'll tell you, like, from that bottom five, I didn't have Iowa on my ballot, and I didn't have Missouri on my ballot. Missouri was the one, I got to tell you, like, for the, I mean, listen, it's number 25. And the difference, yeah, you're absolutely right, Cole. The difference between 18 or 19 and 30 or 33 is probably which of these teams is at home and who has the better kicker, right? And there's just not, there's not a lot of difference between the some of the unranked teams and some of the teams at the bottom. So yeah, I was a little skeptical of Missouri as the number 25 team in the country, but again, number 25, you can churn through a lot. Where my poll differed a little bit, I also didn't have Utah this year. I feel like they just lost too much in terms of coaching turnover, two first-round offensive linemen, some pretty good players heading to Michigan with Kyle Whittingham. So as much as I was very bullish on Utah last year, this year I'm taking a little bit of a wait-and-see approach. The teams that landed on my ballot that weren't ranked, I like to take a shot. I took a shot with Utah last year. They were coming off a losing season and had them toward about 18 or 19 last year. That worked out pretty well. My take-a-shot team this year is Florida. I know they were 4-8. New coach. Those wide receivers are terrific. I understand, again, it's a little bit of a shot in the dark. It's a bit of a flyer team. But I went with Florida. I think the upside is pretty high there. I went with Minnesota, not really taking, quote-unquote, Iowa's spot, but sort of taking Iowa's spot. I like what P.J. Fleck has coming back. One of the best defensive linemen in the country in Anthony Smith, an NFL possible prospect quarterback in Drake Lindsey. So I figured I'd take a shot with Minnesota at around 21 or 22. So those were some of my differences. There was a few at the back end there that the pollsters end up ranking Iowa, Missouri, that I didn't.
2: When you look at some of the teams at the top, the seven that you referenced, the seven teams that are all 1 through 7, whatever order you might have them in, those that are a slight cut above in your eyes, which one do you think is on the most fragile footing?
0: That's a great question, Greg, because, you know, so I'll do a preseason poll and I look at that through one lens of who's good, who's got, you know, who I feel is the most safe, right? Who sort of earned those rankings early in the season. By based on this, the evaluation right now. But when I'm making predictions toward the end, you know, kind of like what I referenced with Florida, you have to think that at least one or two of these teams is going to take a turn for the worse, right? Like, I it's almost impossible not to. Last year, Penn State and Clemson, Texas was preseason number one last year, didn't even finish in the top 10, which was fairly rare. I've been poring over that, and I find myself drawn to say Texas only because of what we just saw last year. I feel like Kirby Smart his team is so reliable that how is Georgia going to go 9-3? But I also find myself wondering, like, hey, they've been struggling to get some big plays here. Maybe that's something that holds Georgia back. Outside receivers just being more explosive offensively. So maybe that's something that holds Georgia back. I don't know if I have a great answer for you. My default tends to go to Indiana, which seems unfair because I think that we just keep underestimating Indiana. But I will say the drop-off from Fernando Mendoza, who was the best player, the best quarterback in the country, to Josh Tuver, who I think can be a very good player, that's not insignificant. I mean, there were several games last year where Mendoza pulled them out of the fire. You flip a couple of those games, and now all of a sudden you have a 2 or 3 lost team. So I don't know if I have the best answer for you. I feel like maybe it's Georgia, maybe it's Indiana, and maybe from a leadership standpoint, Miami lost so much on each line, and they weren't just great players, Bane and Mezzador, and the offensive tackle. It was as much as those were the guys who set the tone on the team. They kept everybody, you know, on a straight path when they lose two games in October. So maybe those three, I would say, are quote-unquote the most vulnerable, but I think that's the question of the season. Which of those seven teams might we look at as, oh, man, those teams are locks to make the playoff? I bet you at least one of them, if not two, won't.
1: Visiting with Ralph Russo, the On3 Sports Network, still AP voter, but does not direct the AP poll anymore on the Higginbotham Hotline. What's
0: Hey, man, I'm with The Athletic. You keep mistaking me.
1: My apologies, The Athletic here. It's like the transfer portal. Right. There's too much to keep up with, and I can't keep up with all of it, but I got your name right, so I feel excited that we at least hit that one today.
0: Tremendous goal.
1: What's a trend that people should pay attention to? Something that happens in this poll, where this poll is, teams end up, like, what's something that over the years you've looked at and you've said, make sure you pay attention to that, because it usually should tell you something about how the season's going to go?
0: Oh, you know, an interesting thing is if you get to, is how deep into the season you can go with a team that is unranked, that could be very much in the thick of the playoff race that ends up being top 10. Because obviously the way schedules are set, right? You have so much fodder early in the season that a team can get out to 4-0, 5-0, and be either unranked or way in the back of the pack. And I know people, again, will get frustrated with this because they say, well, that's the problem with the preseason polls. But I tend to think that they work themselves out in the end, and I have a lot of evidence that points to the fact that they do work themselves out. But I guess I would say if it's October 1st and you're looking at the top 10 or so, relax. Like, I do think that we jump almost to you can almost get close to halfway through the season, and there's still, obviously, because of conference play and whatnot, so much to be resolved. And I do think our knee jerk is, okay, it's October 7th.
1: I think we lost Ralph. Phone's cutting out. We'll try to get Ralph back in to join us. But is there anything from an AP poll perspective, Greg, you look at as sort of a trend? I know a lot of people look at these, say unnecessary, don't need them. Nobody's saying we need them, but it's great for banter. It's great for discussion. It does force us, I think, to look at some teams differently, think about some teams differently. How do you sort of, I guess, digest the AP poll from a preseason perspective every year?
2: I mean, I think it's great fodder. I mean, I don't have any issue with it at all. I don't put a ton of stock into it either. I these are where we think these teams are today. It's purely a snapshot. It's no different than any of us going outside and taking the picture. And that's exactly where we were in that moment. But as more information goes, as we get to see these teams, like, I adjust and start from scratch every week. I don't know if you do the same. Like, I don't know how you can't. Like, you might be ranked number 5 and look awful week 1. I'm not going to keep you at number 5. If you look awful and win the game, I might drop you to 9, maybe even 15, depending on how the teams behind you look. So I think starting from scratch is about the only way to go with it, because you just don't know. You really don't know what things are going to be on a week-to-week basis.
1: Ralph Russo, The Athletic, back with us on the Higginbotham Hotline. Sorry we lost you there, Ralph, but you were up about sort of trends in the poll we should pay attention to.
0: Yeah. Sorry about that, guys. But I guess the big trend I would say is you can get to halfway through the season and understand that there's still a lot that's going to change. I just think that we get a little bit focused on a little too focused on the early season without understanding that there's so many games to be played. There's so much possible changes. And I think people get a little locked into, like, well, it's giving this team an unfair advantage in that. And I actually, you know, from being part of the poll for such a long time, like, I really didn't see that. Voters adjust, just like Greg is saying. Like, the more information you get, the more you adjust. And by the time you get to November, the poll is all results. Right, where the first half of the season, there's still a little projection baked in there.
1: Ralph, great stuff. Thanks for hopping on with us this morning. We always appreciate your insight. Look forward to doing it again soon.
0: Appreciate it, guys. Good luck.
1: All right, there you go. Ralph Russo with The Athletic directed the AP poll for many years, so giving us some good insight as to sort of how that thing's put together, what it looks like, what you should take away from it. We'll have more discussions on it, and something that is now gone.
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0: right, welcome back in. McElroy and Kubelik in the morning. Good to be with you on WJOX, 8:20 a.m., Wednesday, August 19th, right here on Jocks. 205-834-9450 if you want to get in. 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Going to get to something that a lot of things in college football have gone away. Some are new. One thing that has gone away recently that we need to discuss. You can be a part of the show there. 205-834-9450. Always tweet in at Mac and Cube. Before we get to something that is now gone, Greg, tell our listeners about Polar Bear Services.
1: Well, Polar Bear Services has been serving our house and our community for a while now. I've always enjoyed when Wes and the guys come out to the house. They take great care of us. They help me in a bunch of different ways. Like yesterday, for example, they came out, took care of some electrical in our living room. We were having a hard time. Something kept tripping. It was brutal. So they just came out, replaced, took care of it. It's nice to know that if something goes wrong at the house, I can call them for a million different reasons, whether it's electrical or plumbing. They've helped me with that. They recently installed a new sink. Just always appreciate what they do for us. And they do a terrific job. They'll do a terrific job for you as well. And we know it's been hot, so your HVAC system might be giving you some headaches. Don't allow it to become a consistent problem. Just go and call my friends at Polar Bear Service. So remember, if you got a problem with your electrical, plumbing, heat, or air, just pick up the phone and call the Bears. 205-497-BEAR. That's 497-BEAR.
0: One thing that I don't know where, Greg, you or Damien will be on this, because it's something that it may date you a little bit. John's going to be able to chime in here. And I'm actually a little bit surprised that the amount of people are talking about this now being gone, because I didn't know this was a thing for probably the last 20 years, much less the last 2 years. But after 71 years, Columbia House is shutting down for good. A mail order music giant once had, I believe, over 16 million members attempting to survive when we saw music transition to being more streaming. But it was tapes at one point, then became CDs, and I wasn't even aware that they did DVDs. But I can tell you, getting that catalog and seeing some of those deals of 12 CDs for a penny was something that you couldn't turn down. You just couldn't. Now, I think I tried to join once, and then when the regular payment came around, Mom was extremely upset.
1: Yeah.
0: Because that was unexpected. I don't think I ever got all 12 CDs that I ordered.
1: Oh,
0: I think
1: boy.
0: They sent like two at a time or something weird.
1: Over the course of like a year and a half?
0: Yeah, you had to wait. I still don't even know exactly how it worked. I tried to sign up multiple times, but could never make it work.
1: Mm-hmm.
0: I think it started with 7 tapes for a penny originally.
1: Okay.
0: But are you aware that this was even a thing?
1: I'd never heard of it.
0: This is how it goes?
1: I just had to Google Columbia House.
0: Okay.
1: And did it 2 seconds ago.
0: Like right before your time.
1: Yeah.
0: Because you would get the catalog, you would have all the CDs available. CDs at the time were what, John? Like $20, $15?
2: I'd say, yeah, between 10, 15 or so.
0: Which is a lot.
2: So to get anywhere between 7 and 12 for a penny.
0: It's huge.
2: Yeah.
1: Yeah, I remember buying a CD for like $10.
0: God, I feel like they were just more. Because I couldn't get many. And now, once you begin to be able to burn CDs, that ruined it for actually going out and buying CDs. You didn't need to do that anymore.
1: Right.
0: But
1: you need to steal the music.
0: This was the way to do it.
1: I don't remember this. What years was this rolling?
0: These are probably late 80s, early 90s.
1: Oh,
2: that's probably what was at its peak, but it was still rolling around in the late 90s and even in the 2000s, even though digital music was coming towards the forefront. Columbia House still had its place.
1: So did you actually, how did they make money?
2: Well, what happened, all right, you would get...
0: You subscribed, like, right?
2: The flyer or whatever would show up in your mailbox or newspaper. You get 12 for a penny.
1: Okay.
2: You sign up, but then you had to buy anywhere between like 3 and 7 at their, quote, regular price. And the regular price was generally like $15 to $30.
1: Gotcha. Okay.
0: And they would charge you if you didn't just pick them?
2: Yeah.
0: Yeah.
2: You also got like something in the mail or whatever, and you had to send it back. And if you didn't, you got charged for, or they would send you something. Yeah,
0: it would always include like a CD holder, like a case, or like a mini TV. They had all these stupid gifts that they would give you as well that like tried to lure you in.
2: Yep.
0: I don't think it was any different than like a gym membership where it's like, hey, sign up for free, but we're going to hit you later where you don't really expect it. And then they come back and get you. But I did not know that this was relevant like the last 10, 15 years.
1: Well, here's the Wausau Pilot and Reviews article on it. Columbia House shutting down for good after 71 years. The closure was first reported by Cord Cutters News.
0: That's where I go for mine.
1: Is really big. Their roots trace back to 1955 when Columbia Records, then a division of CBS, the I, if you will, they had a mail order model, offered several albums for a penny in exchange for a commitment to buy more at regular prices. It became a cultural touchstone, particularly for Gen X teenagers? What? At its peak in the mid-1990s, I would think that, I don't know, that's millennials, but what do I know? Columbia House generated more than $1 billion a year in revenue. But here's what I found most interesting are some of the users' reactions. One ex-user wrote, I've been declining albums of the month for 35 straight years.
0: Jeez.
1: Finally off the hook for the first debt I ever took on. That was what someone said on Reddit. And then another ex-user summed up the mixed memories by saying, Columbia House was both an oasis and a scam. Either way, it was certainly a part of my youth. Does that sum it up?
0: Think about that. An oasis and a scam, which is fitting because the Oasis CDs were probably one that were highly sought after at certain points in
1: time.
0: There
1: you go.
0: So, I would say very well said by that.
1: Sounds like it. And based on what you guys just described, there's, you know, it's one of those situations. This is a tale as old as time, and I tell my kids this all the time, and I fall victim to it occasionally myself. If it sounds too good to be true, it probably is. 12 CDs for a penny.
0: Can we change that to just it is?
1: No, because there are some situations.
0: What? Give me one.
1: I mean, there's been a few investments and things like that. There's been a few things that over the course of time that have actually, like, I don't know, been pretty good.
2: Auburn going over 7.5. Oh, please. We know that's happening. The 9 book heading into the Iron Bowl.
1: If it sounds too good to be true.
2: We know that's happening.
1: It probably is. Just saying.
0: That's usually accurate.
1: I don't know if it bats 1,000, but I think it's probably accurate. Yeah.
0: Okay. Columbia House is no more. Was it a big deal for you? I didn't know it was a real thing the last decade or two, but going into college in high school, it was a huge deal.
1: And sounds like it.
0: I think we all tried to do to it what it did to us, and that was take advantage of it.
2: Mm. Which, yeah, I did at least 4 times.
0: Tried. Multiple times.
2: I was able to get it.
1: Did you have to give them your social as you bought CDs?
0: Don't know.
2: No. It was.
0: Didn't have 7 email addresses to use back then. Like, that wasn't how you could.
2: Some of us did
0: finagle these things.
1: Did you like send a postcard?
0: You didn't have,
1: I want this one and this one.
2: Yeah, pretty much.
0: I mean, there wasn't an email address the first time I knew about.
1: Was it a catalog? Did you call in?
2: You could get one. Yeah. Or they would have like a flyer in the newspaper, and they would just, you know, kind of like cardstock.
1: Okay.
2: And you could pick, I'll take this Phil Collins album, and I'll take this one from Paula Abdul or something.
1: Love that. Paula Abdul?
2: That was being nice. It started back in the 80s.
0: She was a big deal back in the day. She was a big deal in the day. She had some hits now.
2: Yeah.
1: I know she had like 2 or 3. I honestly don't know. You say Madonna?
0: She was a Lakers dancer.
2: I'm aware.
1: Thank you. She was also on American Idol. No way.
2: I would say maybe 5.
1: Did you know she was a Lakers dancer?
0: 5 hits?
1: I don't know.
2: I think
1: her or Olivia Newton-John, who had a bigger catalog.
0: I don't remember Olivia Newton-John.
2: I think it's Paula.
1: Paula?
2: Yeah.
1: What about...
0: I'm trying to see Olivia how you even judge like, who had the most hits. Paula Abdul top songs? I know she had the stupid one with the cat.
2: Right.
1: The cat.
0: Yeah, in the video.
2: Opposites Attract.
0: Yeah, that's so dumb. Rush.
2: Mm-hmm.
0: Straight Up.
2: Correct.
0: Cold Hearted.
2: Mm-hmm.
0: Promise of a New Day. The Way You Love Me was a hit. Blowing Kisses in the Wind. Vibology. Forever Your Girl.
1: The Bangles or Paula Abdul?
0: I would say she had 5.
1: 5? That's pretty good.
0: 5 big hits.
1: Yeah, big hits.
2: You're welcome.
1: There you go.
0: Paula Abdul dominated the late 80s and early 90s per Google AI.
2: I don't know about dominating.
0: With 6 U.S. Billboard Hot 100 number one singles.
1: Oh, wow. Okay.
0: So it's 6. You get to number one. I don't care when, where, no, how that long. Counts. Like, that's a hit. That's big.
2: All it takes is one.
1: Yeah. Here we go. Here's a
0: Driven by high energy dance beats and memorable music videos. I'll give her that. They
2: you
0: were
2: remember,
0: memorable.
2: You remember?
0: Yeah, the stupid cartoon cat that was trying to hook up with you in the video.
2: Yeah.
0: We remember.
1: Interesting.
0: There was a lot of that happening then. There's a whole movie called Roger Rabbit, Greg. You don't even know about it.
1: I've cool seen World. Roger Rabbit.
3: Who framed
1: him? I've seen that movie.
0: We think we got weirdness now. We had real humans trying to hook up with cartoons in the 80s.
1: Yeah, well.
0: It's a real thing.
2: I don't think it was just the
1: 80s. The 80s were weird. Let's just be real.
2: Pretty sure dudes out here trying to pine for Lara Croft.
1: You also had like weird science and a bunch of weird stuff.
2: Yeah.
1: Like, the 80s were a strange time.
0: But they did make a real movie with her, right? Like,
2: multiple,
0: what's her
2: yeah.
0: name? The uh-huh. drink. What's his name's blood? I can't remember.
3: Angelina
0: her name
3: Jolie.
2: Right. Yes, you're right, but yes.
1: Cyndi Lauper or Paula Abdul?
2: That's
0: for what?
1: I feel like Cyndi Lauper had
2: two
1: more
2: and a half.
0: No, I think Cyndi Lauper had like two.
1: Well, two pretty good ones. Girls Just Want to Have Fun and Time After Time are bad.
0: Okay. Yeah, but we just said Paula Abdul had
2: that's
0: six.
2: A third of it.
1: You said five.
0: No, six Billboard top 100 hits.
1: Didn't Cyndi Lauper like participate in WWE?
2: Kind of.
0: Yeah, yeah, she like walked to the ring with
2: Lou
0: Captain
2: Albano.
0: Lou Albano, yeah. But they didn't do anything.
2: She had a Goonie song, too.
1: Didn't she fight?
0: She wasn't like in. No, I don't think she had. She may have fought like
1: Fabulous
0: Lula.
1: Wasn't she like an original
2: I think
1: diva?
2: She 80s wrestling fought.
1: Okay. First of all, if you're taking shots at the WWF
0: not
1: in the 80s,
0: at all,
1: I feel like you're missing
0: Cyndi Lauper's biggest chart hits include her signature pop anthems, Girls Just Want to Have Fun, that reached number two.
3: Mm, ooh.
2: Couldn't quite make
0: and
2: it.
0: Billboard. Hot 100 number one smash hits, Time After Time, and True Colors.
1: See?
2: Okay, three.
0: I see you.
1: Quote unquote smash hits.
0: And she had two and a half.
1: And she wrecked
0: Paula
1: people
0: Abdul.
1: In the WWF ring. So, therefore,
2: I think that counts as three, Cole.
1: Cyndi Lauper.
0: Well, Paula Abdul is a Lakers girl on American Idol and danced with a cartoon cat.
1: I didn't know American Idol was relevant in the 80s.
0: We're talking entire run here. I'm talking all of
3: she's
0: it.
3: She's got it.
0: Exactly.
3: All right.
1: I think American Idol is her biggest hit.
0: I think it'd be fair to say
2: you would.
0: Who propped who up? Cyndi Lauper had Captain Lou Albano. Paula Abdul had Prince.
1: Did you
0: so
1: know
0: she
1: that?
0: She had a lot more clout on her side.
1: And
0: so big advantages there.
3: Paula's got that one.
1: And Paula guess who Abdul. Paula Abdul
0: so maybe
1: married?
0: That bumps Cyndi Lauper up.
1: Guess who Paula Abdul is married to? Gordon Bombay. The Mighty Duck Man himself.
0: Of Emilio Sapphire?
1: Estevez. Emilio!
0: I don't...
1: He was part of the Rat Pack.
0: Yeah, I know who. No, was
2: try
0: stop.
2: Again.
0: No,
1: whatever the other one is.
2: Yeah,
1: yeah, the
2: Rat
1: one,
2: Pack. There you go. Missing pack. A letter.
1: You know,
2: major difference.
1: Rat Pack.
2: Major difference.
1: Same thing.
3: That's
0: the Brat Pack, maybe.
1: Yeah, the Brat Pack.
2: It's the Ally Sheedy rolling around.
1: Yeah, whatever.
2: With Dino.
1: Plus, he was a hard-o wrestler. In,
0: excuse me.
1: Yeah, dude, freaking Emilio Estevez was a stud wrestler in that movie where they were all in detention. He'd waste you.
0: You don't remember the name of that movie?
1: I don't. Breakfast Club.
0: Breakfast
2: there
0: Club.
2: It is.
1: I was thinking for so long. I was like, golly,
2: so
1: I know
2: stalling.
1: It.
0: It's a yeah. really good movie.
1: He'd waste you. He'd end you.
0: Probably.
1: Bender. You were probably like Bender.
0: It's because his dad.
1: I keep thinking of like more and more characters are popping up in that movie.
2: Oh, okay.
1: Like,
2: yeah.
1: Honestly,
2: the gates are open now.
1: 100%.
0: Here's one for you. Give me another Emilio Estevez character.
1: Gordon Bombay. Just gave him to you.
0: Okay, another one.
1: He was in The Outsiders.
0: It's Billy the Kid, right?
2: Was he?
1: I'm pretty sure he was in The Outsiders.
2: He was Billy. Well, he was in Young Guns. I don't know if he's Billy the Kid, but yes.
0: I thought he was Billy the Kid.
2: I
0: Young
2: might
0: Guns.
2: Have been.
0: I
2: it's been
0: be
2: a
0: wrong.
2: Minute since I've seen it. And Young Guns, too.
0: Okay. Bon Jovi better than all of them that we mentioned.
1: He was in St. Elmo's Fire.
2: Yeah, because he was part of the Rat Pack, remember?
0: Yeah,
2: Rat Pack.
0: They were all in the same movie.
1: The Rat Brat Pack.
2: Yeah.
0: It was like a 15-movie run where they
2: not
0: had
2: to
0: have
2: not to be confused
0: be
2: with
0: cast.
2: The Frat Pack.
1: Who's in the Frat Pack?
2: Everyone that basically was in Old School.
1: Oh, perfect.
2: Ferrell and Vince Vaughn and...
0: Cher, Cyndi Lauper, or Paula Abdul?
2: Cher.
0: More hits?
2: Yeah.
1: For sure.
0: You really think?
1: Oh, yeah.
2: Yeah.
0: That's including with Sonny?
2: Said Cher. If I remember, she has the distinction of having the longest time between number one hits.
1: Cher's had a run now.
0: That's
3: She's
0: not a compliment all the time. It just means you're lazy for a while.
3: Or
2: We're just taking a break, son.
3: Or everybody's starting to catch up.
2: Yeah.
0: Shares are massive global hits across six decades, highlighted by chart toppers like Believe, Gypsies, Tramps and Themes, Half Breed, Dark Lady. Her 1965 breakthrough duet with Sonny Bono, I Got You, Babe.
1: It's a jam. Also, isn't she a winner of an Emmy?
2: Academy Award.
1: Academy Award, a Tony, and an Oscar. Isn't she an Escott or whatever?
0: 3-6 Mafia has an Academy Award.
1: It's something like that. I forget what it's
3: called.
1: They
3: just handed those out, though.
2: He just literally just rattled off the things and threw an S in there.
1: I feel like, what is it called, though?
2: For some reason, it's called an EGOT. I think it should be called GOAT because EGOT. It's got the letters right there, but people
1: EGOT.
2: Are dumb.
1: Yeah. Isn't she an EGOT?
2: I don't know if she has the Emmy.
1: Come on. Does Cher have EGOT?
0: What is an EGOT again?
1: No, Cher is not an EGOT, quote-unquote, yet. She has 3 of the 4.
0: She needs a Tony Award.
1: Really?
3: That's yeah.
0: What it says.
1: She can do that.
0: How many people have the EGOT?
2: More than you think.
1: It's, yeah, there's probably like 10 or 15.
3: I didn't 28. Know Cher's last name.
0: 28.
2: Good number. Yeah.
0: 28 people have achieved EGOT status.
1: EGOT's where it's at.
3: You know Cher's last name? Sarkeesian.
0: Bono.
1: Really?
0: Yeah. Did not know that.
3: Cheryl Sarkeesian.
1: I thought
2: he had a
1: circle.
2: Type.
3: That's hey, weird. Might check that family tree. Mm.
1: Dang, dude, EGOT's where it's at.
3: Jennifer Hudson has
0: a lot of time ranked number one. Yeah. Very few championships.
2: Viola Davis does too.
1: Viola Davis, Jennifer Hudson, John Legend, Tim Rice, Andrew Lloyd Webber, Scott Rubin, Whoopi Goldberg, Mel Brooks,
0: Elton John, Steven Spielberg,
1: Aubrey Hepburn,
0: Barbara Streisand,
1: Rita Moreno,
0: Arnold Schwarzenegger.
1: Wasn't Rita Moreno in like? Wasn't she one of the girls on the wall in Shawshank Redemption?
0: Ron Burgundy?
2: That'd be Rita Hayworth.
1: Same thing.
2: Slight difference.
1: Ah, give or take. You get half of it right. Rounds up. Steven Spielberg, EGOT winner.
0: I feel like I just said that.
2: He kind of did.
1: Did you?

0: that participation trophies in youth sports don't matter.
1: They don't. But at least some are actually achieved via victory.
0: My four-year-old slept with his soccer trophy two nights ago. You going to try telling me that thing doesn't matter?
1: Did he win it or was he gifted it?
0: Gifted.
1: Okay, well then he did
0: not
1: keep
0: score.
1: Win it. He was given it. Big difference. You don't win things that are honorary status handouts. Sorry.
0: You're a hater.
1: I'm a realist.
0: Harry Belafonte. You're going to try to take Harry Belafonte.
1: I don't know who he is. I've never heard of him.
0: Harry Belafonte.
1: Never heard of him.
0: I think it's amazing that you're going to sit there and try to deny Harry Belafonte's Jean Hurstel Humanitarian Award.
1: Yep. I am.
0: That's messed
1: up. If it was gifted, if it was a handout.
0: You're trying to
1: tell
0: me.
1: Maybe Harry likes. Harry, listen, Harry handout can have that going for himself his whole life. Good for him.
0: You're trying to tell me.
1: I like to earn my awards and rewards.
0: You're trying to tell me that Frank Marshall didn't deserve his Irving G. Thalberg Memorial Award?
1: Yeah.
0: Unbelievable.
1: Listen, when I go down and get ice cream at Big Spoon and I get my star rewards so I can get one for free after I buy 10, I earned that. They didn't gift that to me.
2: It's true.
1: I earned it.
0: Time
1: hand out. That wasn't honorary status.
0: You put your hand in the dirt for ice cream.
1: When you go sit up in first class on all your Delta flights, they didn't just hand that to you. You earned that.
2: Earned that.
0: Or I bought that. One or the other. Or the company bought that.
1: Your status was earned, not given.
0: Yeah. Some would say that you can buy Delta Diamond status.
1: No, you still purchased it to get it.
0: It can be done.
1: Not honorary.
0: You write a big enough check, you can get it.
1: Yeah. We got a lot of names on a lot of indoor football facilities who didn't earn anything. They just were given it because they handed
3: the
1: check.
3: The ability to buy it.
1: There you go.
2: Yeah, that is true. You earned the dollars.
1: I'm probably just making a lot of people mad.
0: I'm about to say, I would stop now.
3: At least it's not you live in
0: Homewood.
1: Who cares? Homewood doesn't like me.
2: I love you.
3: Two cities in 2 months. Look at you.
0: Unreal.
1: Russell Terry tweets in and says, we need more Cubes singing Lopper hits. No. Michael Kirby said, Paula Abdul also had John Wick in the Rush Rush video. I don't remember that. I mean, there was a video, but I didn't know he was in it.
0: Keanu Reeves?
1: He's in a lot of things.
0: Yeah, for sure. EGOT winner.
1: How many of them were honorary?
0: He should have one.
3: I think any of them.
0: Emilio should have one.
1: He's done some things. All right, we will get back to college football. There's some roster movement that we need to discuss and some camp updates that we need to get to.
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0: It's Cyndi Lauper, right?
1: Correct.
0: What would be the most memorable thing of her career for you?
1: WWF.
2: Probably.
0: You didn't even know who she came out with.
1: Who cares? I saw the WWF documentary on
2: probably
1: the Big Boss.
2: True Colors, because it was used in Kodak. You saw that a heck of a lot more?
1: Unfamiliar.
2: Yeah, it shows.
1: I'm just too young for y'all. That's what it comes down to.
3: Same.
1: You guys are so old.
2: Same. Out here creeping up on 40. Okay.
1: The difference between being like Damien's age and mine and y'all's is like at least an eternity. I mean, it's like...
3: At least an eternity.
1: I mean, it's unbelievable. Y'all have lived 7 lives in the time that Damien and I have been alive. We're so young.
2: You and I are the same distance as you and Damien, but okay.
1: He's not the same. It doesn't matter.
2: You sure about that?
1: I skew young.
3: Absolutely.
2: Out here quoting The Office. Yes, I'm hip.
1: Is that The Office?
2: That was Dr. Evil.
1: I'm hip. Hip-hop. Yeah. Hip-hop Anonymous.
0: Mm-mm. Don't go there.
1: What? You don't like Dr. Evil? I'm with it.
0: I don't think that's what that's
2: I'm
0: from.
2: Jiggy. Is
1: it? And he does the Macarena.
2: Yep.
1: Yeah. Oh. See? Cole has no idea what we're talking about because he's so old. What's that like?
0: The Hip Hop Anonymous thing was from Big Daddy, was it not?
1: Yeah. No.
0: Yeah, it was.
1: Hip hop. Yeah, it was right. Rob Schneider.
0: That's why I said don't do that.
1: Close enough.
0: I'm trying to save you from your own embarrassment.
2: Right, yeah.
1: See, that's right in Cole's wheelhouse. So, like, Big Daddy's what, 1998? That's how old he is.
2: Right.
0: Yeah, everyone who has seen
2: Austin Powers.
0: Everybody who saw something
2: right
0: that was
2: there.
0: In 1999 is old.
1: Correct. Yeah. Checks out. Ask the kids.
0: There it is. I mean, I am old. Don't try to deny it.
2: So, y'all are old for seeing
1: Michael. You got a birthday coming up next week. It was on my calendar.
0: Incorrect.
3: Next week?
1: No, it's coming up. August, nope. September 25th.
0: Yeah. Not next week, by the way.
2: Yeah, that's
1: basically.
0: Not even a month from now.
1: Correct, once the season starts,
0: it's right there. It's right there around the corner.
1: It's all the same.
0: A good 6 weeks away from today. Yeah. Right there it is.
1: I'm
0: turn
1: such
0: the
1: a good
0: page
1: friend.
0: And we'll be there.
1: I have your birthday on my calendar.
0: I'm glad you're ready for it.
1: I have your birthday on my calendar. That's how much you mean to me.
0: We will be broadcasting from different sites. Preparing for games on that day.
1: Confirm. Where will you be?
0: Probably Fayetteville.
1: Heck yeah.
2: Is that your new home?
3: Is that the new Lexington?
0: Fayetteville is going to be my new Lexington this
1: Heck
0: year.
1: Let's go. That's a great
0: That's my
1: spot.
0: Guess. I love Fayetteville.
2: You can have a Little Rock in there.
0: It's a little bit of a haul, but it's a fun place. It's a great place.
3: For sure.
1: Are you going to drive?
0: No, I am not. From the airport.
2: Well, somewhere.
0: Yeah. From the Bentonville airport. Sure. I will drive there.
1: Love that. XNA.
0: Speaking of Arkansas, Dartmouth defensive back Sean Williams has been added to the roster. 3-time All Ivy League, 11 career interceptions, and I can speak from experience less than 24 hours ago, or actually a little more than 24 hours ago. Damian Mitchell and I watching Arkansas film yesterday, they need every bit of secondary help they can get. So I don't know a lot on Sean Williams. I hadn't seen the tape, but I will tell you this, he'll help. Because it was
1: no bueno,
0: atrocious.
1: Think about how bad it's been for years. I mean, it's been 7 years.
0: And they've been decent up front a couple times.
1: They've been good in the front seven. It's not really been the front seven. It's been since like 2018 where they were legit in the back end. And they've had a guy or two, but yes, collectively, they've had a guy or two. It's not like they've been void of talent. They just haven't had four and wide.
0: Well, it was specifically safety was rough last year. And Caleb Wooten will be back for his 5th year, former Auburn transfer that was there last year. He gets an extra year too, so I don't know how much that helps or not. But you go get a guy who's played a lot of football in Sean Williams. He will help, and they need it. Arkansas are going to need that. So we're starting to see some of these guys that are getting the extra year sign up at different places. Like Tennessee Tech defensive back Monty Hunt. I don't know a lot about what he can offer, what he can do. But I think teams that maybe, Greg, have lost a player or have a roster spot available and they go get some experience, they're saying, you know what, come on down. Vandy takes Temple defensive back Khalil Poteet. He has a fifth year available. They're going to bring him in, see what he can do. Now, we're 2 weeks away from the season, and these guys are signing up. So, specifically, early in the year, how much they help, I don't really know. We talked about Auburn taking a receiver from Troy yesterday. But you get a little bit of depth, you get some experience, and maybe as the season goes on, these end up being guys that can help these rosters.
1: Yeah, not going to hurt you to add a veteran. It's never going to hurt you. Now, could it disrupt the room to an extent? Perhaps. I doubt it. Can they help you on teams? Definitely. That'll help as well. So I think when you look at it and you talk to a lot of these coaches, there is a real fear. Kind of, and everyone is approaching this fifth-year ruling out of the, because it's right now sitting in the 10th Circuit Court of Appeals. The NCAA is challenging it, saying that every single player that signed up to play college football in 2022 knew the terms. They had five to play four. And now all of a sudden they have five to play five. It got overturned, so they are now technically eligible in the near term, but doesn't mean in the long term that's going to be the case. So I'll be curious. Like, for example, Notre Dame said, I'm not touching it. Yes, right. Junior Tui Alamaka can help us, but we can't touch it for fear of restitution because there are rules in the NCAA bylaws that there can be restitution. So if you play a quote-unquote player that is determined to be ineligible four games into the season, they can get you for those first four games potentially. So some teams are rolling dice, other teams are not. It's just a matter of perspective, where you think you need it, and whether or not juice is worth the squeeze. But it's a weird time right now for these coaches to add a player this late in the process.
0: All right, see some of you on hold. We'll get to your calls after our next break and talk more roster moves in college sports. One with a list of schools that will boggle your mind next on Jocks.
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1: Kind of practice. How is the new relationship with quarterback and offensive coordinator going there? What parts of the defense may be ahead of schedule? Golden Domer wants to chime in on the Higginbotham Hotline. Welcome in, Domer.
2: Top of the morning, gentlemen.
1: Morning.
2: Hey, now, Greg, you know, you brought up something yesterday. You said you have an interest in javelin. Is that accurate?
3: When I'm 104, yeah. That's the goal.
2: Okay. Well, I don't know if you know this or not. But I am actually a junior Olympic javelin coach, man. I could set you up, man. I could give you the lesson.
1: Set him up.
3: Heck yeah. How much?
2: I could put you in the master's division.
3: I think you just throw it, right?
2: No, and I, just to be straight up with you, you would be good in the lower half because a lot of that translates football-wise, but everything from the waist up, I would have to completely change you how to throw. It's not a throwing motion. It's a pulling motion. Exactly, yeah.
1: But you still do just throw it.
2: You'd throw it technically, yes, but it's a completely different throw. It's a completely different motion. It's more of a pulling action and less of a elbow flex throw.
1: Still feel like so if I were to throw a baseball, I'm not trying to set a world record javelin.
4: Yeah,
1: I just feel totally different.
4: I just want to compete. See if you can break the record.
2: Baseball players and football players are my hardest to kind of train to do the right way, but they got great lower halves. But
1: still, just throw.
2: I wanted to get with you on this, guys. And I hyped up Notre Dame and I've said they're going to win that championship. But can I say one thing? Are we overhyping CJ just a little bit? I mean, in all reality, what's his best game that we've actually seen? Not his NFL projections, not what he can do. What's his best performance that he's really shown that he's this elite? I think he's been solid, but I've never watched a game.
3: It's fair. It's totally fair. And I think there's a lot of upside there, though. Like, if you look at some of the throws that he's able to execute, the windows he can fit it into, the layering that he does. Like, he was a freshman last year, man. Just projected growth is really optimistic about his ceiling.
1: Probably Arkansas would be his best game.
5: 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Driving high will get you a DUI. 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Friends?
6: I can tell you drove high.
5: Parents?
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17: 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The Mariners suffered a historic collapse, getting trounced 22-0 by the Brewers. The lopsided shutout matched the modern-day Major League Baseball record for largest margin of defeat in a scoreless outing. A dubious mark last reached back in 2004. Seattle got blown out. I'm Drake Toll.
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16: 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This is McElroy and Kublik in the Morning.
1: All right, welcome back in. McElroy and Kublik in the Morning. We've mentioned multiple times the AP poll that it is out now. And we asked the question yesterday, never really got to it. Where would you swat teams in the AP poll? Teams may be a little bit too high. Teams may be a little bit too low. I've seen some folks say that there are overrated, underrated teams in the AP top 25. Listen, this is the preseason version, so obviously things are going to be different, not necessarily go exactly the way that they're ranked out right now, but it gives us good talking points on where maybe certain people think teams are, where they think they're going to be towards the end of the season. Greg, if you were to take two teams and you could just swap them in the AP poll, that's what we had. That was our definitive ranking system. Mm-hmm. We're going to use that for right now. Mm-hmm. What two teams would you move up, move down, and switch places with?
3: Quick qualifier here. Does it matter? Do I need to go with like the biggest swap that I would have, or do I need to go with...
1: No, just the two who you think are misplaced the most that you would change. So obviously,
3: so
1: you
3: biggest
1: could,
3: swap.
1: You could think that Houston is overrated at 23, but also if you think Notre Dame needs to be one, I mean, you're not swapping Notre Dame-Houston. So it has to be two teams that you can interchange. So Ohio State, Oregon, Georgia, Notre Dame, Texas, Indiana, Miami, Texas A&M, mm-hmm. Ole Miss, Oklahoma. That's our top 10.
3: Yes.
1: Then you would go LSU, Texas Tech, Alabama, BYU, USC, Michigan, Washington, Penn State, SMU, Tennessee, followed by Utah, Iowa, Houston, Louisville, Missouri, for those who have not taken a gander.
3: No, those are all good. I have a few options for you. Okay. We'll start with Tennessee at 20. I would swap them with Michigan, who's at 16. I like Michigan this year. I do.
1: I like that. I do think Tennessee is a little... I think Michigan and Tennessee are two teams that are slightly overvalued in the AP poll, but that would be a good switch for me. I'd be okay with it.
3: That one I would lean on. I would swap Indiana at 6 with Georgia at 3.
1: Oh, so Georgia down.
3: I would put Georgia at 6. Right now, I like Georgia. I really do. I really like Georgia. I just still jury's out. What does the passing attack look like? You know, what's their ceiling like? Meanwhile, I think Indiana's got great weapons at wide receiver. They have two super dynamic guys at wide out with Charlie Becker and the addition of Marsh from Arizona or from Michigan State. So I look at their explosiveness, what they bring back in the front seven defensively, the two defensive ends now getting cleared with Wyatt and Daly being back. Daly last year had 19 plus tackles for loss. I mean, they're just a really disruptive group. Plus, you still got your guys on the interior. Like, their front seven's back, with the exception of Aiden Fisher, who's their off-the-ball linebacker, who's a great player.
1: Yeah.
3: But, I mean, the one hole on Indiana's roster right now is one corner spot. Everything else is pretty much covered. So, I think Indiana's painfully underrated right now. And until proven otherwise, I am a little bit curious about the upside and the ceiling that Georgia has. Can they win the national championship? Of course they can. But there's still some question marks with me about have they solved their biggest woe from a year ago, and that's becoming more explosive offensively.
1: Okay. Damian, two teams that you would swap if you could. There's a couple that I'd be okay with there, but it's difficult for me because a lot of the teams that I want to move up or down, there's not a team close to them that I also want to move up or down.
3: Right.
1: There's a lot of teams I'd like to just say, hey, I'd like to have this team four spots down,
3: mm-hmm.
1: but I don't want to punish the other team that I'll have to...
3: Yeah.
1: Like, I think Indiana should be higher than 6.
3: Agree.
1: But if you said you got to switch Indiana with somebody, I'm not putting Oregon down to 6.
3: No.
1: I would honestly be okay switching Ohio State and Indiana, but I would probably switch Indiana and Texas if I had to switch 2. And
3: it's
1: put
3: one
1: Indiana
3: spot.
1: To 5. But I think Indiana's better than Texas right now.
3: I agree.
1: They're a better team.
3: But you don't think they're better than Georgia?
1: I would consider swapping Georgia and Ohio State. I'm higher on Georgia than you this year, and that's okay. That's fine. It's good, actually. We need to disagree on more things.
3: Every once in a while, it's nice to have a little disagreement.
1: Let me ask y'all something real quick. Julian Sayin, 100% on board with, okay? Best receiver in college football, Jeremiah Smith, 100% on board with. Give me the hard sell on the rest of Ohio State. In comparison to Oregon, Georgia, Notre Dame, Texas, Indiana, Miami.
3: Okay,
1: if you want to include A&M, Ole Miss, Oklahoma, LSU, Bama, all, that's fine.
3: Whose offensive line are you taking? Oregon or Georgia?
1: Georgia.
3: Oh, or excuse me. Oregon or Ohio State?
1: The push.
3: Eh?
1: I lean Ohio State, maybe.
3: Okay, I agree. Same page, same team. Quarterback, who are you taking?
1: Ohio State, Oregon again?
3: Yeah.
1: Push.
3: Agree. Probably fair. I'd probably lean slight towards saying slight, because I think there's more in the tank there. But I'm okay if you
1: running
3: want to take
1: back Ohio State, wide receiver, Ohio State.
3: Correct.
1: Defensive line, Oregon.
3: Yes, agree.
1: Secondary?
3: Ohio State.
1: Probably.
3: Yes. So, like, I'm taking Ohio State over Oregon. I think Ohio State's ceiling, in the event in which, for whatever reason, both defenses decide not to show up one day, I think Ohio State's likelihood of getting to 40 is higher than that of Georgia's. So, therefore, I have Ohio State with their ceiling a little higher than Georgia. Doesn't mean I don't like Georgia. I love Georgia.
1: Yeah.
3: I think Georgia's got a higher floor than Ohio State. But I also think that Ohio State's floor is pretty dang high as well. They're the safest pick in college football on an annual basis based on their personnel. And the fact that people are going, oh, what about their defense? They lost three guys drafted in the top 11. They lost seven guys overall. The year before, they lost seven, and they improved in every statistical category from last year, from 24, who won the national championship, to 25.
1: Well, they specifically lost one guy this year that they're not replacing.
3: Yeah, Caleb Downs isn't getting replaced. I get that. That's fine. Really good player.
1: And I know people are going to laugh at this, and people are going to say, oh, whatever. But I think when they've been great on offense, they have had killers at tight end. And I don't know if they have that this year.
3: Fair. All right. So what about Notre Dame? How do they factor in?
1: They're right there in that mix.
3: Like, I love Notre Dame. I'd have them too. I would flop Notre Dame and Oregon as well. I would move Notre Dame to two. I'd move Oregon to four.
1: Really?
3: Yeah. Oregon, guys, like, there are question marks. People don't want to talk about it, but there's some ball security issues with their quarterback from time to time. They have to replace two, I think, super dynamic running backs. Doesn't mean they don't have good dudes at running back. I love Davison. I think he's a really good player. I think they have really solid pieces kind of across the board. I like their wide receiver. I think they're excellent. I think their defensive line is next level good. I love that group. That's my favorite group in college football. But if pressure gets in Dante Moore's face, he becomes a little more normal, like most quarterbacks. Like, he does not respond to pressure as well as Gunnar Stockton, CJ Carr, some of the other guys. Like, their play drops off a little, but doesn't fall off a cliff. Dante Moore's falls off quite a bit when you hit him. And that's something worth watching, because there are some pass rushes that Oregon will face this year. And if their offensive line isn't as good as last year, that becomes more of an issue.
1: It's fair. You also add Evan Stewart at wide receiver.
3: I love Evan Stewart.
1: If healthy, I think he's going to be big time. Now, I mean, some of the tight end stuff too, you can talk about with them.
3: We're talking about flipping a team from 2 to 4. So it's not like we're saying they can't win the national championship. It's like, I just don't think I'd have them ahead of Notre Dame.
1: Okay.
3: Whose offensive line are you taking? Notre Dame or Oregon? Notre Dame or Oregon?
1: I mean, unless you're putting up against Georgia, that's probably the only one I would debate with Notre Dame.
3: There's one position group, maybe two, because I think there's one team that has an argument against Oregon along the defensive line is Notre Dame. So I look at Oregon's D-line. They're number one. I agree with that. But it's not by as much of a margin against Notre Dame as others. Quarterback, I think it's a toss-up with Notre Dame and Oregon. Running backs, toss-up right now. Bit of an I think Notre Dame's going to be good at running back. They won't be Jeremiah Love or Jadarian Price, but I think they're going to be good there. Tight ends, I'm taking probably toss-up. Honestly, like, Oregon's got a guy coming up, Jamari Johnson. It's amazing. Like, so toss up there. O-line, Notre Dame. D-line, Oregon. Close. Linebackers, Notre Dame. Secondary, Notre Dame.
1: Yeah.
3: So I'd probably lean Notre Dame overall against Oregon.
1: Okay.
3: Is there any team in the top 25 that you feel like is just grossly misranked
1: Maybe SMU.
3: Too high?
1: Too low?
3: You'd have them higher.
1: I think we are... I love Matt Campbell. I think Rocco Becht's really good. I think some of the other cast that they're taking with them is really good. But that logo is buying them a lot of stock right now.
3: Their schedule is also buying them a lot of stock.
1: That's fair. But I'm thinking more about the teams and not their schedules.
3: I get
1: I think Penn State at 18. I realize it's 18. It's not like we're talking about them as a top five team. But like, why? How?
20: Right. That was mine. I'd swap Penn State and Houston.
3: Because they're favored.
1: Okay.
3: In but, 10
1: but
3: games. That,
1: but I'm talking about as a team. I'm putting Penn State up against Washington, USC, BYU, SMU, Alabama, Texas Tech, the other teams around them. That's what I'm doing.
3: Mm-hmm. Yes.
1: Okay. Like, I understand that the schedule is going to allow teams to finish a certain place. I like to look at it more of what the team's actually going to be.
3: Fair.
1: Because
3: I'm good with that.
1: I don't look at Ohio State and Georgia when we just had that comp and we talked about the position groups. I don't say, okay, but who do they play in November? Like, I just look at, because if you're a good enough team, then you'll beat the teams. Or if you're a bad enough team, you'll lose to the teams.
3: Should.
1: Is what it is.
3: Yes.
1: But that's one that I'm sitting there, and I love what they've done. But is it that good right now? The other one, too, still, I think Ole Miss is better than 9. But that's not grossly undervalued because there's not 4 teams I'm going to put below them.
3: Yeah.
1: I would put them ahead of Texas A&M. You could have a debate about Miami, but that'd be about it. I mean, I'm not Notre Dame, Georgia, Oregon, Ohio State. I'm not putting Indiana. I'm not putting them ahead of those.
3: No.
1: Probably not putting them ahead of Texas. So.
3: But Ole Miss, I think, is actually pretty appropriately ranked.
1: It's closer. It's a lot better than the computers.
3: Like, I have them 11.
1: Yeah,
3: but
1: computers have them like 14, hairs. 17. So it's a lot better than that.
3: To me, the teams between 8 and 14 are very interchangeable. Mm-hmm. The other team I would not have this high is Texas Tech. Texas Tech is 12. I would have them at like 15.
1: I had Texas Tech at 12.
3: Based on record?
1: No, based on quality of team.
3: See, like, I have questions about Texas Tech.
1: Yeah, I do too.
3: You have less questions than I do, apparently.
1: I might, when it's all said and done, might have them around 13, 14. Yeah, because I'd have USC ahead of Texas Tech.
3: Yes.
1: Yeah.
3: Would you have Alabama ahead of Texas Tech?
1: Mm-hmm.
3: Okay. Would you have BYU ahead of Texas Tech?
1: Depends on the day you ask me.
3: See, like, I would lean Texas Tech, but it's close. I don't. Yeah. I think it's a coin flip.
1: Really close.
3: Would you have Washington ahead of Texas
1: Tech? Maybe, but probably not.
3: Would you have Michigan ahead of Texas Tech?
1: No. Not right now.
3: Would you have SMU ahead of Texas Tech?
1: Maybe. Honestly, when I sit down and put pen to paper, which I haven't really done yet, it's feasible. I just think there's a lot of fool's gold with Texas Tech. When we're talking about them being in the top 10. Look at the top 10, man. The top 10 is pretty freaking good right now.
3: You think?
1: And you can talk about A&M, Ole Miss, Oklahoma at the bottom. But like, what if Bama sneaks up in there? What if LSU is that team? What if USC is that team? Like, they could, all those teams could end up being really good.
3: No doubt.
1: So I'm talking about Texas Tech versus those teams. And all these people that are just throwing them at 5, 6, 7 because of what they did last year. I gave my speech before the playoffs last year. I hadn't come off that. And you can go add a couple guys in the portal up front. Maybe. All right. I still don't think you have a killer instinct on offense. I still think you're essentially one-dimensional offensively. And I think you're kind of one-dimensional defensively. There will be offenses that can manage some of what you do. Now, they do have some guys that can win one-on-ones.
3: No doubt.
1: But the spacing that they provide and the way that they move and the nature that they do it and how often it is, you can find some things against them. I think more teams got in trouble against them offensively because they got away from what they did. And they got scared. And if you're going to play scared against that group, their scheme's going to beat you. I mean, not so much the guys. They got good guys, but that's not what's beating you.
3: No. You know what Texas Tech, though, is going to have at season's end? About an 11-1 record.
1: Really good record. Yeah.
3: So that's why they're ranked in the top 10 for some folks. And that's the beauty of the AP poll is you have 69 people that are putting together a list. Some are going to value the end of season record, the projection, if you will. You are going exclusively off eye test, quality of play. I don't have a problem with that. That's how I lean. I lean towards eye test. But if there are some teams that I think are a bit interchangeable, I'm okay with maybe going slightly more towards looking at the schedule. Like, the schedule to me is the last data point that I evaluate when looking and trying to break ties amongst teams. Like, for example, in my collection of teams, between 8 and 14, all right, you have, I have Alabama 8. Why is Alabama 8 over A&M, Ole Miss, OU, and all those teams? I think their schedule is more gettable than the A&M schedule. They also host A&M. I think it's more gettable than Ole Miss's schedule. I think it's more, far more gettable than Oklahoma's schedule.
1: Yes.
3: And LSU has so much new that I don't have them quite as high as some of the others because it's all got to come together in a six-month period, and that's a hard thing to do. Whereas Alabama, for example, for the past 3 years, these guys were recruited, and they've been developed, and they're within the system, and there's buy-in, and there's all this other stuff. So to me, that's the last barometer. So if I'm trying to break a tie between, say, 8 and 12, which I do had to break a tie there, I'm going to go with the team with the most manageable schedule. And I feel like Bama has that when compared to that of A&M, Oklahoma,
1: and others. Let me ask you this, and I think I know the answer, so I'm not asking because I think we're going to disagree or because I think it's – I just want to hear your answer, and I want the people to hear your answer.
3: Okay.
1: As it pertains to projections and what we think they will be,
3: yes.
1: What's the biggest difference between LSU and Penn State for you right now?
3: Ceiling?
1: Well, just as far as the makeup of the team, because I think they're not totally different with the things that are happening. New coach, a lot of new players. Now, Penn State's getting a lot of guys that were together.
3: About to say, you have 20 honestly, like you
1: Penn
3: have
1: State
3: 20
1: and Auburn
3: guys.
1: Probably a better comp if we're going to have that discussion, but Auburn's not in the preseason AP poll. So we're talking about a team at 18 and a team at 11. Both, by the way, that I think are overranked for me in this poll. I wouldn't have LSU at 11. Just because I need to see it. Now, do I think Lane is great? Yes.
3: Of course.
1: Do I think the quarterback at times has not been healthy and that should be of concern? Yes. Has he been in the system? No. Do I think that they're overly dynamic at running back like they have been, but he's been able to circumvent that? The offensive line's not just going to automatically repair itself. There's a lot of things. But for the people that are maybe overvaluing Penn State, undervaluing LSU, like what's the biggest difference? Is it just level of skill that LSU has? Because that's the biggest difference I see.
3: I think the ceiling that LSU has because of the people they brought in.
1: Because of overall talent.
3: Is higher, yes, because of overall talent. It's higher than that of what you're getting with the transfers from Iowa State. Iowa State has a really high floor with how Matt Campbell coaches. Like, really high floor. Rocco Beck, really high floor. Not a crazy high ceiling. So they also, though, have a bunch of guys back from last year that do have a high ceiling and do... and can elevate. So with Penn State, to me, it's like all they needed was some stability and some predictability with what we're going to get week to week, and you're going to have a better overall team. Now, do I know if their talent can elevate up to beat the likes of a USC or an Ohio State or one of those teams? I don't know. They don't have to play Ohio State, so that's helpful. It's a pretty good starting point.
1: It is.
3: You get SC at home and a whiteout more than likely. Pretty good starting point.
1: Yeah.
3: So I look at their schedule, dude. They're underdogs in two games, at Washington, at Michigan. That's wild.
1: And those aren't even teams that you feel
3: it's
1: like are automatic
3: like you
1: losses.
3: You can't win those. Yeah, like you absolutely can get Washington could. For sure.
1: 100% could.
3: So I just think when you take it all into account, it will be fascinating. I'm talking really, really fascinating to see whether or not the guys are going to be good enough to make some waves. Like I think Penn State's got a chance to be very predictably good, which is a great spot to be.
1: Damien, you could switch two teams. Who would it be?
4: It wouldn't be anything too massive. I'd have Ole Miss ahead of A&M.
1: That'd be an easy one for me.
4: Yeah, and really and truly, I'd probably have USC behind Michigan and Washington, only because of the defensive side of the ball.
1: Okay. John, do you have two glaring omissions that you would swap if you could? Two teams in the preseason AP top 25?
20: The only one I guess I kind of threw out earlier was basically swapping Penn State and Houston. I mean, there were some teams that, yeah, I do feel like Texas Tech feels, you know, maybe a tad high, but also we know that's kind of where it'll be at the end of the season, so why not have them there? Maybe Alabama and LSU, but that's all not all that much. But I do think Penn State is basically given a bump because of their history, even though it's a whole new coach and whole new staff and everything.
1: There is a part of this towards the back that I really like, that I feel like a lot of people nailed and got right, but there's also one that I kind of am just not sure on, And it's not because I don't believe they could be or can be. It's just that I don't know. We'll discuss that team next on Jocks.
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0: 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All right, welcome back in. McElroy and Kubelik in the morning. It is 9:23, Wednesday, August 19th, right here on Jocks. Jordan Kay is going to talk South Carolina with us in about 10 minutes, get an update on their camp, see how things are going in Columbia. We know how things are going in Coleman because you take that short drive up I-65 to exit 310 to see the GMC 9-time dealer of the year. 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
0: Bama Hader would like to chime in on the AP poll. You're on the Higginbotham Hotline, Hader.
2: What's going on, fellas? Y'all doing all right?
0: Doing great. Up, thanks Hader? For the call.
2: Hey, man, I'm scratching my head because I'm trying to figure out, is Greg McElroy, is he the only person in the United States that got Alabama inside the top 10? And I'm trying to figure that out because what is he going on? Is he going on how they lost the last 3 out of 6 games or how they took the worst loss in the playoffs? And I just heard him say something about schedule. If that's the case, if their schedule is so easy as to why they should be number 8, then the way my team finished in the weak schedule that we got this year, we should be number 1. And in my opinion, we should be in front of number 1 and number 4 because we beat both of those teams.
1: I got y'all 5.
2: So why do you have Alabama at number 8? That's the crazy question I want to answer to.
1: Because I think Alabama defensively has a chance to be excellent. I think Alabama at quarterback has a chance to be really, really good. I think they have very dynamic weapons. And I think the offensive line hit rock bottom last year. So there's only one direction to go when it comes to that position group.
2: Okay, Greg, but the O-line is still unproven. You have 2 quarterbacks that
1: if
2: both
1: you want to go down the unproven
2: experience.
1: If you want to go down the unproven rabbit hole of O-line play, tell me a little bit about Miami's offensive line.
2: Okay, I was about to before you cut me off. You're talking about an O-line. They're unproven. You have 2 quarterbacks with 0 starting experience in the SEC.
1: Correct.
2: And if you want to brag on your defense, this is the same defense that was on the field that got beat by 35 points.
1: That is.
2: So what exactly
1: what
2: are you talking about?
1: First of all, it's not the same defense. The entire linebacker core has been turned over. Most of the defensive line has been turned over and upgraded, apparently, based on how things have gone so far in camp. So I actually think Alabama last year was not an outrageously talented team. I think they overachieved with what they had and will be in a really good position this year to probably play a little more consistent football. If there was one group,
2: okay,
1: they were very inconsistent last year.
2: I got an easy question there.
1: Okay.
2: If Alabama, this is the if question. This is a hypothetical.
1: Mm-hmm.
2: If Alabama drops one of their first 5, which includes Kentucky, Florida State, which beat them last year.
1: Correct.
2: And South Carolina, is it possible that Alabama can lose 4 regular season games?
1: It's possible for anyone to lose 4 regular season games nowadays in the Southeastern Conference, given the schedules.
0: Mm.
1: You think it's not. I think it is. And Kirby Smart agrees with me. It's harder now to guarantee consistency. Like, you're just not, it's not going to happen very often. And you got to replace some quality pieces and you got to go to really hostile environments, tough places to go play. So, yeah, I think it's possible for anyone to lose 4.
2: Well, I'm going to be calling back
1: You have yet to answer the question. You have yet to answer the question on Miami yet. I really like Miami this year. I think Mensah is going to be fantastic. But is it fair for me to have question marks about the offensive line and replacing what I think was the best defensive end tandem in recent history in college football?
2: No, you can question that all day long.
1: But is it fair?
2: No. But what about our upgrades to the offense? And we have probably the best trio of players at quarterback, running back, and wide receiver in the country.
1: I think Mensah is going to be terrific. I love Mark Fletcher. I think Mark Fletcher was excellent in the playoffs last year as a bell cow back when he finally got that chance. I think Malachi Toney is pound for pound maybe the best player in the sport. You are ignoring the biggest question mark.
2: We got almost 1,400-yard receiver from Duke.
1: No, Cooper Barkate's going to be an excellent number two. I really like the fit. I'm not worried about the weapons. I asked you about the offensive line, who, by my estimation last year, was the best aspect of your team outside of your defensive end tandem.
2: Yeah, we lost two good ones off the offensive line, but I still think we're going to be stout on the offensive line.
1: I agree, but that's a think. That's not a no. I agree with you. That's why I have Miami top five. I really like Miami this year.
2: I don't like that number eight for Bama. Number 13, between 13 and 18, that's fair for Alabama. But number eight, come on, Greg. You got to take those crimson color glasses off and that elephant T-shirt.
1: Let's go through it. Who else you want to put there? A&M? They lost everybody along the offensive and defensive lines.
2: What about Texas A&M? You think Alabama is better than Texas A&M right now?
1: I actually think the question marks for A&M are very comparable to the question marks you have at Alabama. Are you expecting progress at quarterback? Are you a little concerned about losing your number one wide receiver? Is the offensive line going to be completely replaced and be as good potentially? I don't know. Like, these are real questions. Let's go next to who I have at number 10, Oklahoma. Very, very difficult schedule. I love Oklahoma. I think their young offensive line could take a huge step. I think they've improved their wide receiver core. Their quarterback still had 14 touchdowns against 11 interceptions last year. I know he broke his hand. I'm really optimistic about what John Mateer is going to do, but there are still question marks there. Let's go to my number 11 team. That's Ole Miss. Ole Miss lost their offensive coordinator, who I think is a complete game changer, in Charlie Weiss. They do have their running back and quarterback back. They have to replace their entire wide receiver core and their tight end, who I thought was as underrated as they come, in Daquan Wright last year. I do think they've adequately reinforced some of the spots on defense, but the weapons last year made them very difficult to defend. So there's question mark. Plus, by the way, it's a tougher schedule than a year ago. So they're at number 11. What about number 12? Number 12, I have SC. I really like SC this year. I think SC's got a chance to have an excellent year. Love their quarterback, but they lose their top two wide receivers. That's a real question. They're going to be going young at wideout. Now, do I care about their center? Center's out, but the offensive line, for the most part, returns mostly intact. And they've had question marks on defense for the last however many years. Should they be eight? Let's go up to my number 13 team. That would be LSU. LSU, I really like. I think LSU's got a really high ceiling. A lot of the guys that I'm counting on being elite for LSU have never played in LSU uniform, so there's an unknown there. Like, the thing about them, the thing I'm getting at here, Hater. I shouldn't have done that. I didn't do it on purpose. But hear me out. All those teams have legitimate question marks. All of them. That's why they're sitting there between 8 and 14. Last time we saw Texas Tech play in the playoffs, they didn't score a point. And frankly, that doesn't even tell the whole story because it was that bad. So we have that now as another situation, right? So it's like, that's who I have 14. BYU's at 15. They got beat badly by Texas Tech not once but twice last year. So we're talking about a bunch of teams that have legitimate question marks. These are all real question marks.
2: Let me say this before I go. And I know some people probably going to laugh at me. I think Ole Miss is overrated for some of the reasons you just said, especially, in my opinion, they're only going to have the quarterback and Lacy. And I think Notre Dame is going to be overrated as well. I want to know, where are the weapons for Notre Dame? And they don't intimidate us. We just beat their butt. And it's going to happen again this year. So I think Ole Miss and Notre Dame is overrated.
1: I think Notre Dame's weapons are better than you realize, believe it or not. Like, Faison's a legit dude at the slot. Great House has been playing for a while. He's a really reliable X. They got a couple transfers in from from Ohio State, who were kind of buried, but we've seen Ohio State buried Mylon receivers.
0: Graham.
1: Mylon Graham and one other.
0: Quincy Porter.
1: Those guys were buried. We saw Jameson Williams get buried on Ohio State's roster. He goes to Bama, has an All-American type year. So, like, that's happened before. So, I actually think their weapons are pretty good. I think Notre Dame's the real deal, dude. And they're right there alongside Miami as one of the top teams in the country.
2: Hey, but hey, check this out. We all have opinions, and that's what this is all about. And it wouldn't make the season start at any better if we didn't talk smack.
1: I'm so all about it. I just hope you understand. I just hope you understand that, like, there are seven teams with very few question marks, and yet those seven teams still have question marks, including Miami, including Notre Dame, including Ohio State, who's the number one team in the country. Everybody's got question marks this time of year. That's why last year, the teams that were guaranteed to be sitting there at the end with Penn State and Clemson got all the production back, went all in. LSU, by the way, last year as well, all in the portal. Everybody, this is their year. Make a run. Nuss is a senior. You got all this stuff going for you. And those three teams combined to win 21 games and lose 18. Like, well, none of us know. It's harder now than ever to forecast, but you have to at least hedge your bets and look at areas where teams might actually be better than a year ago, and that's how you rank them. That's how you do it.
2: Well, you know, in my opinion, I think USC has become the football version of Gonzaga. We're going to pick up them every year. They're not going to do anything. And I'm going to leave my part. I'm going to leave a parting shot. I'll call back around Thanksgiving when you guys are discussing the boys' buyout. Y'all have a good day.
0: Thank you for the call, Bama Hater. 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Text or call in. We'll talk some more college football with Jordan Kay. Get updates from the South Carolina.
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0: Jay, you guys tuning in, great feedback from the listeners, both via Twitter and on the phones. We want to talk a little bit of South Carolina, though. We haven't gotten an update from South Carolina camp, I don't feel like. And listen, there's some new that's happening there, but obviously some things that we believe in. Jordan K joins us now. You can find his work at the State. Find him on Twitter at JordanK_23. How is the Briles-Sellers combination working out offensively so far for South Carolina in fall camp, Jordan, based on what you're hearing?
1: Yeah, everything we're hearing is that it's a pretty cohesive, tandem so far. I think a lot of the stuff they do in the Briles offense is a lot of the stuff, a lot of the reasons why South Carolina's offense wasn't good last year. I mean, they really struggled in the screen game, struggled, perimeter blocking, and I think Lenora Sellers didn't always have an easy option. And with the Kendall Briles offense, they're going to go fast, but they're also going to get the ball into the playmaker's hands very quickly. So you expect that Nick Harbor is going to be able to get more catches, and that, you know, the ball is going to get in the hands of Matthew Fuller, the running back, in a lot of different ways, and that Lenora Sellers isn't going to have to sit back there in the pocket too long, with an offensive line that has some question marks still.
2: What about the wide receiver injuries that came up the last couple days? You get a couple guys that are all of a sudden out for the year. Unfortunate that Jaden Sellers was lost in the scrimmage, I believe, on Saturday. You lose another guy, Gibson, I believe, a couple weeks earlier. What does that mean for the depth at wide receiver?
1: Yeah, I mean, they still have a lot of pieces. I think the Jaden Sellers one's the bigger injury for sure. He was a guy who probably was going to start last year or this year. Played 7 games last year, had like 300 yards. People thought he was really going to take the next step, maybe become the number 2 guy. But without those two, I mean, you kind of look at it. They have Nick Harbor obviously coming back. They got Nitro Tuggle, the Purdue transfer who started his career at Georgia. They think very highly of him. And then that third spot is open. They've got like 6 or 7 first and second year players. They think very highly of this 4-star receiver, Sequel Patterson, who's a local kid. And then there's some second-year guys who were highly rated. You got Lex Cyrus, a kid from Pennsylvania, Donovan Murph, who had almost 200 yards last season. And then some older vets they got in the portal, a kid, DJ Black from UCF, started his career at South Carolina as a walk-on, ended up going to Limestone, where he played under their current wide receivers coach, Mike Furry, and then Jericho Cotchery. They think he could really develop into a phenomenal receiver these next 2 years.
0: Visiting with Jordan K, obviously from the airport, we appreciate the time before you board your plane. Defensively, anybody standing out early that maybe didn't garner a lot of conversation going into fall camp?
1: I think the big one right now is Julian Walker, the 4- or 5-star freshman edge. I think the big question with any South Carolina defense these last couple years are, okay, you got Dylan Stewart. Who's going to play opposite of him? It was Kyle Kennard 2 years ago. Ends up being a high draft pick. Wins one of those awards. I can't even remember. Then last year, Brian Thomas Jr. opposite leads the team in sacks. So you're kind of always looking for, hey, who's that guy opposite Dylan Stewart? They really like this Tennessee transfer, Caleb Herring. But I think there's going to be a battle in there. And we could see Julian Walker playing a lot, and hey, we still don't know the health of Dylan Stewart. There's a chance he doesn't play week 1, maybe not even week 2. That's kind of been up in the air, and so you could see maybe Julian Walker as a true freshman starting week 1.
2: What about Jacarius Peak? I know he's been held out a little bit too. Any update on the left tackle hopeful there?
1: Yeah, I mean, he still hasn't practiced, and so, I mean, Cole probably knows, better than anyone if, what timetable could be, but, until we, hear of him practicing, I have a hard time imagining that he's going to be able to step on the field. He got injured playing 3-on-3 basketball or 3-on-3 basketball in February, so he missed all of the spring and has missed the fall. We've heard good updates from Shane Beamer, but still I don't know what those good updates translate to as far as a timeline, and right now he's still not practicing, was on the field kind of just working with trainers, and so we really don't know, but, I think the signs point to he's going to play, which is a good sign. But, maybe they, perhaps they're shooting for week 3, which would be their SEC opener against Mississippi State.
2: What else do we need to know about this team and maybe some things that we didn't know a couple weeks ago that are starting to become a little more clear? Because

0: feel like outside of the injuries, I haven't heard a ton. It sounds like the offense is going good, but haven't heard a ton about just the quality of play. So is there something that we need to know that we are currently unaware about?
1: I don't think so. I mean, I think there are a lot of questions. I mean, we've heard the same things, and I think like most SEC programs, you don't see a ton. So you're going off kind of what you're hearing. You say, hey, the offense looks good. That's what you're hearing. Defense is flying around, and the Bryles offense, people are adjusted to it. But, you know, I think the interesting thing is that one of the things they're really trying to focus on this year is like finishing games and trying to incorporate more stuff about the fourth quarter, because that was really one of the biggest problems they had last year. You had leads against Alabama that you blew, that you were up 30-3 at halftime against Texas A&M. You lose that. Had chances to win in the fourth quarter against Missouri and Clemson and couldn't get it done. And so there's been a lot of the summer conditioning, summer workouts of saying, hey, like we've got to figure out ways to finish. And I think you've heard more about the coaches trying to find leaders on this team. Guys like Demetrius Knight from 2 years ago, who when there's adversity and things are going rough in the fourth quarter, you know, those guys are stepping up. And so you're starting to hear about some of those guys. Gabe Brownlow Dindy has been one people have talked about. And then, you know, it seems like Lenora Sellers is taking more of a leadership role to possibly, you know, be that guy late in games.
2: All right, Jordan, I know you got a flight to catch, man. Thanks for the update. We just wanted a quick one on South Carolina. We'll catch up soon.
1: Appreciate you guys. Thanks. Anytime.
2: There you go. Jordan Kay with the State there in Columbia, South Carolina. Update on South Carolina camp. Yeah, that Dylan Stewart news, Greg, not what you want to hear for South Carolina.
0: No.
2: Want to have him ready to go. Want to have him in the lineup when you start the season, because we know he can be an absolute terror.
0: Yeah, he's a complete handful and one that you have to totally alter your game plan to account for. So him being unavailable or at least limited or less than 100% is less than stellar news. But I would actually go a little bit further. Him being out is devastating. But the left tackle that you spend a bunch of money to get in hopes of getting more consistent protection being out throughout spring, throughout fall, that might even be a bigger deal. So how would you assess the Jacarius Peake situation?
2: Yeah, I think they knew that he was going to be questionable early, and that's okay. We talked about this in spring. The positive there is you got some other guys' reps. And it's not just Peake, but it's Dane Arnett as well. You got to have both those guys healthy if this offensive line is going to get to full strength. They're not there right now. But the good news with them maybe not being able to go early, and the same thing with Dylan Stewart, you got Kent State, Towson, and then you play Mississippi State. So you do have a little bit of wiggle room early in the season to be able to either work those guys in slowly, or if they're going to miss some time, you'll be okay. And then you get them going for State in week three. That's September 19th. So plenty of time to be ready for that. And I think they will be there. Just going to be a matter of, are they to 100% when they play State? Because you got Alabama on the road after that, and you need them then. That's when you have to have them. Because you look at Mississippi State, Bama, Kentucky, Florida, Tennessee, Oklahoma, A&M, Arkansas, Georgia. It's 9 straight SEC games for South Carolina. Take your time early if you have to, because that is a heck of a... By the way, Clemson, not much different than an SEC team on the road to finish it off. That's going to be tough. But yes, they've got to get them back on both sides of the line of scrimmage if they're going to make some noise this season. We'll continue the conversation. Come back with a wild bad box score of the day next on Jogs.
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1: Those for free. 205-834-9450 if you want to get in before the show ends. And then we get to our bad box scores of the day. Chris is in Trustville, wants to talk SEC football. Welcome into the show, Chris.
2: Thanks, guys. Good morning. Hope you're having a great day. It was a pleasure to meet you guys at the Jocks kickoff party. I have a quick question. I noticed that the Florida Gators were not in the AP Top 25 preseason. I'm not totally unhappy with that because I understand the reasons why, but I just want to get your thoughts and see if you think maybe they are not getting quite enough credit this year.
1: I don't know if they're not getting enough credit. You think about just a new coach taking over, new schemes on both sides of the ball. I haven't heard great things about quarterbacks so far in fall camp, but they would be in mine. They'd probably be a 24-25 for me.
3: I have men. I think they're like 22 for me.
1: Yeah. So I know some people are going to have a hard time getting on board, but we think they have a chance to be pretty
3: good.
1: They're
3: coming off of 4-8. That's why. I mean, it's simple as that.
2: Gotcha. Well, I sure appreciate it. Enjoyed meeting you guys, and I hope you have a wonderful day and having some cold AC. I'm on my back porch enjoying a cigar before it turns 1,000 degrees and 500%.
3: Heck yeah. I love that breakfast.
1: Cigar,
3: breakfast stogie? Let's eat.
2: Got to start early. You know?
3: Let's have a day.
2: All right, guys. Love your show.
1: Hold on a second. Wait. What does the rest of your day look like?
2: Well, so I have a weird schedule. I'm an emergency hazmat responder, so I get called out on a day's notice to anywhere in the country to train derailments, chemical explosions. So when I'm not working, when I go, I might go for 2 days,
1: yeah,
2: 2 weeks,
1: you're
2: two
1: off.
2: Months.
1: You're kind of on call all the time.
2: I'm on call. So when I'm off, man. I'm trying to get in my cigars. I got six Great Danes to take care of. I got all kind of stuff. Yeah.
1: Are those all full grown?
2: They're 2 years old, but we had two. We wanted a puppy. We got 9 puppies. And so we got rid of most of them. And they're wonderful dogs.
1: They're amazing dogs.
2: Six of anything is too much. Six kids, six wives, six losses in the SEC, six anything. But they're awesome. We intended to keep two, and we had some people that wanted them when they were puppies, and 2 months later when they're not puppies. And so,
1: like, how many giant bags of dog food are y'all going through every month?
2: Dude, I'm not even kidding. We could pay a car payment. We go through 3 45-pound bags per week. Just in dry dog food. That's not treats and other stuff. So we could have a really nice car or six Great Danes, and we just,
1: you know what though, they're awesome dogs. I had one. My dad had one. Like, they're amazing dogs. They really are.
2: We love them. We love them. If we had kind of good home, we would give a couple up, but we just haven't found people we trusted because we just now they're like our kids.
1: Yep. So, 100%.
3: Yeah. My wife's trying to talk me into a second dog. We got a red lab not that long ago, and it's been awesome.
1: Thanks, Chris.
2: Well,
3: it's been great. I love the red lab, but it is a very different experience than what we've had in the past. We've had King Charles Cavaliers our whole life. Like, that's what we've had, and they're essentially a breathing blanket. That's what they are. And now my wife is like, look, the red lab's super fun. It's great for the kids. It's great for you. I need a calf. So I'm like, a second dog? We had two puppies? The first one's killing us.
1: Three kids.
3: The three kids? Two puppies? I'm like, hey, we can't do it. I got to draw the line somewhere.
4: It's a lot of activity.
3: I got to draw the line.
1: It's going to be a while for us. We obviously just lost ours, and then it's going to be a minute. We can't do it right now.
3: It's a lot.
1: I'm not going to do it again. Dwayne from Birmingham. What's on your mind, Dwayne?
5: Hey, good morning, fellas. Got a quick question. Been arguing with my brother all morning. I think Mike Norvell is on the hot seat and get fired this year. What would he have to do to save his job? And I hang up and listen, man. Love you guys.
1: Yeah, I appreciate the call. I mean, I think Greg 7-8, he's okay. It may depend on how it goes early, because he may not have a chance to get to 7 or 8. He may have to win some games early in that schedule, because they might not give him time to sit around and see what he can get to. So maybe you have to look at that a little bit different, because that seat is so hot right now, and I hate it for him because he's,
3: I think he's a good coach.
1: Great guy. I think he's a good coach. It's just,
3: he just lost the team a little bit a couple years ago, having to be able to get it back on track.
1: Yeah. And it's, there's a lot of these coaches that got caught in a weird time. They just really did, of college football. And you know, you got SMU week 2, Bama week 3, they dropped those two.
3: You got to get the SMU game at home.
1: Man.
3: Like, it's Monday night, Labor Day night at home. You got to get that game. You have to. And then if you lose the Bama game, I don't think there's any shame in that. Losing on the road
1: to a
3: good team.
1: Yeah, but you got Central Arkansas next. You're 3-1 with a loss at Alabama. You're fine.
3: Yeah, you're all
1: with
3: right.
1: With a win against the top 25 SMU team, you're good there.
3: Just show some progress. Like, realities are, Florida State is financially in a difficult situation. It's not like they have endless amount of funds to sit there and say, yeah, all right, gas him, let's get the next guy in and pay the roster and do this. And like, they if he can get to 6 or 7, I think he's fine.
1: Bad box score of the day. Brewers 22, Mariners 0 yesterday. Tied for the largest shutout in Major League Baseball, the modern era. That's since 1900, by the way. They match a franchise record with 22 runs. They did that in 92 against the Blue Jays. Extend lead for best record in Major League Baseball as well. So the Mariners, they're tied for the most runs allowed in franchise history. Fourth time this month they've allowed 10 or more runs.
3: How good is it that the modern era started in 1900?
1: It's right in there.
3: Just, that's how we view it.
0: Changing of the times, baby.
1: So just
3: the modern cars,
1: era. Electricity, baseball. All there together.
3: Feels very modern.
1: Same.
3: 1908, same, modern era.
1: Same era. Right in there.
3: Pre-Titanic, modern era.
1: We're back tomorrow. Three Man Front is next.
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10: If you were to ask someone to name the best teams in the NFC this season, I'd bet they would say the Los Angeles Rams and the Seattle Seahawks. And it makes sense. The Rams are absolutely loaded. The Seahawks defending Super Bowl champions. But there's a team in the NFC West that's flying under the radar, and it's not the Arizona Cardinals. Kyle Shanahan and the San Francisco 49ers. I think the Niners will beat the Rams week one in Melbourne. Don't sleep on San Fran. I'm Nick Costos.
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0: Ingram Roberts, Pat Smith, Conrad Van Order. This is Three Man Front on Jocks.
1: It is midweek. Welcome back in. This is Three Man Front as we get another day started. Auburn scrimmage underway down on the plains. We'll hopefully have an update. Alex Golish will meet with the media just a little bit later. Tomorrow, big day in Tuscaloosa. It will be scrimmage number two for the Alabama Crimson Tide. Quarterback situation, running back, offensive line, all the above will be something that we'll pay very close attention to. Another hot and humid day here in the Deep South. Hope everyone stays hydrated. I know it sounds like a broken record, but my goodness gracious, it is brutal. You didn't cut your grass this morning, did you?
2: No.
1: Did that the other morning?
2: No, I cut it the other morning. I'm watering some of the newer grass in the morning, just putting that soaker on it where it doesn't dry out too much. But the temperature is supposed to drop. When are we supposed to get lower temperatures? Like 90-ish?
1: I guess.
2: These high 90s, it does make a difference. I know hot is hot, but I could tell a little bit of a difference yesterday. Like, man, it feels a little bit cooler.
1: You know, Tuscaloosa is always the hottest part of our state.
2: Yeah.
1: Like all the time. Well, if you listen to the show, I have an older sister that she went to Ole Miss and she lives in Jackson, Mississippi. And she texted my mom yesterday with it was an air temperature. This was not heat index temperature. You know, because here we've been in anywhere between 105, 110 with a heat index.
2: Yeah.
1: In Jackson, Mississippi yesterday afternoon, the air temperature was 104.
2: Mm.
1: And you've been in that part of the world. The closer you get to the Mississippi River, the more humid.
2: And if you feel any kind of breeze, it's like a dragon blowing on you.
1: Yeah, it's unbelievable.
2: It's not good.
1: So folks, good at all. please be careful out there, and hopefully this will snap sooner than later and we can maybe have a football season that we can all enjoy. Going to the games, tailgating. Players will enjoy it. So we'll see.
2: This is why we train.
1: Absolutely. In the dead heat of summer. Brian Edwards, Vegas Insider, joined the show at 10:30. Excited as we begin another year with Chris Stewart, the voice of the Alabama Crimson Tide, brought to you by Crane Works. He will be on the program at 11 o'clock as we will talk about the Alabama Crimson Tide. Trey Wallace is back for another weekly visit.
2: Hey.
1: For the rest of the year as the Outkick Fox Sports outstanding college football reporter. He will be on the program. So we got a lot to get into. We are going to start with big news that happened when we got off the air yesterday as UAB announced that the university has parted ways with athletic director Mark Ingram. UAB basketball coach Andy Kennedy will now serve as the interim athletics director during the national search for Ingram's replacement. The move was announced as a mutual agreement between Ingram and UAB. Kennedy is entering his seventh season as the UAB basketball coach at his alma mater. Now, if you go back to Ingram's tenure, 11 years, it was controversial at times, particularly when it came to football. He frequently clashed with UAB's winningest coach, Bill Clark. He failed to retain Bryant Vincent after Vincent led the Blazers to a bowl game. Then he took a major gamble, hired a guy that had no college experience in Trent Dilfer. That was a colossal disaster. That gamble backfired quickly. Dilfer was fired midway through his third season. He went 9-23 as the UAB head football coach. And so for me personally, being a UAB grad, I asked the question many times, why did it take this long to get rid of Mark Ingram? But it finally took place yesterday. And don't forget about, in addition to all those issues that I just talked about with the football program, you also had a UAB softball program that endured scandal this past spring. Coach Taylor Smart was forced out after being accused by players of widespread wrongdoing and personal impropriety. So, again, the question was asked to me from a lot of different alums, why is this taking so long? But finally, they came to a mutual agreement to let him go do something else.
2: Well, I think for them to tap a guy like AK, Andy Kennedy, who certainly understands that program, what it's about, whether it was playing for Coach Bartow, understanding it as a player, understanding it as an assistant, understanding it as a head coach. I think Andy gets it. He is very in tune. He's got a finger on the pulse of college athletics, the nature that is, and what it takes, and certainly what it takes and what it's going to take at UAB. And I think that department-wide, I would think that a lot of coaches – a lot of assistant coaches, student athletes, very fired up about the leadership, at least in the meantime, maybe permanently, who knows, of AK taking that mantle.
1: Well, Mark Ingram was supposed to be a guy that was going to usher UAB into a new era of success as they left Conference USA to the American Athletic Conference, and UAB consistently finished as one of the worst athletic departments in the Director's Cup. And those are facts. That's not an opinion. Those are facts. You can go look it up. The one success that I will give him credit for is bringing Andy Kennedy back to his alma mater. Because by Mark Ingram hiring AK, and now AK is the interim athletics director, I just wish they would rip the interim tag off. And if Andy wants it, let Andy do it. And the reason why is because he is UAB through and through. Andy and I were in class together multiple times at UAB. I've known Andy for a very long time. He loves UAB. He is someone that's got equity in the program at UAB. So, you know, I just can't imagine you finding somebody else, you know, unless Bill Clark wants to come out of retirement to do it. You see what I'm saying?
2: Yeah.
1: I mean, I don't, I mean, this, you know, he's got equity in the program. I mean, he's got sweat and blood in this program. His wife went to UAB. I mean, so, you know, I mean, it's.
2: Yeah. If Andy wants to accept it and take it on, which I think a lot of UAB people like yourself and like me, I'd be excited about the leadership of Andy Kennedy permanently moving forward.
1: Yeah, I mean, you look at what Andy's done coming back to his alma mater, 6 years, every year they've won at least 20 games, went to the NCAA tournament twice. So, yeah, I mean, he loves the program. So maybe, I'm not saying that Andy wants it. I have not communicated with Andy, but if Andy does want it, I think UAB should take a long, hard look at making that a permanent arrangement.
2: Yeah.
1: So.
2: For sure.
1: So we'll see.
2: Year-end evaluation will be weird.
1: I don't know. The way AK is?
2: Coach? AK?
1: And how honest he is?
2: Well, I'm just saying, having that conversation with yourself can be difficult.
1: I mean, you know, I could hear him. I mean, I hear him every post-game show during the basketball season, and he's pretty honest.
2: Hey, he's tougher on himself than anybody else ever could be. He's a competitor. And look, and that's at its very nature, you got a guy that wants to win, and he's going to figure out a way to win.
1: Yeah.
2: How many rosters have we seen him do that with UAB?
1: I just know that there were a ton of people celebrating yesterday. I mean, I'm just telling you, the number of people and the number of text messages that I got from people. And then the next, it was like, oh, man, what a great day to be a UAB
2: player. Where was the guy that had all the poster boards and the signs that came and interrupted our show that day that wanted to get on the air?
1: Yeah.
2: And finally had
1: they're all celebrating.
2: To go away. Where was he yesterday?
1: Yeah. Heard from our good friend Todd yesterday.
2: That was Todd.
1: Todd's great. He was doing back handsprings yesterday. It was fantastic. So we'll see where UAB goes
2: there. I bet Todd was.
1: Oh yeah.
2: If he ever was able to perform a back handspring, yesterday was his day.
1: Yes, he made it happen.
2: He made the body do it.
1: All right, so we are waiting word on Auburn scrimmage. Golish will meet with the media coming up in about 2 hours from now, so we'll try to bring that to you. Bama practicing. They got their scrimmage tomorrow morning early. Looks like DeBoer's going to meet with the media around 11:30. So got a lot going on over the next 2 days as these teams try to kind of finalize the way things look. But let's get to the phone calls. They're already coming in at 205-834-9450. Our first guest won't be until 10:30.
2: Yeah, David wants to talk about the changes over at UAB. Hey, David, good morning.
3: Hey, guys. Long-time listener, first-time caller.
2: Thank you.
3: Huge UAB fan. Gene Bartow is a great friend of mine and a great friend of everybody's. Known Andy since he was a kid. Most people might not know about Andy is when he left Ole Miss, he was the winningest SEC coach, active coach when he left Ole Miss.
1: Yeah, and he's the all-time winningest coach in Ole Miss basketball history.
2: Look how many 21 seasons the guy has.
3: Yep. And on top of that, the very first thing that Mark Ingram did that was the stupidest thing in the whole world was firing Mike Gettman. UAB soccer coach.
1: Do you remember that?
3: He fired Mike Gettman. Yep. Mike Gettman was the number 5 winningest coach in the United States.
1: Amazing.
3: And since he fired Mike, I don't think UAB's had a winning season.
1: Sounds about right.
3: And Mike's the one that went out and got all the people to put together that really nice stadium and stuff. And he really didn't need any money. I think he kept working there for free. Just running his soccer camps because he loved UAB.
2: Forgive me, why did Mike get fired?
3: You'd have to ask Mike
2: okay.
3: and Mark, because I know both of them really well. It had nothing to do with money.
2: Okay.
3: It had nothing to do with winning and losing. It had everything to do with sort of like Andy with running his program.
1: Well, one thing I can say, and I can say this with absolutely 100% accuracy, there were multiple times that Mark Ingram had an opportunity to hire really talented people in that athletics department, and because of his, you know, I don't know, his axe to grind with certain people with different relationships, that he turned a blind eye to very talented people that had an opportunity to work for UAB because he was worried about his political status, or he was worried about trying to get someone hired at UAB that potentially would have caused him some problems, which led to yesterday. So, you know, and I have that for a fact. I mean, I can go into a court of law and I could tell you with 100% accuracy on that statement that he absolutely fumbled numerous hires at UAB, which ultimately put UAB in a very difficult situation to be successful.
3: And it also messed him up because he really didn't want to work at UAB. He wanted the Tennessee job.
1: Well, he tried multiple times over the last few years to try to find any job in America that would take him. And obviously nobody would take him. And then they came to the mutual agreement yesterday.
3: Yeah. And it's a shame, man, because I love UAB. I love Andy Kennedy. As a matter of fact, me and my kids and my family were the ones that set up in Bartow Arena and hung the threes off the first balcony.
2: Cool.
3: And Andy scored the three.
2: Yeah, I remember that. And
3: look, most people don't remember, but Gene Bartow is the one that made UAB Athletics, and he had to fight toe-to-toe against Alabama for everything he got.
1: No, you're absolutely right.
3: Everything he got. And he would go toe-to-toe with him. And he would make do with what he had. And he supported. I mean, and Andy Kennedy, y'all are exactly right. He is Gene Bartow, and they need to pay him whatever they need to pay him to make him the athletic director, because he'll rebuild that place.
1: Yeah, there's no doubt. Thank you for the phone call.
2: David, thank you. Go Blazers.
3: Thank you for taking my call.
1: Yeah, appreciate it very much. Listen, goes without saying, when Andy came back to UAB, he said that the Bartow standard, that's what he wanted to bring back. And so, you know, it was a good day for UAB yesterday. So now it's onward and forward for better days for the UAB Blazer Athletics Department.
2: Yeah, text line is open. A lot of you reacting to the news of Mark Ingram out as UAB's athletics director. 205-834-9450. They're on the text line. We got a full show. Lot of covers there from Auburn scrimmage. We'll get reports there as well as around the SEC, Tuscaloosa included. The Wednesday edition of Three Man Front, right?
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1: Yep. 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
0: So coming up today at 2 o'clock, Phenix City, Alabama, they are playing in the Little League World Series. They're going to take on Tacoma, Washington, and history will be made as Kinley Rasmus will become the 25th girl to play in the iconic tournament in Williamsport, Pennsylvania. So Phenix City taking on Tacoma, Washington. If you're not familiar with the way the tournament is set up, basically you will get a U.S. champion in one bracket. Because it's always set up to where a U.S. team will play an international team. So you'll get a United States winner out of one bracket. And so the first order of business for Phenix City, Alabama, is to beat Tacoma, Washington.
1: Was there anything else that came out on the sign stealing from the United States team that was accused of sign stealing?
0: I have not seen anything.
1: Okay.
0: So,
1: because usually the other bracket, the non-American bracket, I would say is the cheaters bracket.
0: Yeah, they usually have like 18-year-olds playing against everybody.
1: Taiwan Taipei, we remember that kid.
0: Mm-hmm.
1: He was like 26 out there shaving.
0: Yeah, very much so. Last night, the Braves lose again, this time to the Twins. Again. 4-2. Josh Bell's two-run homer in the first paced Minnesota to their second straight win over the Braves. Braves have now lost four of their last five. A.J. Smith-Shawver will be on the mound. He's going to square off against Taj Bradley. That's going to be the series finale coming up. Braves lose another game in the standings. They're now only 5.5 games in front of the Philadelphia Phillies because now the Phillies have caught fire again. They have won 5 in a row. They have now picked up 3 games in the standings over the last 10 games.
1: Here's the problem for the Braves.
0: 36 games remain.
1: The problem for the Braves is you have a game the rest of the week. Today, you got getaway day there. You've got a makeup game in Chicago versus the White Sox tomorrow. Then you got a 3-game set in Milwaukee against the best record in baseball in the Milwaukee Brewers. 5.5 games up. Schedule eases up just a little bit on paper in September. But so I kind of asked you and you kind of scoffed it off. I know that the Braves should win the division. I don't like the way they're playing right now.
0: You got 36 games to get it right.
1: But yes, I told Worthy, I said, with this lineup against these Twins pitchers, I mean, Malley went out, he gave up two runs, but that should be good enough to beat Minnesota with that lineup.
0: Well, the night before, I did not get a chance to watch them last night, but the night before when I was watching it, the Braves had plenty of opportunities to win that game. They just couldn't get the big hit, you know, even late with Ozzie flying out to left field when runners at first and third with two outs.
1: Well, the one run that they got last night was an Oppo barely cleared the Waldrick Baldwin. Oppo Taco.
0: Yeah. All right, but the big story, those Milwaukee Brewers, man, they had quite a night. They beat the Seattle Mariners 22-0 last night.
2: And the sacrificial man. Yelich to center. Julio is there, and he makes the catch. And Julio threw the ball into the seats. That was the second out. And so the runners are going to advance two bases, which will score another run. And this just adds to a miserable night here in Milwaukee. The two errors in the last inning, the throw over the over second base, Naylor dropping a routine throw.
3: Yeah, this is rough.
0: All right, so let's set the stage of what you just heard. Bottom of the eighth inning, Milwaukee had the bases loaded, one out, and Milwaukee's up 19 to nothing. So Seattle's Julio Rodriguez made a leisurely catch in center field, and he forgot how many outs there were. He throws the ball over the outfield wall to a fan, thinking it was the final out. So he gifted the Brewers, because they obviously tagged the runner from third to make it 20. But then because he threw the ball in the stands, the runners got to advance two extra bases. So with that being said, it turned into a 22-0 game. It was the largest shutout victory since 1888 in Major League Baseball. 1888, the last time somebody shut out the opposition by a score that high.
1: What was the game time?
0: I did not look at that. 22-0, the final score.
1: Man, that's tough now with the ABS, because if you're the home plate umpire at that point, you start expanding the zone.
0: Now, again, what just you heard take place was, you know, a position player was pitching last night for Seattle.
1: But weren't we just talking about it with the weird play that happened last week? Was that Toronto with the Blue Jays, where you had everybody that was running off, but the run scored because you had the weird play we're talking about, well, at least he didn't throw the ball in the stands.
0: It was Boston that did it.
1: It was Boston.
0: But it wasn't in Toronto.
1: Okay.
0: Yeah, you're right. So, yeah.
1: It's late in the season. These guys are thinking about other things.
0: But it's just crazy. It was 19-0, and you lose track. I mean, the Mariners committed four errors on the night. Four. I think the line score was, I think Seattle had 20, or excuse me, Milwaukee had 22 runs, I think, on 22 hits. And then four errors by the Mariners.
1: Well, see, this is going to be misleading when it comes to your run differential. You had the 22 spot that night. That's pretty impressive to put up that many runs.
0: Mm-hmm. Very much so.
1: Braves couldn't do that all week.
0: So now you're walking into Milwaukee at a really good time.
1: Yeah. Super. Well, we walked into Minnesota after the Phillies swept them, and they're about to sweep us today. Fun times, man. Never a dull moment.
0: All right, so call it right now. Did the Braves win the division, in your opinion? Be honest. Don't give me this.
1: Oh, yeah, I think they do, but I don't feel great.
0: Conrad, do you think they win it? I do. I think the Braves win
4: the division. Yeah.
0: Yeah. I think you got it.
4: Y'all
0: are
4: gonna be fine, Landrum.
1: I'll be fine regardless.
0: Mm-hmm.
4: I mean, we're blocked into a wild card essentially, and Pats, you know, they're fighting for their lives. So
1: Pats having their future stars game every night.
0: Yeah. We've taken two out of three from Damian's team.
1: Y'all look good. I need a sweep this weekend in Philly.
0: That would be nice. It'd be really nice.
1: Give us a sweep. Come on, Cards.
0: Yeah, we'll see what we can do. We'll see how the pitching lines up. And we took two out of three from them in St. Louis.
1: Oh, I know.
0: A week and a half ago. So we'll see what happens. Been texted. Game time. Official game time of Milwaukee and Seattle last night. 2 hours and 55 minutes. That is a lot quicker than I thought. 2:55?
1: Yeah. I was thinking we were at least over 3.5.
0: I mean, before the pitch clock and ABS, I mean, that would have been a 4-hour game.
1: That's a quick college football game.
0: It is.
1: Which hopefully we keep those averages down this year.
0: Yeah.
1: We were trending in the right direction, and then it felt like we went in reverse maybe last year.
0: Yeah. Text line is open. Let's get some text messages before we get Brian Edwards on at the bottom of the hour.
1: This one, 205-834-9450. Edward Pruitt says, love three-man front show. Andy Kennedy's a great choice for UAB. Hope Andy will take the job permanently. Go Blazers. We appreciate it, Edward. Thank you.
0: And by the way, we don't know if Andy wants it for good.
1: No.
0: But it's a good sign that he took the interim job.
1: Yeah. This one reads, who cares if we win the division? We'll get bounced around one of the playoffs. Any team with a pulse will tear up this pitching staff and carve up this lineup. I'm not pushing back on that. I don't even know what to make of this one. 205-834-9450. I'm gonna have to shuffle through.
0: You gotta edit on the fly.
1: Yeah, we got a lot of Mark Ingram fire coming in, and I'm trying to sort it out and make sense and not be redundant.
0: Okay. I understand.
1: Yep. 205-834-9450.
0: Coming up next on Three Man Front, we will talk to our good friend Brian Edwards from Vegas Insider MajorWager.com. We'll talk to him about some week one games and some more win totals around college football. That's next.
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14: Montgomery app.
1: Money. It's a gal. 10:31, Three Man Front. Here as we continue this Wednesday, Brian Edwards, our Vegas insider, he's set to join us in just a second. Going back to the Heat, and Pat was talking about his sister living there in the state of Mississippi. One of our listeners says, yeah, I was driving 55 south through Mississippi yesterday, and in fact, my car thermometer said 104.
0: Oh, wow.
1: I talked to a coach yesterday, and they had just gotten off the practice field, and he showed me, I guess it was a picture of his thermometer that was reading in his car, and it said 109. And I said, are the IVs plentiful? And he said, you have no idea.
0: Wow. This just in, Auburn just sent out a press release, and Auburn has sold a program record 83,043 seats combined with general public and student season tickets for the third consecutive year. Sellout completely. So with today's student ticket sellout, Auburn has now sold all 83,000 available general public and student season tickets for the entire season, matching the program record first set in 2024, then again last year. So pretty amazing.
1: John Cohen continues to, I guess, appease his president and his board of trustees, because all he's doing is, it seems like, making money from the reports we're getting, growing it from, what, 60-something million to 91 million in their NIL, and now you're selling out the stadium again?
0: Yeah, huge increase. Joining us now from MajorWager.com, Vegas insider, our guy, Brian Edwards, joins us here on Three Man Front. Hey, Brian, hope all is well in Florida.
14: It is. Despite five losing seasons in a row, Auburn continues to sell tickets.
0: Yeah, that's right.
1: That's right.
0: That's
1: true
0: kind of
1: fans, not like you fair-weather Gators.
14: What do you mean? We've got a nice little sellout roll going ourselves, if I'm not mistaken.
1: It's about time you guys decided to renovate that decrepit old stadium of yours.
0: Yeah.
1: With all the weird angles. There's no symmetry in that stadium whatsoever.
14: That cathedral of greatness. I'm old in good seats, so I don't have any problems with
1: that. That's where Urban Meyer buried all his secrets. That is a swamp.
0: Yeah. Hey, let's start with Florida. I wanted to ask you, I, once again, John Sumrall, it would be so much fun covering him on a daily basis. His comment this week about the uniform combinations.
1: I would just like to be in his house, just randomly just listening in his house to different things he probably says to his family through the course of a day.
0: For those that did not see the viral clip, I mean, he basically said he just didn't give an S about what the uniform combinations were, because all he wants to do is win football games, and that's got to fire people like Brian up.
1: Yeah.
14: If I didn't do it, I thought to do it and meant to do it. I think I quote tweeted it and said, that's my coach. If I didn't do it, I meant to. I got sidetracked if I didn't.
0: All right, so let's start with the Associated Press preseason top 25, because I want to go there. We've had a couple of voters on. There were 60 total voters. But I want to ask you about the Florida Gators. Now, Florida was not a team that was in the preseason top 25, but they did get some votes. And one guy we had on yesterday was Mike Griffith from the AJC DogNation.com. He actually had Florida in his top 20. Just check your fandom at the door, your legitimate breakdown of the Florida Gators this year. What do you think? What's the win total that you think is the ceiling? What's the basement?
1: What's the biggest question mark, too?
0: Yeah.
14: All good questions. So I've got Florida 21 in my power rankings.
0: Okay.
14: The biggest question mark. See, I'm not that worried about that. I think we're going to be fine at quarterback. Okay. I think everybody else would answer the quarterback position. I think I'm going to say D-line.
0: Do you say D-line? Is that what you said? D-line?
14: O-line. No, offensive line.
0: Okay.
14: Offensive line. Because I know we got a workhorse running back, and I think, in my opinion, if Dallas Wilson is healthy for, preferably 12 plus games, but let's just say 10 games or more, I think we got a top three wide receiver room in the country. Because, first off, I love our fourth and number four and number five wide receivers. I love Michael Mays from Wake Forest, had two touchdown catches in the spring game, has been, everything I read on the practice reports is about how everybody just loves him. And then Bailey Stockton, the transfer from Georgia Tech, who's obviously been in Faulkner's offense for a long time. So I think he's going to be a factor in the offense as well. So I think we really got five good receivers and a workhorse running back, and I think we'll be good at QB. So the O-line's my big question mark. But I've got us going 8-4. If we can sweep the two home games, Ole Miss and Oklahoma, I think we can do 9-3. And if we can do 9-3, there might be an argument for a playoff bid depending on how everything else shakes out, because 9-3 would mean your losses are at Texas, Georgia, and either at Missouri or at Auburn, but you'll have high-quality wins over Oklahoma, Ole Miss, and South Carolina might be a fairly high-quality win. We'll see.
1: Two teams that I've seen commonly in the top 25, and I'm not really sure about either one, Tennessee and Missouri. You just mentioned Missouri. What's your outlook for those two teams? What are the question marks there?
14: Okay, so I've got Tennessee 18 in my power rankings, and I've said this all summer, like, and I think we've talked about it on here a little bit. I've got Georgia and Texas, that top tier in the SEC, in that second tier, that being A&M, Ole Miss, as I'm going to just get my list of teams. Okay, A&M, Ole Miss, Alabama, Oklahoma make up that second tier, and LSU make up the second tier. But I think Tennessee has very much got a roster in the second tier. I just have questions about the quarterback position. If they are decent or even actually pretty good at quarterback, then I think Tennessee belongs in that second tier. Now, if they're bad at quarterback, you know, maybe they won't be. Maybe they'll be less than Florida and Auburn this year. As for Missouri, man, I mean, like, look, you've got a consensus first-team All-American that was the best running back in the country, but he got shot in the leg. And so he's not practicing yet. I mean, that's the big question mark. And then, you know, there's Austin.

0: record because I think they get a pretty good shake with the schedule. So I've got them going 8-4, but I don't think they're going to be as good as they were last year.
1: Brian Edwards, Vegas Insider, MajorWager.com, joining us here on Three Man Front. So you're talking about your power rankings. Where do you currently have Alabama in your preseason power rankings?
0: And by the way, I have Missouri 28 in my power rankings. I've got Bama 13.
1: Okay. That's where they came in the preseason AP poll.
0: I think they got the best, maybe the best secondary in the country. The back seven's really good. I still think the front four is going to be pretty good, although, you know, you got some new faces. And we'll just see at the quarterback position and O-line and running back. I mean, I've got questions about the whole offense, but, I mean, there's talent there, and especially if Keelon Russell is, you know, going to give them not just pretty good quarterback play, maybe he gives them elite quarterback play, and then, you know, I will have no problem adjusting my opinion of Alabama if they've got a big-time stud quarterback, because if they do, I think they can be a playoff team. But I'm thinking they don't make the playoff.
2: A lot of positives trending, Ryan, just based on what we hear coming out of Auburn's camp and Alex Golish. Not that a lot of people are considering them as a college football playoff contender. They just want to get bowl eligible. But as we look at this team, I was talking to a coach yesterday, and he's still not totally sold on quarterback Byron Brown. And he said, we'll just wait and see. He's got some reservations there. We didn't go too into depth. How much do you have concerning the quarterback position at Auburn, and where ultimately could the ceiling be for this team?
0: I mean, I think the ceiling could maybe be 8-4. You know, I mean, anybody can lose a Jordan Hare any given Saturday. So, I mean, maybe even 9-3. I think all the even though it's a big step up in competition, I think all the ingredients are there for a smooth transition for Byron Brown. He's got five of his wide receivers. He's got one of his tight ends, two of his O-linemen. You know, same play caller, same head coach, same verbiage, same system. You know, same everything. He's got three stud running backs. One of them he played with last year in Davenport at USF. You know, Washington's a stud from Baylor. Jeremiah Cobb was third-team All-SEC last year in a breakout year. You know, they've got one of the best defensive coordinators in the country. But, man, their schedule's brutal, and they've got a ton of swing games that, could go either way. I think they're going to get LSU at home. That's the game that I think sets up nice for them. I've been saying all summer I think LSU is going to lose either at Tennessee or at Auburn. And just doing some Southeastern 16 videos this week, I kind of had to make my mind on that, and I decided it was going to be at Auburn, that LSU is going to go down. But still, man, that's a tough trip to Starkville. You know, you got to do Georgia, Ole Miss, Bama, and Tennessee on the road. Florida at home is a swing game. I mean, it's a tough schedule. I think Auburn wins 6 or 7.
1: All right, so let's talk about Georgia and Texas, kind of the difference between those two. Depending on who you subscribe to, some says that Texas may be 1 or 2 in the nation. Meanwhile, the Associated Press top 25 preseason poll came out, had Georgia 3, Texas 5. How are you distinguishing between those two teams and your power rankings between Georgia and Texas?
0: I've got Georgia 3 and Texas 4, and I gave Georgia the nod because I gave them the head coaching advantage.
1: Okay.
0: I don't really believe in Sark in a big game. I can't stand his play calling in the red zone, going back to the Falcons, those C days. But look, they're both teams are absolutely loaded. We'll see at the wide receiver position for Georgia. We saw how Kirby loved how he got that question at SEC Media Days because y'all keep talking about it. I don't even have to motivate my guys because they're motivated by the outside noise, so to speak. But really, London Humphreys is really in Canyon from Georgia Tech to transfer. Those are really the only guys that have, done it. Now, I love their tight ends. I mean, Lawson Lucky is awesome, and I hear great things about the freshman pro throw. No relation to our guy, right? I presume so, because he's 6'6", so no relation to Tyrone. Yeah.
2: You never
0: But
2: know.
0: Anyway, never know. Yeah. But anywho, I think they're both loaded. I think they're probably going to play each other in Atlanta, but I give Georgia the edge because of coaching.
2: Okay, Ole Miss is another one of these teams now that we have more of these polls that are coming out. I'm interested

0: to see where you are. I found it interesting yesterday, somebody that we talked to that we respect weren't as high on Ole Miss as maybe some others. They're sold on quarterback, of course, and what you get there with that combo of Chambliss and Lacy. The concern is lack of experience and maybe a dynamic playmaker at the wide receiver position. They're not as high on Ole Miss as a lot of other folks. Where are you?
1: I love Ole Miss, man. I love them. I really don't think they have a position group that's a major concern. I mean, they're not going to be as explosive at wide receiver, but that's not necessarily an insult. I mean, they're still loaded at wide receiver. Other than the game at Texas, every time they step on the field on Saturday, they're probably going to have the two best players on the field in Chambliss and Lacy. I mean, I love what they did in the portal. I mean, Luke Ferrelli is an absolute stud. They got a linebacker from Cal to replace Dottery, who followed Kiffin to LSU. Keaton Thomas, the linebacker, is a two-time All-Big 12 guy from Baylor. They got Denson from Florida, the safety, who started 16 games for the Gators the last 2 years. Sonny P. Perkins, one of the best pass rushers in the country. I mean, I love the offense. The O-line's loaded. I mean, I even like their backup quarterback in Deuce Knight, and even their third-string quarterback, Walker Howard, was a four-star out of high school who started at UL Lafayette, before his injury. Even their third-string quarterback was a four-star out of high school. Ole Miss is loaded. Now the schedule's brutal, but I like them. That line's down to 6.5 in the Louisville game, so I like that. And then certainly if you're doing a teaser or money line parlay in week one, I think Ole Miss should be a part of it. I think they're going to win week three against LSU, but I think they're going to fall at Florida in week four in a vintage letdown spot. They probably lose at Texas. That game is they're +8.5 at DraftKings. I'll probably be on Ole Miss if that line is that big, but I think Texas will probably win a close game there. I think they're going to beat Georgia. Georgia will be coming off the Florida game in Atlanta, and Georgia was coming off the Florida game when Ole Miss got them 28-10 2 years ago in Oxford. But they won at Oklahoma last year. I don't know if they're going to win there this year. They're a 4-point underdog in games of the year at DraftKings right now. But I think they win. I think they'd probably go 9-3. And depending on how everything shakes out everywhere else, that's going to be in the conversation to get in the CFP. We'll see.
0: Brian Edwards, our Vegas insider. You can find him not only weekly here, but you can find him there at Southeastern 16. A lot of different places. A lot of demand for your services this time of year. I wonder why.
1: Thanks, fellas. Y'all have a great week and weekend.
0: Hey, I got to leave you with a Florida joke.
1: Yeah.
0: You ready?
1: Yeah. Yep.
0: What do you call a Florida grad in a three-piece suit?
1: You got me.
0: The defendant. We'll talk to you later.
2: Thanks, Brian.
0: Thanks, Brian.
2: Wow.
0: Yeah.
2: That was
0: ugly. No, we got to give it back to him a little bit now,
2: Pat.
0: That
2: was ugly.
0: He comes on here and gloats. Thank God it's not basketball season. Mm. We don't have to hear about it wouldn't be a repeat. The 2 out of 3. Yeah. That's coming. More three-man front here on this Wednesday.
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0: 10:53, welcome back in. This is Three Man Front on Jocks on this Wednesday. Always appreciate Brian Edwards joining the program, Vegas Insider. We're just a couple weeks away that we'll actually be talking about game lines with him each and every Wednesday. Coming up in about 7 minutes from now, Chris Stewart, brought to you by Crane Works, the voice of the Alabama Crimson Tide, back for another year. Weekly visits with us. We will talk to him through the basketball season. So he is a very busy individual. He is the voice of the Alabama Crimson Tide, and he will join the program. We get his thoughts on the offseason, what he's been up to, and as he's ready to go, take that last deep breath and get ready for a long football season for the Alabama Crimson Tide.
1: That is right. There's a lot that we can ask him about. Maybe Ezra Crowell. What is the expectation there? Is that man? Is that myth? Is that legend? Could it potentially be all three by the time he's done there in the capstone? Auburn's got scrimmage going on today, right?
0: Yes, as we speak.
1: We've got reports that will be coming out of Auburn, and what you hope, no matter the camp. We saw a near scare, a really big scare at Texas yesterday with an offensive tackle that was going to be that piece there on the end and protecting Arch Manning. Had to have the MRI. Luckily, it was a bone bruise, but everybody's staying healthy right now. It's getting crunch time.
0: It is, and we should hear from Alex Golish around 12 noon. We will try to bring you any audio if that's made available. We'll definitely have quotes from him. Remember last week after scrimmage number one, he talked about it was very sloppy on both sides of the ball. So we'll see if Auburn cleaned those things up in regards to scrimmage number two. Bama, scrimmage number two for them tomorrow down at the Capstone. But coming up next, the voice of the Alabama Crimson Tide, Chris Stewart. Brought to you each week by Crane.
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15: There was a fight at the Dallas Cowboys-New Orleans Saints joint practice yesterday, with Cowboys defensive back Kalen Carson getting into it with New Orleans Saints tight end Brock Recksteiner. Rex Steiner is the son of WWE Hall of Famer Scott Steiner. And out of all the players in the NFL to start something with, to start a fight with, why in the world would you pick the son of the big bad Booty Daddy? I'm Nick Costos.
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2: 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College football kicks off in 10 days. Landrum Roberts, Pat Smith, Conrad Van Order. This is Three Man Front on Jocks.
3: It is 11 o'clock. We begin hour number two here on Three Man Front. Pat Landrum, Conrad with you until 2 o'clock. So excited about our next guest. Good friend of the program. Known Chris for a very long time. And thanks to our good friends at Crane Works, the voice of the Alabama Crimson Tide, Chris Stewart, back for another season here on Three Man Front.
4: Lift it, load it, grade it, grind it, move it, haul it, rig it, dig it. Crane Works, Crane Works, yeah! The big dog's got it.
2: Crimson Tide Network's Chris Stewart on Three Man Front is brought to you by Crane Works. Lift it, buy it, rent it. The big dog's got it. And now, Chris Stewart.
3: Chris joins us on the Higginbotham Hotline. Chris, happy football season. Hope you're well, my friend.
5: I'm good. Happy football season to y'all. Hope things are going well for all of you.
3: Very well. How is the caddying going this summer for your son? I hope you stay hydrated.
5: Did. From the cart whenever possible.
3: And smart dad. Smart dad.
5: Thankfully, he is at the age where those tournaments where he can or does have a caddy, it is now a case where it has to be kids his age or no older than 18, and I am very thankful for that fact.
6: Now, so, when he hits like the Corn Ferry Tour or when he gets on the PGA Tour, are you going to be, because I would expect nothing less, you going to be that helicopter dad that all of a sudden you want to be on the bag, you really want to be involved in the day-to-day? I would.
5: I think the phrase is heck to the no.
6: Okay.
5: Look, we've had a philosophy that has worked very well to this point. Mickey Smith, director of instruction at Bentbrook, is the only voice in his ear.
6: That's good.
5: Daddy may help him. I can help him with getting out of the woods because I had a lot of experience in that in my brief time of playing competitively. So I can give him the best routes back to the fairway, but everything else is all Mickey. So I don't try to coach. I know my limitations.
6: Pressure putt. Have you set it up kind of like Tiger's dad used to do to him? He would try to distract him where he would concentrate and he would not get disrupted. Will you start doing live play by play as he's standing over a big putt?
5: There was an element to that. We used to play these little, and I know your listeners don't care, I'll be brief, but we would play these little competitive games, 9-hole matches, first one to win, first one to 10 matches, $30.
6: Yeah.
5: Okay. That was the prize. It lasts, 3 weeks max for those matches, probably usually around two. First time he beat me, I tried a little verbal stuff going on to the last round. We were 9-9 going to that final. I started on the first hole. He was at the age, he was like 12, and I may have brought up a little girl that I thought he had a crush on in his class.
6: That's a good
5: point. And I was 4 down after 2, and as he walked the birdie putt in, he looked at me as a 12-year-old child and said, "Don't poke the bear." And I said, "Yes, sir."
6: Yeah.
5: And I haven't poked the bear since.
3: Amazing.
6: So, that's awesome.
3: That is great.
5: Yeah.
3: Talking to Chris Stewart, the voice of the Alabama Crimson Tide. Okay, let's talk a little football. This Alabama football team getting ready for scrimmage number 2. Coming up tomorrow, what is the buzz that you are hearing? Maybe position groups or maybe a certain player or two. Just what are you hearing over the first 2 weeks of this fall camp for the Tide?
5: I think Ryan Grubb yesterday, you know, saying that, you know, we're going to know and probably have it announced who the starter is going to be is probably the first thing on everybody's agenda and wanting to hear that, wanting to see that. You know, I think this is not Pollyanna speak, when the play-by-play guy, but I truly believe you've got two guys you can win with from day one. It's a matter of which one are they most comfortable with and which one do they want to go with. And we'll all find out together here in the next few days and see which direction it goes. But I'm excited about that. Look, obviously you got an NFL quarterback in Ty Simpson, and great to see him get the start that he had in his first exhibition game the other day. Some really good numbers and not surprised. But you've got two guys that are extremely talented and now have some experience within the system, both of them. So I'm really excited to see that. I think trying to figure out exactly who's going to get the first reps against East Carolina at left guard and right tackle are going to be big. And I think, you know, once those are determined, I truly am excited. And I think there's why there's so much excitement about the offense, because they do believe that they have the pieces across the board, tackle to tackle, to be in the best, in a better spot than they were last year on the offensive front. Even though you had some talented guys, I just think they believe in the chemistry that they're going to be able to have there. And even without A.K. Deere available in all likelihood for the first month, I think you're going to see that running back position be much more productive. And again, a lot of that has to do with the offensive line. But I think that running back position will be fun to watch, the depth at wide receiver. So all of that to say, I think we're in a great spot, and probably tight ends, you know, as well. That's part of the receiver group, but it's also part of the O-line and why there's as much excitement about it as there is within the building.
6: Chris Stewart, voice of the Alabama Crimson Tide, joining us here on Three Man Front, courtesy of our friends at Craneworks, and joining us on the Higginbotham Hotline. You were just talking about A.K. Deere. E.J. Crowell, sensational freshman that everybody is excited about seeing. We saw his career there at the high school level at Jackson. E.J. Crowell, what? I'm not asking you to speak for anyone, Chris, but what should a reasonable expectation be for a guy who did not participate a whole lot or if at all in the spring to pick up this offense and to play meaningful minutes early?
5: I'm going to have a chance to sit down with Haylen DeBoer next week. We'll do his TV show. And one of the things I'm going to, that I do want to ask him is how much of E.J. Crowell sitting as he has been about, you know, simply trying to get him healthy. He hasn't been able to go, however you want to phrase that, or somewhat kid gloves early because you don't want to aggravate something, but you already clearly know what he's capable of. Has he already shown it in what you've seen? And while there's always room for development and growth, is it a matter of you don't feel like you need to push him right now because you know what he's capable of? I tend to lean more towards it's let's just make sure the guy's healthy and what's needed long term, because you do have veteran experience ahead of him. Now, obviously, that took a bit of a hit with the loss of AK the other day, but I think they truly feel good about that position. And so with him, I think you don't want something lingering any more than you can avoid it by trying to rush him early on, especially if you feel like physically he's advanced beyond most freshmen and he can help you and contribute without having to get maybe as much work in the preseason as he would otherwise.
3: I want to ask you about the defense because, and this is coming from people nationwide, so this is not a radio show in Alabama and talking to the play-by-play guy, but I do want to get your thoughts on that position group, and it's the secondary. Most people have this unit as one of the best in the country. A lot of guys coming back, which was big for the Alabama defense and Kane Womack. Just your overall opinion on who is coming back and how special that group has the potential of being.
5: The fact that you have numbers there, but I mean, we're talking guys that are across the board, you know, 6'2 to 6'4, 210, 225 pounds. I mean, it's a bigger group collectively than we're accustomed to. But the size, the athletic ability, and the numbers combined, guys, you see why there's excitement. Now, you've also got a linebacking core you feel good about. And if they can develop consistency among that front four for Kane, then I think it's going to be as good a defense as there is in the country, because the back half is going to be able to cover. They're going to have to be able to help with run support as well, but I think they're going to be able to cover as well as any. And if that defensive front becomes what they also believe it can be, this is going to be a fun year with the defense. I know the preseason picks aren't what we're accustomed to. That's fine. They've managed that very well within the building. They are very comfortable with who they are and what they have to work with and what they're going to be facing over the course of the year and how they can manage it. This is, I'm extremely excited about the year.
6: And Chris, not being disrespectful to any of the teams on the early part of Alabama's schedule, but if there was ever a year where you have questions at the quarterback position and some of those offensive questions that you have, I think that this schedule certainly lends itself to you having some freedom to try some things. Is that fair?
5: Yeah, I think that's very fair. You can get beat at Kentucky.
6: Sure.
5: We know that. They've got a guy who's, you know, especially in defense, has a good reputation with what they're, you know, what they've brought in, and they're going to be more than excited to have Alabama come rolling in. But at the same time, yes, that's a game Alabama's supposed to win. We know that. And then you come home and everybody's been waiting on Florida State and the payback that, you know, you feel like you owe, not just feel like, you know that you owe in that regard. So those are three good ones right out of the gate. But, you know, it's not like you can take a deep breath, because South Carolina will be a good challenge as well to start things off. I think it's a good test in the first month without sitting here going, oh man, I don't know if we can get ready for this. If you lose, it's not going to be trying to figure out how to say this. I personally don't anticipate a loss in the first month. That doesn't mean there aren't losable games
3: right
5: in that first four, but I think this team and the program now are built as such that, again, unless something happens, you got to remember Florida State last year, when you lose Tim Keenan, and Florida State gashes you up the middle so much on quarterback draws, whether they were called or whether they were because of pressure coming from the edges, and he was able to eat us up, you know, where Tim Keenan would have been clogging holes otherwise. And at the same time, you didn't run it with any effectiveness because your most experienced running back was not available. Now, granted, that turned out to be an issue all year, okay? But especially in week one, those were key losses that I think factored very heavily into what that outcome was. As long as, first of all, I think the depth is better. So one loss, such as a decay is something you can overcome until you get into month two. And thankfully you'll have him back. But this is, if you're breaking it up in thirds, I like what you've got to face and challenge. And I know we're just talking about this from a fan standpoint, because it's obviously a week at a time for players. But I think you're going to get a good test before you go into, obviously, what you face in October with trips to Starkville in Tennessee, sandwiched around the home game against Georgia, and a trip at or another home game, I should say, on October 24th against Texas A&M.
3: That is Chris Stewart. We are so tickled to have him back for another year here on Three Man Front, brought to you by our good friends David Upton and Craneworks. Chris, happy to have you back on board. Thanks to Craneworks.
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6: He is Chris Stewart. You will hear him all season long right here on Three Man Front, courtesy of our friends at Craneworks. It's going to be a lot of fun, Chris. We appreciate you taking time once again and look forward to all of our visits this fall.
5: Roll Tide. Appreciate you guys. Thanks so very much.
6: Thank you, Chris. Chris Stewart joining us courtesy of Craneworks on the Higginbotham Hotline. 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

0: 722 three-man front. We continue. Voice of the Crimson Tide, Chris Stewart, courtesy of Craneworks. Conrad, I can see him there in the other room. What Chris had to say about the running back position, and not that he said it, but just kind of deciphering, and he said he was going to ask Coach Kalen DeBoer about running back E.J. Crowell, a talented freshman who's been limited because of injury. And he posed a very interesting question as to how he's going to phrase it to Coach DeBoer. Is this more on E.J. Crowell just being limited, not being able to get in there? Or, hey, you know what? We've seen enough. We know you got a good grasp of the offense. We don't need you re-aggravating whatever that was. Let's make sure that you're ready to go, especially with an injury to A.K. Deer.
1: Yeah, I mean, that's the...
0: I could ride with that. Hope. I could ride with that theory if I'm an Alabama fan.
1: No, and that is the glass half full theory for sure. And it goes back to spring, right? We talked about it then. It was, well, there's no reason for you to push this guy forward now in the spring. You got plenty of time. Make sure he's healthy. That's all you cared about then. You would like to know that he's on the practice field a little bit, because there are little chemistry things that you think need to be worked out before live bullets are flying against East Carolina, but. You know, I don't hate that theory that he's just that good and that prepared, because, I mean, the things that you were hearing early, he had, you know, runs in fall camp where he looked like his high school highlights. You heard people mentioning pass protection and how impressed they were with that. Those are the things, especially the pass protection, right? I don't think anybody's concerned about his ability to take a handoff and do what he does best. It's just, can you do all the other little things right? And if he has shown that, then yeah, you know what? Make sure he's healthy for that first game. I don't have a problem with that, but I think we're all... You would just feel better if you knew that he was actively practicing, and who knows, maybe he pops up in the scrimmage tomorrow, does some nice things, and then boom, all those concerns are gone. But yeah, we'll just kind of have to wait and see.
0: Yeah, again, though, as far as we're hearing a lot about Ryan Coleman-Williams, a lot of buzz that he's having his best camp, and that's great news. That's the expectation, right? That was our expectations.
1: Yes. Yeah.
0: Whatever happened with drops or being timid over the middle, whatever that was, that's gone. We're going to get Ryan Williams, the best version of Ryan Williams, Coleman Williams this year. But the defensive line, and that continues to be from multiple. That's been the most consistent praise that I've heard of one position group out of Alabama's camp. No matter who you talk to, they love what they've done on that side of the ball.
1: Yeah, and I pointed this out when I was we were playing some Kane Womack audio this morning on the show with me and Damian, and even you can, not to put words in anybody's mouth because I don't know what Kane Womack actually thinks, but I feel like listening to these coaches, and particularly him talking about the defensive line, he has this way of talking about it where it comes off to me, my inference of what he says is basically, I finally have the guys that I want. Like, I finally have guys that I can go out there and they're coachable, but at the same time, they're experienced, they're mature, they know what their job is, and they're doing it at a very high level. And I think that's what's made me feel more confident about it is you're right. I think the secondary, maybe you don't hear as much about them just because we know how great they are. I have no concerns about that position group whatsoever, but the defensive line has consistently gotten praise, and it does sound like when you hear the coaches talk about them, it's a little bit of that. Not saying that guys in the past were bad, but just...
0: No, it gets your attention when you have a guy that has watched a lot of practices over the years at Alabama, and he says, look, no disrespect to this guy, and he's really good, but clearly, if this guy stays healthy, mm-hmm. he will be better than LT Overton.
1: Yeah.
0: That gets your attention.
1: Absolutely, because LT Overton was a really good player. So, yeah, I feel really good about the defensive line. I feel really good about the defense in general. I think the linebacker group... seems to be, Kane Womack talked a lot about them yesterday, had a lot of good things to say. So the defense looks like it's really, really coming together, and you brought it up, and Chris talked about it a little bit. It's not being disrespectful or overlooking Kentucky or Florida State or South Carolina.
0: No schedule is easy, but some appear to be less intense at the front end.
1: It appears that it would set up very well for the offense to have the opportunity to gel and figure some things out before you get to the what we expect to be the more difficult part of your schedule. And even if you want to lump South Carolina in, ooh, that could be a tricky game because it has been the last couple of years. The first four games, that first month of the season, you've got some time to iron some things out. But I do have a feeling that tomorrow, and I could be wrong, I'm not saying that you're going to hear, oh, the offense just outplayed the defense or you know, the offense was out there. You know, they scored a touchdown every single possession in the scrimmage. But I do think that you will hear a lot more positive takeaways from the offense tomorrow. And part of that is just hearing from Ryan Grubb early in the week and hearing how much progress he's seen the quarterbacks make, the offensive line make, the running game make in the last 3-4 days. It seems like they're maybe they've turned a little bit of a corner. So, but maybe that's just me being optimistic. I don't know.
0: And we'll continue to get reports, and that's what I love, is maybe you haven't heard some of these guys and you'll get towards the tail end of camp and then you'll find out, yeah, this guy, he has definitely earned himself a lot of playing time this fall. And these guys continuing just bust their butts and trying to either solidify starting spots or gain time there in the rotation. 205-834-9450. You can give us a phone call or you can text us on the text line. Michael has done so. Hey, Michael, how are you?
2: Hi, Lionel.
0: Hey, how's it going?
2: Hey, Angela.
0: Hey.
2: I just want to know, do y'all have any advice for someone with a CP trying to get you into this profession, like sports media? Will be your advice?
0: Pat, what would your advice be to someone who's trying to get into sports media? And you said with CP?
2: Yes, sir. I know Jason Bernetti, he obviously broke in, has done great work, but I just want to know what y'all's advice is in on Auburn 2 and how it's going, how y'all think the season's going to shake out.
3: Well, Jason Bernetti is one of the, in my opinion, one of the best announcers, whether he has medical issues or not. You listen and you watch him in a broadcast, and he is outstanding, period. And what he has been able to overcome with some medical limitations has been outstanding, to say the very least. In regards to anyone that wants to try to get in this business, as we all know and as we've all personally experienced here recently, it's a very difficult business. Just like there's other businesses in this country that are going through transformations, just like we are in the broadcasting industry. My advice to anyone is just to be a Swiss Army knife. I know that's an overused cliche, but it's something that whether it's starting out in the business and learning every technical aspect, to being a host, to be an outstanding producer, to know the digital end of it. I mean, there's many different facets. If you can make yourself, you know, basically, you know, someone that can do multiple things, would help out tremendously.
0: Yeah, if you got a passion for it and reaching out and just finding different ways to do things. And it's like Pat said, in whatever capacity, and just learning about the business. And Michael, we appreciate the phone call. You're always welcome to chime in. 205-834-9450. We'll get more of your texts, more of your phone calls. Also an update from Auburn's second scrimmage of the fall camp and what he asked about Alex Golish. We'll answer that next on Three Man Front.
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0: into the sports media business. But the second part of his question was Alex Golish, things that we're hearing, what we think about Alex Golish. I will start. I think that Alex Golish, everything from him being on the show, conversations, it's been consistent. Whoever's talked with him, had a conversation with him, from players, from staff, to administration, to folks in the media, the message has been consistent. He's saying all the right things. I know that he believes all of these things just by talking with people. I think that's the fiber of who he is. But doing that and winning games, he knows that's very, very different. So I think ultimately he will have success. He will get Auburn back to a bowl game this season. And I think that Auburn is in really good hands from what I've seen from a young, talented 41-year-old head coach.
1: No doubt about it. And we should hear from him in about 25 minutes from now in regards to the second scrimmage down on the plains.
0: How about our friends at the Garage in Pelham? The Garage in Pelham right now, it is hot outside. It's continued to be hot. You want to make sure your family's comfortable where you're going to and from, dropping off, picking up from school, whether it's ballet, sports, all of that stuff on the weekends. We know that college football, high school football, you're going to be going to and from. You got to make sure, Pat, that you're comfortable, your family is comfortable, and your AC in that car, that truck, that SUV is running at optimum performance.
1: Yeah, and if you go to thegarageinpelham.com on the website, and you're going to see it right there. They got two nice coupons, and everyone loves a deal, right? Go to the website, and if you need to get your AC checked, and if there is a problem with your AC, then guess what? Thegarageinpelham.com, they got the $25 off. They got 15% off if you need major repairs. So just go to the website. And not to mention, Landrum, the testimonials, whether you live in Leeds, Gardendale, Montevallo, all these people go to the Garage in Pelham.
0: Oh, yeah. We've got folks from Vestavia, Helena, Montgomery, Montevallo, Pelham, and so much more as I'm just going through and scrolling through. They're all five-star reviews. You're going to get treated right. From the moment you walk into the lobby, you see the smiling faces of Robert Ritchie, Bob, the owner, constantly giving back to the community. You know you're going to be taken care of. We wouldn't send you there unless we knew for sure that they're going to take care of you at the Garage in Pelham.
1: Now, this is not some big national chain that you kind of worry about. 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And as always, tell them that Landrum and Pat from Three Man Front sent you down.
0: We'll continue with your phone calls. Let's go first to Don Don. Don Don, how are you?
2: Hey, guys. Enjoyed seeing everybody yesterday. Always a good time on Tuesdays. Miss you up there, Conrad. But I heard you guys just say that in about 30 minutes you're going to have Golish on.
1: We hope to have Golish audio.
0: Audio from
1: He will not be a guest on the show, just audio.
2: No. That's fine. No, I didn't mean it like that. But a little news and notes, and I texted in to Conrad and Damien this morning. Of course, I got another great comment from Damien back at me, Conrad.
1: So what is going on between you and Damien? I hear that there's a lot of bad blood going on.
2: Damien just likes to have a little fun with me when I text in. Heck, he did it to me yesterday when I texted him from social talk. It's all in fun.
0: I'm starting to think you guys just love drama.
2: We do. But matter of fact, speaking of that, I tried to get Hastings to do it with me yesterday, but we need to have a debate the week of the season. I need to either do it with Conrad or Damien or somebody.
0: What are you debating? What are you debating?
2: I want to debate how good we're going to be and how underranked we are.
0: Well, can we just get it out there right now? How good do you think they're going to be, and how underranked do you think Auburn is?
2: Okay, well, first, we're better than 44th, okay? I know when y'all get the vote.
0: I agree, yes.
2: Folks, the other day, we're better than 44th.
0: We all agreed with that.
2: They were behind Memphis and G4 teams, whatever they're called, G6, whatever they're called. But we're behind several teams in I know your guy you had on, Brian Edwards, he's not going to pick Florida. He's not going to pick Auburn to beat Florida. He's a Gator, okay? So that's not going to happen. I personally think we're going to win that game. And I've said this in some of my newsletters, I agree with him. I think we're going to beat LSU at home. I think we're going to go 8-4, 9-3, Landrum.
1: All right, so let's say you go 8-4. Where's the four losses?
2: Okay, Georgia.
1: Okay.
2: Ole Miss. either Tennessee or LSU, and then.
1: But you just said you said Auburn would beat LSU at home.
2: Yeah, but either Tennessee could be one at Tennessee. Okay.
1: Okay.
2: You got four games in October. I mean, where we could lose all four of them, guys.
1: Do you lose?

0: close in 2014. It's just Amari Cooper still running.
1: They did. They did. I'll never forget it. The first play you ran from scrimmage, what was the kid that ended up transferring to Jacksonville State? We threw a little screen pass out to him. I think Rock Thomas.
0: Yes.
1: And they said the pass was a backwards pass. I'm sitting there yelling and screaming at a boy, well, I need a review. And they didn't get one, of course. But
0: was that Ken Williamson?
1: The backwards pass ended up being a fumble. But now that was the game where we had 600 yards and we lost.
2: Yeah. That was a crazy night.
0: Amari Cooper is the reason why.
1: What was the final score in that game? 55-44
0: Ellis Johnson didn't want to double him.
1: No. Matter of fact, Lander, I'm up on in 2013 game, the kick six game. I'm up at the top of the stadium.
2: I'm just glad you didn't fall out of the stadium. First, if you're at the top of the stadium for the kick six.
1: Yeah, first and 10 on the their own 2-yard line.
2: Mm-hmm. Throw the bomb to Cooper.
1: Yep. Later, Amari Cooper, and he was just wide open.
0: He was pretty good.
1: The only reason I'll admit it now because it's like 13 years ago. The only reason we won that game is because y'all missed 5 field goals.
0: Conrad has been waiting since that game for you to admit that.
1: Well, I didn't know Conrad, man. How old were you in 2013, Conrad?
3: I was 17.
1: 17, okay. Were you?
0: That was his junior year of college.
1: Were you at the game?
3: No, I was not. I was watching at my house or with my friends somewhere, probably.
1: Okay.
2: Probably drinking.
1: Okay. Yeah, not yet. You remember the scenes on TV after the game? The guy running out with his blanket, and jumping in the pool, picking up his daughter.
3: Oh no!
1: Running out, jumping in the pool.
3: I take back what I just said. I was at the beach with my family, and we were going out to dinner after the game to celebrate our annual victory over Auburn. And then that happened, and we all went to bed.
0: Uncle got arrested.
1: That's always been the case. Running the bar I ran forever and everything. If Alabama lost on a Saturday, I could have just closed. So, yeah. Yeah, you Alabama fans are good at that, Conrad. Just go lock yourself in the closet when you lose. We just go out and drink more when you lose. We're used to it.
3: Yeah, I mean, I'm probably going to have to do that 5 or 6 times this year, right, Don?
1: That was Stan that said 6-6. I did not say 6-6.
2: So what is your call on Alabama? Call it now.
1: I'm at 9-3 on Alabama, okay?
2: Okay, that 9-3. What's their 3 losses?
1: Georgia. Tennessee,
2: mm-hmm.
1: And possibly LSU at LSU.
2: Okay, so you have Alabama winning the Iron Bowl.
0: Yeah, so Auburn's going 8-4.
2: Yep, so Auburn's going 8-4 because you just predicted that Alabama was going to win the Iron Bowl.
0: Another loss in T-Town.
2: Yep.
1: No, that's a coin flip, mate.
2: No. You just said Alabama 9-3.
0: Don, you can't do it both ways.
2: No. You said 9-3. So
0: no, you have already conceded the Iron Bowl. Good job. Auburn Nation's real proud of you right now, Don.
1: I said coin flip.
2: No, you just said 9-3, and we said, what's the 3 losses?
0: They have had a specialized period for almost a year getting ready for this game, Don.
1: Yep, 15-minute period, buddy. They play Dixieland a lot to get them fired up. That used to be my favorite song 30 years ago.
0: Y'all ruined it.
1: Hey, they ruined that. Hey, Landon, they ruined that one in Sweet Home Alabama. But when they, on a cruise ship, when they request that song, the piano bar, I say, I tell everybody, watch this. When they're supposed to yell, Roll Tide, Roll, I stand up and yell, We're Damn Eagles, loud as I can, and it gets my whole room fired up.
0: You get them. Some people would argue that Kid Rock ruined the Sweet Home Alabama song, but I digress.
1: That's right.
0: Hey, thank you, Don. We appreciate it. Go Blazers. All right. He's a mess. Somebody's mess. 205-834-9450.
2: Let's get back to the phones. Try to grab a couple more quick ones before we go to our next break.
0: Let's go to Larry. Hey, Larry.
4: Hey, guys. Enjoy the show always. Wanted to make a comment and then ask a question, a serious question. But my comment is in reference to Don and the Auburn fans. I have an old friend of mine nicknamed Caveman. In 1980, he actually was on the interstate in Washington State. And he saw Mount St. Helens explode.
2: Mm.
4: These Auburn fans, after they beat Alabama, that's what it's going to be like. I think it's going to be an eruption that's been, like when Tupper will beat us 6 years ago, and I'm a Alabama fan.

0: You know what I'm trying to say, guys. But my question, guys, is simply this. And y'all, this is y'all's livelihood. My point is, all the years in Stark Vegas with the Mississippi State fans and the Cowbells, there's never anything, practically never anything ever been done about that. Would you agree?
1: Correct. Yes.
0: Fans, okay. Now, but I've got friends, and I was in the game. I was at the game in Knox, Vegas in 92 when Stallings was coach when Alabama beat Tennessee and Shuler got knocked out of the game. The question I have is, I've had several friends, numerous friends, tell me that the last several times they've gone to Knox, Vegas, they notice how much louder it is. And the question is simply this. I've heard friends say that they put speakers inside that huge double-decker and turn on these amplifiers with 100,000 fans, and that's why it's so flipping loud. I just wanted to throw that out there, guys, to see if that's fair to y'all or if you agree or disagree or whatever. But, I mean, I've had people tell me that. I don't know if that's
2: true. I've had the same thing. I can't confirm it. I know that I have been there because it was a packed house. When we kicked off last year, we went to Neyland. I was on the sideline, and that was the loudest that I have experienced on the sideline in 5 years. And I've been to Sanford Stadium. I've been to Tiger Stadium. Now, granted, it depends sometimes on weather. And you got to think, going in, it's not an SEC versus SEC matchup. So the energy level, it can vary. But it was loud, and there were those accusations. I can't confirm or deny. I don't know.
0: But I had a friend of mine that was at the game walking around down, obviously, the lower level, and he noticed two or three different speakers.
2: Well, there's a speaker there for the head cheerleader, I know, that's got the mic. And I think that when he's leading the cheers, those cheers are going through that speaker. I don't know if anything else is going through that speaker.
0: Well, my friend mentioned the fact that he saw numerous speakers that were not involved with that okay. were close to the band. And he noticed right there where those speakers were, how loud it was. Because I don't know if they had a beer or drink or whatever. And he said it was just, and even Coach Saban said something about it a few years ago, how loud, how unusually loud. That's a major advantage. With, 100,000 people in a double-decker stadium like that, could you imagine how loud it would with amplifiers bleaching with that many? You know what I'm trying to say,
2: yeah,
0: guys. But
2: yeah.
0: I just want to throw that out there. Enjoy the show always, guys. Thanks a lot.
2: Hey, Larry, thank you. We appreciate it. Quickly, let's go to Corey. He wants to talk about UAB and Mark Ingram parting ways. Hey, Corey.
3: Hey, how's it going, guys? Go Blazers.
2: Go Blazers.
3: I'm probably the happiest UAB fan on planet Earth right now.
1: There was a lot of happy people yesterday.
3: Oh, man. Hey, I left Social Taco yesterday. I was sitting next to Don. He was talking about Coach Bartow and UAB's early years in the NCAA tournament. I went home after yesterday, and then something told me to look on social media, see what's going on. And then this article came up out of nowhere. I had to look at it again because I thought I was dreaming for a second. But man, I was like, whoa, I did not see this coming.
2: What do you think about AK as the not only interim but potentially your permanent AD?
3: If he ends up being the permanent AD, of course they're gonna have to hire a new head coach.
2: Would they?
3: I think they would. Yeah.
2: I don't know if that's necessarily the case.
3: Oh well, but
2: I don't know. I don't know. It's not. But I'm just. I wouldn't rule out doing both.
3: Me neither. A lot of people were saying
2: he's going to do it for a while, anyways.
3: Yeah. I don't think he would be a good fit. I heard a lot of people say it was Bill Clark could become the AD, but I don't know. I'm hoping it's either one.
2: Okay.
3: But I know I like Andy Kennedy being the AD. I'm just hoping that the president of the university, Dr. Ray Watts, does the right thing, do the right thing, and get somebody in there that is going to lead the athletic department to the top. Because that's what UAB needs to be, competing at the highest level of college athletics.
2: Corey, thank you. And go Blazers.
1: I'm just saying right now, if Mama called, I would answer the phone.
2: I was about to say, I don't want to put you on the spot, but... And we'd finally get that live dragon.
1: You better believe it.
2: You sign a waiver when you come in. Your kid gets too close.
1: I'm heading to Czechoslovakia, and I'm getting the last known living dragon, and we're bringing it over here, and he's going to be at every home game at Protective Stadium.
2: He's a little hatchling right now, right?
1: Correct.
2: And you're going to nurse him in a little bottle.
1: Yes. And he will be in the stadium as the team runs out.
2: What's his name? Drakkar.
1: Yes.
2: Drakkar.
1: Smells really good.
2: No one?
1: Yes. Smells really, really good.
2: Three-man front.
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0: We hope to hear from Alex Golish next hour. He will step behind the podium and the microphone as the Auburn Tigers wrapping up scrimmage number two. The first thing that most fans want to hear their coach come off and say, you know what? We had no injuries today. That is the top thing you want to have a coach say. And then after that, then you can kind of start.
1: After that, you know what I want to hear? Well, guys, that was 90 minutes of perfection.
0: I don't think you're ever going to have a coach
1: perfect.
0: Say that.
1: No room to improve.
0: Because if a coach does say that, it goes back to my mantra, every coach is a liar.
1: Yeah.
0: I've never met a coach where they said they played a perfect game.
1: Every coach in the country right now has question marks about their team.
0: Yes.
1: Some with more questions.
0: But the last thing in the world that you want. All right, so we're starting to get some information in. Golish says that today's scrimmage saw improved tackling.
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10: 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When you think about the best teams in the National League, it's always the LA Dodgers, the Milwaukee Brewers, the Atlanta Braves, and the Chicago Cubs. But don't sleep on the San Diego Padres. The Pons have won 17 of their last 22, and now in sole possession of the third and final wild card spot in the NL, no one wants to see them in October. I'm Nick Costos.
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2: 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The countdown is on. College football kicks off in 10 days. Landrum Roberts, Pat Smith, Conrad Van Order. This is Three Man Front on Jux.
3: It is 12 o'clock lunch hour across the great state of Alabama. Welcome in. This is Three Man Front. Two more hours to go in the broadcast. Hope everyone is staying cool on another hot, humid, heat advisory type day in the Deep South. 10 days away from kickoff of the college football season. We are monitoring comments from Alex Golish as they wrapped up scrimmage number two. We can tell you that Golish says he left really impressed with some individual performances today. The first name he mentioned was nose tackle Dallas Walker IV. Auburn 247 is reporting he had a pick six today. How about that?
4: Against who?
3: Don't know that, but he had a pick six, according to Auburn 247. Golish says today's scrimmage saw improved tackling, so much better, according to Golish. He lamented, if you remember back after the first scrimmage, how sloppy they were, didn't have a lot of good tackling, things of that nature. Golish also announced that third-team edge rusher J.J. Falk had collarbone surgery, and he is expected to miss at least the regular season. So you said he was running threes, right?
4: Yeah, he is currently listed behind Jared Smith, who we've heard a lot about, Spain Park and Thompson product. Chris Murray, who got the extra year, remember, got the waiver at the end of his eligibility to come back. He's running second team. You got J.J. Falk, who was running third team, and then behind him, you got the Wilkes kid out of Wadley, the true freshman. So if just looking at Auburn's defensive line, up front, it seems like they're deeper. I'm not saying overall more talented, but they are deeper, I think, with more quality depth than maybe they've had in the last few seasons.
3: Alex Golish also commented about wide receiver Keyshawn Singleton. This is a direct quote now. He says, when his off-the-field process is right, he can be as special as anyone in the country, end of quote.
4: Yeah, and he's a guy who knows Keyshawn Singleton. I think Alex Golish and coaching him and seeing the kind of numbers and what kind of player he is, first of all, he's just physically imposing. He's a bad matchup, whatever level of football you're playing. But I think he sees the potential with this guy, and maybe a lot of things come very, very easy for Keyshawn Singleton. But Alex Golish may be opening his eyes to think how good you could be if you did all the little things that we're asking you to do.
3: So we will continue to monitor the comments of Alex Golish. And outside of that one injury, he has yet to say anything that would give a warning sign that there was anybody dinged up or worried about after today's scrimmage.
4: You know, going back to quarterback, and it could have happened. It could have been third string, fourth string, who knows, scout team. But if you have a defensive lineman who's intercepting it, first thing I think about was it Byron Brown? Was it a deflected pass at the line? Was that arm angle? Is that potentially going to be a problem? Not saying it is. These are just question marks that talking with coaches and people that I respect, not saying that Byron Brown is not going to be good. It's the question marks they have, they want to see answered as far as him being consistently playing near an elite level in the SEC.
3: Very much so. So we'll continue to bring you any comments and hopefully maybe some audio later on in the program. Bama, meanwhile, they get ready for scrimmage number two tomorrow. A lot of questions, especially the running back room had questions to begin with, not because of the talent, but now because A.K. Deere's injury. I was told last night that it was multiple places in his lower leg extremities that he had issues with. I was told that this potentially could be a multiple month process before he gets back. You remember originally everyone thought that this was going to be maybe a situation. Six weeks, something like that. I was told last night that you might be looking at least two and a half months before A.K. Deere is available for the Alabama Crimson Tide.
4: That's tough, but that's just more emphasis on guys like Trayshawn Brown, Kevin Riley, and then E.J. Crowell, and talking with Chris Stewart. In case you missed that with Chris Stewart, Voice of the Tide, go back and find it, courtesy of Craneworks, JocksFM.com, and the Three Man Front podcast, because I posed a question, and he entered a an interesting theory, and he'll get confirmation when he talks to Coach Kalen DeBoer next week, about E.J. Crowell and maybe why we haven't heard from him, potentially.
3: Yeah.
4: A whole lot this fall.
3: You know, there are theories out there, and I know we talked about it the other day, about Crowell, is, and you heard Aaron Taylor mention it, like when he says, this dude, like when he sees this dude, he's got it. And, I mean, you saw him. You broadcast his games. You saw it immediately. You just know when you see when someone has it. And maybe the Alabama coaches, not they're trying to give him preferential treatment, but maybe they know what they've got in him.
4: You got A.K. Deers gone, or at least for the foreseeable future. Yeah, at this point, you know how good he can be. You know the other two guys in the room, and you feel really good, and you really, really like them, but you know that this guy could be special, so you just use kid gloves getting there to the start line, and you kind of ease into it.
3: Mm-hmm. But based on what Chris has said and other people have told us, they believe that perhaps that he's an individual that might not need a lot of time to do whatever he needs to do to get ready.
4: And maybe we saw Aaron Taylor in the he saw E.J. Crowell go out there and look like Walter Payton, and he posts that video, and the coaches go, you know what? Kalen looks at Ryan Grubb and goes, you know what? I think we've seen enough. Think we're good? Yeah, we're good. That's what you hope if you're Conrad.
3: Well, I mean, the thing about it is I mean, I'm sure it's not like he's trying to take off. I mean, the coaches are obviously trying to dictate his workload, whatever the case may be, but if he's in the running back room, he's looking at film, he's doing everything that he needs to do, he's training off the field. I know endurance is going to come a major play into this, especially the first part of the season when it's so hot outside and you get in these games. But one thing's for sure, Bama needs him, and they can get him on the field sooner the better. That will work out well for Alabama fans.
4: Well, rain will be returning to forecast, hopefully. It's going to return maybe tomorrow, different parts of the state where this hot weather, it's going to remain. But when the weather comes back, the rain, you want to make sure your home, your biggest investment is protected. 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
3: Big story locally yesterday. UAB announced Tuesday afternoon that the university has parted ways with athletic director Mark Ingram. UAB basketball coach Andy Kennedy will serve as the interim athletics director during a national search for Ingram's replacement. The move was announced as a mutual agreement between Ingram and UAB. Kennedy is entering his seventh season as the UAB head basketball coach. He's come back to his alma mater. He was brought back, hired by Mark Ingram, and Andy Kennedy's done an outstanding job on the court, six seasons. They've won at least 20 games every single year, two trips to the NCAA tournament in 2022-2024. Now, Ingram's tenure was controversial, particularly when it came to football. He frequently clashed with UAB's winningest coach, Bill Clark. He failed to retain Bryant Vincent after Bryant Vincent led the Blazers to a bowl game. And then he took a major gamble of hiring Trent Dilfer. That was a colossal disaster. The gamble quickly deflated because in the third season, midseason, with a 9-23 record, Ingram had to fire Trent Dilfer. In addition, the UAB softball program endured scandal this past spring. Coach Taylor Smart was forced out after being accused by players of widespread wrongdoing and personal impropriety. So Ingram out the door. Who UAB gets from here? It'll be interesting to see if AK wants the job full time. I mentioned it in hour number one. You're talking about an individual, talking about AK. He's got equity in the program. He's got sweat, blood, tears. His wife went to UAB. He was very close with Gene Bartow and Murray Bartow. Nothing screams UAB more than Andy Kennedy. So we'll see what happens there long term.
4: We turn to amen to all of that. Your phone call. Stan, what's up?
0: What's going on, gentlemen?
3: Stan, what's happening?
0: Sorry I missed y'all yesterday.
3: That's okay. I understand.
0: Now let's get back to wins and losses for Auburn and Alabama.
3: Okay.
0: I got two of them.
3: Two losses.
0: Predictions. Either 9-3 or 8-4.
3: Okay. Are you leaning one way or another on either of those?
0: I'm leaning more towards
4: this is the one that got dawned on.
3: Yeah, there's a tough question.
0: Know, realistically, 8-4.
4: All right, we're going 8-4.
3: So basically you're saying the ceiling is 9-3.
4: You're wishing 9-3, but you feel good about 8-4.
0: Yeah. Right. Now I think Conrad is worried about his laundry detergent team.
3: Okay.
0: I could tell it in his voice. Because I mean, they hadn't had a running game in 2 years, and I don't think they're still. And I think there's a red flag going up with Crowell. There's just some. They're not telling the whole story about him, but I think it's drawing. In my opinion, it's drawing a red flag.
3: All right. So, what's your prediction with Alabama then? So you said Auburn could go 9-3 or 8-4. Where's Bama?
0: Bama, I'll say. I'll go both ways on them, 9-3 or 8-4. It depends on the running game.
3: So not 6-6.
4: Okay, I had heard 6-6.
3: Yeah, somebody said a rumor that Stan said it was 6-6.
0: I did earlier, but I'll give.
4: What happened?
0: Since I said Conrad's laundry detergent team, I'll back that up and say that I did say they'll be lucky to go 6-6. That was about 2 months ago, and I heard my friend Don Dodd said that was Stan who said that. You know,
5: you must have heard some good things out of our fall camp then, Stan.
3: Yeah, Stan, what are you hearing?
5: You're making me feel good. I mean, we might go 12-0 then.
0: Nah. Caleb DeBoer, he runs that West Coast offense. You know that. 19-8, that's not Alabama standard.
4: Hey, you know who ran the West Coast offense that was pretty good?
0: Mike Price.
4: Al Borges for your Auburn Tigers ran the West Coast offense. You don't remember Brandon Cox running that offense?
0: Yeah, I remember. Yeah.
3: What are you talking about? Brandon brought that down from Hewitt Trussell.
4: Jason Campbell ran that offense too.
0: And I want you to have good luck in Lee County Friday.
3: I appreciate that. Looking forward to it.
0: I know you are. What is Trussell ranked in the rankings in 6A?
3: That would be not in the top 10.
0: Oh, really?
3: That's correct.
0: What about Auburn High School?
3: Number 3. They're number 3 in the state in the preseason.
0: Oh, Lordy. Well, y'all might get murdered.
3: Well, thanks, Stan.
4: I appreciate that very much.
3: Thank you for the positive phone call, Stan.
0: I'm just playing with you, Pat. I know that. I'm just playing with you.
4: Miss Parr's not listening.
3: Well, you know what's going to happen, Coach. Coach Floyd is going to clip this, what you just said about us getting murdered down at Auburn, and so that probably will be played in the locker room or on the bus.
4: They're going to have a likeness of you on the run through banner.
3: Yes,
4: they're going to run through your face.
3: Stan says Trussell's not mad enough to beat Auburn, kind of like Pat Dye did.
0: Be sure to tell Parbley what I said Friday when y'all talk to him.
4: Thank you, Stan. Appreciate it.
3: Appreciate our preview.
4: Where we will talk high school football in those matchups with Kyle every single Friday here on the show.
3: All right, some more quotes from Alex Golish from scrimmage. He says that linebacker DeMarcus Riddick has made really good progress after missing time and looks ready to play, so that's great news. Golish says cornerback Andre Jordan Jr. has been one of the most consistent players on Auburn's defense in fall camp. He says the Auburn's pass rush has been very strong recently. Deshaun Womack and Jared Smith had big scrimmages today, he said, and played well through fatigue, which Golish says is huge for that group. And so that gets you kind of updated as I keep scrolling and seeing more quotes from Golish.
4: You get Womack and you get Jared Smith. I mean, signs are pointing to, you know, potentially one of those guys who could have one of those breakout years. in the SEC and be one of those household names nationally going into next season.
3: Gullish says, we have talent. The reason why teams win is because they're focused. The ability to focus in college football is the name of the game. Can you get a group of young men to worry about the team, their process, and everything that goes into preparing for a game? I'm proud of how we've grown as a team. We've gone through some adverse situations, but we haven't played a game yet.
4: See, coming from him, that doesn't sound like coach speak.
3: No, it doesn't. He doesn't sound like a televangelist like Hugh Freeze did.
4: Not just saying we're close or yeah, and kumbaya.
3: So the 13th day, because today, what was today practice-wise? Let me look. So they're about to depart, right? Maybe after today? Maybe they're back on campus? Or are they back on campus for when school classes, started?
5: I assume because class started on Monday, week, so they're probably back already.
3: Okay. Yeah, this was today was practice 13, and they were there for 13 days. So they were there obviously a few days before camp officially started, right? So
4: yeah.
5: They had an off day or two mixed in there as well that they were.
3: Yeah. So
5: vacationing.
3: Yeah.
4: Was that them in the pool?
5: Maybe so.
4: I didn't see a lifeguard. I saw a diving board too.
3: Okay, so let's
5: survival of the fittest, Landrum.
3: Let's recap Stan's call if you just tuned in. Auburn may go 9-3, more than likely 8-4.
5: He feels good about 8-4, yeah.
3: He improved Alabama because he's heard really good things in fall camp.
4: Alabama trending up.
3: 6-6.
5: Yes, they were going to be lucky to go 6-6.
3: But now they're maybe
4: 9-3. Comfortably 9-3.
3: Ceiling.
5: 8-4, worst case.
4: Yeah.
3: And Hewitt Trussell shouldn't even get on the bus and go to Auburn. No.
5: Well,
4: y'all right. Murdered is
5: murdered,
4: what
5: yeah.
3: Yeah, murdered.
4: Murdered.
3: Murdered, yeah.
5: Yeah. First degree. It's going to be bad.
3: Mm. Okay.
5: Probably shouldn't even make the trip based on Stan.
3: Can I just do the show or do the game remotely?
4: You might I just call Coach Floyd now.
3: Just take the forfeit.
4: Coach, call the team in. Let's not do this.
3: Coming up at the bottom of the hour, Trey Wallace from OutKick, his weekly guest hit with us. We'll be in about 13 minutes. We'll talk the national college football scene. That's all straight ahead on.
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0: We continue to monitor what Alex Golish is saying. Scrimmage number two is in the books. It appears that Tia got some work today with the first team offense. Also, Bryson Washington with the first team. He's really had a good camp. He's the transfer from Baylor, who's had a lot of opportunities. You continue to hear Omar Mapson's name as well.
1: Yeah, a lot like Alabama, the exception of A.K. Deer going down with the injury. Auburn, if there's a position group and a room that you feel really good about, I would think it's that one with Jeremiah Cobb leading the way. And got a starter from Baylor joining it, and then what Mapson's been able to do, Alvin Henderson, they got a lot of talent there.
0: He said that Jeremiah Cobb barely went today, so I guess he's banged up.
1: Or we know what you can do.
0: True. He said we really pushed Omar and Bryson with that first group. Bryson in the past week has shown why he's been able to do what he's done the past couple of years.
2: Well, that's big for him because, I mean, early in fall camp, remember, he was fourth string.
1: Mm-hmm. Yep.
2: And so he's working his way up there. That's good.
0: Also, Henderson was working with the twos in the running back position.
1: I mean, I wonder if that's where Alex Golish, you got somebody coming in. And I know it wasn't necessarily the case with your quarterback, but every position is up for grabs.
2: I think Washington was maybe a little banged up early.
1: It was a little bit.
2: Camp. I don't know what it was. But
1: he was running consistently fourth team.
2: Yeah.
0: Golish says that Champ Anthony and Anquan Fagans will compete at nickel over the next few days.
1: Okay.
0: I guess to finalize.
1: That's good. You got experience there battling for one spot.
0: Mm-hmm. He says Auburn is still looking for guys who can push through on the defensive line and show that they can keep up with the tempo they'll face against a lot of SEC offenses. One thing's for sure, that if you play on Auburn's defense and how fast and quick Alex Golish's offense go, you should be in pretty good shape in regards to when you go into the SEC, because I don't think anybody outside of maybe Tennessee is going to go as fast.
1: No, it's breakneck.
0: As you're going to try to have Auburn go. So
1: no, you're exactly right. And as we've seen with DJ Durkin, they like to have that heavy rotation, especially up front on the defensive line. Looks like they got plenty of cats to do it. When you got a guy like Jordan Crawford, who is such a strong individual, and he's gotten better, but when he's running third team at defensive tackle, it tells you you've got some pretty good depth. Tells me that.
0: Golish also says that Chris Murray has been phenomenal over the past week. Really strong words for Auburn's pass rush today.
1: Yeah. And that's another guy who is going to be backing up. I'm trying to remember. Would that be Sigler that he's backing up there on the defensive line? But you had J.J. Falk. It was J.J. Falk that was running third team, right, behind Jared Smith.
0: Mm-hmm.
1: And this cat, Chris Murray.
0: Golish also mentions Jacob Strand as a standout during camp. When talking about the starting five, Golish said he has shown some position flexibility there where I think he's going to find his way in there.
1: Yeah, offensive line, I guess it's coming along. Because there hasn't been, I haven't heard it, whether it be from Golish or from folks that I've talked to, where offensive line has been noted as a concern. I guess they feel good. The consensus is they feel good about the direction that they're going. I'm looking at some of the preliminary. This isn't an official depth chart, but a guy like Derek Plows, the transfer from Miami, running first team at left guard. You got Stanton Ramil, offensive tackle transfer from Michigan State, who was banged up. Thompson product, he's running first team left tackle. You got Joe Simpson, Simmons, the right tackle, the transfer from James Madison. Cole Skinner, Cole Best, two South Florida guys. And then you've got experience behind them and guys that were starters at other places, including a guy that you just mentioned, mm-hmm. and Jacob Strand. So maybe deeper on the offensive line than they have been the last couple of years.
0: Now some individual details are coming out about the scrimmage. We already mentioned that Bryson Washington, getting a ton of work on the first team offense, had some really tough runs. Very little from Jeremiah Cobb. Auburn's receivers, they continue to step up with Keyshawn Singleton having another 40-plus yard reception for the first team. Chaz Nimrod had a big touchdown catch on an out route from Byron Brown. Corey Pettigrew also had a touchdown catch from Tristan Tia. So that's where Tia was working with the first team. Big play of the day, we mentioned it earlier, came from Dallas Walker. He picked off a middle screen and likely would have scored a touchdown, but they blew the play dead. So Walker continues to have a really good camp. Cody Sigler was held out of today's scrimmage. He looks to be moving around fine. Should be ready to go for Baylor. Gavin Jenkins had an interception, the second straight scrimmage for which he has picked off Tia. So,
1: yeah, and Gavin Jenkins, he's a transfer, right?
0: Mm-hmm.
1: If I remember, he came from South Florida.
0: So there's some individual details from today's second scrimmage for the Auburn Tigers. Tomorrow, the Alabama Crimson Tide will already have their second scrimmage in the books, and Kalen DeBoer will have already met with the media this time tomorrow. 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

0: is 12:32, moments away, talking to Trey Wallace, outstanding college football writer for OutKick. You can also see his work at foxnews.com. He'll be on the program. He'll be a weekly guest, a contributor to Three Man Front, as he has just moved to Nashville. I was talking to him over the weekend. He was making the move to Music City, USA.
1: Is he chasing the dream? Strumming the guitar at night?
0: I hope so.
1: Oh, he would be such a good country music singer.
0: Yes.
1: I think better than Pat McAfee.
0: Oh, my goodness. We need to ask him about that. At least now, with Trey being in Nashville, you and I can stay with Trey at SEC Media Days coming up next year.
1: Ah, perfect.
0: Yeah. So let's talk to Trey and what kind of abode he has.
1: What kind of amenities are we looking at, Trey, at the new place?
0: Yeah, since we're going to be staying with you in Nashville.
2: I don't know. It's been 4 days since I've been here, and they finally just got the AC unit working. So that's been – I thought I was back in Mobile inside my own condo, which was fun. I'm sleeping with sweat towels.
1: It's the worst. It's the worst.
2: I'm taking water breaks at 2 a.m. in the morning just to keep my weight up. So,
1: you got the IV in your arm as you go to sleep.
2: Yeah. So there was no need to go to hot yoga this morning, so I was good for that.
1: Have you seen Morgan Wallen yet?
2: No, not Morgan Wallen yet. I've seen some characters so far here in Nashville. But it's good to be back in Nashville. I lived here for 7 years prior, and yeah, we'll see. Got a fun story coming out tomorrow, speaking of Nashville, on how Jared Curtis actually recruited Vanderbilt, not the other way around.
0: Oh, so wow. That'll be good. I'll read that.
2: Yeah, it'll be fun. So we're here, and the season is upon us, guys, and I have a feeling we're not even going to be talking about Congress today, which is great.
0: Yeah, that's, you know, I was going to tell you congratulations. I'm not going to ask you about the Protect College Sports Act. I'm not even going to ask you about 5 years of eligibility. I'm not going to ask you any of that. We're actually going to talk about the preseason top 25. I know the AP and the coaches poll has absolutely nothing to do with the college football playoff, but for shows like us, it gives us a little bit of meat on the bone in which we can kind of dive a little bit deeper into the actual football season. So I'm just going to ask you a 30,000 foot view of the preseason AP top 25 poll that came out. Was there one particular team that you saw it and you just went, huh? I don't get that.
2: Yeah.
0: Whether they're too high or too low, or a team in the top 25 that Trey Wallace says that's just BS. They should not be there.
2: I mean, I think I could start at the bottom essentially with Missouri. I think South Carolina deserved to be in over Missouri. And I could have made that argument for Florida as well. They're relying a lot on Austin Simmons. I get that. We have to see what he can do. And I think that, you know, you can continue going up the list. Like, do I think Tennessee deserved to be 20? I mean, probably, because you're going off a running game, you're going off a defense that you're expecting something from Jim Knowles. They got an offensive line. They have the wide receivers. They got to figure out what their quarterback situation is going to look like, which I think is phase on Brandon by the Georgia Tech weekend, just my personal opinion. But when you kind of glance up and you look at it, I honestly thought Ole Miss should be ranked a little bit higher than 9. I would have put them in front of Miami. I think that's fine if they'd have been situated behind Indiana. I get that and I respect that. But, you know, just for outliers, I think Penn State is one where I'm like, okay, I know they brought a bunch of players with them from Iowa State, and I know they did pretty decent in the transfer portal under Matt Campbell. But at the same time, they're going to be relying a lot on Rocco back this year. Can he be that guy in the Big Ten? Now, luckily for them, Penn State's schedule is not all too difficult. But at the same time, I just wonder, okay, what does the first year look like for Matt Campbell? And to me, obviously that sets up the future when it comes to NIL. It sets up the future when it comes to fundraising and also just how they're going to get things off the ground. So Penn State is another one. And then I look at, like, Iowa's always just hanging around, guys. Like in some form or fashion, whether it's an 8-4 season, 9-3, 7-5, it doesn't matter. It's like Iowa is just always kind of hanging around. And I ask myself, it's like, what have they done to get to this spot at 22? Like, and so, you know, there's a couple of questions here. I mean, even look, Clemson being on the outside, I know what everybody kind of feels about that game. I think I do. That Saturday night in Death Valley and Baton Rouge and not Clemson. But, man, if Clemson were to go into Baton Rouge and win that football game, you talk about sending some shockwaves around college football and especially around the LSU campus. That would create some madness. So there's a number of them that I could have put in there. I do think that folks are, I'll go back to my first point about it all. I think folks are overlooking the talent at South Carolina based off last year. But then you have to also realize with the AP poll there, and I mean, this is no shot to my colleagues, but there are voters in this that hell, I don't even have a clue about some, you know, there's still quarterback competitions going on. That we've got to figure out the D-line depth for some of these schools. We don't know about a lot of these. And I think that it's a guessing game and you're basing a lot of it off the past. And that's why I think South Carolina is probably down there receiving 10 votes. And it's like, I have to ask this, okay, do these folks know that they have a wide receiver, a quarterback, running back on the defensive side? Like, they're better than that spot.
1: You hear from a lot of folks, and when we hear from coaches generally at this point, I don't remember a coach ever coming out and saying, we are going to be terrible. I don't know why we're doing this year. But you hear things from camps. From the folks that you've talked to, is there any buzz coming out of one particular camp, and you don't have to say the camp, where there are genuine concerns now that we're several days into it where, you know what, as optimistic as we're trying to be, we got some major, major problems?
2: Yeah, I would say that there's two schools in the SEC in particular that stand out to me where you're trying to put on a show, trying to make everything look good, but at the same time, you don't know how deep you are. And I think that's going to be a big question for me. I think that

0: folks. I'm just saying, like, here we go with Kalen DeBoer in this year, because it's very, very pivotal. I think that the one school that kind of stands out to me a little bit, maybe more than others, when you take a look at where they are from a depth standpoint, Ole Miss is another. Like, I think they're going to be really good on offense, and I think Pete Golding is going to have that defense ready to go. I just question how deep they are. When we get into the first week of November, obviously these teams are beat up, but it's hard to stack talent nowadays. And to me, you know, you're seeing that at schools across the country. Like, it's just hard to stack the talent because, A, other schools are going to offer so much more money. You're not going to be able to keep the five-star freshman just sitting on the bench and waiting for an opportunity for a year or two. So I look at it overall, like, yeah, everybody's going to try to sell this thing. Everybody's going to try to sell their program that they've turned the corner, this can be better. And you know, but I found it interesting that Lane Kiffin was a little agitated that a video of Sam Leavitt got out last week of him running around in practice. Like, are you that worried because you just don't want defenses to see his mobility? Or are you worried for other reasons? You know, Lane Kiffin has talked a lot about how they're trying to build the program at LSU, and, you know, he understands the success. He's not running from it. He understands what's on the line. He's not running from it. But again, I just have to wonder, you know, if they throw up an 8-4 season or 9-3 season, like, what is the reaction from folks in Baton Rouge? Can they be calm and understand that they're trying to build something, but also at the same time know that they spent upwards of $50 million for a roster? Because in this era, guys, we're past the point of patience. You don't get patience from fans when you're spending that much money to bring in talent. So there's a lot of questions around the country in college athletics. I think in the SEC, those kind of stand out to me the most. And then I'll give you an off-the-wall one, USC. Like, I've spoken with some folks in California, in that Southern Cal area, and I'm just telling you, like, they are nervous because they know that, man, if Lincoln Riley is not in the playoff conversation, if USC is not in the playoff conversation the first week of November, does USC then have to think about what their future looks like, and can Lincoln Riley be that guy? So, I mean, other than those, hell, I could have told you Bill Belichick and everything that's going on there, because if they go to Ireland and get drubbed, I'm just telling you, North Carolina officials will look at that and say, okay, we only owe you $20 million for you to go away, and we can go out and hire ourselves a real college football head coach. I'm just telling you guys, that's something to keep an eye on if they come out of the gates and look absolutely terrible like they did last year.
1: Trey Wallace joining us from OutKick, his weekly hit with us all season long here on Three Man Front. I want to ask you about a sleeper in the SEC. Just, it can be anybody, just in your opinion. Is there one particular team that maybe we're not paying that close of attention to, and then maybe we get to November, and if certain things happen just right, they could be a CFP-type team? Is there a team out there for you, Trey, as we get ready for the season?
0: I hate to go back to where I kind of started this whole conversation from today, but it's South Carolina for me.
1: Okay.
0: I mean, it really is. Like, it, South Carolina feels like that squad that can come out and surprise folks compared to where they were in the rankings. I think that, you know, you have a stable offensive line for Lenore Sellers. Shane Beamer's back is against the wall. He knows it. He's not running from it. And at the same time, I think that they're going to be really good on defense. Now, look, there are eight teams that I can say, hey, they're going to probably be really good on defense in the SEC. Like, what is really good? Like, everybody's about to eat themselves up, you know, with this 9-game conference schedule. What I am saying is that I think South Carolina can be that team that, because in my opinion, their ceiling was like 10-2. You know, the floor, 7-5. I know that's a big old range here, but it's just the way the SEC schedule is kind of set up right now. I mean, there might be a couple of close games that go in the other direction, and you're sitting here wondering, okay, well, what happened? You know, so I think that, you know, they're going to be probably one. I would say two, and I'm not trying to put them in the conversation with the CFP, but I will say something about Tennessee. If they get

0: the quarterback situation figured out. And I think Tennessee fans should trust Heupel into getting the quarterback. I mean, he had a guy last year, you know, boys, that was on campus for essentially 3.5 months that came in and did pretty darn good things on offense with a group that was hurting at times. If Faison Brandon or George, whatever, I'll keep saying George McIntyre too in this quarterback battle, because there really is a quarterback battle. I just think Faison will be the starter, you know, by you know, third, fourth week of the season, and that's who they roll with. Tennessee could be dangerous, and I'm not trying to get Tennessee fans' hopes with that up, but what I am saying is, even though the schedule is tough, there could be an opportunity where if one of these quarterbacks starts to shine, guys, they've got one of the best running games in the country, in my opinion. You've got an offensive line led by David Sanders Jr., who is the second coming of Trey Smith along that offensive line. You've got a defense where I know it's going to take Jim Knowles some time to fully install that defense. And I know that they lost their starting safety last week, but at the same time, there is an opportunity for Tennessee, I think, to shock some folks. They're going to have an early test. Like that Georgia Tech game in Atlanta, that's going to be a test. It's going to be tough. But then I look ahead to 2 weeks later when Arch Manning and Texas come to town. So we're going to find out a lot about Tennessee within the first 4 weeks of the year. You know, you drop a game to Georgia Tech, you're in trouble. You come back home, you know, and have to play Kennesaw State. And then you get Steve Sarkisian then coming to town. Like, so it could go two different ways. Tennessee could be 4-0, or they could potentially be 2-2 in the month of September, which will change things. But I would just keep an eye on those two, because I could have gone with a couple obvious ones.
1: Speaking of Tennessee, Trey, a guy that coached there, was the OC there, had success, Alex Gullish at Auburn. What are you seeing from the Tigers?
0: Man, I want to buy in to this, because I really like what they've done on the offensive side of the ball, and I like the fact that Alex Gullish is not afraid to delegate things. Alex Gullish is not a defensive whiz, okay? And I don't mean that in a mean way. I'm just being realistic. Like, he's an offensive guy, but he has to trust that they know what they're doing on that side of the ball. Don't try to get in their way. You know, let the DC do his job. And then on the offensive side, it's like, let's put this thing together. Like, I'm not trying to overhype Auburn. What I am saying is that they got themselves a quarterback right now in Bynum that can go out there and be one of the top playmakers in the conference. And I'm not saying he's going to go out and throw for 4,000 yards or anything along those lines, but he's such a dual threat. And to me, success for Auburn, and Auburn fans are not going to like this, and that's okay. But success for me for Auburn is an 8-4 season, 9-3 season, and you're in most of these games heading into late in the fourth quarter, and you might let two or three slip away. Like, you might get beat up by a team. That's fine. But I think Alex Gullish has learned from some very good coaches that he's worked under. I've seen success and what that looks like at USF. And while at the same time, there are going to be a lot of Auburn fans comparing what's going on in Auburn to comparing what's going on in Gainesville because of John Summerall, I think it's good to know that it's two separate guys, man, two separate mentalities. I think Gullish can find success at Auburn. I don't think this is Hugh Freeze 2.0. And I know folks like to point out, well, we went the offensive route, and, you know, we went with a guy from a smaller school and giving him a shot at the big times. I just feel like he can find success in Auburn. I just hope that the expectations are not, hey, let's go make the CFP this year. No, start building this program back up, because, man, it's been kind of in the dumpster as of late.
1: Hey, there's only two sides of the ball for those who didn't want an offensive guy, right? You can only get an offensive or a defensive guy. How about just get a guy that gets it? And I think he does.
0: And he knows it. Like, I was having this conversation with an Auburn booster recently, and they were like, man, you know, going to come out and have that 2022 Tennessee offense. And I'm like, whoa, bud, slow down a little bit. Like, that was different. You're not going to catch people off guard, but here's the good thing about it. Alex Gullish knows how to kind of work things on the fly. And I think that's why they got themselves a good coach. And the best coaches out there know how to delegate things. And I say that, really, you know, remember when Ryan Day brought in Chip Kelly?
2: Yeah.
0: He didn't intervene in his offense. He let Chip Kelly run the offense, mm-hmm. and he was the head coach. I think if Golis continues to do what he does, and let's see what the results look like, I do think that there's an opportunity in the future for Auburn to continue finding success built off what 2026 can bring.
2: That is Trey Wallace. Outstanding way to kick off the college football season. He will join us each and every week here on Three Man Front on the Jocks Network across the great state of Alabama. Trey, man, stay cool up there, and we look forward to catching up with you again
1: next
2: Wednesday.
1: What a way to kick it off, Trey.
2: Yeah, way to go.
0: I'm trying my hardest here, boys. I mean, we're awesome. Getting things rolling. College football is a week and a half away, essentially, with week zero. And you know, I guess we'll get to see Jordan Hudson on the sidelines in Dublin. So, we're here. Let's get it rolling, boys.
2: That sounds good, Trey. Thanks, man. Appreciate it. We'll talk next week. Thanks, guys. Thank you so much. Trey Wallace joined us on the Higginbotham Hotline. You deserve solutions that are built for you. Higginbotham is your one-source solution for insurance.
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4: 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You can put two and two together. 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
1: The Milwaukee Brewers made history on Tuesday night, thrashing the Seattle Mariners 22-0 at American Family Field. The 22-run margin matched the modern MLB record for the largest shutout victory, thanks from help by Christian Yelich, David Hamilton, and Luis Lara. Meanwhile, four Brewers pitchers held Seattle to just 5 hits and 0 runs. What a day. I'm Addie Bates.
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0: Brewers franchise record for runs. The Brewers have the best record in the National League. I'm Chris Bleck.
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3: 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College football kicks off in 10 days. Landrum Roberts, Pat Smith, Conrad Van Order. This is Three Man Front on Jocks.
4: Didn't have time to take a breath. Welcome back in. It's the fourth hour of the show. That sound means there's breaking news here on the show. For more, we send it to the breaking news kiosk. We're Pat Smith.
5: It's not a desk. By. It's a kiosk?
4: It's a kiosk. It's a workstation.
5: It's a workstation. Okay. These are the type of great stories that we love to report. This has nothing to do about somebody being injured in fall camp. This has to do about the passion of college football, and it affects one of our state teams. No, it's not a sponsorship patch. It's not Alabama wearing a black jersey or changing their helmet to white, but it does have to do with Alabama's football uniform. Are you ready, Conrad? Are you sitting down? Are you ready for this?
6: What you got?
5: ESPN is reporting that for the first time since 1970, the University of Alabama Crimson Tide will wear red against Tennessee in Knoxville.
4: Ho!
5: Tennessee will wear orange. Bama will wear their crimson jerseys. It'll be the first time since 1970 that both teams will wear their home uniforms. And guess what? They're going to repeat it the next year in Bryant-Denny Stadium.
4: That's how we do it.
6: That's just nice. We've literally, none of us have seen that in our lifetime.
4: No, my grandfather used to tell me stories about it. He's a huge Alabama fan.
5: The uniform agreement, according to ESPN, came together through the work of Alabama AD Greg Byrne, Tennessee AD Danny White, Alabama's Kalen DeBoer, Tennessee's Josh Heupel, and the SEC office.
4: See, he couldn't give you the alternate jersey. He just gave you an alternate time to wear a normal jersey.
5: That is so,
4: I like it.
5: Flipping cool.
4: That is really cool.
5: That is awesome.
4: And I wonder how many people that are listening to us, and if you didn't know, it's okay. It doesn't make you less of a fan, but how many Alabama fans, younger Alabama fans, did not realize that used to go on?
5: First time in 56 years that both teams will wear their home uniforms. That is really cool. And I would imagine, especially with the SEC office being involved, now I think you're going to start seeing more of that. Think about Georgia and Auburn.
4: Mm-hmm. I like it.
5: I mean, this is great news.
4: LSU's been doing weird stuff for years.
5: That is true. So if you just tuned in, the breaking news, for the first time since 1970.
4: I thought he would have been more excited.
5: I did too. Because, see, for Conrad, this is like the gateway to a black jersey.
4: Yeah.
5: Because Alabama's going against.
4: We're opening our mind to new things.
5: Yes.
4: Or revisiting things that, I mean, what's next? We get white ponies?
5: And it's pretty cool. Alabama just released a video moments ago. Two jerseys, one rivalry, third Saturday in October. He's not excited. I'm kind of blown away. I thought he was really going to be.
6: Because this is what they do, Pat. They give you a little something. They give you a little
5: who's
6: something.
5: They?
6: Them.
5: Who's they?
4: The man.
6: The man,
4: who's
6: exactly.
4: Them? The man is who. Tell them, Conrad.
6: They give you a little something like this will shut that kid up in Birmingham.
4: Yep. About and those our little jerseys. Tyler from Spartanburg.
6: That's right. They give you a little something. They're like, oh, maybe in the future. This isn't open the door for anything. This is it.
4: Yep.
6: This is all you ever get. What was it, 70, 1970?
5: 1970. 50,
6: so 56 years from now, we'll get something correct. Else.
4: This is like get the second pair half off, and you look at the sticker price on the first pair, and you go, wait a minute.
6: I know what this game is.
4: It's the regular price, the two combined.
6: It is pretty cool. I mean, it is cool. Better win that game.
4: Greg Byrne is sitting there in his office listening to our show like, I don't guess I can impress
5: Conrad. I cannot
4: Conrad.
5: Make that
4: I cannot
5: happy.
4: Win with Conrad.
5: Nope. And he's an Alabama grad.
6: Try harder, Greg.
4: Blew off a meeting just to get his reaction.
5: Jeepers.
4: Try harder, Greg.
5: See, that is what it's supposed to be about. Two-year agreement.
4: That's awesome.
5: Yeah.
4: In a million years, I never thought you were going to break that news.
5: Yeah.
4: I will break this. Nicaragua is beating the Dominican Republic 2-0.
5: Okay, that's a thing.
4: Yeah, that is a thing, apparently. A lot of texts are coming in. Reaction stuff.
5: To the
4: that
5: jerseys?
4: No reaction to the jerseys yet, so maybe Conrad is not the only one that's underwhelmed by this news.
6: I feel bad because Pat was really excited.
4: He was excited.
5: Yeah, you just kind of threw
4: it. It crushed his little soul.
5: Yeah.
6: I thought you were going to tell me like someone had donated their leg to AKD or something, but, you know, this is fine.
5: you can.
6: Well, which leg was it? Because my right one's the bad one from the cave. So
5: he that's true. He
6: if it's, if it's the right one, he doesn't want it. He'd be no better off.
4: Lorcan Quinn has been designated to lead the St. Paddy's Day Parade in Boston next year. That's the breaking news. 205-834-9450. The text coming in and going back. Brett says, cool. All right. This one reads, Golish runs the latest variant of the Gus Bus. It'll be interesting to see it in a real game, real-time situations. Yep. And if you want to see it and variations of it, you can watch Tennessee, how they run it. And all around the world. Don and the other Auburn fans are on high right now. They're high on Golish. Want to say they're underrated. Wasn't they high on Brian Harsin and Hugh Freeze too? Well, at some point. I think most every fan base, not that you're high on them, but you kind of accept that's going to be your coach and try to get behind them. Yes, much higher on Hugh Freeze than what the results would indicate after the fact. I knew a lot of people that weren't sold on Harsin from the beginning. White helmets would have been better for Alabama. Steve from Tuscaloosa says the Alabama-Tennessee jersey game is the prelude to alternate uniforms to create excitement for a subpar 2026 K-Lynn season.
5: He is unmerciful against Kalen DeBoer.
4: Yeah.
5: Do we need to get Damian in here to have a rebuttal against Steve in Tuscaloosa?
4: Maybe so.
5: About the jerseys?
4: Drake, who's a Florida fan, he's said, I thought Pat was going to surprise Conrad with a black jersey. When he said the first time since 1970.
5: Got you thinking, didn't you? You thought it was going to be a helmet, didn't you? Didn't you think that's what it was going to be?
4: Yeah, I did.
5: See, I got the news, and you guys, I was in here during a break, and I got all excited, and then Conrad just, it reminded me a lot of me buying my boys something that I thought was going to be really cool at Christmas, and then Christmas morning, they open it up, and it's like,
4: And you thought, man, this is perfect.
5: Yeah, I just, you know, me and Leanne went to all walks of life trying to make sure that our boys had a great Christmas.
4: Yeah, you ever get, you did really, really well in buying something for Leanne. And the reaction, it's not like underwhelming, but it's not what you thought it would be.
5: No, never really experienced that with her. The boys, yes. But with Leanne, no.
4: Is that when you just take it back?
5: That's when I make sure I buy them something that I can just take myself.
4: Yeah.
5: Oh, you don't like that? Okay, well, I'll use it. They got old enough. Okay, I'll wear it.
4: Why do I need a pillow?
5: That's what you do as a parent. You you buy things that if it doesn't go well, then you can just make sure that you can take advantage of it.
4: Dad, why are you giving me a dehumidifier?
5: You know, and thinking about this jersey, and you mentioned LSU earlier. You know, because LSU always wears white at home.
4: Yeah.
5: You know, that's become their quasi-home jersey.
4: Yeah.
5: And so then when they go on the road, guess what? They're always wearing their home jersey. And there's no telling what Kiffin will break out this year.
4: No. Darren, the Alabama fan, says, don't give a blank what uniforms Alabama wears. I just want to win games. Yeah, but you want to look good if you're going to win games.
5: All right, so let me ask you this question.
4: Give DeBoer a chance. Dang.
5: Should we open up the Iron Bowl? Should Alabama and Auburn work it out where Auburn wears their blue jerseys in Bryant-Denny this year?
4: And all around the world. No.
5: No.
4: When did we get that? When was the last time we got that?
5: I'll have to go back and look. Maybe Clint Richardson, who does the wonderful site for Auburn, the uniform database. Maybe he knows. I do not know that.
4: I wouldn't have a problem with it. But I just didn't know traditionally if that was something that was done way back when. I mean, everybody at one point had just one uniform. Was like khaki the stock color on pants? LSU will wear the corndog brown jerseys against Ole Miss. I don't think any Bama fan, alive or dead, cares about the crimson uniform in Knoxville. Really?
5: Up until 1970, both Alabama and Tennessee both would wear their home jerseys, like multiple times. That 1970 was just the last time that it happened, which is interesting because you think about the invention of color television, in which the majority of Americans started getting color televisions in the early 70s. So they stopped wearing their home color jerseys once color television became a big deal. Then it went to the white jerseys on the road for either team.
4: This one reads, that game in 1970, Tennessee won 24-0 with a Tide throwing 8 interceptions.
5: A good friend of mine, Mikey Hammonds, he texted into the show and he says during his research, he said that maybe 1963 was the last time that Alabama and Auburn wore their home jerseys against each other. 1963.
4: Response to Bama fan that says alive or dead, Bama fans don't care. Alabama fan chimes in and says, Bama fan, I care. You were wrong.
5: Was that Conrad texting from the other end?
4: Maybe so. Jonathan said, I'm a diehard Bama fan. I have been for many years. I have no problem with them using the crimson jerseys in Knoxville. Doug says, blackouts, wideouts, a new look for Oregon every week. How many games or championships has it won? Valid. Which is why they have to sell all the different uniforms when they bring recruits there. They can't celebrate the championship pass.
5: It is interesting because when Tennessee returns to Bryant-Denny Stadium next year, and they will wear their orange jerseys, it will be the first time that they have ever worn orange jerseys inside Bryant-Denny Stadium. Bama and Tennessee, they have played every season since 1928, for the exception of 1943, and that was during World War II. There was no season that year.
4: Scotty Smith cares, Roll Tide. Mike in Huntsville, don't give two soft serve emoji what jersey they wear. To some, it's important. To some, it's not, Pat. Somebody asking or replaying you giving your son's gifts. Like, dang, Dad, this is my fourth straight year. You giving me a members only jacket.
5: Hastings texted in and said that I was probably giving my kid, like, DeWalt drills.
4: I got all the Cardinals gear, and it's in your size.
5: Yeah, it's weird how that worked out.
4: This will never.
5: Yeah.
4: I'm in fifth grade. Why did you get me an adult large?
5: Oh, you'll grow into it.
4: Yeah, you'll grow into it. In the meantime, Dad will wear it.
5: Yeah, I'll wear it. I'll break it in for you.
4: Yeah.
5: That'll be good.
4: Nobody wears them new. What is Bama wearing week two? Maybe all black, take care of business? Darren is asking. Doug says a new tradition for the Tennessee game. You vape after a win, no cigars. We always appreciate the interaction.
5: Absolutely. Text line is open. We will continue on. Big news. No injuries at the Auburn scrimmage this morning. Golish, a lot more optimistic than he was after scrimmage number one. We just told you the big news coming out of Knoxville and Tuscaloosa, in which Alabama and Tennessee will both wear their home jerseys for the next 2 years in this illustrious series between these two SEC powerhouses. More three-man front.
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5: Man, I feel like I'm at the South Carolina game. Alabama-Tennessee announces for the first time since 1970, 56 years ago, that these two schools will wear their home jerseys this year at Neyland Stadium and then next year at Bryant-Denny Stadium. Pretty cool, that announcement coming down just a couple minutes ago as both of those schools had a two-year agreement. Apparently all the head coaches, the ADs, and the Southeastern Conference was involved in this negotiation. So I think it's really cool that these two schools will wear their home uniforms.
4: Yeah, a lot of our listeners, too, as well. 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Always tell them Landrum, Pat Conrad, the guys from Three Man Front Center.
5: Okay, so in regards to the Auburn scrimmage today, good news, no early reports of any injuries added on to the injured list of those players down at Auburn. Alex Golish much more pleased with the output of today's scrimmage than he was after scrimmage number one. Says the defensive front had a lot of good push, very impressed by their activity today. So we'll continue to hear more from today's scrimmage. Bama scrimmage number two, that will be tomorrow. Meanwhile, this is an interesting story. We just played Sandstorm, you just heard. That's the official anthem for South Carolina football. Starting quarterback Lenora Sellers does not have any classes this semester.
4: My man.
5: His only school commitment, according to Gamecock 247, is he has an internship. Are you ready for this? At the Partee Golf Center in West Columbia.
4: Even more, my man.
5: He says, just facility management and stuff like that, cutting grass and picking up balls like that. The senior sport and entertainment major from Florence, South Carolina, will graduate in December once he's finished with his internship. Sellers, of course, wants to have a long, successful career in the NFL, but he's already thought about life after football. He was quoted of saying, if I don't end up doing engineering, I've always wanted to do engineering or architecture. If I don't do that, then something around stadiums, laying out blueprints, drawing up blueprints and stuff like that, or facility management. Prior to Sellers' internship at Partee, you like that name, Partee?
4: I love it.
5: You got that? He held one with Contract Construction, the company that's working with South Carolina on the Williams-Brice Reimagined project.
4: I love it. I love that he nerds out on this kind of stuff.
5: Mm-hmm. Yep.
4: Because me and you nerd out on this kind of stuff.
5: Yeah, I was nerding out about the uniforms till Conrad just
4: I love seeing an arena.
5: Killed my excitement.
4: Well, he's been kind of killing everybody's excitement today.
5: Really? He's been a killjoy, man.
4: Well, we'll cheer him up. He's our guy. We like him when he's jovial. Look at that face right now. It's like, look, it's like he just got sentenced.
5: He's working.
4: He's
5: hard.
4: Telling Paige goodbye.
5: He's doing things.
4: Enjoy your life. All right.
5: Now, you remember all the hullabaloo that came up about Carson Beck? Remember Carson Beck didn't have any classes?
4: Yeah.
5: Remember that? So is everybody going to go crazy about Lenora Sellers because he doesn't have any classes?
4: I don't think anybody should go crazy whether a guy's loaded up and taking 20-something hours or if a guy's not taking any classes. What does it matter? I mean, it matters to me.
5: So he's cutting grass and he's picking up golf balls.
4: But are we? Yeah.
5: That's his internship.
4: That sounds great. That's like a reoccurring dream when I go back to school. That's my class load.
5: Do you really work well? I know that's that. This would be great for the fall. Wouldn't be good if he was doing it now.
4: No. That's brutal. That's worse than practice.
5: Yeah.
4: That's a good job for him.
5: Mm-hmm. Especially if that's what he wants to do. Yeah. He doesn't make it in the NFL. All right. So we told you about the jerseys, Alabama and Tennessee. Here's some more jersey information for you today. Kansas State is now set to announce a football jersey patch with purple wave auction. And you ask the question, what does Purple Wave Auction do? Purple Wave Incorporated is an internet auction company that conducts no reserve, public auctions, or farm equipment and heavy machinery. Which makes sense. State of Kansas. A lot of farm. Purple Wave Auction will be their jersey patch to go along with Monster Energy on the other side of their jersey. Michigan football has announced. You remember when we had Tim O'Malley on with us?
4: Yeah.
5: From
4: Irish Illustrated.
5: Irish Illustrated. And I did not know this, that inside their stadium, there's no advertising.
4: Didn't realize it until he was on the show.
5: Yeah, and he mentioned that, which kind of blew our mind. Well, apparently, it's very limited inside Michigan Stadium. And so today they've announced that they have now sponsorship deals inside the stadium with Coca-Cola, Meijer grocery store chain, and Google Gemini. So they will have signage not on the field, but in the end zone on the padding, and they will also add those logos of those companies that I just mentioned around their scoreboard. So dollar amount was not disclosed, but this will be a first for Michigan to have those advertisers. And those are three big ones. A Meijer grocery store chain is huge. In the upper Midwest, obviously goes without saying, Coca-Cola and Google kind of speaks for itself.
4: Yeah, and I would think that you would have a good bit of folks to choose from just based on what their undergrad numbers are and some of the folks that they produced out of Michigan.
5: Mm. Yep.
4: Right?
5: Mm-hmm.
4: I thought for some reason Domino's, the founder of Domino's, was tied in there, but apparently not.
5: No, the Little Caesars guy, he's big, obviously, in Detroit, owns the Tigers and the Red Wings. But, yeah, so there's a little bit more of a sports business type information coming out about our college game. Still nothing from Alabama and Auburn yet.
4: Yeah, but we do have reaction to Alabama and Tennessee. They're going to wear the home unis for that game, third Saturday in October. Dr. Mel wants to weigh in. Hey, Dr. Mel, how are you?
17: Hey, Landrum. And how are you guys up to date?
5: Dr. Mel, doing well.
4: Doing great, Dr. Mel.
17: Great. I have a fond memory, and actually, it'll sort of reveal my age, but hey, that's no secret. Speaking of jerseys, back in, I believe, 70-71, Alabama had the tailway jerseys, and one of my favorite players, long before Sylvester Stallone was called this Italian stallion, young man by the name of Johnny Musso. And then, matter of fact, they gave Tennessee a beatdown. I think Johnny ran for over 100 yards in that particular game with the tailway jerseys. And so was just a phenomenal win. And the old gray lady was rocking and reeling the third Saturday in October. And I'm hoping and praying whatever jersey they wear that they can actually mash them boys again this year.
5: Oh, that'll be a lot of fun. But, yeah, Johnny Musso, man, he was incredible when he played at Alabama.
4: He had a son that was pretty talented, too. I think Brian Musso played at Northwestern.
5: He did.
17: Yes, I sure did. And then, of course, Johnny, you know, resides in Chicago in the wintertime. He goes south, but just a great, and I imagine, you know, he's probably somewhere still within the top 10 in terms of running back with most yards at Alabama, even with, you know, the guys that have been there the last 30, 40 years, but he was some kind of a running back. And if I recall correct, I think Johnny Musso came out of, where was the old Banks High School, Banks High School Jets. But he was quite a running back. I believe his number was number 22, if I recall correctly.
5: Yeah, and don't forget, he also played for the Birmingham Vulcans back in the World Football League.
17: Yes, sir. Yeah. He sure did. Yes, sir. Well, you guys keep up the good work, and I think we've had 9 or 10 days out.
5: 10 days.
17: From the start of the season. 10 days, okay. And so my theme this year, Coach DeBoer can redeem himself. And, you know, I heard the offensive line is intact, and, you know, the rest will take care of itself. And my theme, as I said to Don Don, and Don Don even asked me if he could use the theme, mash them boys. We want to go and get them. But thank you guys for the wonderful job y'all do.
5: Thank you, Dr. Mel.
17: Yes, sir. We'll see you later. Have a blessed day.
5: You too.
4: Thanks, Dr. Mel.
5: Always great to hear from Dr. Mel. Yeah, Musso played at Banks High School, went on to Alabama. He was the SEC Player of the Year back in 1971, second team All-American. Just an incredible running back for the University of Alabama. When we come back, we'll do some Pat Ponders as we steam ahead on this Wednesday on Three Man Front.
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0: Tomorrow morning, 9:50 a.m., scrimmage number two for the Alabama Crimson Tide. We'll hear from the head football coach, Kalen DeBoer, soon after they conclude scrimmage number two. Quarterback battle, offensive line, running back room. A lot of questions. See if they're answered as we get ready for scrimmage number two for the Alabama Crimson Tide. Auburn wrapped up things earlier this morning for their scrimmage number two. I come up with questions. Damian Mitchell is going to join us in studio. This is what we call Pat Ponders.
1: I want to know what you're thinking. Tell me what's on your mind.
2: It's time for Pat Ponders.
0: All right, question number one. Colorado's prime effect is wearing off fast for the television networks. ESPN's viewership for games showing Deion Sanders' Buffaloes have fallen 67% since 2023. If Deion left Colorado tomorrow, would you consider his tenure a success or a failure?
3: I know a lot's going on, but that program, since he's been there, positive, negative, however you want to view it, and there has been some positive that has come out. I'd say it's been a success because nobody was talking about Colorado football. The fact that you're still asking the questions because Deion's there. So, yep. Yeah, I think it's been a win.
4: That's my line of thinking, too. It's a positive because nobody was talking about Colorado football until he got up there. I mean, and again, for a short amount of time, they're on top of the world. Like, people were tuned in to watch Colorado football. So, again, it was already a bad product on the football field anyway. You raised the bar for a little bit and it got back to normal programming.
5: Well, see, that's where I'm going to play devil's advocate a little bit because I look at it as, what state is the program in when he leaves, right? If it's just as bad as when he got there, then it really doesn't matter what he did. Now, yes, the excitement was fun for a couple of years, and it made me care more about Colorado football than I have in over a decade. But I guess we would just, for me, I will have to wait and see how it all ends up when he leaves, because if there's still a bottom-of-the-barrel program, then he didn't really make a difference. He didn't leave them any better than he found them at the end of the day.
3: You got 66 fresh, bright new faces on that roster this season. 66.
4: That's impressive.
5: And they're all tiny. The size is a little concerning, seeing some of the footage for them.
0: So they look like Alabama Center.
5: Yes.
4: Wow.
0: I mean,
3: Pat's not being, I don't think Pat's being overly critical.
4: How big is
5: Delgatti? He's pushing 300.
4: Okay.
0: Who?
5: Delgatti. According to the coaching staff.
0: Are you sure? Is that kilograms or is that pounds? What are we talking about?
5: According to Grubb, he was pushing 300.
4: No, that's Penn State.
0: Hold on a second. Let me get your immediate reaction.
5: Pat's going to pull up from Cal Poly. He weighs like 220.
3: So maybe
0: is that 300 pounds?
3: Maybe the phone has the opposite effect. Skinny people, you're on the end, makes you look really wide. Bigger guy.
0: That was taken today.
4: He's slim. Maybe it's
0: If you saw a picture of him and you said he plays at the University of Alabama, what would you say he played and what string is he at the University of Alabama?
4: I'd probably say he's getting some reps with the walk-ons at linebacker.
0: Okay.
5: He is listed at 305.
4: That's not 305.
5: Listed at 6'3", 305.
4: It's a lean 305. A major lean. Like, he's, yeah.
3: If he's three, all muscle, so man. If that's 305, if that's 305, he's got to be 6'7", 6'8".
4: Right. Like, that's a lean 305.
0: Okay, I'm glad. I just wanted your honesty. You had not seen that picture.
4: No, I hadn't.
0: Okay,
4: no.
0: There you go.
4: But offensive linemen look different now.
0: They are.
4: He's a cut 305.
0: So wait a second. So you're
3: trying to... Think how small he's going to look in white.
5: Y'all just wait.
0: So you're
5: y'all
0: trying to...
3: No, you look bigger in white, right?
0: Hold on a second. You're trying to tell me, and I'm not picking on the kid, are you trying to tell me that he weighs more than Parker Brelsford did last year?
5: Pat, I have not put him on a scale myself.
3: Why not?
0: What was Brelsford last year?
5: That's what I'm looking at.
4: He's probably with 285.
5: See, I was That's thinking, I yeah, thought. He's about 285, 290. He was 296, too. Okay, yeah, see... This is a big old boy compared to Brailsford.
3: What's the height compared?
5: He's an inch taller than Brailsford.
0: Okay.
5: Inch taller and 15 pounds heavier, allegedly.
4: Looks different.
5: I'm telling you, it's
3: maybe
5: all
3: he
5: muscle,
3: just,
5: man.
3: Maybe he just wears it well.
4: Right.
0: Okay.
5: It's because he's got those cojones, man. He's ready for it.
6: Probably add some weight.
3: Like the size of the one that you put on your face?
5: Yeah, that's two of them. Big ones.
3: Wow. You were in here. You're running it.
6: That is true.

0: Her first 12-team playoff game. They haven't won one yet.
1: Just a game.
0: Just a game. Cam Coleman is a finalist for the Heisman Trophy. Auburn wins 8 games.
2: Most likely.
0: To least likely.
2: Most likely, Auburn wins 8 games.
0: Okay.
2: Number 2, I'd go Big 12 winning the college football playoff game.
0: Okay.
2: And number 3, Cam Coleman winning the Heisman.
0: Okay.
1: Yeah.
0: 100%. No, I said a finalist. I didn't say he'd win it.
2: He's not a finalist.
0: Okay.
2: And I love, again, as a receiver, no, it's not happening.
1: Yeah, Damien hates Cam Coleman.
2: I wouldn't say that.
1: He's very critical of him.
2: There we go.
1: I do agree with, I think that's...
0: That's your list, too?
1: Yeah, Cam Coleman's not happening.
2: Mm-mm.
1: Playoff game, I mean, maybe if Texas Tech, like, gets a top seed and they end up playing Sisters of the Poor.
3: Whoa. Just fly by Willie Fritz in Houston?
2: I'm with you on that one.
1: Okay.
3: Connor Wigman. Hear it out. Connor Wigman gets that playoff win, quarterbacking the Houston Cougars, and he gets it over Texas A&M.
2: Whoa.
1: All right, now sign me up for that.
3: 10-3. Wow. 2 straight years they've scored a combined 6 points in the college football playoff. I've already played it out.
2: I like that.
1: The Auburn one is the only one I would give greater than a 50% chance of happening.
2: Mm, right.
0: Okay.
2: Why'd you have to go Cam Coleman? Like, the talent.
3: Would you go Cam Coleman or Wingo?
2: I think Wingo's number one.
3: I do too.
2: But talent, yes, Cam Coleman has it. But Heisman finalist? He's not even. Okay.
0: I think he is going to put up incredible numbers at Texas.
2: I think he'll put up better numbers than he did at Auburn. I wouldn't say incredible.
0: I'm going as far as to say I think he will put up incredible numbers at Texas. That's why I went Cam Coleman.
2: More or less than 1,200?
0: More.
2: Okay. Woo-hoo! Okay. Woo-hoo! Okay. I would like to see it because then that the talent matches the production.
0: Yeah. And the reason why is because he is going to be an afterthought and he is going to get a lot more yardage than Wingo.
2: Okay.
3: Can you make that guy an afterthought, though?
2: True. Again, it's no question on
3: Texas. Because when I'm just looking like Bear, I'm paying attention to 8.
2: Right.
3: Is that a number?
2: Yeah.
0: Yeah.
3: They're both really good.
2: For sure.
3: Shame on Texas if you.
2: Yeah.
3: Sark, no excuses.
0: Next question. Pat McAfee is expanding his ESPN role as a member of Monday Night Countdown. In June, The Athletic reported as part of McAfee's $60 to $65 million extension, he could add more NFL duties. What is your favorable index of Pat McAfee, with 10 being he makes you turn the TV off?
3: If there's ever somebody that's going to make me turn the TV off, I've just learned I don't turn the TV on or go to that door. That's 10 being he's going to make me turn it off, like a 3.
0: Because he is going to be all low. If you didn't think that he's on ESPN now, now that he is going to be involved in Monday Night Countdown, not to mention the fact that he does a lot of wrestling.
2: Yeah.
0: He does College Game Day, and now.
3: And I don't watch NFL. Monday Night Countdown typically. But I can see how that's going to aggravate some NFL fans. Like, stay over in the college room. Why are you coming back over in this room?
2: I'd say about a 5. Like,
0: you can take him or leave him.
2: Yeah, like, I notice him. He's everywhere. Cool. There's funny moments. There's other times I'm like, oh, okay. Not really tickling my fancy, but I'll move on. But I don't really have a heavy lean either way.
1: Yeah, I mean, a 2. Like, I'm not going to turn it off because he's on it. I don't know. Let me put it like this. I'm not going to actively seek it out.
2: Right.
1: But if he's on, I'm not going to turn it off because he's on it.
0: Like his music. You love his music.
1: His music garbage.
2: You listen to it?
1: It's actually terrible. Well, we had Dimitri on yesterday, and so I played it for a couple bumpers. And I was curious over the weekend because people were talking about it, and so I went and listened to it. And
0: reminded me a lot of Florida Georgia Line.
2: Don't.
1: Well,
2: do not.
1: Honestly, probably a little better than Florida Georgia Line.
0: Yeah, okay. I agree with that.
2: All right.
1: lyrically speaking, okay, way better.
2: Hey, to each their own.
1: The instrumentation,
2: to

0: To each their own.
1: Take it or leave it, but
0: I haven't given it a listen, so.
1: You'd love it. You love country music.
2: Kicks from a 30-06.
0: Okay.
1: He's got some cursing in there, though, so you might want to take your earmuffs, because
0: I am not about to let y'all get my blood pressure up. I'm not.
3: Hey, Steve's already texted in.
0: I'm not going to let him get my blood pressure up. That's old news. That's old news. We're getting too close to the season.
3: And plus, Don Don threw shade at you earlier, too.
0: For what?
2: About you catching all kinds of strays.
3: Yeah, about you smacking him down on text line and not paying attention to what you're texting. Yes.
0: I know it's early in the morning. He's a little older, so, like, I understand. Like, there's kind of a... Take some time to get the wheels turning a little bit, but hey, it's all love. It's all love.
3: Okay. All right, final question today comes courtesy of BB. She writes, wouldn't it be nice if you didn't have to get out of bed at night when nature calls and stumble to your bathroom when you really just want to sleep? Well, the old English chamber pot has gone 21st century. Meet Zyban, the world's first automated self-driving robot toilet.
0: Oh, boy.
3: At the press of a button, this small throne detaches itself from a docking station and navigates to your bedside.
0: Oh, yeah.
3: After you're done, Zyban returns to its dock, flushes the contents, sanitizes itself, and even spritzes deodorizer. Pretty cool for singles, but do you think this device would go over well with your spouse? Who in your relationship would be more likely to embrace the technology?
2: How do you spell this?
3: Xiaoban.
2: All right. Oh, wow.
0: So essentially, it's like a porta potty.
3: It's Roomba. Like a room. Yeah, it's a Roomba that just basically comes over to your bed. And,
0: well, I know that's not it, but
2: no, this is what causes you to need it.
1: I mean, every bedpans. I mean, for the hospital, typically.
2: Here we go.
1: Right.
2: Here's the video.
3: Look at that.
2: How neat is that?
0: Wow. Okay.
2: I'm in.
0: Yeah.
2: How much is this thing?
3: I don't know. I don't have a price tag. Once you ask for a brochure.
2: It says this $13,000 robot toilet drives itself to your bed, and it handles ... I'm guessing everything. Wow.
3: 13 grand. What do you think, D? If I gave you $13,000 cash, would you go spend it on that?
0: I already got that on Wheel of Fortune, dog. But after seeing this, I'm not opposed. Like, that is...
2: Here's the problem.
0: Pretty convenient.
2: Here's the problem. You get Landrum falling in love with this thing, I just start using it. Wherever I am in the house.
1: Just think, you're going to have to clean it at some point.
2: This is no longer middle of the night emergency. I'm watching the game and I don't want to get up. Zyban. Hither.
0: Rolls out there to you.
3: Yep. It flushes itself. It spritzes. Does some deodorizer.
1: It's got to go somewhere.
0: Yeah.
1: And you're going to be dealing with it later.
3: So you're a no.
1: I'd rather just deal with it now.
3: Okay.
2: What about you?
3: No. I'm a no.
2: Why?
3: I'm a no.
2: Why? What are you against here?
3: No.
2: That's like a
0: Cadillac. Seeing it in action is
2: that's
0: actually...
2: like a little Cadillac. Right.
3: Well, we know what Landrum's going to be asking for Christmas.
0: It's only 13 grand.
2: You guys know the way to my heart, right?
3: It's to his stomach.
0: Boy.
3: Yeah. All right, that's today.
2: I will take a bidet if you guys can afford this. Just a bidet. And they have those Amazon, I think, like $70.
3: That's Pat Ponders.
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3: 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A few more minutes left to go in the...
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0: Should be a fun day tomorrow. A lot of college football talk. Some of our featured guests tomorrow on the program, Rodney Orr, Rob Pate, Heather Dinich from ESPN. She will be along on the program. Brett Norsworthy.
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3: 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The Milwaukee Brewers beat the Seattle Mariners 22-0 last night. The Brewers matched baseball's modern-day shutout record. 22 is also the Brewers' franchise record for runs. The Brewers have the best record in the National League. I'm Chris Black.
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0: In the South, it's always college football season, and the king of college football reigns supreme all year long. Southern Sports Today proudly presents The Chuck Oliver Show. 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
1: SEC head coach does have his own self-created problems. But the biggest criticism is officially way off target. It is the Chuck Oliver Show, and it's going to be a wonderful Wednesday to talk college football because, you know, we practically have games. Appreciate y'all coming here for the convo for 2 hours. David on the ones and twos, Heath Klein, Rolodex to the stars, all of it. Chuck, who will we be hearing from today? Well, it's a wonderful round of experts. Been counting down the Chuck Oliver Show top 20, not 25. And I don't hate on it the way I used to. There are more teams playing the top level of rankable football. So add a few more teams. It's kind of like when you had 24 teams in Major League Baseball, every team being represented on the All-Star roster, it wasn't really an issue. You got 30 teams now in Major League Baseball, and I think they're going to add two more. All teams must be represented. Really? Because the numbers have changed. So, like, I understand expanding a roster every so often. But we didn't expand our – the top 20, I don't know. I'm going to say until, like, the mid-'80s maybe it was the top 20. And then to gain more attention, we finished the year ranked. Really? Well, you could have 25% more teams and fan bases and coaches talking about your poll – if you just expanded it top 25. We go old school. We keep it at 20. Been counting them down one at a time each day. We are up to my number 8 team, Texas Longhorns. That will kick off our conversations today. Anwar Richardson, really good friend of the program. Orange Blood's where he deals it out. And we will talk with Anwar bottom of this hour. Hour 2, pair of guests. You'll love them both. Andy Bitter, TechSideline.com. Now, I said, folks, we got starting quarterbacks being named, okay? And I'm not starting with that. Because the level of quarterbacks that have been named so far, they are not more important than the item that we will begin with. James Franklin, when he names his starter, all right, we'll get a little closer to top billing. But he hadn't done that yet. I will name his starter, Ethan Grunkmeyer. I will name his starter, but he's the coach. And for whatever reason, he's looking around going, no, I need to see more. From the guy that he sort of brought down from Penn State. He didn't leave and trade up and then take a bunch of players, which is how, like, you know, Eric Morris from North Texas to Oklahoma State did. No, this was a lot more of an actual recruitment because he was kind of unemployed for a while. Then he's the head coach. Then he went and got Grunkmeyer. And so I know how this works practically every time, but he still hadn't announced it. So maybe it'll be official today. But as of right now, it's not. And so we'll have Andy Bitter on. A lot to talk about, but we'll start with the quarterback thing. Hour 2, Jed May, UGA Sports, our truest reporter for the Georgia Bulldogs. It's an on-3 effort. Still want to know about Drew Bobo. Finger, thumb, hand, whatever. That had a procedure, et cetera. So just overall health-wise. And then they also the O-line. They lost a first-round NFL left tackle, and the response was, he was great, Monroe Freeling. But we have a plan, and we're comfortable with it. So we'll talk about that plan a little bit. Also, they got a kid coming back. They have every program, if you can have a kid who suddenly is eligible in the ruling 5 for 5 that, all right, it will include 2022 kids. If you can add one of those kids, if you can have a 22, 23-year-old kid running around your roster all of a sudden, Georgia has an opportunity. I think they're doing it. Cole Spear, wide receiver, and he's had bigger plays on special teams than he has as a wide receiver. But you're not choosing between Cole Spear and A.J. Green. You're choosing between Cole Spear and an empty jersey. So, yes, I'll take the grown man, but I just want him around everyone else. And he may make a play on offense. He likely will make a play on special teams because he's done that before, blocked that punt against Bama. So it's just another example. It doesn't have to necessarily be some huge game-changing kid. Cole Spear, he may change a game at some point, but that's not somebody you count on. All right, we're going to figure in the Cole Spear factor. No, it's just the presence. It just kind of oozes into everyone who's not a fifth-year senior. It's just a wonderful thing to have more of those kids around. So that is who we will talk to. Jeb May again, UGA Sports. That is the show today. When I said this SEC head coach, Steve Sarkisian, he does have his own self-created problems. We all know that. But the biggest criticism that will likely endure for 2026, it is way off target. As I said, we've got power conference programs announcing starting quarterbacks. And at least the current round in total is less important than one MRI out of Austin, Texas. That is the brutal truth that, for instance, North Carolina has announced that Billy Edwards will be their starting quarterback. Tavita Pritchard has announced that former Michigan kid Davis Warren will be the Stanford quarterback. Okay. Trevor Goosby, the Texas all-everything American conference, he's going to be the first tackle, I think, taken in the NFL draft. Texas left tackle Trevor Goosby potentially missing the Ohio State game. Him missing that one game will be more impactful to the big important picture of college football than what Davis Warren does if he starts all 12 games for Stanford this year at quarterback. And y'all know how I feel about quarterback. It's always the answer to the most important, least to spend. Like, you've got to have it. Like, everything you can come up with to a superlative and urgency, and it's a non-starter. Quarterbacks first. Trevor Goosby, if he were to miss the Ohio State game with injury, that one game becomes more important than if Billy Edwards starts the entire season at North Carolina. That's the difference in what Texas is and their headline for today versus North Carolina, Stanford. There's a couple of others who are, all right, we've got a starting quarterback, yet none of them matter as much as Trevor Goosby. If the news did not travel all the way to you yet, Texas, I said all everything. He's an All-American. He's an All-SEC player. He was All-SEC last year. He's projected to be a top 10 pick in next April's draft. The first tackle off the board, Trevor Goosby. Dude, 6'7", about 330. And he got injured in practice Monday. Oh, my gosh. Trevor Goosby, is it a ligament? What is the issue? Do we have any sort of prognosis? Oh, we got to get an MRI. Well, the MRI has come back as a bone bruise, which if it's a bone bruise, they'll now deal with the severity of the bone bruise. But if that's what it is, and the MRI said, and whatever MRI they're using on Texas players, it's the best one available. The MRI says bone bruise. That means no matter how long he's out, it ain't long. It's a number of practices, maybe. And some of that could be just precautionary. If it's a bone bruise, what it does, if you check that box, and Texas has, that means that all the really dangerous boxes can't be checked. Nope, it's a bone bruise. I don't know how long Trevor Goosby will be out. I think it'll be a handful of practices, and I think there'll maybe one more because if the guy understands his assignments, he's pretty good. It may be one more just because, you know what, it's still August and Trevor's Trevor. Let's give the backup one more day of work. Like most folks, they don't have a lot of depth at tackle, but Goosby may be given an extra day even. And maybe he's back for the opener. And then perhaps he is ready week two when Ohio State comes to town. Maybe all of that winds up being true. Maybe he misses the Ohio State game for some reason. And I don't know if it's this bone bruise or he has, you know, bad bowl of grapes for breakfast. But when Texas State rolls into DKR on September 5th, that's a traditional, they have the traditional week one start to the season. Texas State's, they're in for it. And Arch Manning, you don't have to worry about really protecting him against Texas State if you don't want. You can just wood chipper them all afternoon. Texas State, just they don't have what it takes to dig in and compete. Ohio State has enough to derail your season, and Steve Sarkisian said that happened last year. The head coach at Texas, if we didn't play Ohio State, we would have been in the playoffs. No, if you didn't lose to Ohio State, you would have been in the playoffs. But he already identified how critical the impact on his season could be, that game, and that's week two. I don't know if he's going to miss the game or not. I don't know if he's going to miss like more than two or three practices. But if he does, and then he does miss Ohio State, and the Buckeyes get the dub, and at the end of the year, Steve Sarkisian is saying, same thing happened. We played Ohio State, and we narrow loss, and so we're out of the playoffs, and that's not fair. He may be right, but it will be history at that point. And my question is going to be, is anyone associated with Texas, whether employment-wise, fan-wise, whatever, is anyone associated with Texas going to be interested in, well, we had injuries. I know that they're not going to want to hear one bad call in a season of great calls, because that was against Ohio State a couple years back. So Steve Sarkisian has created some of his own issues. They're a game away from, actually, they're like a minute away from playing for the national championship, and they have a screwy play call. So I don't think Texas fans, if we fast forward to they lose to the Buckeyes, well, Goosby didn't play, remember, and we scheduled that opponent, and so forgive us for the loss. I don't think that anybody with an interest in Texas football, whether it's on the 15th and 30th, their employment depends on the success of Texas football, or you're a fan, a graduate from 88. I don't think they're going to want to hear about injuries. Whether it's All-American left tackle Trevor Goosby, bone bruise, which is entry level on the injury scale, that's fantastic. I don't think they're going to care if it's something that literally just falls out of the football god's sky. Injure. What? What do you mean I'm injured? Yeah, you're injured right now. I don't think that if he misses just the Ohio State game and they lose by, I don't think anybody's going to want to care about it. I don't think they're going to hear about it. Now, here is why the criticism will be off base, because the criticism for Steve Sarkisian, I know what it's going to be. If they lose the Ohio State game, or maybe they sky injure. What? What do you mean I'm injured? Yeah, you're injured right now. I don't think that if he misses just the Ohio State game and they lose by, I don't think anybody's going to want to care about it. I don't think they're going to hear about it. Now, here is why the criticism will be off base, because the criticism for Steve Sarkisian, I know what it's going to be. If they lose the Ohio State game, or maybe they will be off base, because the criticism for Steve Sarkisian, I know what it's going to be. If they lose the Ohio State game, or maybe they

0: whole lot that is baked into Texas having an outstanding season that just does not include raising the big trophy at the end. And once our minds adjust to that, I think that we will actually be a little bit more patient with some coaches. Hold them accountable. Absolutely. You make bad calls or recruiting or fire the wrong person. But I think that our mindset will expand a little bit on that. All right. We're going to take a quick break and continue on.
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6: Montgomery reached 100 degrees for the third day in a row, and it's likely we'll come close to those marks once again later this afternoon. We'll see partly cloudy skies, a few stray showers and thunderstorms developing through the afternoon with temperatures in the upper 90s and close to that 100 degree mark. Partly cloudy to mostly clear skies overnight tonight, low temperature around 75. Then we're slightly cooler, isolated showers and thunderstorms with highs in the middle to upper 90s to close out the work week. That's your WSFA First Alert Forecast. I'm meteorologist Zach Webster on Jock 740 Montgomery.
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1: Wednesday, Chuck Oliver Show, talking college football. And we'll be doing that with our good friend Anwar Richardson. He writes about the Texas Longhorns. That's who I opened the show with today, Texas Longhorns. Anwar's going to join us about 10 minutes. He's there with Orange Bloods. They're my number 8 team for the season. And here's what I think's going to happen. If I had to fill out an index card and then drop it in an envelope, mail it to myself, so, you know, it's kind of like the cheap way to, you know, date something, then I would write down, I think Trevor Goosby misses 4 practices, and one of them's a precautionary thing, and he's back for game week. He's back for game week against Texas State, and then he plays against Ohio State, and people forget that he ever had a bone bruise. That's what I think's going to happen. I don't know that that's going to happen, and that's a pretty significant, I don't say injury, but situation to keep an eye on, because I don't know. Arch Manning didn't have his left tackle against that bunch from Ohio State. Yeah, but all that talent went to the NFL. Mm-hmm. It did last year, too. Last year's defense was, I mean, I don't want to say, they might have been nastier than the national championship. They were both elite. So I think that Ohio State, they're going to roll into town with some guys who know how to rush the passer. So this is a huge deal. It is such a huge deal that having at least a couple of ACC programs announce their starting quarterbacks, not nearly as important. And I mean that in a bottom line way. The conversational low-end chance that Trevor Goosby might be limited against Ohio State when they play in like 3 weeks. That's more important than how Davis Warren performs at quarterback for 12 weeks versus Stanford. And Davis Warren, that's the Michigan kid from 2 years ago that you may remember. Davis Warren, good-looking kid, and he's played football, man. He's been around. Davis Warren transferred to Stanford. He was out all last year with an injury, and so he has been named the starter. He was competing against a couple of other kids that you probably don't know. They had a transfer from UCF. They had a freshman who was kind of in the mix. That's easy, being a freshman at Stanford academically and then, you know, learning to play quarterback at that level. So he gets his quarterback name, Davis Warren. Fantastic. Stanford last year, I'll take the L, man. I thought that Florida State was going to pull out of the tailspin against Stanford. That didn't happen. So every year there's a team, sometimes it's a rise-up moment. A lot of times it's like, oh, the problem's at, and in this case, FSU, deeper than I realized. And then what, they had the Pitt game after that they lost as well. I don't think we're looking at that this year. I think DaVita Pritchard, if you value the he gets the place, like Clark Lee, he gets Vanderbilt. Brent Key, he gets Georgia Tech. If you value the we're a little different, we need a coach who gets us, well, DaVita Pritchard gets it. He played quarterback there. Eventually lost the job to Andrew Luck, who then hired him to be, hey, it's a funny little circle. But DaVita Pritchard, yeah, he gets Stanford. And actually losing the job to Andrew Luck just sort of accelerated his mindset of, I'll be a coach. So he was off in the league for a while. He coached Jaden Daniels up with the Commanders. Like, he put together a resume, never run a program. So he does get Stanford. He also gets Miami in week 2. Yeah, but it's at home. Okay. This is the travel for Stanford this year. They are home against Miami. Then they fly to Durham, North Carolina, to play Duke. Then they fly home to play Georgia Tech. Then they fly back to Winston-Salem to play Wake Forest. Then they have a game at Notre Dame. They're home against NC State. Then they're at Louisville. Like, they ping-pong the entire season back and forth, and that's probably not what they're built for. All right, short break. Continue next.
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1: Wednesday, talking college football all across the network, 9 states, 71 sticks. It is a wonderful thing. I told you, we had multiple teams, and there are only 4 power conferences. We had multiple teams, multiple programs announcing starting quarterbacks, but it was Billy Edwards, all right? I mean, when that's the level of the announcement, it's more important to me if Trevor Goosby's bone bruise is healing quickly. That's a team that could win a national championship, and they're serious about it, folks. And like I said, there are only 4 power conferences. Texas brought in 10 Power 4 starters this offseason in the transfer portal. So this is not about, like, recruit and redshirt and then develop, and in 3 years you emerge from the weight room. Like, that's not what this is anymore. But we got important daily headlines to deal with Texas. Again, Trevor Goosby and that bone bruise. Let's welcome on right now an expert when it comes to Texas from Orange Bloods. I invite you, consume him there. My number 8 team in my preseason top 20, it is Anwar Richardson covering the Texas Longhorns. What's up, friend?
2: What is going on, Chuck? It's been a hot minute. I don't think I saw you. Did we see each other at SEC Media Days?
1: Oh, I saw you styling by. You didn't have time for me.
2: Oh, come on. Come on. I didn't get an invite to be on your show, and that's what it was.
1: Oh, was that it? Did we we offended Anwar? My goodness. Because I was going to ask you.
2: I literally started off by saying, man, I haven't seen you. I didn't see you at SEC Media Days. How does it morph into somehow I'm offended? I'm just saying it's been a while, Chuck. We haven't talked.
1: Oh, no. I'm Southern. I think that, like, my mom from beyond the grave is slapping my face right now for being rude. I'm happy to have you on now, Anwar. I really am.
2: Good to talk to you.
1: Trevor Goosby, tell me about the bone bruise, because if it is a bone bruise, no matter how serious it is, it's not an ACL or something. Tell me about Goosby.
2: I'll set it up for those who may not know who every offensive lineman is in the country. Shame on you. Trevor Goosby is the starting left tackle at the University of Texas. Some consider him to be the best left tackle in the country. Others, maybe second best. Consensus is he's a future first round pick. So that's all you need to know. And he's the guy that's in charge of blocking Arch Manning on Monday night in practice. He goes down with a knee injury. Yesterday, there was obviously a panic over what that was going to potentially be, and it was a non-contact knee injury as well. So then the level of anxiety starts to go up even more amongst the Texas fan base, amongst the staff, all those kind of things. Come to find out that it ends up being just a bone bruise. Texas is able to avoid a major catastrophe, something that would have really, I think, wrecked plans into a lot of the things that they have going. I was able to report this morning, so your timing ends up being really good. Reported this morning that he's expecting to miss probably like 2 to 3 weeks. Look, if you're Steve Sarkisian, what you don't need is Trevor Goosby doing anything else for the month of August. You don't need that. Like, you just don't need it. And if we're just being quite honest with you, Chuck, Texas opens up the season versus Texas State. You probably don't need him for that either. Like, if you're just saying you've got to get him, and what becomes the most important thing is in week 2, Texas plays Ohio State. You've got to have him ready for Ohio State. You can't mess around about with anything else. And so, look, we'll see how it goes. You got to hope there's no setbacks. But with Ohio State looming, and then Chuck, the thing that you know best, the College Football Playoff Committee has made it very, very clear. 9-3 SEC team probably is not going to make the playoff. Like, they've told us this over the last 2 years. Texas had the opportunity to do it last year. The committee said no. The couple of years ago, 2 years before that, Alabama was sitting at 9-3. South Carolina was sitting at 9-3. I believe Ole Miss might have been sitting at 9-3 at that point. the committee told those teams no, right? So the thing that Texas knows is that the Ohio State game is super important, because if you win that, now you go into the 9-game conference schedule. You have a little bit of a cushion. You have some breathing room. You lose that, and then you can only lose one more conference game after that based off of what the committee has shown you. So you need everybody as healthy as possible and ready to go. So knowing that he's only going to miss 2 or 3 weeks, it really helps, especially for an offensive line that was really subpar last year. It really wasn't good. And we don't know what this offensive line is going to be this year, but I can tell you what they won't be. They won't be good at all without Trevor Goosby. So knowing that he's going to be back is kind of a sigh of relief, and Texas fans can actually kind of excel at this moment.
1: We all paid attention to Hollywood Smothers because, ooh, they took him from Bama. I'm like, no, actually, they took him from NC State, but I get your point. They took him from Bama. Yeah. Talk Raelic Brown, if you would, because I was lucky enough. I've seen him in person twice. He's a violent running back. And I think that he's going to be a bigger – we're all paying attention to Hollywood because of the high-profile thing, but talk Raelic, if you would.
2: Yeah, I mean, look, so what happened is last year, Texas – you know, they wanted to rely on Trey Wisner, Contravion Wisner. They thought that they would have their, you know, quote unquote, number one back, premier back. And the year before that, he had rushed for over 1,000 yards. So they felt pretty good about that. What they didn't have, though, was a game breaker at the running back position. They didn't have somebody who could basically just be super elusive and make all the cuts and make guys miss if the offensive line wasn't 100% perfect. They go out in the transfer portal, and to your point, they pick up two guys. They pick up Hollywood Smothers, who was at NC State, about to go to Bama. I don't know if he hit campus yet, but Texas found a way to get him from that Bama commitment and then in the fold, and then also to get Raelic Brown from Arizona State. He was a 1,000-yard running back last year at Arizona State. Hollywood Smothers was right at 1,000. He was like at 970-something. So Texas is essentially able to get 2,000-yard backs. What makes Raelic so good is his elusiveness, right? His elusiveness being able to make guys miss again. You know, Texas faced this last year when they went against Florida, and they saw Jaden Baugh, right? And who, you know how good that running back is, Chuck. And, but the thing that makes Jaden Baugh so good is that Jaden Baugh just, he can make guys miss. Even when it's not perfect, if you're about to hit him in the backfield, he can be elusive. What they get in a guy like Raelic is something similar to that, that a guy that if everything's not perfect, he can make guys miss. But the other thing that he does, to your point, is he's got a tremendous vision. He can see the hole, but he can finish. I've seen him lower that shoulder, Chuck, and try to finish off guys. And you're like, oh, okay, this is how you're feeling today. So they've got two guys at their disposal that they had Bijan Robinson, who you loved out of high school. I don't know, not enough of your viewers may know that you loved Bijan. I remember years ago being on the show, and you're like, I want to ask you about this guy out of high school out of Arizona named Bijan. I'm like, props to you. You're the only person who's ever asked me about that. They then move on to Jonathan Brooks, who ends up being one of the best running backs in the country before that injury that occurred to him. They moved to Trey Wisner, which was a step down. The hope is both, if not, or if at least one, will give them that running back, that dynamic thing that they really haven't had probably since Bijan is concerned. If it's a two-headed monster, I don't know how Sark's going to be able to do that, but Raelic is definitely he's been kind of 1B, but I think he's a guy that if he gets on a heater, that's the guy that Sark goes with.
1: Anwar, I'm still such a fan of Bijan. I buy mustard from him. Are you aware that he deals out mustard?
2: Yes, I am very, very, very well aware from when it started to where it is now. To his new contract, by the way, Chuck, in the NFL, that he was rewarded with. So, I mean, Bijan's been a fantastic person. He just deserves to be on a really good NFL team, which, unfortunately, he's not.
1: Yeah, I believe the kids call that fat stacks is what he has now. Yeah. Flip it around, defense, Rasheem Biles, who you have not covered as a Texas player yet, but he's now a Texas player. He's the one guy I'm looking at saying he's the name you may not know on that defense, that could be the impact guy Saturday to Saturday. What's the idea for Rasheem Biles? Transfer from Pitt, two-time All-Conference over there. He knows what to do with the ball in his hands, et cetera.
2: So we had this thing last week with him, and I know you've had this. You've been in this industry long enough where everybody is incorrectly pronouncing someone's name until you're finally corrected. He actually pronounces it Rasheem Biles. None of us knew that. The S is silent. So there's a R-A-S-H-E-E-M, and we've all been calling him Rasheem. He's actually Rasheem Biles. So just to make you the smartest man in the room, because none of us knew this until last Thursday. He is the

0: absolutely loves him. They feel like he will be that leader on the defense. I think he's even going to have the green dot on the helmet. But he's emerging to the leader of this defense, a guy that they really need to defend at the linebacker position, Chuck. They don't have a ton of guys, but he is going to be one of the absolute studs of the defense. It starts with Colin Simmons, you know, another guy that you love as well. It starts with Colin Simmons on the edge. But when you go to that next level, Raheem Bowles, that linebacker, is the guy that has been one of the stars of training camp so far.
1: All right, last thing for you. Saw the All-American team was announced, and I was mentioning at work Texas had four first-team All-Americans, and a colleague mm-hmm. of mine who's a Kentucky guy, he's like, better mm-hmm. win. And I realized, okay, yeah. if I told a Kentucky fan you had four first-team All-Americans, they would be like a puppy laying on their back. They'd pee on themselves. They were so excited. I think he echoed the Texas sentiment. Better win. Like, yeah. it's almost like a directive, a charge now for Texas because see how damn talented we are?
0: There's a lot of pressure, you know, to who much is given, much is required. And at this point, you know, Sark has, to, you know, you got Arch Manning in year four. Okay, you've got Cam Coleman out of the transfer portal. You've got Ryan Wingo coming back in year three. You've got Emmett Mosley in the slot. You've got the running backs that we just talked about. You got Trevor Goosby, who's a future, you know, first-round pick in the NFL. They bring in a right tackle, Melvin Ciani. You got Colin Simmons on the defensive side, who's a future first-rounder as well. You know, you've got a bunch of guys on the defense who are guys that they're going to lean on. You've got everything. Like, if you, it's the talent's there at Texas. Like, no, if Texas doesn't achieve great things this season, what do I mean by great things? Getting to the SEC championship game, making it to the playoffs, getting back to the semifinals, something that they were able to do for two straight years. If it doesn't happen this year, it won't be because there's a lack of talent. No one will be able to say they don't have enough five stars. They didn't go in the transfer portal to get anybody. They didn't have a quarterback that they can lean on. It's all there. And here's the other thing as relates to that and why I can't poo-poo what was said is that this is Steve Sarkisian in year six. You know, in year six, this is 6 years. You don't get 10 years in any capacity as far as college football, NFL, whatever it is, in order to get into what you would consider a blue blood program to great heights, okay? And so at this point, when you're in year six, what if it doesn't happen now, next year is a rebuild for Texas. Then what do you do? So, yeah, there's pressure. And that doesn't necessarily mean 100% that I believe that Steve Sarkisian is in a hot seat. I don't necessarily believe that, but I definitely think there will be a lot of things that change. And we're talking about a 9-3 team. They would have been a massive failure. Anything less than that, someone would have probably gotten hurt. So, yeah, there's a lot of pressure on Sark. You got to win. Yeah, that is the thing. He's not wrong. The Texas fans, everyone tell you, you got to win because if it doesn't happen now, the question is when. And if you're Texas, you don't want to have to answer that question at the end of the season.
1: Year after year, wonderful coverage of the Texas Longhorns. Get him at Orange Bloods. It's Anwar Richardson. I appreciate you, buddy.
0: Take care, buddy.
1: All right. We'll talk to Anwar again as we get into the season, probably ahead of week two there, that big matchup. And so Goosby out 2 to 3 weeks is what they're saying. And I'm sure part of it is because look at the calendar. It's August. And then look at the calendar. It's Texas State. So it is all circled on that week two thing with the Buckeyes coming to town. So, again, I appreciate Anwar. My number 8 team going into the season. We will take a short break and roll along next.
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1: I've been parts of where we've been low a year ago and finished really high, and where we've been really high and finished really low. So, and more, now more than ever, it really shouldn't mean anything. I mean, we don't know as coaches, let alone media or coaches know other teams, because we barely know our own team, how we'll play.
2: Lane Kiffin, LSU head coach, and again, making a really important point, and he didn't even like bring it home for this reason, but he's correct. It should mean less than ever now. Lane Kiffin is talking about his LSU Tigers, who I believe were preseason number 11. I think that's where they are. And you can tell, like, I do this for a living, talk only college football. I'm like, I think they're 11. I could have looked. It doesn't matter. It used to, and it was unfair that it mattered, but it used to matter. Here's what I'm talking about. When Lane says it should matter less than ever, he's saying the credibility or the authority, actually, the authority behind what a coach filling out a ballot reflects about actual strengths of teams. He's like, well, we barely know our own team, much less, you know, everybody else so we can rank them. He's right about that. To me, the big reason, the biggest reason that preseason rankings really matter less than ever before is because you have a playoff bracket. And once you have a playoff bracket, rankings really don't come into it because you have standings and then that equals you into a bracket. Now, we still have people voting out in Grapevine, Texas, which is screwy. But we're starting to get an idea. We were just talking about 9-3. You don't get in. You have standings that before were almost irrelevant because it was 100% about where you got voted. And so at the beginning of a season, pre-playoff bracket. At the beginning of a season, if you had a low ranking, then it was really difficult for you to move up the ladder throughout the course of the season. And there were multiple cases where maybe it was a proper reflection of it because a team started either so low in the top 20 or 25 or started unranked, would go through the entire season, I don't know, finish 12-0 or 12-1 or whatever it was, and be number 6 in America. They started too low. And that used to always kind of get people's attention, but we just didn't do anything to change it. Well, now that we have a bracket, it is a lot more about math and standings. When you go to the single division model and you add more teams, you create an increased reliance on math. And I'm saying that when you had divisions and you only had, for instance, 14 teams, then you had one team who had to be different than six others. And so as long as they were, they won the West or the East. One team had a record that was different than the other six. Well, now you've got two teams and their records have to be different than 14 other teams. So the fact it makes it more likely that you're going to have tiebreakers involved when you have fewer divisions and more teams playing. So the reliance on math, that is now even more of an NFL model. So Lane Kiffin is spot on, and he's right about the evaluation part of it. The evaluation has never been more suspect from coaches looking at other programs. Oh, yeah, we played them last year. I know how they are. You used to be able to kind of do that. Yeah, we played Mississippi State last year. How many starters they have returning? Not quarterback. He's back too, right? Okay. Yeah, I'm going to put them 23rd. It doesn't mean anything now. So Lane's correct, and I would say for yet an additional reason that again, the Harris Interactive poll, whatever we used to use, completely irrelevant. The Associated Press even said that, like, their writers, they realized after decades that their writers who are supposed to report the news, if they were voting in the polls, they were actually creating the news. So that started to change, and a lot of writers stopped doing it. So the polls for about, 20 years or so, going back at least until when we opened, it up to a 4-team bracket, which was, 2014? And at some point post-1998, Florida State and Tennessee, the preseason polls, which had the most impact they had, were always from an unfair standpoint. Well, you started at number 19, and so you were only able to move up to 5. The big impact that the polls used to have, it started to wane, and that's a good thing. And so Lane's being asked about his preseason ranking, and he's not criticizing the existence of it. He's just saying, I don't know that it really matters a whole lot, does it? And he's right. It doesn't, for several reasons. But it's a sponsored thing. It's an ability to get a little attention on yourself, and so they will continue to do it.
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26: The Los Angeles Dodgers beat the Colorado Rockies last night 7-6 at Coors Field. Shohei Ohtani hit a two-run home run in the top of the third to put the Dodgers ahead. Ohtani now has 30 home runs on the season, and it's his sixth straight season with at least 30 home runs. The Dodgers lead the NL West by 8 games. I'm Chris Black.
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25: 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In the South, it's always college football season, and the king of college football reigns supreme all year long. 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
2: Everything that man said's true. We talk college football. We do it all across the network. It's nine states. It's 71 sticks. Been doing it since 2014. Thank y'all for making that the case. There has to be an angle to your team. Like, you have to have, I always say, a corner to fight out of. Something that we really do well. Something that we can lean on that will make it easier to do whatever, you know, as the offshoot of that. For Virginia Tech, like, I think their defensive front's going to be pretty dang good. Both tackles coming back. They pumped the portal full of transfers coming in from power conference programs. Brought over a few kids from Penn State. So, whatever. I think the defensive line will be good. I have been expecting to say I think that the passing game with Grunkmeyer will be an angle for them, because I really like the look of that kid. I don't think he's been announced as the starter yet, so I'm going to hold off on saying I think the passing game will maybe be an angle for Virginia Tech, because I'm telling you, it's the ACC, man. It can be there for you. Duke won it last season. Let's welcome on right now. We've been having him on for years. My goodness, when it comes to Virginia Tech, he sure knows what it's about. From TechSideline.com, it's Andy Bitter. Andy, welcome back. How's your Wednesday?
9: Pretty good. Just almost ready for the season to start here. I'm kind of getting to that point of August where it's like, all right, get to the season. Let's get to some games and move this thing forward.
2: Ethan Grunkmeyer, have I missed that? Has he been named the starter? Because I thought that was kind of a standard thing now when the coach or the OC comes over and the quarterback transfers too, he's the guy. Has that been made official?
9: Not formally announced him as the starter, but Franklin has basically come out and said, I think the team knows. You know, we don't have to name a starter for the team to know. And I think everybody here has been under the assumption that it's going to be Grunkmeyer. And there's been nothing I've seen in camp that would dissuade me of that idea. So, yeah, I think it's him. And I think, you know, he's primed for a decent season with the type of talent they have at receiver around him, some of the tight ends, you know, running game to go with it. We'll see if the O-line holds up. But, you know, he handled himself very well in his first year of competition last year.
2: Close your eyes. What is the vision for the offense? If it works the way that you believe Franklin and everybody on that side of the ball want, what does the offense with Grunkmeyer look like?
9: You know, I think it's very run-based. I think it's throwing off play action. I don't think you're chucking the ball, you know, 40, 45 times a game. I think you'd prefer to have more of a lean towards the run and then throw off of that. The ball's out quick. You get the ball into the hands of playmakers, and you don't really put your quarterback at risk too much by having him hold on to it for long developing plays. You know, that is a departure from the past, where I think the Hokies have had a quarterback where sometimes it's like snap it to him and, you know, have him make something happen with just his, you know, natural athletic ability back there. I don't think Grunkmeyer is going to be a guy that's going to, you know, run around 8 seconds and then make a play like that. But, you know, he processes quickly. He gets the ball out fast, and hopefully that leads to fewer sacks this year.
2: You mentioned the sacks last year, and I don't even know what this means from one season to the next necessarily for an offensive line because of the portal, but with Kyron Drones, they gave up a bunch of sacks. And you're right, like the run game, there were some Saturdays where it was like, all right, snap it to Kyron, he'll do something. What's your idea about the offensive line now, about 2.5 weeks into August?
9: Well, they added a couple guys, you know, Justin Perry from Ohio State, Logan Howland from Oklahoma. I think they'll factor into the starting rotation somewhere, perhaps just your two starting tackles. You know, a lot of it, They get some guys back health-wise. You know, Brody Meadows, Montavious Cunningham were banged up last year. But I think a lot of it has to do with just, you know, how quickly the ball comes out. I mean, Kyren Drones, I don't think his forte was, you know, reading defenses and standing in the pocket and going through progressions to the third, fourth, fifth guy. And, you know, in his defense, he didn't really have time to do that a whole lot. I think Grugmeyer, that's more of what his game is. He's not going to be a one-read guy in a takeoff running like Drones was a lot of the time. And, you know, sometimes the ball not getting out led to a lot of those sacks. So it goes hand in hand. The protection needs to be better. The processing needs to be better from the quarterbacks. I think they've improved that. How much so, you know, we'll find out. I think the offensive line is still the position group on offense that I look at and I go, that has the most question marks and that I need to see answered before I believe this thing will really take off.
2: So I'm looking at the depth chart on defense and actually the two or three deep or whatever we want to call it. And I think both tackles, the guys who are going to start at tackle, they're back from last year and they played. Brought in three kids from Penn State, have other power conference transfers. Might I be right that the defensive front as a 7 or 8 man unit, it might be the angle for the defense to play?
9: I think it'll be better than last year. Certainly, and yeah, I think there's a little bit more linebacker continuity that they're going to have than previously. You know, I actually look at the secondary with the cornerback specifically. I felt like they were just really holding on last year. Just two guys, throw them out there, hope like heck that they hold up and don't get injured. You know, Tech as a team had 4 picks all of last year, won by a cornerback. That's not very Hokies-like.
2: That's unreal.
9: When you think of, when you look at their reputation, their history, I think opposing quarterback rating against them was 147.1.
2: Holy smokes.
9: That was the highest it's ever been, as far back as online records that I can go back to, like early 80s, that they have it. I haven't seen one that was higher. So they didn't really pressure the quarterback. They didn't really, you know, wreak havoc. And that's just so far from what Bud Foster's defenses used to be here. And, you know, Bud has been retired since 2019. It feels like they need to get back to that quite a bit. So I think there's more disruption up front. I think there's more depth in the secondary. I don't know if there's as much, you know, star power as they've had in the past. Kamari Copeland's an exception to that. Maybe Jaquez White at cornerback. But I think it's a process of moving it back in the direction of what you're used to seeing at Virginia Tech.
2: All right, I don't want to be irresponsible and play the win-loss game, but I'm telling you, I know football, it's a first-year coach and a first-year this and a first-year everything, except Brent Pry. But I look at the schedule, Andy, and I swear I'm like 1-0, 2-0, 3. I could see a 7-0, and then I look at Clemson, and I'm like, what's Clemson? And then a bye week. Like, I don't think it'll be easy with Clemson, SMU, and Miami on the road down the stretch. This schedule is doable. I'll say that. What, has that been much of a conversation? Hey, man, look at the schedule.
9: Yeah, in certain spots. I think those three games you mentioned are pretty tough on the road. You know, I don't think Cal is a gimme. I mean, you saw what they did to SMU last year when SMU had a chance to go to the ACC title game and lost going out that's to right. Cal. You know, I think JKS, pretty good quarterback out there that can cause some problems. So that's one that maybe people overlook that I think is pretty tough. You know, Pitt at home, Georgia Tech at home, there's a lot of 50-50 matchups on this schedule for them. Even Maryland on the road. I know Maryland wasn't all that last year, but you know the Hokies were 3-9, so we're not talking about just a finished program going in there and just rolling in a road environment. It's something Virginia Tech has not done in a long time in the non-conference. So, I think you could say there's a lot of games that could go their way, and you could rattle off maybe a really hot start like that. But I also look at it and go, outside of Miami and maybe SMU, I think there's probably like 8 or 9 50-50 games on the schedule. And that's a lot. And that could go one way or the other. And yeah, I could certainly see an 8-4 or 9-3 season. I could also see 6-6, 7-5, which is what I'm predicting. And, you know, people might not like that improvement, but that is a 4-game improvement over last year. That's a pretty good jump. So I think things will move in the right direction. It's just a question of how much.
2: All right, this is completely unrelated to anything you do now, but did folks around the program, folks around Blacksburg, have an opinion of Mansoor Delane that he could pop into the SEC for one season, blow things up, and be the 6th overall pick? I mean, he was amazing last year.
9: Yeah, I think people knew the talent. They understood how good he was. And I also think they kind of understood that why he would jump to LSU from Virginia Tech, especially with how the season played out with the Hokies and being such a struggle. I wonder if he would have shined as much at Virginia Tech as he did in that defense at LSU. But I think the talent was always obvious with him when he was here, played as a true freshman, really was very good as a true freshman and continued that his next year. I don't think it was a surprise necessarily. I think there's just sort of disappointment that in the long run, when he's doing his name announcement on those, you know, Monday Night Football promos, he's going to say Mansoor Delane LSU in most likely. Uh-huh. And he started his career at Virginia Tech. That's going to be tough for a place with the defensive back history to take.
2: Well, Andy, it's always a wonderful conversation, man. I appreciate your insight and expertise. Thank you.
9: Well, thanks for having me.
2: All right, TechSideline.com. That's where you need to go to get Andy Bitter. And that was Mansoor Delane. Not good size, not physically imposing. It's not, you know, Richard Sherman, 6'5", running around out there. But good enough size. Here's what I think of the best corner. Like, I really want to top out at about 6 feet. 5'10", 5'11", 6 feet. I know there are a bunch of tall receivers, but I've got my idea. It's very rare that you get up into 6'3", 6'4", sort of corners, and there's not some sort of give back there. And so I want guys built to do what the number one job is, which at corner, support the run, sure, turn and go. And if the ball's in the air, go get it. And at 6 feet tall, about 190, and if you have long arms, okay, keep talking to me. If you have great speed, okay, keep talking to me. But a lot of times I see 6'3", 6'4", corner. I get very excited, but I also want to know, all right, I need to see this kid play. I need to see what coverage he's in. If it's always the high and outside coverage where you can take pretty good advantage of that in certain situations, if he's limited, then that's the give back. Mansoor Delane, perfect size, wonderful speed. Physical, tough kid, get inside your face mask at the line of scrimmage, not miss. Don't miss the jam. No, he wouldn't miss the jam. And sixth overall pick, just an unbelievable season he had back there. And they had the same thing with A.J. Halsey, the late transfer at safety there. And the season still didn't work out the way they wanted. All right, so I appreciate him coming on. Always love catching up with Andy Bitter. Again, TechSideline.com. And he said that Ethan Grunkmeyer, it hasn't been named officially. It hasn't been carved in stone, but that he is alluding to it. That the team knows who the starter is, and it's going to be Ethan Grunkmeyer. So go ahead with all those assumptions that you had. All right, we will take a short break and continue next.
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36: What's up, fellas? Mike Golick Jr. here. Labor Day weekend is back. Football, tailgates, and the grill's hot. But one bad play can change your world. You knock back a few drinks, think you're fine to drive, and that's how lives get turned upside down. Yours, your boys, everyone on the road. So don't fumble it. In 2024, nearly 12,000 people died in alcohol-impaired driving traffic deaths. So call the right play. 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
1: Wonderful day on the Chuck Oliver Show, talking college football the way we do. Appreciate Anwar Richardson joining us earlier, Truist reporter for the Texas Longhorns from Orange Blood. I had referenced something, and I just want to be clear. Huge fan of the guy, and always have been. But Bijan Robinson, and I've solved a mystery. Actually, I'm able to read, so Bijan solved the mystery. But kid out of Arizona, goes to Texas, unbelievable. He was one of the Lambeau kids, maybe one of the first Lambeau kids, because they had an offensive player and a defensive player. Texas always gets Lamborghini. So Bijan goes to Texas, has a great career, top 10 pick in NFL. Now he just got a second contract. He's broke off. He also sells mustard. And there was at one point debate, what is his name? Is it Bijan? Is it Bijan? And he was a guy that didn't make things easier because he would tell different stories about his mom or him or family members or teachers or coaches, and he would give both answers. Well, Bijan sells mustard, and I'm looking right now at Bijan mustard. It's not Bijan mustard. It's Bijan. So it's a high-quality mustard. I get the yellow, sugar-free. But a bunch of funny merchandise as well for the former Texas running back, now in the NFL, like I said, getting absolutely broke off. I was talking about transfer quarterbacks yesterday and had drawn a big circle from Tampa to Auburn and then eventually two kids, one from that had been at Mississippi State at one point, winded up in Tampa, one who had been at Florida State, just all the transfer quarterbacks. And today, when you're looking at college football headlines, you're going to see a couple of programs, power conferences, naming their starting quarterbacks. We were just, again, talking with Andy Bitter. Hey, what about Ethan Grunkmeyer? He's like, well, no, they haven't really announced it. It's going to be him, but they hadn't really announced it. There were a couple of places that did. And it was Billy Edwards went in the quarterback battle. And I said from Maryland, from Wake Forest, and then Maryland, and then Wisconsin, and now North Carolina. He will start for Bobby Petrino and UNC. And it was a battle. And part of it was because there was a backup, Miles O'Neal. And Billy Edwards, he's what I like. He's 23. Okay. Miles O'Neal is a transfer to North Carolina from Texas A&M who is old enough to have been associated with Petrino back at College Station in Chimpo. So what we always talk about, hey, if I've got the leg up, it is a kid who early in camp is kind of flexing his knowledge muscle, but then the talent muscle takes over. And so at some point, you know, Austin Mack, the familiarity with the offense and how far back he goes, that usually loses out to the special kid of the bunch. And that's going to be Keelan Russell. So Billy Edwards Jr., he didn't have the experience with Petrino, but he has made up all the ground, and he's older and he's played more. And so he will at least start the opener for North Carolina when they play TCU a week from Saturday in Ireland. North Carolina has their starter. We talked earlier, Tavita Pritchard at Stanford has announced his starter as well. Not quite the mystery involved, but also not quite the payoff for either of these programs. I thought it was going to be Edwards, and because Davis Warren's old and has played at a place like Michigan, I thought it was going to be him too. But they didn't beat out great fields, and there's not great depth there. And there was only a little familiarity with O'Neal, and that's the reason he was kind of in there. When I say that both schools have chosen starting quarterbacks, that's not really the case. They've chosen starting quarterbacks that they were able to get into their program. I will tell you that, for instance, like Matt Campbell bringing Rocco Beck with him, that doesn't count. He already was your starting quarterback. Lane Kiffin getting Sam Leavitt, okay, Lane Kiffin went out and found a starting quarterback. He evaluated and said, that's going to be my guy. Dylan Raiola would have been that at Oregon. That's our guy. He's next. Let's get him into the program. Darian Mensah. Boy, Mario really identified him. In fact, identified him so much that he identified him right into the portal. And then down the coast of Miami, Josh Hoover, whomever. there are times when the coach comes over, and so Rocco Beck's coming, or Byron Brown, or whoever's coming with him. Then there are times you really do need a quarterback, and you don't have one, and the guys that you do have that relationship with, you look around and you go, yeah, you're not the starter for me, Matt Zollers. So you go get Austin Simmons. You'll find somebody. That's how it happens a lot. We went out and found our starting quarterback. See, that's the truth with Eli. When we have headlines, North Carolina chooses their starter, and then when we have a headline that Tavita Pritchard has chosen his starting quarterback, that's not actually true. When Eli went into the portal and got Austin Simmons, that was Eli choosing his starting quarterback. Tavita Pritchard has Davis Warren, and that's kind of the best he could get in the portal. He chose Davis Warren to be the starter of the available QBs. He didn't really choose Davis Warren to be the transfer who was coming in. Billy Edwards, yeah, they chose him. They announced him as the starter. He's not the guy that they really wanted. So they've announced him as the starter. He's not the guy they wanted to choose. There's a huge difference in announcing Ashton Daniels has held off Kevin Sperry in spring. We're announcing our starting quarterback. No. Your starting quarterback, if Druthers were being had, it would be somebody like maybe Aaron Filo. It might be Deuce Knight. It might be, I don't know, Kenny Minchie, whoever. Will Stein decided that was a priority and needed to have him. Those coaches, Will Stein, never been in charge of a program. Certainly not one that he grew up with so much familiarity with, like Kentucky, that has that sort of added, I want to say, psychological, not pressure, but factor. Like, you don't have to learn anything about Kentucky if you're Will Stein. Jimbo had to learn about Texas A&M and all their traditions and everything associated with that program, and there's a bunch of Texas A&M. Will Stein, he already got all that, but it also comes with adds comfort. It means that everybody knew Jimbo Fisher when he walked down the street in College Station. Everybody in Lexington, like, some of them are really going to know Will Stein, so there's all this added pressure. And it's just a different dynamic. There's a different factor there. He chose his starter. I don't think Bill Belichick really chose a starter. I think he got who he could into the program and then has made the best of it and said Billy Edwards. Will Stein, boy, did he choose a starter. Remember, Minchie was going to go to Nebraska. And Will Stein stepped in. Same thing I said about Darian Minson and Mario. Will Stein's like, nope, that's not going to work for us. You need to come to Lexington. That's choosing your starter. I got to say, Bo Pribula, there is the strategy of making yourself the last or one of the last remaining whatever the widget is. And suddenly you have more value because there are more available openings. There are more spots that need filling than there are, in this case, for instance, transfer quarterbacks with starting experience at two different power conference programs. That's not how Bo Pribula wound up being the Virginia quarterback. Virginia obviously wanted to have Chandler Morris back. Bo Pribula, there was thought that he was going to go to, that he was going to be James Franklin's quarterback, and they kind of passed on that one, and that happened quickly. So Virginia has a quarterback, and it may be better for him and the program than it ever worked out in Como, but it's the same sort. There was a consolation prize. Virginia didn't get Bo Pribula because they held out and got their guy when all the other offers went away. Virginia was making those other offers to other quarterbacks and then, I quote, settled Bo Pribula. There's a big difference between choosing the quarterback and actually choosing your starter.
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1: Show continues on this Wednesday, talking college football, and it's practically game week. Speaking of game week, there was a three-week progression in the SEC last November that was interesting to watch. The beginning of the month, Georgia hosted Ole Miss, and a Delta logo appeared on the field. The next week, Ole Miss had a home game against Florida. Ole Miss suddenly had a home field logo sponsor. And the next week, for Florida's final couple of home games, they're like, oh, yeah, us too. Suddenly, Florida had an on-field sponsor signed up paying a promotional rate. And some fans lost their minds. I said, you should be sending those companies thank you notes. It's just a reality that your field may look a little bit like a NASCAR now. Well, Georgia has re-upped with another sponsor for the entire 12-week season. Everything at home, they're going to have Progressive Insurance there. It's among the headlines coming out of Athens today. Let's welcome on right now from On3. UGA Sports is where he deals it out every day. It's Jed May. Jed, how's your day?
2: Doing good, Chuck. How are you?
1: Done all right. Last year, there were some Georgia fans who reacted like the AD, Josh Brooks, had punched one of their kids in the face when they put a Delta logo on the field. And I was like, no, no, you should like join their Miles program now. They just helped you. Have we maybe matured in our view as a fan base in the past 9 months?
2: Yeah, I mean, I think a lot of people, just like you said before you brought me on, just kind of realize this is how it is now. I mean, it's the reality of college football. I think, you know, Georgia hadn't gone the jersey sponsor route, which I think people are going to be a lot more upset about whenever that inevitably happens. But, yeah, I mean, I think people have accepted. I saw a rendering of what it looks like in Ole Miss's field, and it looks – I personally think it looks – less intrusive than the Delta one, just because it doesn't have the white box, you know, with the Delta in it, just Progressive written on the field. So, you know, in this age of college football where you're looking for every nickel and dime you can get, you take what little victories you can. So Georgia fans, I think, yeah, like you said, it helps the program, and it's, in the grand scheme of things, not too it doesn't stick out as much as a yellow quick read patch on a Braves jersey, I'll say that.
1: Or Kentucky's got grocery carts painted on their field, like two of them. So it's just kind of where we live right now. So you try to take the least of the evil there. Continuing talking UGA, a little bit more on field than just the paint. Again, with Jed May from UGA Sports, it's an On3 thing. All right, well, let's get serious. Where do things stand with Drew Bobo health-wise?
2: Yeah, I think, you know, he's had the finger kind of issue. He had some surgery on it, and I think it's his non-snapping hand, which, of course, is good. And I think, you know, he's likely to be ready for the start of the season based on what we're hearing right now. But, I mean, I think the reality of this schedule is if you want to hold him out for week one, you've had the luxury of doing that. You know, even week two, like, I think personally my route I would take would be getting – you know, two or three drives in each game, let him get his feet wet, and then, assuming he's ready, of course, and then go for Arkansas. And I think Drew Bobo being out can affect you, right? So getting Cortez Smith, the backup center, some game reps wouldn't be a bad thing either. But yeah, I think by the time the schedule gets serious, when you head to Arkansas there, September 19th, I think, mm-hmm. he should be good to go from everything we've heard so far.
1: So it's not often that a team loses a first-round left tackle to the NFL, and they're like, yeah, we got a plan, we're good. How has the O-line been looking as a whole?
2: Yeah, I mean, I think Ernest Green is the headliner there because he's been here since the Rick era, it feels like. And he's had a great camp. You know, he's where he kind of was earlier in his career, and he's the guy that, you know, we all know he's battled injuries at points throughout his career, and it's back stuff, which always worries you with a big guy, but he's healthy, he's looking good, he lost some weight this offseason, he said, when he met with us, so you're looking good there. And then, yeah, across the front, I mean, you look at your guards, whoever was a baller as a freshman. Zakai Helton has been a baller since he stepped on campus in January as a freshman out of Carrollton. We mentioned Drew Bobo, and then you've got an absolute mountain of a man at right tackle, Juan Gaston. I think we're this is better than last year, though, is your depth. Like, I think you feel better about your depth than you did last year. You know, I was, the Tennessee game was on TV the other day, and I was watching it, and I was like, man, that big group in the fourth quarter was not particularly good. But now you got a freshman, Kenny Agboko, a tackle you feel good about. You got John Jackson, who's another year, got another year under his belt. Juan Gaston can move into guard if you need to. You feel good about Cortez Smith's backup center. So, you know, the top five obviously is very good, one of the best groups in the country, but I think they feel better about their depth this year, which is very important when you're, you know, if you're Georgia, you're hoping to play a 15-16 game season.
1: All right, I saw Cole Spear. He is apparently going to take advantage of the 5-for-5 that the judge said, yep, it applies to you too. So he's coming back. If for anyone who sees this flying under the radar, I don't think he's going to lead the team in receiving, but I like having 22, 23-year-olds who have played a lot of football on my roster for special teams, for a fourth down, for whatever it is. I'll take Cole Spear blocking another punt when I need him to.
2: Yeah, I mean, special teams is huge. We know how much of an emphasis Kirby Smart puts there. I mean, like you said, he blocked a punt in your probably biggest win of the year last year. So, you know, that's how he can change the game. I don't think it's going to change the receiver room too much, at least in terms of how much of a factor he is. But like you said, you've got a guy who's been in this system, this offense for a long time, and that is a valuable leadership knowledge presence for all these young guys who, you know, we've said it all offseason, they got talent, but they haven't done it in these big games yet. You look at Talon Taylor, CJ Wiley, Thomas Blackshear, Landon Roldan, like even Sakobi Whitehill to a certain extent. So that I think is his main role, is leadership for the receiver room and making an impact on special teams. But it's, you know, Kirby Smart's not going to add a guy to this roster just to say he did it. He thinks Cole Spear can have a big impact and help this team, even if it's, like I said, just on special teams and being a mentor for some of these receivers.
1: A couple more minutes. Jed May, our truest reporter for the Georgia Bulldogs. Consume him. He's in the digital space. On Three is where you can get him. Big operation like that. You know it's legit. UGA Sports is where you're going to get Jed May. Okay, let's talk about defense. I saw that Trey Scott was talking, and specifically about Gabe Harris, because I look at him, and, I see us. There's one level. There's, yep, you're good enough to start in the SEC. And then there's a next level where you're a game wrecker. Can Gabe Harris be a game wrecker?
2: That's a good question. I think he can be – I think I think so. I think he can get at least very close to that, because he was really starting to play some really good ball down the stretch last year, and then he gets hurt. And you saw how it affected Georgia in that Ole Miss game. You know, Trinidad Chandler's had all day. He's running around everywhere. He's all over the place. And Gabe is a guy who has played a lot of football, and they need him. I mean, let's be honest. When you look at this Georgia defense, that's the one – I mean, question mark is relative, but what can this pass rush be? Can it be good? Can it be great? Will it just be okay? Will it be bad? Like, that's – you know, you look at the stats last year, and they were 100 and something in the country in sacks, which is just ridiculous to think of when you think of the talent this group has. I think Gabe can take that next step. I think Quatavius Johnson could take a next step, and you got those younger guys behind him, like Chase Linton, who's having a good fall camp. Saw Jaden Walker flash. Chris Cole is a guy that's kind of rushed off the edge some. So yeah, they need Gabe Harris, but they need all those guys, because I think that's how you take this defense from really, really good, which I think is the floor, to elite, you know, approaching that 21, 22 levels with a good pass rush.
1: Okay, I don't know. Maybe it's just window shopping, but ever so often I see kids in the conference and I just get obsessed with them. I'm like, it's going to work. It's going to work. Year ago, I was swearing it's going to work with Kyron Jones. Safety, big physical kid. He's a freight train. How is he right now?
2: Yeah, he's coming back from his foot injury and looking great. He had a great first scrimmage. You know, he put some big hits on some of his teammates. Some sources said he had a hit that knocked Dwight Phillips' helmet off, which, it's a scrimmage, so you don't want to go too hard, but you see that physical presence at safety. So, but yeah, I mean, you got KJ Bolden at one safety, and then that other, you know, the narrative around the other safety spot has mainly been you know, Rashawn Dinkins and Demarley Riddle, the East Carolina transfer. So you add in Kyron Jones, who's another guy who's been in this defense forever. You got some serious depth at safety that you could throw Star into with Kyron. Haven't played Star before. So I think that's what you got to figure out these next couple weeks and these first two games is what's the best combination of 5-6 defensive backs that we can put on the field. And it could change week to week. You know, if you're playing like we saw when Georgia played Ole Miss a couple of years ago, they put Kamari Lassiter in the slot because you're like they throw the ball over the field, they spread it out. I think that depth at safety allows you to, and you throw Khalil Barnes in the mix, he's a guy that can play safety and beat him too. That depth is going to allow them to do a lot of different things in that defensive secondary, which I think is going to be really, really good.
1: Final, just your observation, understanding. I want to ask you about Travaris Robinson because there are times when we hear about a young coach almost immediately and he kind of catches everybody's fancy. And then suddenly he's like a 15-year veteran and we think the shine may have come off. And I'm like, no, Kirby doesn't have any bums on his staff. T-Rob is still the ace. Even in the NIL era, he's still the ace recruiter and he knows what he's doing when it comes to being co-DC as well.
2: Yeah, for sure. And you know, if Kirby was ever going to have a bum on this step, it certainly wouldn't be at safety, right? Like, he's going to bring in a really good recruiter, a really good coach. He's a guy that's worked with Will Muschamp for a long time, who Kirby obviously respects. And yeah, you look.

0: safety in this class, you've got Adrian Cole, who's a guy from Douglas County that's really good. He's in the top 100 in the country, I believe. And then Seth Williams, a guy from Lakeside there in Atlanta, who, you know, is a three-star right now. He kind of flew under the radar till earlier this year, but I saw him at a 7-on-7 this summer. And this kid is a, you know, first team get off the bus guy. Like, he's 6'3", he's probably 185 pounds, and he looks like a Kyron Jones, like, will come downhill and light you up. I'm going to actually see him play Friday and very excited about it. So yeah, he's a guy who, like you said, he feels like he's hadn't been around as long as he has, but he's a guy that's one of the anchors of that defensive coaching staff for sure.
1: If I don't know, then I talk to Jed May, and I know. UGA Sports, you can get the same info I do at On3. Jed, I appreciate your insight always, man. Thank you.
0: Absolutely, Chuck, anytime.
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1: I don't want talent to define our football team. You never define the best teams as like, man, that was the most talented team. You define them as something else. And if you are defined by your talent level, something's going to be wrong. Are you defined by your discipline? Are you defined by your physicality? Are you defined by your passion of how you play the game and how you swarm to the ball? The team is defined by something that's bigger than talent. And I want our guys to figure out what they want to be defined by.
2: Kenny Dillingham, who I have a very big picture trust in. He had a really bad moment, I think, or afternoon against Brigham Young with trying to finish that game. And I know it was a bad moment because you ain't going to see him do it again. Try to run out the clock the way he did. And there's a chance that just because of the mass confusion and what was on the field a couple of years ago, that's all right, just game's over. But Kenny Dillingham, everybody has a bad moment. And he's had a lot of good moments. And he's the Arizona State head coach. And he's talking about not just platitudes. And this is something, a reference I made earlier, that there are certain places in college football where traditionally, he's saying Arizona State, what do the kids want to be known for? Do you go in and outwork everybody and be known for toughness and be like, what do you want to be known for? We'll handle the plays. What do you mean want to be known for? So I had mentioned earlier in the program that there are some places where it helps if we have someone who gets the program. And I'd mentioned Brent Key, for instance, at Georgia Tech. We need somebody who gets the program. Clark Lee at Vanderbilt. Vanderbilt's a place where we need somebody to make sure they understand the program here. And what that means is it starts with nobody, like Ohio State, we need to hire somebody who understands the program here. There's only like four guys you could hire at Ohio State anyway, and all of them will understand the program. When we say that, we're talking about a place like usually Vanderbilt, Georgia Tech, where there is a different culture or academic pressure, or there is a giant program heritage in state that does things like win SEC titles and national championships. And we know that we're never going to be them, but we can't say it. So if you understand Vanderbilt, if you get Georgia Tech, then you'll never actually say those things. Florida, you're supposed to say it. We're so much better than that team out in Tallahassee. Florida State, you're supposed to say it. Miami, you're supposed to say it. Chest out, we're Florida State champions. That's us. At Vanderbilt, you can't say it. And Clark Lee, try. We're going to be the best program in America. It kind of got some snickers. But there are places where if you're in the room of truth, you can't really say it. We're never going to be Tennessee. And so we're not going to try to be. We're just going to try to be the best Vanderbilt. And then media asks you questions. Well, you got the rivalry with Tennessee. How much more important is it that you've lost four in a row or whatever a number may apply? And a coach is kind of in the middle of the soup there. Brent Key, how important is that Georgia game? He's like, well, we all know it's not a conference game. He's thinking all this, but you don't want to say it. It's not a conference game. I do want to win it. It kills me when we lose, but every game that we lose kills me. In fact, losing the Pittsburgh game last year actually hurt us even more. Like, there's this real layered answer that is a no win. And so part of that no win is the stuff you don't say. All right, how important is it to beat Georgia? Look, I want to beat Georgia just the same way we want to beat every opponent, but they're a way, way, way, way, way better program than ours with far more resources, huge ability to get into any recruiting battle that they choose. Like, all of these reasons, we're not going to compete with them, not at that level on a year-to-year basis, but we're going to give it our best shot. Like, that's the real answer, but you can't say that. So when you give an answer that isn't completely authentic, people say, well, he gets it. He knows what Vanderbilt is. And that's kind of the code to, we all know the situation as well ourselves. That's never applied to Arizona State. It's applied to places like Georgia Tech. Our head coach, he gets it. Kenny Dillingham went to Arizona State. And when he was in high school, He had played football but got hurt, so he goes to Arizona State. Well, he just starts teaching football at high school. And by the time he's a senior at Arizona State, he's the offensive coordinator for the varsity team. And gets to know Mike Norvell, and suddenly Kenny Dillingham is in coaching. So he's from Phoenix. He graduated from Arizona State. He's really young. He's offensive-minded. All of this stuff is great. But he gets Arizona State, and you've never had to get Arizona State before. Arizona State was a program that folks said, why don't you go to the Rose Bowl more often? And they could say, we go more than Arizona. But in the name, image, likeness era, there are certain limitations that if someone within your own family is on site, Kenny Dillingham from Arizona State, if someone from within your own family who you trust gets our program, if he's there, then we trust that even though he's not given fully fleshed out answers, that he knows what's up. We can trust him. And whatever the limits are, he's just as unhappy about them as I am, and he's going to work just as hard as I would work if I had the job, all of that. And so even though I know Georgia Tech will never be Georgia, and it won't be, Brent Key gets the program. Well, Arizona State was just in, they were in the Pac-10 or Pac-12. It was the Pac-8, then they added the Arizona schools. So they were just out there competing like everybody else. Well, when I say everybody else, everybody used the same currency, the 85 scholarships. Now, Arizona State has gone from a place that was just in the Pac-12 conference and competing the same as everyone else for, all right, what's your local recruiting base like? What's your fan base? What's the size of the stadium? It was all the traditional measuring sticks. No, Arizona State is a place where their fan base is very happy that their head coach gets their program, gets their university, gets their campus, their culture. And it never was a case of that. It also, and here's more of a tangible and obvious takeaway that you can kind of put a number on. If you have Brent Key, if you have Clark Lee, if you have Kenny Dillingham, if you have someone who not only gets the program, but like he's a graduate from there, it at least makes you think we have a better chance of keeping him if he has success and starts to get pried away by a bigger program. We think that'll be the case. You are maybe a little more likely to stay the course if you graduated from Arizona State or Tech or Vandy or Florida or Kentucky, wherever. And so the local pulls on a guy has become way more of a factor. It used to just be how you would hire a guy. Well, you know, he's got these local ties. Now local ties are something that you kind of count on helping you weather the interest that is coming if you have success in a guy. Well, you know, he's one of us. He kind of gets it. And so that's definitely Kenny Dillingham at Arizona State as well. All right, we're going to take a 22-hour break. Come back tomorrow, me and you and David and Heath and all of us talking college football right here on Chuck Oliver Show.
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11: 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For the second night in a row, Pete Crow Armstrong led off the game with a home run for the Cubs. He became the first player in MLB history with two leadoff home runs and a walk-off home run in a two-game span. PCA is certainly making his case for MVP over the Dodgers' Shohei Ohtani, who hit a home run himself last night. I'm Adam Abdallah.
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0: Live from Southern California, this is the Jim Rome Show on Westwood One.
1: We'll be into hour number three. Welcome back. I'm Jim Rome in Southern California. All right, quick reminder, we are on Westwood One. We're also on Sirius XM. We are also on our YouTube channel. Go find that if you don't mind. Hit sub, ring the bell. We have our Rome TV channel too. 8 different platforms there. So lots of different ways to find the content. Coming up later on this hour, the ATP. Hit me up. Ask the pros. Hit anybody on the crew up. Ask the pros. We will answer them. I've got Jim Rome podcast coming up after we finish this hour. Former Green Bay Packer great Amon Green joins us. Right now, though, we start hour number three by having a conversation with the head football coach at Arkansas. He's entering his first season there. He spent the last 6 years as Memphis's head coach. He went 50-25 at Memphis, played in a bowl game every single year there. The Razorbacks open up their season against North Alabama on September 5th. We are joined right now by Ryan Silverfield. Ryan, good to have you back on the show. Ryan, and by the way, how has your summer gone? What's going on?
2: Yeah, Jim, thanks for having me back on. Always good to join you. The summer's gone by very quickly. You know, let's say, like every first-year head coach taking over a program, there's a lot of things that you got to continue to work on. But it's been great. Obviously, loving it here in Northwest Arkansas. Continue to make sure this team's, you know, lockstep and key with everything we need to get done in order for kicking this thing off in a couple weeks.
1: All right, so you're locked in. I'm not surprised. When you and I spoke in December, when you were hired, you were very, very clear about how badly you wanted to take this on. So bring me up to date. What's your headspace like right now as you get closer to that season opener and that debut?
2: Yeah, I think you think about the first 9 months, right? Obviously, as you and I talked about in December, it's putting together the staff, putting together the players, the roster, trying to figure all that out. And then you spend the next couple months, okay, hey, what's went right here? What went wrong around here? How do we get that fixed? And a lot of fundraising, a lot of things have occurred in that short amount of time. And now it's okay, get through spring ball, you know, summer strength and conditioning, and now the focus through training camp. You know, how do we get better? So it's now, hey, just literally make sure we're attacking everything one day at a time. A lot of situational football, as obviously school has started here. So just preparing, making sure that we're not skipping a beat as we head into this thing.
1: We are talking to Arkansas head football coach Ryan Silverfield. Ryan, the one thing you just mentioned, well, a number of things, but the thing that I picked up on was fundraising. You're in an arms race. We know this, right? And I saw you say recently that you spent maybe 75% of your time in the offseason fundraising. As Arkansas tries to keep pace, is that an aspect of the job that comes naturally to you, or did you develop that skill set? What about that part of the job? Because it's so important.
2: Yeah, this is my 28th year coaching, and I think, you know, obviously every head coach every year, fundraising has been a huge part of it, right, throughout the history of college football. It's the nature of it, getting to know donors, boosters, and you know, giving the best for your college football program. But ultimately, we all know it's changed over the last few years, and I think it's one of those things you learn, right? 6 years at Memphis, now seventh as a head coach. You learn, hey, more than anything, just developing relationships with people, you know, sharing your vision. Hey, this is what we're going to do at Arkansas. This is why we need your help. We need you to buy in. We need you to be all in. I think that has been coming more natural as the people understand, hey, this is what we need to get done. And just also saying, hey, if we want this place to have long-term success, this is what it needs to look like. And I think a lot of people into that. We're so fortunate. We got so many great fans and donors alike that want to be a part of this thing moving forward. But do I wish sometimes I was just locked in watching film and spending time with players? Absolutely. But that's the nature of it. We know college football's changed every year and got to move forward with it.
1: I was going to say, I mean, it'd be great to spend all your time in the dark room with your players and in the weight room, but that's just not the way it is anymore. That point that you made about you have to be able to describe what your vision is and be able to connect and make those relationships. Ryan, it seems to me the best guy, maybe the best guy I've ever seen do that, is the guy who's right there with you, John Calipari. Cal is an absolute master at explaining what the vision is and connecting with and developing relationships. I saw him at practice with you. So what's it like hanging out with Cal? And can you back me up on that? Have you ever seen anybody better at what we're talking about than John Calipari?
2: No, he's an absolute stud. Obviously, my time in Memphis, got to hear all the stories about him prior to us getting there. And then when I got here, my very first stop, right when I landed, before I even met the team, was going by and see Cal at practice. And listen, we share a lot of mutual friends from our time in the state of Tennessee, but just the opportunity to connect. You know, he's a Hall of Fame coach, and I can learn from him just as a coach and as a leader. But we've talked about it. We talked about fundraising, what it looks like. It's been fun because here, right? We're arm in arm. We're there to support each other. He comes out to practice. He spoke to our team. He's invited me around. We spent a lot of time together. And I think that's huge. We live in the same neighborhood. And that's been a fun bond. And I think we can learn from each other. Obviously, he is the absolute best at that. I told him, I said, you know, obviously I wanted to coach for a long time, but what he's done, you know, he's going to run our NIL team for us here.
1: No doubt. He's one of my favorite guys ever. I've known Cal for decades. I'm so glad that you guys are connected like that. And for a minute, somehow, some way, I forgot about that Memphis connection. So that's even better. We're talking to Ryan Silverfield. So Ryan, you welcome in 43 new players through the portal, 17 freshmen. Do you have a sense of what you have with this group, or do you not really get that sense or know until the bullets start to fly?
2: Yeah, Jim, I think you have a baseline understanding, right? You go spring, you're going against each other, right? It's one of those things. Everybody says, well, how are you going to be on offense? Well, if we have a successful down offense, does that mean the defense is bad or the offense is good? If we have a successful down defense, does that mean that and so you kind of go through this thing and get a feel for what you have. You understand talent. We see it. We recognize deficiencies where they may be on this team, but we like this group. We really do, but you truly never know, right? Everybody says, how's the team going to be? I said, I'll let you know come October. They're working hard. They're going to be disciplined. They're going to play with relentless effort. Other than that, right, from a talent, I don't know, right, what talent level Utah is going to be playing with, what talent level the rest of the SEC looks like. So all I can do is judge, hey, are these guys, we get the most out of them every single day, and I like where we're at, but we know we have a heck of a schedule coming up.
1: You do. Ryan Silverfield joining us. Ryan, what about the quarterback competition? You've got KJ Jackson, who was the primary backup last year. You've got AJ Hill, who came over with you from Memphis after playing in a couple of games last year. How do you think each of them is responding to the competition? And then secondarily, what are you looking for in a QB1?
2: Yeah, Jim, I think, you know, we're fortunate because we have two guys that we feel like are capable of being starting SEC quarterbacks. And that's the best thing, right? You don't have a bare cupboard. You know, AJ and KJ are battling out every single day. You know, they're both young, right? I think KJ is just turned 20 and AJ just turned 19. So you got two young guys, which bodes well for the future of the program. They're both smart. They're hardworking. They get it. They're film junkies. They're leaders. Those things are all great, but you know, really we're going to kind of look at the next few practices, see how they do in situations, right? It's one thing to sit out there in Skelly Gym and we're out there in, you know, in underwear and no helmets and you get to pat the ball for an hour and then find the open receiver. It's a little bit different when it's a 2-minute situation. We go in live scrimmages. We're going to go underneath the lights this Saturday night. Get a feel for that. And those guys that do those best in those situations, ultimately, that may be the separator to figure out who our quarterback is leading us this year.
1: All right. So you got a couple of young guys battling for that, but how much does it help to have somebody like Sutton Smith, the running back who came over to you or with you from Memphis? He spent 4 years there, right? So he piled up over 1,000 yards of total offense last year. So how critical is it if you got a couple of young quarterbacks to have a vet in the backfield who knows the offense, who has that experience, who's seen that, been there, done that?
2: I think it's huge, right? Obviously, I trust Sutton tremendously. A young man that, you know, we recruited and I've known since his junior of high school and stayed loyal to us at Memphis. He's a young man that had opportunities to leave for other schools. SEC schools came calling, even when he was at Memphis. And then, you know, once he knew that he'd be able to graduate and then join us here, it made a lot of sense. And so it's been great. And to have that in the backfield, those quarterbacks now can trust him. Hey, son's going to be in the right spot. If it's a route, he's going to hit the hole right in the running game and obviously put us in the right checks, but also in protection as well. I think, you know, that's one of those things that the running back position, a quarterback values just as much, right? Hey, if it's a 6-man protection, this guy understands the protection system. He understands what we're asking for at that position, and he's been a tremendous asset.
1: Arkansas head football coach Ryan Silverfield joins me for a few more moments. Ryan, on the other side of the ball, you actually did inherit somebody in Quincy Rhodes Jr., who had a big year last year, right? 8 sacks, tied for 15.5 tackles for a loss for the Razorbacks last year. How has he looked on the practice field, and then what are you expecting from him this year?
2: Yeah, Quincy's been great. Believe it or not, Jim, Quincy was actually, we were his first offer at Memphis. And there's a picture that circulated not too long ago where he was about 208 pounds. And I was lighter back in the days as well. But that from us for about 6 years ago. And, you know, he's a guy that, you know, had the opportunity to go elsewhere and said, hey, I'm going to stick around and do this thing the right way for my home state. And Quincy's been great. You know, he's a young man, obviously, that's had a lot of success here. But we expect him to make a lot of plays for us in our defense this year. But Thurley's back, a guy that we're going to rely heavily on in all phases.
1: So, Ryan, when you were hired, of course, you said, we're going to win and we're going to win immediately. And that was a quote. Having been there for a number of months and gotten a lay of the land, is that still your mindset?
2: Yeah, I think the the winning right now has got to be the mindset. There's no holds barred the way we practice, the way we prepare. Obviously, you don't sit there and say, hey, we are, right? People say, are you building a program? There's parts of that, right? No one wants to talk about a rebuild, but we are doing this thing day by day to put us in better position for long-term success. But the idea is to go out there and line up and win. And I think we're making the steps in the right direction. How many games is that? I don't know that, but I do know this. We're going to be one of the best teams in the country at the controllables. And that's one of those things I've been preaching, like, man, with the effort we talked about earlier, with the way we handle ourselves, we got to do better with ball security, you know, disciplined football program. And so I think you're seeing that day in and day out. Ultimately, as you and I both know, it's a talent acquisition deal, but the players have been awesome. They've been working their tails off. We're really, really excited about this 26 football season.
1: No, there's no doubt. It's about talent procurement, but it's about one more thing too, the details. Nobody would ever say you're not detail oriented. One last thought. Last weekend, you did something that I thought was really interesting. You held a scrimmage, but you went through an entire mock game day timetable for your players. Why did you have them do that? And then how beneficial was it?
2: Yeah, you're exactly right. First and foremost, staying at the hotel the night before game, I don't know what those meeting rooms look like. I don't know what the lasagna tastes like, right? Do the players like it? I don't know what that pregame breakfast looks like. Hey, where are the steps? Where are the buses going to be parked? The operations crew's never worked with me. I've never spent that time with them. There's new people all over, new players. So for them to get a feel, the biggest thing is you want on a Saturday of game day, you want the players to feel comfortable. Obviously, ultimately, what we do between the white lines is how we'll be judged. But hey, what's my hotel bed look like? What does this look like? What are the things that I'm going to need? Then we actually did the hog walk on air, right? We'd get out there, pretend like the fans were there. Here's the walk to the stadium. Here's the steps. Here's what it's going to look like. Okay, hey, who comes out? The kickers and quarterbacks go out. Okay, then next up, right, is it the linebackers and the wide receivers go out for warm-up? And just getting a feel for what that pregame routine looks like, because it's new to all of us. And I don't want to sit there and say the first time we've done it is when we kick this thing off in early September. So I think it's all part of it. I think being detailed oriented and everything we do is going to be huge for us moving forward.
1: I love it, man. There is separation in the preparation. Preparation breeds confidence. He is the head coach at Arkansas, entering his first year there. Ryan Silverfield joining us. Ryan, great to have you back. Really appreciate the visit. Glad to run you down before the season started. And hopefully we can do it again sometime during the season. Great to see you.
2: Appreciate you, Jim. Thanks for having me on. Go Hawks.
1: Appreciate you. You got it. Good job, Coach. Ryan Silverfield, he is locked. Man, I love talking to college coaches this time of year. They're all locked. All locked. SEC ball, too. Man, wouldn't that be a great asset? I love what he said, too. When he first got there, he went right to John Calipari's office. I would, too. Right to Cal's office. There's so much to learn from Cal. Cal, like you want to say Cal at Arkansas still seems a little interesting, doesn't it? But then Cal was at Memphis. And then as Cal points out, my favorite thing about Cal, and I love so many things about Cal, I love that whenever I have Cal on the show and I run down the bio and I run down the intro and it's like, bam, bam, bam, bam, bam, bam, John Calipari. How you doing, Cal? Great to see you. He's like, you know, Romy, you forgot that I got fired by the Nets. Yeah, Cal, I forgot that. Next time I'll get that in there. He's so funny like that. I wonder if Ryan Silverfield has heard the analogy about you don't want that one guy who's the pinch of poop in the gallon of ice cream.
3: You, my man, are the pinch of poop in the ice cream.
1: It's all it takes. You can have all this incredible ice cream, and all it takes is one pinch of poop to ruin the entire container. And you, my man, are the pinch of poop in the ice cream. I'll take that one more time, Albie. I never get tired of that.
3: There's a bucket of poop and there's a bucket of ice cream. You can put all the ice cream in that poop that you want. It doesn't change it. But one little pinch of that poop in that ice cream ruins that ice cream. And I'll tell a guy, you, my man, are the poop in our ice cream.
1: Wait a minute. Why does it not change the ice cream if you put all the ice cream in that bucket of poop? Wouldn't that change the ice cream? If a pinch of poop goes into the... Never mind. The poop doesn't change. If you add ice cream to poop, it's still crap. But if you add just a tiny pinch of poop in the ice cream, it changes all the ice cream. And you, my man, are the poop in our ice cream. Cow. That never gets old to me. Never. All right, so how about some ATPs? That'd be great. I would love an ATP. Ask the pros, ask us anything you want. In addition to that, Dodger Jim's got to talk Dodger baseball. I've got more that I haven't hit on yet. I want to talk about that cockfighting, gas can carrying Edwin Diaz, the arsonist. I've got an update on him. And I'll get there. That's coming up next. Don't go anywhere. And don't forget, we do have a podcast after the show today, and that's with Amon Green. 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

0: something off chat and then something off the reaction. Off chat, SP11282. Quote, as long as Ryan doesn't dump his bike with a co-ed side piece on it, he's already doing better than some Arkansas coaches. And he hasn't even coached a game yet. Hey, by the way, that guy you're talking about, you know where he is now, don't you? You know where that guy is. Well, half his face is still in the gravel. So we're going to talk about where that guy is. Half of his face is in the gravel where he laid his hog down with that co-ed on the back. And the rest of him that still exists as part of his physical body is with the hood in Carolina. Bobby Petrino is his O coordinator. Then Jamie in Green Bay is part of the reaction. Quote, the part of the Ohtani payoff conspiracy that I don't get is there is no amount of money that I would trade for jail. Are there actually people that would give up years of their life? Jail seems pretty miserable. 100% there are. There's no doubt in my mind that if I were to say to a number of you, what is the number? Like, Jamie, if I were to say to you, what is the number that it would take for you to trade places with Ipe? I'm pretty sure, Jamie, you would say to me, there is no number. I'm not doing it. I'm the same way. I can own this. I don't think I would fare well in jail. I don't think Rome in jail would do very well. I just don't. But I can own that. However, Jamie, for my particular audience, I bet if I were to say, hey, clones, how much would you need to trade places with Ipe? I would say a large percentage would have a number. So when you ask, I don't really get that part of the conspiracy. Quote, are there actually people that would give up years of their life? First of all, that's their whole freaking take, that's what that guy did. He fell on a grenade for Shohei, and Shohei scratched him a check, and that's why he's there. He took the fall. He's Chris Carter's fall guy. So, yes, that's their whole take. People would do that. I'm with you, Jamie. You couldn't pay me enough money to spend 5 years or 54 months or Ipe's sentence.
1: You got to have a fall guy in the crew.
0: But by the way, if you've taken more than 5 seconds to actually look at the story and the investigation and what the feds determined, you would stop saying this nonsense. But you don't care about that. You're sticking to your story no matter what it is without doing any of the work. But I'm with you, Jamie. Yeah, I'm not. There's no price that I would pay. I do not want to go there. Yeah, I have this weird thing about jail. It just seems scary as hell. I don't want to go. I've seen really badass guys come out of jail and they're like, dude, let me tell you something. Never again. And I'm not one of them. So I'll admit it, man. I'm terrified of jail. There are very few things in the world that scare me more. So no, you can't put a price on it for me. I'm with you, Jamie. So the year of Edwin Diaz, change of topics. The year of Edwin Diaz just keeps right on going. And by that, I mean the worst year ever for Dodger closer Edwin Diaz. And remember, this is a dude who previously exploded his knee celebrating a pool play win at the WBC, which caused him to miss the 2023 season. So this guy's had some bad years. He knows a bad year. And I'm saying this year is still worse than that year. Now, at least he doesn't have an exploded knee or any real injury that we can tell of. Yes, he's back on the injured list, but the reasons for that are very sketchy. Forgive my skepticism, but look at this post from The Athletic yesterday. Katie J. Wu, quote, the Dodgers are still working to officially term Edwin Diaz's injury, but it's believed to be related to his upper body, source says. And not his surgically repaired elbow, Worth noting, Diaz's diminished fastball velocity last night as well. Wait a minute. They're, quote, working to officially term his injury? They don't know what to call it.
2: What?
0: Only that it's somewhere in his upper body. They're efforting a term for his injury, and they know that it's, you know, pretty much in his upper body. Like, we know he's hurt. Where?
3: In the upper quartile of
0: his body? He hurt his body. Can we be a little more specific? No. What is it? We are still efforting an official term for it. Where is he hurt? His body? What is it? We don't know. The hell does any of this even mean? Yeah, guys, we're still trying to figure out the words to describe what's wrong with him. What are your hey, doctors, use your words. The hell is the injury? Where is the injury? His upper body, we just told you. Yeah, thanks for narrowing that down. Look, I'm no doctor, but I am happy to play one today for a couple of minutes and help you guys out. You don't know what to call it? I do. You don't know what to term it? I do. I've got a couple of diagnoses that I think would work, that I think would be accurate. You don't know what to call it? I'll tell you what I'm calling it. Arsenitis. Arsenitis. How about that? Use that one if you want. Or how about this? You don't like that? How about gascantosis? Is that better? Arsenitis. He's suffering from gascantosis or arsenitis. Will you like that? Either one of those work for you? How about just pyromania? He's suffering from a dose of pyromania. Or how about, you don't like that? How about pyropneumonia? My dude's got pyropneumonia. Pyrosepsis. Or maybe it's just cockfighter syndrome. How about that? Cockfighter syndrome. Maybe it's all of the above. Or maybe the best term for Edwin's injury. You want a real medical term for it? I have it. Here's a medical term that fits the man well right now. I've diagnosed him. I'm not a doctor, but I'm playing one on the radio and on the stream today. Edwin is suffering from ass. As in, he is ass. He's suffering from ass. He's got a bad case of the ass. He's succumbing to ass. He's fighting a losing battle with ass. And as a result, he's just ass. There. You're welcome. You're welcome. Are you still having trouble terming what his injury is? Not me. We all know there's no actual mystery here. The dude is back on the IL because he is ass. Period.
4: Period.
0: The end. His ERA is 11.85. What more is there to say? I mean, really, all the Dodgers have gotten out of this human gas can so far are promotional photos for a vicious Puerto Rican cockfighting enterprise featuring Edwin in his Dodger uniform. So I would say that's not been the greatest ROI so far for the Dodgers. If you don't play my music underneath that. I had an actual foundation. I was actually helping people. 11.85 ERA and him giddy in the cockfighting ring. That's what we've gotten from him. Now, of course, since yesterday, they have figured out a term for Edwin's injury. You know what they're calling it? Not ass, but they're calling it neck inflammation. Neck inflammation. Oh, okay. An inflamed neck. Do you have a high sprain of the neck? The Dodgers posted, they recalled right-handed pitcher Emmett Sheehan and replaced right-handed pitcher Edwin Diaz on the injured list with neck inflammation. That was neck inflammation. You can do better than that. Neck inflammation. What does that mean? If you were just going to pick up some made-up injury that made no sense whatsoever, why not that from the beginning? You needed to brainstorm neck inflammation? What, did the AI feed give you guys that? Who's ever heard of an inflamed neck? I've been following sports for years, my entire life. I've never heard of a guy going down or a guy getting shelved for an inflamed neck. Is that what happens after you get a grade 2 neck pull? Does he have a torn neck? Does he have a hyperextended neck? Does he have a high neck sprain? I wonder what feels worse, getting outed for being a cockfighter or having an inflamed neck. My guess is neither, since the inflamed neck is BS and the cockfighting ring is basically this dude's home away from home. That didn't hurt. That dude's never looked happier on the mound than he looked in that cockfighting arena, the cockfighting SoFi ring that we saw. In fact, not only is he not unhappy, my man doesn't seem remotely ashamed of his photos in the cockfighting SoFi stadium or of his cockfighting promotional materials that feature him repping the Dodgers. My man seems to be a proud cockfighter.
2: How proud he must have been
0: to see those chickens fight. Let me put it this way. My man has shown way more pride in being a cockfighter than he's shown in being an LA Dodger so far. He looks completely checked out on the mound, but in those cockfighting ring picks, he's never looked so alive. Anyway, rest up, gas can. Cockfighter, alleged Dodger closer. Look at that. If you're watching on the stream. The cockfighting flyer featuring Dodger closer, Edwin Diaz. Sugar. El Azcul. Azcul, right? Is correcto? Azul. No, Azul. No May Recuerdo. Anyway. I can't believe this guy's part of a flyer for cockfighting wearing Dodger gear. Hey, my man, get that totally legit neck inflammation under control. Man, hit that with an ice pack. Hit that with some ibuprofens. Or better yet, don't. Because the only thing worse than an overpaid arsonist in the Dodger bullpen is an overpaid arsonist who also thinks that cockfighting is really cool. Look at this dude. This dude's never been more alive than he is right there in the cockfighting ring. Bro, is that where they have roosters fight to the death? Or is that Disneyland? I can't tell. Bro, are you in line for Space Mountain? Or are you in line to see a couple of roosters with razor blades strapped to their feet fight to the bitter end? I can't tell. Bro, is that one of those photos that when the roller coaster's coming down and they've got that camera up in the tree, that the second you get off and you're soaking wet, you can buy that picture? Is that you? Or is that you really at that SoFi cockfighting ring? Either way, you can't get anybody out, gas can. And I'm not buying that you have an inflamed neck. I don't think they put you on the IL with an inflamed neck. I don't think they put you on an IL if they can't even determine or describe what the injury is. We know what the injury is. It's chronic ass. Come on, man. I'm shocked that they didn't announce that he went on the IL and hashtag it. If you're going to put a guy on the IL and you're struggling to term the injury, we know what the injury is. Chronic ass. Meaning we can't keep running that guy out there. He's going to burn our stadium to the ground. He drags his gas can out there. He soaks the infield and he starts flipping lit blue tip matches all over it. He's going to burn this entire city to the ground. That's his injury. That's why he's on IL.
3: Burning.
0: Stop calling me Dodger Jim, because I'm always shooting straight. Always shooting straight. All right, when we come back, ATPs, please. I'm asking very nicely, ATPs, please. Yeah, man, I'd shelf those trumpets too, Timmy. Bro, did you ever leave the Mets?
4: A little ridiculous, I think.
0: Why didn't he wear that Mets uniform when he posed in that flyer? All right, when we come back, some ATPs, some final thoughts. I didn't even get to everything I wanted to get to today, but I usually don't. And then I've got a podcast with Amon Green after the show. That will push out later on because I'm going to tape that right after the show and then produce that up and then get it out to you. I need some ATPs, though. You're coming up a little lame on the ATPs. Ask the pros. Ask any of us anything you want. Get them to us right now, and then we will have them next segment.
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0: All right, time now for the ATP. Let's get there. And I'm still looking for ATPs, but I got a couple to start with. Brian and Barstow. Rome, my question is for Alvin DeLauro. Lorne, Rome, and Chalk have all been to Europe. Have you? Signed, Brian. Zurich, better than Paris. Hey, Brian, you're in Barstow, right? Hey, bro, I got a question for you. Have you been to Fontana? Have you been to Norco? Have you been to Hemet? Have you ever left Barstow, Brian? Just asking. All right, Alvin. Anyway, Brian in Paradise. That's his handle, actually. Hi, Alvin.
1: Hey, Jim.
0: Go ahead. Find your upside down headphones. Do what you do.
1: Hey.
0: Hey, what's going on? So anyway, Brian and Barstow says, Lorne, Rome, and Chalk have all been to Europe. Have you?
1: I actually went to Italy, 10-year anniversary. Mill and I went over there.

0: Good times.
1: Love it. My favorite place, I think. Where did you guys go?
0: Went to Rome, huh?
1: Huh?
0: What a quinky dink, huh?
1: Quinky dink. Really cool. Really, really, really coincidental. That's amazing. I once went to Delora, Ohio. Thanks. Thanks, Avi. Let's see. Went to Rome. Dude, come on. How do you not know where you went?
0: I wasn't ready for this. I'm sorry.
1: You don't need to be ready for it. It's just
0: Spain.
1: Information you carry around with you and you don't
0: we
1: forget.
0: We went to Spain a couple... 2008? We went to Venice. Oh, you're asking where we were in Italy. Yeah. Went to Venice and Rome.
1: No, I got a better question. Where the hell are you right now, dude?
0: I'm right here.
1: Anyway, never mind. Forget it.
2: Here we
1: you're
2: are.
1: Good. You're good. All right, so...
0: Thanks, Jim.
1: No, thank you for nothing at all. I wasn't ready for that. What do you mean weren't ready? You weren't ready for where have you been in Europe? You don't need, that doesn't require preparation, Alvy. You should just know. All right, so.
0: I went to Holland, too.
1: He went to Holland, he said.
0: Yeah, family there.
1: Alvy says he has family in Holland. All right, so we have family in Switzerland. I've been there. I did spend a night in Amsterdam. You know I love Italy. Jana and I had our honeymoon in Italy, you know that, which was almost a freaking disaster. Thank God, man. That travel agent. What a... I could not believe where she sent me in Florence. And somehow, some way, we got out of that. Like, this woman's walking me back there. This is your private garden. I'm like, what? That freaking tumbleweed there is my private garden? That is my garden? It's not a good... There's a weed and a tumbleweed. I go inside this apartment.
3: Private.
1: Dilapidated, man. Disgusting. Like, there's no hot water. Like, there's nothing. I don't even think there was running water. I don't even think there was a toilet inside. I'm like, how the hell did this get booked as my honeymoon? This travel agent that Jana loved. I'm like, I've never liked her. Never liked her. And now I hate her guts. And somehow we got out of that. And got to the Excelsior Hotel in it. I'm telling you, it was like the worst night of my life until we got out of there. Anyway, so that. You know what's funny about Italy? So I'm a big Florence fan. Jana and I both hate Venice. No offense if you love Venice. We hate Venice. The kids like Capri best of all. And I love Lake Como. And of course, you got Amalfi. And you know what, Jano, one more thought about travel. So Janet and Jake are actually going to Switzerland next month. Not without the old man, though. They're going to Switzerland and they're going, let me think, they're going some, it's two stops, Switzerland and Spain. They're going to Spain, Alvy. So they're doing that. Jake Rome today. One more update on Jake because some of you have really nicely asked. Jake is moving to New York today. Jake and his girlfriend filled up the U-Haul, got up at 3:40 a.m. and are driving from Madison, Wisconsin to Brooklyn today. 14-hour drive. Jake's girlfriend, Jane, who is awesome, has family in Long Island. So I think they're going to spend the night there. And Jake needs two moves. He didn't bring the cat. He didn't bring Ted. He's got a rescue cat. So there's that. In case you were wondering, and even if you weren't, you found out. Now you know. Romy, when you were inducted into the Radio Hall of Fame, one of the inductees going in with you was none other than the renowned sex therapist, Dr. Ruth Westheimer. Did you chat her up, and did she know who you were? Ben in San Antonio. You know, I didn't get one-on-one time with Dr. Ruth, but she was incredible. I think that when she went in, Alvy, back me up on this, wasn't she like 96? She was in her 90s. And Dr. Ruth, and they made it very clear. This is why we had the whole thing with John Tesh and Connie Selica and the controversy. They made it very clear. Everybody who went in that year had 5 minutes. 5 minutes. Do not go over your allotted time. Dr. Ruth, and she's tiny, tiny, and she's in her 90s. She gets up there, and she might as well have been 6'4", man. She was so full of life. She literally instructed all of us in her 90s at the Hall of Fame ceremony to all try a new position. That was part of her speech. All of you, experience a position that you have not experienced before sexually. I'm like, damn, Doc, you are the best. You are the best. She did. That was her advice to all of us in that room. Very ionic. Extremely ionic. What else we got here? Tommy Nola. Did Larry paint that picture of Jim? Which one? Oh, the one in the control room. Oh, that one. No, somebody just sent that. There's me going in the Hall of Fame with my flowing tinted lettuce. I don't have tints in my lettuce. I've never had tints in my lettuce. I don't know. I don't remember. That came... I don't remember where we got that. That's not AI. That somebody actually did paint that. Not Larry. Larry sings, man. Larry doesn't paint.
2: Flatulence.
1: Now we're done. Actually, we're not done. I've got the pod. My thanks to you, Ross Tucker. Ryan Silverfield, the head football coach at Arkansas. Amon Green is going to be my guest on the Jim Rome podcast, episode number 422. I'm going to tape that shortly, produce that up, push that out a little bit later on, so make sure you look for that. Thank you very much for listening and or watching, and we'll see you tomorrow. See you then.

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1: 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The talk and text line to join the show is 310-840-4910. You can call or simply just text your thoughts or your questions or your predictions on the show or any of the topics that we dive into at 310-840-4910. Brad, this story here on the Dodgers owner Mark Walter is picking up steam at an incredibly alarming rate. We wanted to get some more details before we approached it and gave our thoughts on it. And as always, there are things that are in the process of happening, and a lot of what we are referencing is done by reporting from some of the top publications in the country, both sports publications and legal publications as well. So a lot of this is from The Athletic. Professors that are legal law experts. So here's a quick recap of what has transpired. Before we get to that, Brad, how the hell are you doing on this Wednesday? Brother, I know your Cubbies got shut out, but still 2 out of 3 with a couple of walk-off wins against the White Sox. Not a bad start to the week.
2: I will take it all diggity day long, but yes, let's dig in on the high drama that is certainly impacting one of the storied franchises in Major League Baseball. So continue, my friend.
1: Yeah. So again, here's a quick recap of what has transpired. We will give you like the 90-second synopsis. Mark Walter is the controlling owner and chairman of the Dodgers. He's now the former owner of the Lakers for only 14 months. He's also the co-owner of WNBA's LA Sparks, owner of Premier League's Chelsea, France's RC Strasbourg. He's involved in ownership in motorsports, professional women's hockey, and others. The majority of his massive multi-billion dollar wealth comes from him being the CEO of Guggenheim Partners. It's a private global financial services firm, more than $350 billion in assets. And he's also the CEO and co-chairman of TWG Global. So Mark Walter's sale of the Lakers last week, just a year after becoming the majority owner, that raised a lot of eyebrows, including to us. We were like, I just flipped the Lakers for $2.5 billion. I guess it maybe saw an opportunity, but no, that brought to light the financial investigation that he's under by both the Southern District of New York and the SEC for fraud and improper loan payments. And it's become painfully clear he's trying to free up billions of dollars worth of capital. Reports and findings reveal one of his companies cut over $6 billion in investments. There's reports he's looking to sell his ownership in Chelsea. And even more stunningly, it's being reported that he is trying to sell the local TV deals for the Dodgers and the Lakers, which is Spectrum Sportsnet, in order to get a lump sum of cash from Charter Communications. And here is a legal economist and professor at University of Texas School at Law, Andrew Granato. He told The Athletic in the article they did, quote, Mark Walter right now is making huge transactions at speeds that are incredibly dramatic. One final note to add, for those wondering why Mark Walter could be in financial or legal trouble, there was a great tweet from an account called Econompic, and they kind of summarize what's going on as it pertains to the TV deal. And here's what they wrote, quote, the Dodgers get a sweetheart deal on their TV rights from a media company their owners co-own, financed by insurance companies those same owners control. And because ownership sits on both sides as borrower and lender, the setup functions as a closed loop. And if you basically report that to, the IRS and the people that the government, the U.S. government, as that is basically that's unaffiliated and not your own controlling interest that you operate on both sides on, yeah, you can get yourself in some trouble. So it's not crazy, Brad, to think that maybe Mark Walter could perhaps soon sell the Dodgers or be forced to sell the Dodgers, which would obviously trigger a massive shakeup in Major League Baseball.
2: And especially as it pertains to Shohei Ohtani.
1: Because, Brad, Shohei's got a unique clause in his contract allowing him to opt out if Walter leaves or sells the club. So we got quite the dilemma on our hands for one of the richest owners in all of sports and one of the richest and most dynastic teams in all of sports right now in the L.A. Dodgers.
2: Yeah, we certainly do. And folks, follow the breadcrumbs. Of course, we're going to keep you up to date as soon as we learn more of the facts that do come out. But this could be a major, a massive, a colossal story if it does reach its climax. And, you know, we're getting closer and closer to the zenith of this entire, you know, ordeal involving the L.A. Dodgers. So if you think about it, you know, Shohei Ohtani is owed like, what, $660 million? If I saw correctly, with the deferred payments and a number of players are owed tens of millions of dollars on top of them. You know, Mookie Betts is one, Freddie Freeman being the other. I think Freddie Freeman's around 55, 57 million. Mookie Betts around 115 million. You know, that was all the rage. Oh, we'll just defer payments. We'll kind of cook the books. We'll be able to build this all-star roster as a result. And we're going to win championship after championship after championship. The money's going to be good. There's no worry at all here, folks. And now we're starting to get more and more of the information coming out. Of course, the sale of the Lakers, that prompted a lot of questions because, you know, that purchase only made a couple of years ago, spun that off for a quick $2 billion. You know, like, I wonder why you did that. Well, and they may be leaning into the information that you and I are laying out right here. So, you know, Shohei were to opt out and enter the market, like, who could afford him? Who would be willing to back up the truck and pony up the cash? Certainly, the economics of baseball could change dramatically. And that's the other side of this story on a related note that you and I will have to address. And we don't have all the answers to, because you and I both believe there is going to be a significant lockout next year. If there's even a baseball season, will there be the big C word compromise between the players union and the owners on a true salary floor and a salary cap to go, I don't know, Jim, I don't know. Tony Romo, I don't have no idea if that is going to happen. But this just adds a whole nother curveball, appropriate baseball reference, to the entire situation, specifically involving one of the most iconic, one of the most storied franchises in all of professional sports in the entire damn world. And that being the LA Dodgers.
1: 310-840-4910. So we want to hear from you on the cusp of a potential lockout with a three-peat on the line. Could this be the final year of the Dodgers dynasty? And also, as a side note, as a side question or a part two for you, if worst case scenario comes to fruition, do you think Shohei Ohtani would leave the Dodgers? Brad, I mean, I can't imagine a guy that agreed to take a massive deferral of payments, $68 million per year that he's leaving on the table for 10 years from now, the legal ramifications of that, how Shohei would end up being compensated if the guy that promised him to pay him that money then has to be forced to sell the team or even worse, gets thrown into prison for legal troubles for tax fraud. What the hell could happen? Would Shohei Ohtani be soured by all this and say, you know what, screw it, man, I'm out. I already got you guys two World Series. Maybe they win a third this year. I'm out. I'll go to a team that I know is going to pay me my money up front rather than this trust agreement that we had put in. And it also begs the question, like, did Mark Walter maybe foresee this kind of stuff happening? Why were the Dodgers giving out these deferred contracts, right? We all looked at it like, oh, this is a team that just wants to win worse than anybody. More, they want to win, you know, more than anybody else. That's why they give out these deferred contracts. Maybe not. Maybe it's again, Mark Walter kind of saw what was maybe laying down the road there. Again, for all the Bernie Madoffs that exist out there in the world, I feel like a lot of these people know it's only a matter of time before Johnny Law comes a knocking. So, again, these are all These are all reported things that are going on here. But, you know, again, I think as it pertains, how can we spin this in a sports angle? Well, the greatest player on the planet, one of the greatest players to ever play the game, could this potentially force his exit out of Los Angeles, out of the L.A. Dodgers? 310-840-4910. And, Brad, I wonder how this would affect this potential lockout that we face next year, right? Because we know that the richer teams would, well, at least in terms of economic theory, the richer teams would want the salary cap, right? Steve Cohen right. doesn't want to have to spend $325 million if he doesn't have to. And we know the teams that don't spend a lot of money, they don't want the salary floor because they don't want to have to then, like the Rays or the Pirates, with the teams that rarely, that haven't been spending money, spending less than $100 million on their teams. Now, all of a sudden, they've got to pony up. They've got to dish out an extra $25, $50 million for their payrolls. If the Dodgers might have a big question mark in terms of their ownership, how would this affect their seat at the table in terms of the compromising that goes on, the conversations between the owners and the players? What would that seat, who would even vacate or even fill that seat right now at the table where these conversations are going to happen this winter? If something happens to Mark Walter over the next 4-5 months, that's definitely a big question that needs to be answered here in the coming months.
2: Yeah, there is. It's an enormous question, a giant question, and one that's going to have ripple effects. They're going to really stretch far and wide. I mean, the LA Dodgers have a payroll approximately, what, $350 million, I believe, this season. So, you know, if somebody were to come in and let's say Walters is forced to sell the team, you know, to pay his debts and maybe skirts the law, who knows? They were going to leave that up to the courts and the legal system and their determination. But you know, this is a multi-billion dollar franchise. Of course, there's a number of billionaires currently in the world, in the United States, that would certainly have interest in investing in, again, one of the most iconic brands in all of professional sports. So whether you're talking about the NFL, whether you're talking about the NBA, the NHL, and of course, this being Major League Baseball, the Dodgers are certainly in that conversation. They certainly have a seat at that table. My guess is, you know, somebody's going to come in and be like, hey, we're going to pay you X billion for the franchise. And, you know, as a part of that, we got to pay off the debts on the books as well. So, you know, however many millions or billions or approximately dollars that would be owed in player salary. Again, Shohei is owed $660 million in deferments alone, and Mookie Betts, $115 million in deferments. I mean, that's a lot of heavy coin right there. But there's somebody that would have to come in and agree to it. You might say, why would somebody do that? Well, there's some people that think billions are just chump change, right? And they're like, yeah, we're going to do this for sheer entertainment. Or maybe they're going to come up with a plan where they're going to be able to make their money back and then some over a course of like 5 to 10 years in the grand scheme of things. You know, a shrewd business person would come in and make that claim and put it in action. So, you know, I think Shohei will eventually get his money. But obviously, this would burn a bridge potentially with the franchise that they don't pay him on time. So he would then opt out and go somewhere else. Now, the question I ask you, Pat, is where the hell would Shohei go if that were hypothetically were to come to pass, were to come to fruition? There's only, really a couple of franchises immediately come to mind that'd be willing to pony up the cash to acquire his services. He's got to be in a major market, right? So you're looking at New York, I guess, maybe go back to the Angels, staying with L.A., maybe go up the left coast, maybe San Francisco, Seattle, possibility, though that may be a stretch. My Chicago Cubs, I know he would love to play with, say, a Suzuki, have that Japanese connection. But the Rickets, they can be penny pinchers at times, although they spent a little money this offseason. Would they be willing to shell out an incredible amount of cash to get Shohei Ohtani, or Pat, try to keep your pants on. What about your New York Yankees? Would they explore the possibility of bringing Shohei from the left coast to the right coast? So many scenarios to play out. You and I can do gymnastics, high trapeze in our head. There's no real answer, but it's certainly fun to think about.
1: Oh, it certainly is fun to think about. 310-840-4910. So we ask you, the listener, as well. I'll give you my answer in just a second here, Brad. We want to hear from you, the listener, the viewer. Call in, text in, 310-840-4910. Just run with us a little bit here. Think of a future where maybe Shohei Ohtani does opt out if Dodgers' current owner, Mark Walter, either sells the team or is forced to sell the team. Where could you see Shohei Ohtani playing next if it's not in the Dodger blue? You mentioned a team called the New York Yankees, 27-time World Series champions. He'd look good in pinstripes. He really would look good in pinstripes.
3: Oh,
1: I know that for sure. And that Giancarlo Stanton contract is coming off the books in a couple of years. Oh, baby. Come to Yankee Stadium, Shohei. Got a short porch in right field for you. Got an equally short porch in left field because we know we can go Oppo. Oh, man. No, look, honestly, if I had to pick one team, I think Shohei really does care about the proximity. And again, I mean, what kind of proximity is it when you're halfway across the world? But as close to his native homeland of Japan as he possibly could be, I feel like he would stay on the West Coast. I feel like he would just go a couple hours south. How about new ownership for the San Diego Padres? Jose Feliciano and his wife, Kwanzaa Jones, they just got unanimously approved on Monday as the new team owners. You want to make a splash in the next 12 to 24 months if this, again, does come to fruition? Bring Ohtani to San Diego. And again, they got some big contracts coming off the books in the coming years. Xander Bogaerts, the biggest and the ugliest. Maybe Ohtani goes to the Padres. That would be my most realistic prediction of where he would go if he does leave the Dodgers. 310-840-4910. But maybe he does want to play with some fellow Japanese players and say, Suzuki, Shota Imanaga. It's not a bad little duo to join on the Chicago Cubs.
2: Pat, I'm going to throw out one other team. What about Vegas? They just built this massive, beautiful new stadium. It's not yet complete, but it's in progress. I'm going to be there, as a matter of fact, tomorrow. I think I'm going to stop by the stadium there on the strip and check it out and see how much progress they've really made. Maybe I'll snap a couple of photos. You can check it out at Noisy Huevos on the X or the Twitter, if indeed I do that, or check me out on Instagram at Team Huevos. But that could be the cannonball splash that franchise needs. And then they go out and spend an exorbitant amount of cash to bring in the superstar power. You know, he could go take the stage with Bruno Mars right down the street. You know, he could play with some of the other hot artists that come in to Sin City on a day in and weekend and yearly basis. What about the Las Vegas A's possibly being a location, a destination for Shohei Ohtani? I don't know. I just thought of it. I know it's generally a cash-strapped franchise, and we're about to enter a brand new era. Oh my goodness, he would shine brightly there on the strip.
1: He would. He would. And that is the last thing that gutless John Fisher would ever deserve, is to get the services of Shohei Ohtani. But yeah, I mean, let's not forget the gambling probe into Shohei Ohtani, which then resulted in his interpreter, How long is Ipe Mizuhara going to prison for? How long is he in jail for?
2: What under the bridge?
1: I'm just saying, whenever he gets out of jail, maybe he can link back up with Shohei, and then he could just do it legally in any casino of his choice in Las Vegas. Just make sure that Shohei, changes all the pins to his cards and his ATM cards.
2: Double down! Listen. Double down!
1: 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All right, again, could this be the final year of the Dodgers dynasty, as we've tried to sort out and give you, as simply as we could, the details, the messy details of what is going on right now with Dodgers owner Mark Walter? Could this be the final year of the Dodgers dynasty? And if a worst-case scenario comes to fruition and Mark Walter has to sell the team, do you think Shohei Ohtani would leave the Dodgers? Where do you think he would go? We'll get to your calls and your texts when we come back. We'll also talk American League wildcard race. It's tight. It is tight. And one team that was vying for it just suffered one of their worst losses in franchise history. We'll explain when we come back. He's Brad Evans. I'm Pat Boyle. Just getting rolling on this Wednesday. This is BetMGM Tonight on Westwood One Sports.

0: Someone had a birthday.
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1: Welcome all back. 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Westwood One Sports. He's Brad Evans. I'm Pat Boyle. And the phone number to join the show is 310-840-4910. 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You can text 310-840-4910. Talking, giving you all the simple details as we possibly could on what is going on right now with Dodgers owner Mark Walter. And why it's not crazy to envision him selling the team or being forced, perhaps because of legal trouble, with him being under federal investigation right now to sell the Dodgers in the near future. What could that look like with a lockout potentially on the rise? What could that look like for Shohei Ohtani's future, who does have a clause in his contract that he can opt out if Mark Walter no longer owns the team? All that deferred money, nearly $700 million worth of deferred money for Shohei Ohtani. Where could Ohtani end up if he does leave the Dodgers? So we want to hear from you. 310-840-4910. Elsewhere in baseball today, Brad, the biggest story was Paul Skenes getting 7 days of rest, having his start pushed back 3 days. The drop in velo has been well documented this year. The struggles have been well documented this year. He got a matinee start at home against the Tigers today, and not much better. 4 1/3 innings, exited in the fifth inning after allowing 4 hits, 3 earned runs. He walked 4 and had 5 strikeouts. His ERA rises a little bit higher to 3.95. Brad, I said it last week when they pushed his start back. The Pirates at this point, they're delaying the inevitable. Shut down Paul Skenes for the season. Now, the Pirates won the game, by the way, 4-3. So they're only 3 games under 500. They're still mathematically in the race for the NL wild card. But I mean, I think their chances are really dead here. And I think that's the only reason why Skenes is still pitching. But I mean, it's the second straight game. He leaves with less than 85 pitches and the fastball velo ain't rising that much higher. So what do you think about Skenes' outing today and what lies next for the Pirates ace and the reigning Cy Young Award winner?
2: Yeah, to describe it in a sound, that's exactly what his start was today. You know, we were all expecting him to maybe get back on track. There was a lot of hope and optimism. They would at least go out there and get a, you know, 6 strong innings, have a quality start, only give up 3 earned runs or fewer. But the high walk yield, very alarming. So the control, the command was not there. The good news, if there was any kind of silver lining whatsoever, is that the fastball average velocity was basically where it was all season long at 96.8 miles per hour. Now, that's down almost nearly a full tick from what we've seen earlier in his career from Paul Skenes, but it didn't get any worse. So I guess that's a, you know, a shred of any kind of good news, if there is any at all. But I concur with you, man. I completely agree. Shut his ass down. Why are you risking it, Pittsburgh? Look, you're not going to catch whoever punches their ticket for the last spot in the NL wildcard race. And I believe it's going to be the St. Louis Cardinals. Again, I showered thoroughly last night after I said that as a diehard Cubs fan, but I kind of believe it. And the Cardinals are playing red hot baseball right now. The young hitters are, you know, wrapping their bats. The pitching staff has been a borderline top 10 overall staff the last couple of weeks. Again, you know, they're getting the hits. They're plating guys. They're missing bats off the mound. They're playing their best baseball at the right time. And I think that momentum is going to carry them into the postseason. And again, you could wager that greater than 8-1 right now at BetMGM if you're buying what I am selling. But the Pirates aren't going to catch no one, not a soul. So there is no point in trotting Skenes out there. Mentally, I think he's spent. Physically, he's obviously spent. As you and I talked about, a lot of people lambasting him because of his quote-unquote dad bod. I say, Paul Skenes, have yourself another donut, my man. You've earned it in your career. Rest up. Get that velo up in the offseason and pray you regain your form and pray we actually have baseball next year.
1: 310-840-4910. Yeah, again, the Pirates are 5.5 games back at the final wild card spot, but they would have to leap 4 teams in order to make the postseason this year. And that is very unlikely to happen. Skenes tried to sound as optimistic as he could after the game. He said, quote, grinding is a relative thing. I would say that in 24 and 25, I grinded at times too. So I think it's how you view it more than anything. I've been learning a lot and I'll continue to learn a lot. Just got to keep going. And, you know, he lamented that the command was the frustrating thing more than anything else. The fastball was averaging 97 miles an hour today, slightly faster than what it's been this season. But I mean, again, he didn't hit 98 or harder today. So that fastball velo is still not what it used to be. And for a guy that's only in his third season, I think it's fair to ask, will it ever be what it used to be? 310-840-4910. Elsewhere, Brad, again, after a couple of incredible walk-off wins for your Chicago Cubbies, with last night coming via the bottom of the ninth, on an Alex Bregman single just the night after PCA wowed everybody with a two-run walk-off home run. It didn't look like the Cubs had any offense left. They get shut out today, 3-0 by the White Sox. They only muster up two hits. They could not solve the puzzle of the White Sox bullpen, which was bulkily done by Jose Urquidy, former Astros pitcher. He went 6 shutout with 2 hits and 8 strikeouts. Your Cubbies are still 20 games over 500. And they're still trying to chase down the Brewers. And we know they play each other 7 times in a 10-day span, starting in just over a week from now. Brewers, we'll get to them in just a second, destroying the Mariners 22-0 last night. But all in all, 2 out of 3 from your crosstown rivals. Not a bad way to start the week for your Cubs.
2: No, not a bad way at all. And it was a late night affair last night because there was a line of pretty nasty storms that rolled through the entire city of Chicago. What else is new? It just keeps raining cats and dogs in the Windy City. That has been the case all summer long. And it happened again last night. It was an hour and a half rain delay. I saw Taylor McGregor, who works the sideline for the Chicago Cubs, a hilarious woman, by the way. And she was interviewing Bregman after his walk-off single last night and said, what'd you do for the hour and a half rain delay? Bregman's answer was classy. He goes, I had a Dr. Pepper and a slice of pizza. That was the winning meal for Alex Bregman. That's all he needed to refuel and go out there. A DP and a slice of pie. And he slapped that single up the middle and, of course, scored the winning run. And the Cubs, took the series as a result. You know, they were just unplugged offensively today. Your Kitty was incredible. His stuff was nasty. Missing bats left, right, rinse and repeat with the 8Ks. You know, every team in a 162-game season is going to be off the mark on one day. And, you know, it happens, you know, every so often. The Cubs are certainly that. But you look at their full body of work, really, since the All-Star break, they've been white hot at the dish. They're resembling the early season. Very early season of Chicago Cubs before they had that epic drought and lull starting about mid-May through mid-June offensively, although the pitching kind of helped them out there. Clay Holmes was awesome today for the most part, get a lot of weak contact. Alex Bregman, I believe, had 8 assists, which set a Cubs single-game record or tied it, if I recall correctly. So there was a lot of ground balls right down the third baseline, and Bregman's one of the best mitts in the game. They just couldn't hit. So, you know, the pitching staff is still strong. Daniel Palencia, I think, is going to be activated. If he wasn't today, it's going to happen imminently, maybe tomorrow or this weekend. So they're just going to get stronger on the back end. Starting pitching is rock solid with all the moves they made. And they've been a top 10 WRC plus offense all year long. I'll say it again. I think Milwaukee's the best team in the National League. And you mentioned it. We're getting to the Brew Crew here in a second and give them their flowers. But the Cubs are nipping at their heels right now across the board. They're playing spectacular baseball. And you yourself, Mr. Pat Boyle, Mr. Yankee, believe the Cubs are going to be playing the Yankees in the World Series this year. And I hope you, my friend, are prophetic.
1: I'm a man that sticks to predictions, and not a whole lot has changed this season, although there have been plenty of ups and downs on this roller coaster ride that is almost every single year in Major League Baseball. The Yankees are the top spot in the wild card in the American League. The Cubs are the top spot in the National League. That was my World Series prediction back in March. They both have 70 wins or more. I'm sticking to it, baby. And they've largely been affected by injuries this year. The Cubs and the Yankees, I think, the Cubs more than, I don't know, what, 80% of the rest of Major League Baseball, if not 90%. The Yankees, they've been affected more than 75% of the rest of Major League Baseball as well. Aaron Judge hasn't played since May. Gerrit Cole missed the first month and a half of the season. Carlos Rodon had two IL stints. Max Fried is back on the IL. Giancarlo Stanton hasn't played since freaking April. And Cody Bellinger's got a grade two hamstring strain. So the fact that, and you know the slew of injuries to the Cubs starting rotation. So the fact that both of these teams have two of the six best records in baseball, I'm sticking to my prediction. But real quick, Brad, we wanted to hit on the American League wildcard race because we hit the National League last night. The American League wildcard race, it's not so much of a two-team race, or I should say it, two spots up for grabs, like it looks like the National League is. Fingers crossed, not trying to jinx your Cubbies here. You know, with the Phillies and the Padres only having at most a game and a half cushion on the teams chasing, the American League, it feels like the Yankees and the Sox are headed to the playoffs. I mean, the Yankees have a 99% chance of making the postseason. The Red Sox have a 92% chance right now. So then it comes down to one spot, most likely up for grabs, between six, if not seven, teams. The Twins and the Rangers right now tied for that final wild card spot. They're both under 500, by the way. And then you've got, separated by a game and a half, the Blue Jays, the Guardians, the Orioles, and the Tigers. And then there's those Mariners, if you think they have any chance of making a comeback this season. But man, this thing is going to get even more chaotic and crazy. This thing is going to be fun. Brad, if you had to pick one team out of those six or one team out of those seven that you think punched their ticket to October, who in the American League do you think is most likely going to grab that final wild card spot? And then who knows, maybe make some noise in October.
2: I think it's going to be the fighting Cecil Fielders, the Detroit Tigers, to get it done, man. This team is playing a terrific baseball for the better part of the last month. Since August 1st, they've been top 10, actually top 5 in all Major League Baseball and WRC+. They've been top 10 as well in team-wide ERA. If they can continue that stellar level of play across the board, they're going to earn that final wild card spot in the American League. But again, this just speaks to the gross, an overwhelming mediocrity of the American League. You got the Yankees, you got the Red Sox, you got the Rays, you know, your front runners and a couple of those divisions, the White Sox in that conversation as well, that played, you know, good baseball. A couple of those teams, excellent baseball, but not necessarily dominant baseball, although Boston has certainly made their case here since the All-Star break. Mm. I mean, they're living on a whole other planet, another plane. But yeah, mark me down for Eminem's boys and the Detroit Tigers to continue their white hot streak into September and to get that final wild card spot. But it's completely up for grabs. I could be terribly and horrifically wrong, but if you are buying what I'm selling, they're plus 240 right now at our friends at BetMGM to make the postseason. Detroit.
1: I hate that I'm going to do this, but they're starting to finally play some better baseball here. They were 8 games under 500 2 weeks ago, and all of a sudden now they're 8-4 in their last 12. They've got some quality wins. Of course, they took 2 out of 3 from the Yanks. They took 3 out of 4 from the Sox, 2 out of 3 from the Phillies. I feel like the freaking Blue Jays are going to be in the postseason. I feel like it's going to be the Yankees, Red Sox, and Blue Jays. I think you're going to get four teams in from the American League East, which I think would be the first time we ever get four teams from one division that make the playoffs. I could be wrong on that, but again, I know we've only expanded to 14 teams here, or it's, 12 teams in Major League Baseball here for the last couple of years, so 6 from each league. And so I feel like the Rays probably at this point going to hold off the Yankees because they don't freaking lose. Yanks and the Sox are going to be those top two wildcard teams. And that third, I feel like it's going to be the Blue Jays. I mean, look, this lineup is finally starting to freaking come around here after the All-Star break. George Springer is on a tear. Alejandro Kirk, right? We were all making fun. How does this guy get named to the All-Star team? Oh, Alejandro Kirk can't freaking miss. All the guy does is hit home runs. He was crushing the Yankees. And then even though, you know, Vladimir Guerrero Jr., the power is just completely invisible. You know, he's doing a good job of getting on base. He's making pitchers work. And then you look at this pitching staff, which, by the way, has traded away Kevin Gausman. And, you know, it seemed like maybe the Blue Jays were giving up. Here's Dylan Cease operating like an absolute stud. Here's all of a sudden a resurgent Shane Bieber. And here's Max Scherzer, who looked like he was dead in the water, giving them quality innings. And they still have the young kid, Treya Savage. So I feel like the Blue Jays, look out. Don't count them out. I counted them out as we did many teams so far this year in baseball. At least I did, the Sox and the Phillies. And they're both looking like they are near locks for a playoff spot. It wouldn't shock me if the Blue Jays, who went to the World Series last year, find their way back in October here in the next 5 weeks of the season.
2: Yeah, I mean, look, it's going to be exciting stuff, to say the least. Again, it's completely up for grabs, man. I cannot recall in either league during my lifetime this many teams on this late of the calendar. I mean, we're approaching September. We're barreling toward it. Still alive in the American League. We got a handful of teams still alive, too, in the National League, but it's nowhere near the neck and neck, down the stretch they come, kind of scenario the American League has been. So buckle up, folks. It is going to be indeed one hell of a ride.
1: And this is what Rob Manfred and Major League Baseball wanted. This is what, I mean, this is what the NFL wants, right? This is why we've seen expansion in every single sport, because if we didn't, if it was still just five teams from each league making the playoffs, we're not talking about this. We're talking about the Yankees and the Red Sox having massive leads on the rest of the American League, and only a collapse would make you think that any of these other teams, again, so many of them under 500, all of them for the final wild card spot, under 500, giving them a chance to make the postseason. Mediocrity is in, though, right now, Brad. Mediocrity.

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0: MGM tonight, Westwood One Sports. He's Brett Evans. I'm Pat Boyle. Phone number to join the show, 310-840-4910. 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If you get a hit, you win a prize. You could win a $50 bonus bet, an odds boost token, a parlay boost token, or a same game parlay boost token. All right, just past 6:45 p.m. Eastern. You know what that means. Let's go streaking!
1: We won a game yesterday. We win one today. That's two in a row. We win one tomorrow. That's called a winning streak. It has happened before.
2: We're going streaking!
0: All righty, we go around the crew. Everybody picks one batter that they think will correctly get a hit. Monday night, we won 5 for 5. Cash, if you took all five of our guys, that was plus 315. Last night, 4 out of 5. Say, Suzuki couldn't come through.
3: On his birthday!
0: On his birthday, come on. All right, yeah. So we will try to go 5 for 5. Tonight we got producer Brandon Combs back in the mix, so we got our full normal crew. I'm feeling good, baby. Maybe it's because I got 6 in a row and I'm looking for 7 in a row, but I feel good. I'll start us off here. I'll take Monty's guy from last night, who we got some luck with, that the Royals had a nice big fat comeback, and then Bobby Witt walked it off. Give me Bobby Witt Jr. against the A's tonight in Kansas City. This game starting in 50 minutes from now. Jeffrey Springs, the lefty on the mound for the A's. He's got an ERA over 6. Bobby Witt hitting over 300 against lefties this year. Hitting over 300 again at home. 3 for 6 lifetime against Springs. Bobby Witt, who's got a hit in almost every single one of his last games over the last week, has only gone 0 for 1. I think Bobby Witt gets me a hit and gets me to 7 in a row. Brad, who are you looking to take?
3: Oh, how about Andy Páez? He's legit. See what I did there? It rhymes. He's taking on the Colorado Rockies. Of course, we talked about the LA Dodgers and Seguin and all the behind-the-scenes drama that's going on with that organization. But Páez on the field has been delivering. He's got a hit in 10 of his last 13 games. He's batting .288 this season against Southpaw pitchers. He's batting .348 against Colorado, and he's batting .462 against the man who's on the mound for the Pebbles, that being Kyle Freeland. Freeland, a 5.49 home ERA this season, pitching better in his last 5, the 3.31 ERA, but he's faced the LA Dodgers not once but twice. 9 innings pitched, 14 earned runs. Andy Páez, please! I need to go streaking because I got to catch up now to stupid Michael Montgomery and Pat.
0: That's right. Yeah, Brad on the season now, 75% correct picks. I'm at 761, a.k.a. 76.1%. And Monty is the king, 76.4%. Let's get to the VP, that handsome fellow with the goatee, Michael Montgomery, the owner and operator of batters-box.com. 3 in a row, looking to make it 4. Monty, who is the pick tonight for you, my friend?
4: Yes, give me Teoscar Hernandez, staying in that same game as Brad. 4th highest rated hitter on my board tonight, batters-box.com. Elite matchup against Freeland, who has given up 9 hits both times he has faced the Dodgers this season. 2 trends I like: 116 games with an elite matchup for Teoscar, getting a hit 67% of the time. And then Freeland has faced nearly 200 elite hitters and giving up a hit to 71% of them. So I love that. And then pitch mix wise, 4-star rating for Teoscar against Freeland, hitting well against 73% of his typical pitch mix to right-handed hitters. So I think Teoscar will give me the 4.
0: Beautiful. Sorry, Monty, by the way, might have thrown you off there for a second because I normally go to Combs for a 3rd in the order. You're normally our cleanup guy, but hey, look, you know, I decided to, you know, switch the order up a little bit. So that brings us to producer Brandon Combs, back in the mix after 2 days off, looking to get to 2 in a row in his streak. And Combs, who's the pick tonight?
5: I am going to go with the legend of Nolan Schnuel of
2: if you don't know the name, the Los Angeles Angels going up against the Houston Astros tonight. Astros throwing a rookie in his first game. No numbers there, but Nolan Chanuel batting .343 lifetime against the Astros and is also hitting .277 away, and he is hitting over .500 in his last 7 days. So I like Nolan Chanuel to get me on the board tonight.
0: Finally, our guy in our Westwood One studios, Lee, looking to get the three in a row. Who's the pick, Lee?
5: I'll stick with the Los Dodgers. I'll go with Shohei this time. He has an identical 9 of 16 for .563 versus Freeland, so why not go with that? I finally get Shohei on the board.
0: All right. There we go. Shohei, Bobby Witt Jr., Andy Pajes, Nolan Chanuel, and Teoscar Hernandez. Brad, all five of those guys get a hit. What are we looking at odds-wise at BetMGM?
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0: From Synovus Park in Columbus, Georgia, I'm Luke Bailey. Happy to have you along. The Biscuits coming off of a win last night in the series opener over the Columbus Clingstones, the AA affiliate of the Atlanta Braves. Well, last night it was a slow start. The offenses didn't show up until late, but it was the Biscuits offense that had the big number on their side. It was Caden Bodine's go-ahead grand slam in the seventh inning that put the Biscuits ahead for good, but they would add on for good measure, putting up five runs in the top of the ninth inning to earn themselves a 10-4 win. Andrew Lindsay was the winner last night. Shea Shaneman on the mound on the other side suffered the loss. It was Cam Caminiti who stole the show. The Braves' number one prospect went 6 1-run, 7 strikeout innings where he only gave up 3 hits. But as we've talked about time and time again, if you've been hanging out with us, you can't silence the Biscuits offense for an entire 9 innings. It's nearly impossible. The Biscuits have reached 5 runs in 24 of their last 28 games. And so you almost just have to get to the 5-run mark to even have a chance. Well, the Biscuits' bullpen has been a lot better as of late. Their starting rotation has been fantastic. And tonight they'll turn to one of their best here as of late. In the second half, Jackson Baumeister has had some ups and some downs, but a lot more positive than negative. And there's a specific turning point for him that happened here in this ballpark back at the very end of April, and we'll get deeper into that as the evening progresses. But Baumeister is set to make his 20th start. He's 4-3 with a 5.53 earned run average. 24-year-old from Jacksonville, part of a trade a couple of years ago after being selected in the second round of the 2023 draft by the Baltimore Orioles. You turn the card over. In this top of the first inning, we'll see Brett Sears make his second start of the year against Montgomery, and his first was a dazzling outing. 6 1/3 scoreless earlier this year against the Biscuits. It's a new-look offense for Montgomery, however. That time, the Biscuits were really struggling to hit with runners in scoring position. They were battling high strikeout numbers. Well, they've gotten better in both of those departments as time has gone on, and Brett Sears will get this new-look order, but he's been sharp on the mound all season long. 16 outings, 14 starts here in AA. He's also pitched in two other levels, and Brett Sears 4-4 with a 3.55 earned run average on the season. He's a bit older than Jackson Baumeister. He's 26 years old, a native of Harlan, Iowa. He was a seventh-round Braves pick back in 2024 out of the University of Nebraska. He was with the Cornhuskers. So Brett Sears will look to take this six-pitch arsenal against the new-look Biscuits offense. Here in just a couple of minutes, it's game 2 out of 6 here on the road. The Biscuits on their penultimate road trip of the season. They've got one more trip that comes after a six-game homestand next week back at Dombos Park. There's only a month's worth of games left to go. Tonight marks game 116 on the schedule out of 138. When you take a look at the standings really quickly, we'll be talking about this all night long and keep you updated with scores across the league, both the big leagues as well as here in the Southern League, specifically the South Division, where the Pensacola Blue Wahoos are 3.5 games up on Montgomery at 29-16. Biscuits are 26-20, and with their win last night, they pulled to 3.5 games back of Pensacola and created a little bit of a gap between the second and third spots, as the Columbus Clingstones are currently 5.5 games out. And it's Biloxi who won the first half that are bringing up the rear in the South Division of the Southern League at 20-26. And that's been a result of losing 11 consecutive games. Biscuits had that battle on the road with Biloxi just a few weeks ago, and they look like the two best teams offensively in all of minor league baseball. Well, the Biscuits have kept up their part of the bargain, but the Shuckers have really struggled here as of late. Well, it doesn't matter for them. They're already playoff bound, but the way that they're headed, it might mean that the advantage goes to whoever wins this second half, and it's a tight contest. Pensacola is resuming a game tonight. They're set to play two games. They were down 9-0 last night to the Knoxville Smokies, who won the North Division in the first half, and they're currently leading in the second half as well. And so they were down 9-0 when rain came through in Pensacola and pushed the final of that game until today. They are set to resume that game and then climb into another game 2 of the series. So we'll keep you updated on the scores across the league, both in the big leagues with the Braves affiliate, the Columbus Clingstones. Will keep you updated on what the Atlanta Braves are doing, as well as the Tampa Bay Rays, which the Montgomery Biscuits, the AA affiliate of the Rays. And Braves and the Rays playing great baseball. They're two teams that look to be headed towards playoff baseball, and we'll keep you updated with what they do here this evening. We're just a couple of minutes shy of first pitch. Biscuits are going for their third consecutive win. They are 61-54, and they've got some history in their sights for their skipper. Just last week, we saw Mike Guerrero pick up his 1,500th win to become the sixth active manager in minor league baseball to achieve the feat. Well, Kevin Bowles is next on that list. He's eight wins away and wants to keep that rolling this week and hopefully have a celebration next week back at Davos Park when the Biscuits return home to take on the Pensacola Blue Wahoos, who are the team they're trying to hunt down. So it's going to be a fun finish here in the Southern League, specifically the South Division. Ton of fun on both sides, but it starts with tonight. We've got Brett Sears making his second start against the Montgomery Biscuits, and Jackson Baumeister has seen a whole bunch of the clean stones. Baumeister made three of his first five starts against Columbus this year, and that was the portion of the year where he was really struggling with keeping the ball in the yard, and that's been a bit of a trend that's reared its ugly head here as of late. Baumeister has given up at least one home run in each of his last three starts, but when he keeps the ball in the ballpark, good things have happened for him. He's done that more often than not here as of late. Well, Baumeister takes the ball. The number 24 Rays prospect is on the bump for the 20th time as a starter here in AA Montgomery. The Biscuits have fared well in his starts. He's 11-8. Or the Biscuits are 11-8, I should say, when Baumeister is the starting pitcher. Quality start. That'll get him to 3-0. Baumeister has flirted with some quality starts in July and August. So Baumeister takes the ball for Montgomery, and on the other side, Brett Sears, who has been as sharp as could be. Sears not qualified among the league leaders, but if he was, a 3.55 ERA would land him up there near the top. So Brett Sears is out there on the mound with Columbus wearing their black tops with the peach numbers and trim on the jerseys, the white pants. Biscuits wear their road grays with a navy cap here tonight. Wednesday night baseball, they're all lined up, ready to go. We've got the national anthem on tap. On the other side of the anthem, we'll get you the starting nine for each of these two teams prior to game two of this series. We'll pause and be right back on Jack 740.
1: Please welcome singing our anthem tonight, Smith Station High School Choir.

Back at Synovus Park in Columbus, Georgia, I'm Luke Maley, and happy you've decided to join us. As promised, let's get these starting lineups set for first pitch. We're just a couple of minutes away. Brent Sears is on the rubber and ready to throw his first warm-up pitch here on the field from Columbus. And let's meet the Biscuit starting nine under the third-year skipper, Kevin Bowles. Let's start to the top with Matt Horvath, the center fielder. Caden Bowden.

0: 7. Their shortstop, JT Arruda, bats in the 8th spot, and Cameron James is over there at the hot corner rounding things out. For the Biscuits again, Horvath, Bodine, Isaac, Gillen, Simpson, Kinney, Isaac, Arruda, and James. Flip it over, quickly run through the starting 9 that Jackson Baumeister will face in the bottom of this inning. It'll start at the top the same way it did last night. Two very similar lineups to last night for these two teams. John Heal, the second baseman, will start things off. He's followed by the left fielder, Eric Hartman. Alex Lodis, the shortstop, bats third. And the fourth spot is the right fielder, Owen Carey. Jordan Groshans is the first baseman and bats fifth. Batting sixth and DHing tonight, Carson Taylor. Adam Zabrowski homered last night in the 9th inning to make it a 10-4 game. That's where we came to rest. Adam Zabrowski does the catching and hits 7th. And the 8th spot is the third baseman, Waddell. Dalton McIntyre is the center fielder, hitting 9th. Again, for Columbus, managed by Nestor Perez. Heal, Hartman, Lodis. Gary Groshans, Taylor, Zabrowski, Waddell, and McIntyre. Well, Brett Sears has been effective this year. And he is ready to go. Well, Matt Horvath set to start it off. Horvath has been at the leadoff spot for Montgomery since the injury to Austin O'Vern. He's played more in this leadoff spot than anybody outside of Austin. Here's the pitch home. And it is called a strike on the outer edge by Brandon Spivak, and we are underway just about 5 minutes late at 7:10, our first pitch tonight. Right-hander out of the windup, deals home. Horvath takes similar location. Again, called a strike at the top outer edge of the zone. And it's nothing and two on Mac. Horvath from the leadoff spot last night went 1-for-4 with a walk and a two-run single. Did strike out a pair of times. Sears delivers, and this one taken. Again, called strike 3. That one securely in the zone. The first two were awfully close, but that one was almost down the middle. And Horvath caught looking as the first batter of this ballgame. Well, Brett Sears strikes out the first man that he faces, and with that, let's begin to meet the defense behind Sears on this Wednesday night, as he deals home to the catcher, Caden Bodine. And Bodine ropes it into center field. It'll dunk in for a base hit. Caden wastes no time swinging at the first pitch. Not a hard hit line drive, but a looping liner over the shortstop and down into left center field for the first base runner of the game. Well, Eric Hartman's out there in left field. Dalton McIntyre roams in center, and Owen Carey is back in right field. From left to right on the infield, Luke Waddell is at third base. Alex Lodis, the shortstop. The second baseman is John Heal, with Jordan Groshans holding on Bodine there at first base. Doing the catching tonight, Adam Zabrowski. Here's Xavier Isaac, the big lefty, in the first pitch. He started his swing, was able to hold up, and he takes above the zone for ball one. I'll mention in the pregame show that Sears works with a six-pitch arsenal. It's fastball, cutter, slider, sweeper, curveball, and changeup. And he kicks home. And Isaac's tardy on a fastball up above the zone. Evens things at a ball and a strike. Right-hander with his tan glove at his chest. Drops it to his belt. Now deals home. And this skips in. Backhanded by the catcher, Zabrowski. Isaac up in the count, 2-1. Isaac and Will Simpson locked at 23 homers each, both tied for the top spot in franchise history in a single season. Isaac rips through. They pitch on the outer edge. Isaac has been mighty productive this year. All of the concerns for X have been with the swing and miss, and that has plummeted month by month. Wiggles the bat above his left shoulder, and the pitch home is lashed back to the screen, and he stays alive in that 2-2 count. Isaac taps both cleats with his reddish-barreled bat. It's a dark red color. Isaac has always got the accessories to go along with whatever uniform the Biscuits wear. Tonight it's the grays. Pitch home. It's a called strike 3, and both outs here in the first have been strikeouts looking for Brett Sears. I mentioned that he had gone 6 innings of scoreless baseball against the Biscuits. He's done a lot of his damage via the strikeout. And now it's Theo Gillen's turn. Another left-handed batter in this order for Montgomery. Start at the top with a righty, then go a switch hitter, back-to-back lefties. And then they have one lefty left in the bottom, as well as another switch hitter. There's a cut and a miss on a fastball towards the outer edge. Theo Gillen playing in his 40th double-A game. We're chatting about some of the new prospects here with the Clingstones, who are still finding their footing. Well, Theo has fully found his. Didn't take all that long as he sends one foul. Now is down nothing in two. Gillen, since day one, has been an RBI machine. He leads the Biscuits since the All-Star break in RBIs. Theo has driven in 36 and 39. Now in the second half, that's Will Simpson, his top spot. He's driven in 40 in the second half. There's a foul ball back to the backstop. Gillen stays alive, still in the 0-2 count. Mentioned that Sears has faced Montgomery already this year. Against the Biscuits, he has seen 5 of these 9 starters tonight. Gillen is one that has not ever logged an at-bat as a pro against Brent Sears, who deals home another 0-2, and this one lofted into shallow right center field. Fighting the sun, Owen Carey. He'll give way to the center fielder, Dalton McIntyre. Runs underneath it. He makes the catch, and the inning is over. Biscuits get a one-out single, but leave him over there at first base. And we go to the bottom of the first in a scoreless game with the Clingstones. Coming up next on Chop 740.
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0: Back in Columbus, Georgia, Luke Maley with you here on Jack 740. It's game two out of six, and the Biscuits picked up a hit in their opening frame against Brett Sears, but left him over at first base, and now it's the Clingstones' time to face the right-hander Jackson Baumeister. With 19 starts, this will be his 20th. 4-3 with a 5.53 earned run average. Former second-round pick bends over the back of the mound, takes his hat off, and draws in the dirt as he does pregame every game. Prior to every start, writes a message to himself on the back of the mound. With both cleats facing home plate, out of the windup, he kicks home, and John Heel takes. This one's above the zone. Now that's the same pitch that Horvath watched twice, called for a strike. Now it is, according to our data, just a bit above the zone, but it's been called thus far by the home plate umpire, Brandon Spivak. Right-hander deals. And again, this one in the same spot, misses just above the strike zone towards that outside corner, and it's two balls and no strikes. Well, Spivak, part of this three-man crew, same crew we had last night, same crew we'll have all week. We'll get you the first and third base umpires after the pitch. And this one, again, just above the zone. So all three pitches right in the same location, and Horvath watched both of them to start this game, and both were called strikes. Well, it's Brandon Spivak behind the plate. Justin Hilton is over at first, and Garrett Nelson, the crew chief, is down the third baseline at the moment. 3-0 pitch to John Heel. Is securely in there, called a strike. Heel stepped across the plate, thinking ball four, but it was right around the knees. Center cut of home plate. It's a 3-1 count now. Biscuits coming off the win last night in the series opener. Baumeister twirls home. And again finds the zone, went to the fastball, took a little bit off of it, found the heart of the plate. Again, Heel steps over the dish, thinking ball four, and he's quickly called back. Three balls and two strikes. Baumeister has his sign. Bodine presents the target. Now he rocks to the plate, and this one lost foul, out of play, up and over the netting and out on the right side. Heel, Hartman, Lodice, and Carey, the top four in this card, the four top 30 prospects offensively that reside here in AA Columbus for the Braves organization. Heel has been excellent. Pitch home to him. He cuts through an elevated fastball. Got him to chase up top, and Heel has gone on strikes. Baumeister fell behind. Three balls and no strikes. Four consecutive pitches inside the zone, or at least offered at, and he has his first strikeout. That'll bring up Eric Hartman, and just as we did after the leadoff strikeout in the top half of this inning, let's begin to meet the defense that Baumeister has not yet needed. Eric Hartman, the number one Braves prospect, is in from the left side. And the first pitch is at the knees, called a strike. On the infield, Cameron James is over there at the hot corner. JT Arruda serves as the shortstop with Cooper Kinney sliding over to second base. Will Simpson is the first baseman tonight. And Caden Bodine does the catching. 0-1 pitch to Hartman is taken. This one just off the outside edge. Baumeister would love to get that call tonight. According to our data, on the outside corner. On the outfield, Connor Hyzak is in left. Matt Horvath in straightaway center. And Theo Gillen's out there in right field. Pitch home is cut on and missed. And Baumeister has himself a 1-2 count. Well, Jackson got things back on track this year after a really rough start in April that concluded by allowing three homers to these Clingstones here in this ballpark. His pitch is hit high in the air out to left field. Playable for Connor Hyzak, who started back, now trots in with his powder blue cleats. He makes the catch off to his left side. And there are two away for Baumeister here in start number 20 of his 2026 campaign. Brings up Alex Lodice. Lodice in search of his first double-A hit. After making his debut last night, he did walk and score a run. Baumeister peering in at him. Out of the windup still, deals home. And gets a call on strike at the top of the zone. Three of the first five starts this year for Jackson were against these Clingstones. He was really sharp. In his first start, six, two-run innings. Quality start off the bat to begin his season. This one dribbled out in front of the plate. Bodine's all over it, and the catcher fires down to first base, and the inning is over. It's a 1-2-3 13-pitch inning for Jackson Baumeister that featured a strikeout. We head to the second inning. Still no score here on Jack 740.
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0: Brent Sears returns to the mound. He had himself a scoreless one-hit opening frame that featured a pair of strikeouts. So he'll have Will Simpson to start it off. The 5, 6, and 7 batters due up for the Biscuits. Here in the visiting portion of the second inning on a steamy Wednesday night. The sun beginning to sink. Shadows have crept out to cover the entire infield. The outfielders still battling the sun as local first pitch times around 7 o'clock. The sun does set pretty quickly into games and helps out the outfielders. But for the first two innings, it can be brutal for the right fielders specifically. The way that the sun sets on the third base side, shining right down into the right field eyes. There's the first pitch to the righty, Will Simpson. He takes a called strike over the heart of the plate with a fastball at 91. Will, the RBI leader in the clubhouse for Montgomery. He has driven in 80. Pitch home. Is just up and away. Simpson has already set a career-high mark in home runs. He has 23 here in AA Montgomery and 24 on the season. Pitch home. Simpson lines it out to left, hooking towards the corner. That's going to find its way down and roll to the base of the wall. There to cut it off is the left fielder, Eric Hartman. But Will Simpson cruises into second base. He's got himself a leadoff double. Got there standing up without a throw, and Will Simpson continues his power surge. Simpson had a home run robbed last night. There was nothing that they could do there to stop him from nabbing two bases. Good sight for Will. That's his first career hit in seven different games against the starter and Brent Sears. Sears had owned the matchup between them. Simpson was 0 for 13 prior to that double. Now Cooper Kinney's turn, and he watches down and in for ball one. Simpson there at second base, representing the game's first run. We're scoreless to the top of the second with nobody out. Kinney in from the left side of the pitch home. Clips the outer edge with a curveball. Brett Sears, much like a lot of these Braves prospects, specifically the starters, throw multiple variations of a breaking ball. Just like last night, Caminiti had three big ones. Pitcho is popped up into shallow center field. Dalton McIntyre camped underneath it, now cruising in harder. Simpson will stay put there at second base. McIntyre was jogging underneath it, and at the last moment turned the jets on and had to dart underneath it to secure the baseball. But it is a fly out to center that generates the first out of the second frame. There's Connor Hizak, who leads the Rays minor league system in long balls this year. He's got 27. We've talked about it a few different times. Hizak, two homers in AAA Durham in a brief stint, 25 in high A. First pitch to him is called a strike at the top of the zone. That's that pitch that Baumeister would love to have in that opening at bat against John Heel. Baumeister battled through and was able to sit down the side in order. Runner at second and one gone. Pitch home. Hizak watches outside. On chatting with a lot of these newcomers over the course of the year, really. So not just the new group of guys, but asking them what's the biggest difference between high A and double A pitching. They've just said the quality of strikes, the amount of strikes thrown. Pitch home. is cut on and missed. A fastball just above the zone towards the inner half. Isaac came up empty, and it's 1-2. Isaac still finding his footing here in Double A. Sitting 270. Well, there's been a high chase rate for him, and he's still looking for homer number one. Simpson runs. Here's a swing and a miss. I say it was fouled back, but it is gloved by Zabrowski. And no throw, so Simpson swipes third for his 20th stolen base of the year. How about that for Big Will Simpson? Not known as a base stealer, and for Will, we've talked about the career-high numbers and all sorts of different things. Well, for Will, now in stolen bases, you look at what he's done in years past. He had 8 last year. That was a career high. He now has 21 across 2 levels, 20 here in AA. Pitch home. JT Arruda takes inside for ball one. So the leadoff double after a stolen base, but it came on a strikeout. Stands 90 feet away from scoring, but the Biscuits down to their final out here in the top of the second. A pitch home is up and away. 2 balls and no strikes on JT Arruda. Brett Sears, 3 early strikeouts. He's a high-volume strikeout pitcher. That's 108 and just shy of 90 innings. And this one fouled back on a 2-0 count. Again, gloved by Zabrowski. That's an elevated fastball. Right-hander set and kicks home. And this pops the catcher's mitt right at the top rail of the strike zone. And the count's back to even at 2-2. Arruda last night served as the second baseman, and he got the scoring starter with a sac fly. Here's the 2-2. And he watches towards the top of the zone, but outside, away from the lefty. Arruda has been praised for his versatility early in his time with the Biscuits. His coaching staff loves his ability to play the entire infield and switch hit. And he lashes this one into the gap in left center. Hartman converging, and the left fielder is there right in front of the center fielder, Dalton McIntyre, to make the catch. A hard hit baseball, but just a little bit too much under it. Hung up long enough for Hartman to track it down to the alleyway, and it ends up a scoreless inning. For the Biscuits, bats in the top of the second. A leadoff double, stranded at third, and we go to the bottom of the second. Still no score from Columbus on Jack 740.
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Killer Kelly thinks that Jackson Baumeister is back out on the rubber. He would be right, as he usually is. Never doubt the Killer. The 24-year-old out of Jacksonville, Florida, the Florida State University product, is back to the mound and ready to face the 4, 5, and 6 hitters. Owen Carey from the left side will start things off. The right fielder went hitless last night. Number 21 Braves prospect playing in his 14th game here at AA. Digs in from the left side. And Baumeister's first pitch is inside. Runs him off the plate. It's a ball and no strikes with a first pitch slider. Baumeister, a tighter arsenal than Brent Sears on the other side. He goes four pitches deep. Fastball, slider, curveball, and changeup. Mix them all in. Pitch home. Is lined up the middle. A leaping shortstop. Aruda can't get there. It's into center field. And there's the first hit allowed by Jackson Baumeister. Comes the lead off to second. Both teams had the leadoff runner on in the second inning. The Biscuits left their leadoff double by Will Simpson at third base. And Simpson actually had to get himself over there. He swiped third base to get 90 feet away from becoming the first run. Now Jordan Groshans, always a danger at the plate. 23 homers this year. Digs in from the right side. And he takes down and away for ball one. Well, the Rays and Blue Jays are back in action tonight. Tampa Bay, they're at the drop, leading 2-1. They got out to a 2-0 advantage, and a home run just cut that in half. Right-hander out of the stretch for the first time. Deals home. Misses up and away, and it's two balls and no strikes. Advantage to the first baseman, Jordan Groshans, who's had a lot of success against Baumeister, all of it coming this year. Five at-bats against him. He's 3-for-5 with a homer and is driven in two. Right-hander peers over his left shoulder and deals home. Gets a pop-up out of play on the right side. 2-1 count now. Well, I mentioned that Baumeister this year has struggled a bit with a long ball. 17 homers allowed in his 19 starts, this being his 20th. Like to keep that number the same, and this is arguably the biggest threat to go deep in the order. Eric Hartman as well. Now Hartman's still looking for his first double-A homer, but he's over 20 on the season. Jordan Groshans at the box, 23 homers and a 272 average. Pitch home. This one down in the dirt, a great block by Bodine, holds Carey there at first base. Well, that matters because this Biscuits pitching staff leads the Southern League in ground ball double plays turn. So it's a 3-1 count. Baumeister trying to find the strike zone against the dangerous Groshans in his 94th start of the year with Columbus. Baumeister with his tan glove at his belt. Kicks high and his pitch is popped out of play again and the count runs full. Carey playing in his 14th game as a base hit to start off the second inning. He's over there at second base. Baumeister peers in to get his side. 3-2 count, nobody out, a runner at first. Carey has his lead, and the pitch is popped up. This one right behind the plate. Bodine looking up, trying to find it. Now Will Simpson crashing down in fair territory right in front of home plate is there to glove it. He was on the cut of the grass just outside of that dirt circle all around home. So Simpson crashes down to pick up the pop-up. One gone for Baumeister, who has now battled back twice from 3-0 counts to pick up an out. Struck out John Heal after starting him off with three balls and no strikes, and now it gets Groshans to pop out right in front of home plate. Here's Carson Taylor, the DH, in his 20th game with Columbus. He's way out in front of a first pitch slider that caught a lot of the play. Nothing and one. Carson Taylor has sharp numbers thus far, 279 average, three homers. He's driven in 12. In from the left side, the DH takes down and in. Count evens at a ball and a strike.
Carson Taylor, 27 years old. Went 0 for 2, but did drive in a run last night with a bases-loaded walk. Walked twice on the evening. And this time he watches just beneath the zone, and the advantage belongs to the lefty. This is his fourth season in Double-A with a third different team. He's played with the Tulsa Drillers of the Dodgers, the Redding Fighting Phils. It was in 2024. Last year he was in Triple-A Lehigh Valley with the Philadelphia Phillies organization, but had to go season-ending injury early on in the year. Just a pickoff attempt over to first. It sends Owen Carey back in with a half dive. Taylor began this season in AAA Tacoma with the Seattle Mariners organization. Played in 62 games before being traded over to the Braves. Pitch home. And he sends it foul back to the screen, and the count's back to even at 2-2. It was immediately assigned here to Columbus after a trade brought him to the Braves organization on July 11th. He got off to a great start last year. Start of the year, 5 out of 7, with a homer, a double, and 3 games before going down with a season-ending injury. Runner goes, pitch misses inside. The throw to second is online, but it pops out of Aruda's mitt, and it's a stolen base. But the count goes full, and Bodine put a good throw on it. Aruda couldn't handle it on a hop. Tough ball to throw on for Bodine, too, and he put it right on the bag, and JT's reaction there at second base, you could visibly see he was frustrated. Banged his mitt on his left hand right off his left knee in frustration. But a veteran like Aruda won't let that mess up the rest of his night. Pitch home. Is hit high in the air. Shallow left center field. Horvath charging in. He cuts in front of the left fielder Hyzak to bring it in. It's not deep enough to move Carey over. For Owen Carey, that was his third stolen base now in 14 games with Columbus. Frustration all over the place. We saw Aruda slam his glove into his leg in frustration. He won't dwell on that. Carson Taylor jolted his bat into the on-deck circle in frustration after flying out. Here's Adam Zabrowski. Sends one back to the screen. Zabrowski homered last night. That marked the 121st home run for Columbus this year. This is a new best in Clingstone's franchise history, and it's one of the better runs in Braves AA affiliate history. Since 2005, they have the third most home runs for a Braves AA affiliate. Pitch misses up and away. We've still got more than 20 games left to go. Just like a lot of this league, it's traditionally in the Southern League a pitcher-friendly league. Well, that has not really been the case this year. A lot more home runs this year than we've ever seen. Pitch home. Cut on and missed on a fastball above the zone, and Baumeister has the advantage at 1-2. On the right-handed hitting thumper, Adam Zabrowski. That home run last night in the ninth inning cut it to 10-4, and it was Zabrowski's 11th of the year. That was against Justin Yeager. Allowed more than one run for the first time as a Montgomery Biscuit. Pitch home is lined out to right center field. This one's going to find the gap. Over to cut it off, Theo Gillen. The run will score, and Zabrowski has himself a long single. It's got an RBI attached. And it's Columbus that starts the scoring on this Wednesday night. The second RBI hit that Zabrowski has in his career against Jackson Baumeister. Just didn't locate that where he wanted. It was a slider, and he left it at the top of the plate. Zabrowski got the barrel to it and slapped it at 100 miles an hour to right center field. So he's at first with two gone for Luke Waddell. First pitch to Waddell is just off the outside corner, a bit above the zone. Waddell, one of the guys that has seen Baumeister before. There are 3 of the 9 tonight that have faced Jackson. All of them have batted in this inning. Pitch home.
is lined again to right. This will dunk in front of Gillen. He's up to pick it up. Zabrowski will throw the brakes on at second base, and that's a wise decision as Gillen got it back to the infield in a hurry. But it's back-to-back base hits, the third hit of the inning. And it's first and second with two gone. Biscuits down 1-0 here on this Wednesday night. Groshans popped out. Zabrowski and Waddell both have base hits, and those are the three that have faced Jackson Baumeister prior in their professional careers. Dalton McIntyre will get his first look at the righty. The left-handed hitter awaits on the first pitch. Is cut through. It's a slider. Again, up in the zone. First and second with two gone. Bottom of the second inning with Columbus just having struck for the first run. 0-1. 1-0 the score. Pitch home is popped back to the screen, and Baumeister has the advantage at nothing and two. Dalton McIntyre last night made his debut against Montgomery. This is game number 39 for him in AA this season. McIntyre hit in the bottom of the order and started the night off with a base hit. He stole a base, but after his third inning single, was out on a bunt attempt and struck out twice. He's down 0-2, and here's the pitch. It's low, and it's now 1-2. This has been a Columbus staff

0: that 8-0 deficit to earn themselves a big win. 13-9. Pitch home. Again fouled back to the screen. It's a fastball well located up and away. Baumeister's had a labor here in the second. Inching closer to 40 pitches. He threw 13 in the opening inning. He's now at 38. No good at math, but by my math, that would be 25 pitches in the inning. He's just a strike away from getting out of the fray. He deals home. And this one again fouled back. And Caden Bodine slams his mask in frustration. It caught him in between the legs. He's keeled over. And home plate umpire Brandon Spivak gives him a second, getting a replay of it. Got him beneath the belt. Bodine's got the mask back on. He's ready to go, but he's catching for a second straight night in this series. And a large part of that has been the chain reaction of roster moves that happened earlier today. Kenny Piper, the former Biscuits catcher, headed back to the big leagues. He got his first hit under his belt in the one game he's played for the Tampa Bay Rays. He's headed back there, and as a result, Tatum Levins went up to AAA to backfill, back where he has spent the majority of this year. And the Biscuits have a new name in their catching room, but he just arrived a few minutes ago. Pitchell is upstairs. The Biscuits today added to the roster their new name up from High A, Brian Brecker. 24-year-old, former 13th round pick. He arrived about 15 minutes pitch home prior to first pitch, and this wow, that is securely a strike. And yeah, home plate umpire Brandon Spivak's going to hear that from the third base dugout. That's a curveball up in the zone, but it is fully inside the zone, and it's been a friendly top half, at least for Brett Sears. Baumeister's been squeezed a bit. Well, 3-2, runners go. And here's a swing and a miss on a fastball that is securely above the zone. But it got him to chase, and Baumeister has his second strikeout. But one run does come around as a result of three singles. Baumeister strands two of them aboard with a strikeout. But through two, it is 1-0 Columbus over Montgomery here on Jack 740.
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0: That's First Responders Night here at the ballpark. First responders honored prior to the start of today's game. Thrown out first pitches. Always a fun night at the yard, no matter what ballpark you're at. We're here at Synovus Park in Columbus, Georgia. And Cameron James in the ninth spot will be the first to bat against Brett Sears here in the third inning. Sears has struck out three of the first eight that he has faced. He's given up a hit in both innings, but he's left them stranded both times. Biscuits' best opportunity came in their last trip when Will Simpson led things off with a double. First pitch to James, and he ropes it out to left. Left center, that is. McIntyre is there to run underneath it. And it's a second consecutive lineout. JT Arruda lined out to left field. Cameron James lines out to center to open up the third. The lineup card turns back over. Matt Horvath will bat for the second time against Brent Sears. It's the fifth time they've ever matched up. Horvath 1-for-4

0: the pair of strikeouts. Pitch home. And this one is called a strike. Securely in the zone. Middle with a fastball at 91. Sears not an overpowering arm, but has that deep six-pitch mix. Out of the windup, he rocks home. And Horvath tardy on a fastball at 91 on the outer half. Pops it out of play on the right side. Nothing and two. This gets two hits, no runs to show. All three hits for Columbus came in the bottom of the second inning. They lead 1-0. Here's the pitch. Horvath takes outside. Ball and two strikes. Mack digs his right foot on the chalk line of the back of the batter's box on the right side. And the pitch home. He takes up and away. Evens the count at two balls and two strikes. Horvath, former roommates with the starting pitcher for Montgomery tonight. During their time in the Orioles organization, him and Jackson Baumeister were close. It's a pop-up out of play again on the right side. Horvath fights a fastball. Still 2-2. Well, the Rays have opened up a bigger advantage. They now lead 6-1. Chandler Simpson hit a sack bunt that brought home a run to make it 6-1. 2-2 is rolled on the left side in the hole. The third baseman, Waddell, over to Glovett. He fires high, and safe is the call. Oh, wow. Not entirely sure about that, but the first baseman, Jordan Groshans, is looking into his first base dugout. We're getting another look at it here on the TV feed. It was a high throw that he had to reach up. Oh, no, he did pull his foot off. He is safe. That's a good call by Justin Hilton over there at first base. I didn't look at first as if he had to pull the foot up, which Groshans is wearing bright white cleats that match perfectly with that first base bag. Almost helped him. If it was me making the call from the booth, I would have been wrong. They give him a single for that. That is awfully generous. Bodine ropes it into the gap. Deep right center field. Carey back at the track, and he's there to make the catch. Caden Bodine has seen three pitches. He's now 1-for-2, and that went a hard line out at 99 miles an hour. Bodine getting the bat on the ball with some oomph here in this series. Last night it was his grand slam that helped the Biscuits to a win. Now here's Xavier Isaac. Isaac in search of his first hit against the starter Sears. And the first pitch misses wide of the zone with a curveball. It's a ball and no strikes on the powerful lefty. Now not only that, but Isaac has yet to put the ball in play against the right-handed Sears. He's 0-for-4 with four strikeouts in their careers. Horvath runs. Pitch is taken. The throw to second is not in time. It's a stolen base for Mack. He's got his 41st of the year. Well, he's getting close to Austin O'Vern territory. We're getting another look at it on the TV side of things. It was a bang-bang play, but Horvath in there just because the throw drifted to the shortstop side of the bag. Alex Lodice, the shortstop, was over to pick it up. Slapped the tag on there, but just a touch late. So Isaac has an RBI opportunity, and he's up in the count. Two balls and no strikes. Pitch home is rocketed high in the air to left, but twisting its way foul. Isaac went the opposite way. Such an effortless swing for X. 95 off the bat, and it didn't feel like he actually had much effort behind the swing. Almost as if there was a bit of hesitation in that offering. But he can drive it. He's still up 2-1 with a runner at second. Biscuits down 1-0. And Sears steps off the back of the mound looking at Horvath. Has his lead there at second base. Isaac taps both sides of the plate. Twirls the bat once. Now has it above his left shoulder. Rocking back and forth in the batter's box. Sears readies. Looks at second. And deals home. Isaac fouls it back. Fastball at the top of the zone, and Isaac would like to have that pitch back. Well, Xavier sitting at 23 homers. He's played in 96 games as of tonight. Horvath and Will Simpson lead the charge. they're both or either of them in the lineup tomorrow would mark their 100th game of the season here in AA Montgomery. Pitch home. Isaac checked the swing, could not hold up. Went through on a backdoor slider, and he strikes out for the second time against Brett Sears tonight. And that strands another. Biscuits get no runs on one hit. They leave another in scoring range, and we turn the card over. It's still 1-0 Columbus. Bottom of the third, up next on Jock 740.
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0: Leading off for your Stones, second baseman, number one, John Keel.
1: It's the top of the order due up here in the bottom of the third inning against Jackson Baumeister. John Keel starts it off. Right-hander ready to go, and the righty in the box goes after the first pitch, pops it up on the infield on the left side. JT Arruda looking up at it. He'll give way to Cameron James. The third baseman puts the squeeze on the initial out, and John Keel is 0 for 2 to start tonight.
0: Now adding left fielder, number 12, Eric Hartman.
1: Eric Hartman, the number one Braves prospect, will stand in. His first time up, he flew out to left. Right-hander readies, and the pitch home to the lefty is drilled in front of the plate. A little squibber. Baumeister calls off Bodine and flips in time. Two up, two down. Baumeister, quick work of the first two batters of this frame. Two pitches, two outs, and you'd imagine that the newest member of the Clingstones, Alex Lodis, will take at least one pitch. Well, Bodine has been really busy in this series out in front of the plate. It's not often that we see the catcher make too many plays in a series. Bodine has hopped all over three already in two games, and that one he had a chance at, but Baumeister waved him off, said, "I've got this one," and took care of business. Pitch home. It is a take, and it's a called strike with a curveball in the top of the zone. Baumeister up of the count, 0-1. He's at 45 pitches, but trying to preserve the pitch count here. And here's a ground ball over to short. Chest high hop for JT Arruda. And the throw to first. It's a four-pitch inning for Jackson Baumeister. Well, that'll go a long way in helping him pitch deep into the game. And he has a 1-2-3, four-pitch bottom of the third. After three innings, it's Columbus 1, Montgomery nothing on Jock 740.
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Brent Sears returns to the mound for the top of the fourth inning. He has used 44 pitches to get through the first three frames. Biscuits have had a runner in scoring position in two of the last three frames, where they've been unable to bring him in. Simpson led off the second with a double. Biscuits got a one-out single and a stolen base by Matt Horvath, but they haven't had the big hit thus far. Theo Gillen will look to change that, or at least find a way to reach base to start off this fourth frame. Now the number two Rays prospect, behind only Grady Emerson, who was just assigned to single-A Charleston, reported today. Pitch home is fouled back to the screen. Emerson, the number two overall selection in this year's draft by Tampa Bay, a shortstop out of high school. He set early and lofty goals. He said he wants to be in the big leagues by the time that he's 20. Well, Theo Gillen's cruising here in his age 20 season. Has turned a lot of heads, but he's in double A. It's a high school former first-round pick. Pichon is lined into center field. That'll dunk in, and Gillen is aboard to open up the fourth. It's a base hit back up the middle, and the Biscuits have another opportunity with the leadoff man aboard, and here comes Will Simpson, who's been seeing a beach ball at the plate here recently. Simpson has been one of the better bats in the month of August. He added on with a double, but actually let's include the double. That's 23 hits for Will. 10 of them have gone for extra bases in his 15 games in August. Pitch home, and he rolls it over to third. Diving stop by Waddell. He goes to second for one. The relay to first is in time. Oh boy, a gorgeous twin killing on a ball that had a good chance to leak into left field. Waddell robs him of a hit, and more so than that, hops to his feet and starts the double play. So Simpson rolls into the double play, and he races the leadoff base hit. It's a 5-4-3 double play, and there are two gone here in the fourth. Pitch misses downstairs. This is Cooper Kinney. Kinney flew out to center his last time up. Pitch home. Is on the inner edge. A called strike with a fastball at 92. But Kinney spent just shy of 50 games in AAA Durham. Had a chance to catch up with him about his time and said he loved it. He turns on one out to right field. This one's destined for the wall. It plugs at the bottom of the wall. It's lodged underneath. And they will call it an automatic double. Ground rule double as it's wedged underneath the wall in between the padding and the dirt. Now, Owen Carey threw his hands up right away. The first base umpire, Justin Hilton, quickly alerted everyone that it would be a dead ball. That's the wise play to make. You see players so often go out there, and you can pull that out from under the wall, but it is definitely wedged there. And as a result of it, it makes sure that Kinney doesn't have more than a double. And that part of the ballpark with it dying momentum-wise, being wedged at the base of the wall, Kinney's might be thinking three out of the box. He was cruising up to second with ease. So here's Connor Hyzak, and the first pitch misses down and away. Well, Kinney's time in AAA Durham, asking him about what ballparks he really enjoyed. He spent some time in Jacksonville, and we got on the conversation because of how hot it is here in Columbus, and with the sun now fully set. A day turning tonight. The temperatures are dropping. There is a call and strike on Hyzak. And it's 1-1. Got in the truck to come to the ballpark today, and it read 102. It was a very steamy one. Settled in a little bit, but not much of a breeze on this Wednesday day. Flagpoles all draped straight down. Hyzak fouls the pitch back, and it's 1-2. Kinney said Jacksonville was fun, but it was hot. And he said comparable to how hot it is today.